0: a little on-air B&B from the Riviera Golf Country Club.
1: This is amazing, Monsi. This is your first ever golf tournament.
0: Yeah.
1: This is about my 40th. But this is, and what better way to start with the best players in the women's game? We had an opportunity to follow Nelly Korda, world number one for a while. Mm-hmm. She's in contention. In fact, as we speak, she's putting for birdie on the 14th hole and is just three shots back of the lead. But this has been fun, and I feel honored to be here in your almost baptism to the links here at Riviera Country Club.
0: You know, I knew I was going to like it. I like it more than I thought. It's just the minute you walk in, maybe it's because it is my first time walking into a golf course like this. The minute you walk into Riviera, you're kind of like, wow, what an entrance.
1: Yeah.
0: What an entrance. I was like, this is how everybody gets to see this experience?
1: I said the same thing when I saw Monsi in the merchandise tent by her hot pink pullover. Like, wow, how it is.
0: Mira, why are you hating on
1: I'm
0: my
1: not
0: hot
1: hating.
0: Pink?
1: No, I am just
0: like
1: stating. I am stating. This thing is going to be legendary for how hot of pink it is. At some point, you will have to put it up on social media.
0: No, of course. I can run at night, and I won't need a nightlight.
1: No.
0: Like, no one's going to hit me if I run the streets at night.
1: And Mary Steve, when she runs at night, people will close their blinds because of the brightness of this pink. It is the hottest of hot pink.
2: It serves as a light source.
1: Yes,
0: sort of. It really, really does. Like, whatever you're thinking of brightness, it is a little bit brighter than that. And I looked at Dan, and I was like, is this too bright? And he was like, yeah, my eyes have to readjust. And I was like, perfect, I'm going to buy it. Thank you so much.
2: Let his pupils dilate a little
0: bit. Yes, that's what he said.
1: Safety first. Yeah, you're right. My eyes were dilating. It was trying to adjust. It could not compute in my brain for the pink that I was seeing.
0: No, and I'm so glad I purchased it. It's so worth it, and it's going to be great. Don't worry. We will be posting a picture. We'll post more videos and pictures of what we've experienced, but it has been so awesome here at the 81st U.S. Women's Open Championship.
1: And there's a lot more golf to be played. Perfect weather out there. Mm-hmm. It feels like it's 80, but it's about 65. Nelly Korda has gone to the vest. Which tells you she means business, but also tells you there's a bit of a chill coming in from the ocean. So it'll be interesting to see how things play out over the stretch of these final nine holes on this Saturday.
0: And it was quick for me to realize I definitely do not swing like these gals. These girls know, these ladies know what they're doing. My swing does not look like that.
1: No.
0: Not even a little bit.
1: I'm curious on what your swing looks like. We are going to put Monsi to the test at some point where she's going to play one golf hole. And
0: just
1: Ian
0: one.
1: And Mary Mack, if you want in on the action on what Monsi's score going to be, anywhere from 1 to 100, when it happens, we will let you know.
0: We'll record the whole thing. Don't worry. It's going to be less than 100. That's the goal. Just under 100.
1: For one hole, you better be for under 100, because at 50, I'm leaving.
0: At 50, yeah, you're on your own.
1: I'm done.
0: By yourself.
1: Yes. I am done.
0: All right. Let's get into it, Dan. I know we got this golf tournament going on, but in reality, the NBA Finals are
1: everywhere.
0: Everywhere. You can't avoid them, but I am loving the NBA Finals. All of it. Every game, I'm in it. I am in it to win it. I bought a Knicks shirt. I am ready. And I also like the Spurs. Like, you know what I'm saying? Like, I like both. It's America's team versus America's sweetheart. That's what it is.
1: I think you've got Knicks fever.
0: I do.
1: And that's the reason. If the Knicks were down 0-2, I don't think we would be loving, or people would be loving, this NBA Finals as much, because there is something about, and we could try to pinpoint it is, but there is something about this Knicks team that is bringing everyone out of the woodwork and becoming a fan of this team. And last night, while it's heartbreak for the Spurs, I think a majority of the people are still on the high for what the Knicks were able to pull off last night.
0: Let's start with the Spurs, because there's so much to this, to these, both of these teams. Mm-hmm. But the Spurs in this game, they didn't look great throughout pretty much the whole game.
1: Yeah.
0: I mean, in the fourth quarter, down 14, right? With about 6 minutes to go, it really looked like it was getting away from them. Then all of a sudden, they get on this run. And it's like, you know that meme of the video game, the like silhouette of the guy playing the video game where he leans in? It's like at the 5 minute mark, I leaned in. I said, okay, they're not done yet. Now I'm back in it. And we were watching it, but we all kind of just put our stuff down. We're like, all right, they're making a run. They make an incredible run. Give it up to the Spurs. Give it up to those fans, because the Knicks started missing shots, which they hadn't been doing in the last, 13 games. They just weren't missing shots. They start missing shots. They start looking normal. Because this entire time, since out of the Atlanta Hawks series, the Knicks almost look unstoppable. Like, nothing goes bad for them. Everything works out. Doesn't matter if Josh Hart only has 2 points. He's going to get you 25 rebounds.
1: Right.
0: He's going to get you more rebounds than Victor Wembanyama, so you are fine. It doesn't matter if Landry Shamet didn't even have a fully guaranteed deal when he signed with the Knicks. He wasn't even really on the roster until later, and then Landry Shamet, former Clipper, hits big shots. Like, they're all doing it at a time when Jalen Brunson is struggling, unless it becomes the fourth quarter. But the Spurs get into it. Then we have a tie game where Victor Wembanyama has that and one dunk and just looks at the fans. You could hear the roar. I felt it through the TV. And I was like, this is awesome. Because who doesn't want this series to go back to Madison Square Garden tied at one apiece? Mm-hmm. Who doesn't? Probably Knicks fans. But if you're not a Knicks fan, this is the situation you want for the finals. Tie game. Then Jalen Brunson goes and has a tries to drive in, goes to the free throw line. Tie game again. You think the Spurs are going to win, though. Did you feel it in the 30 seconds left?
1: Yes.
0: Like, the momentum shift.
1: So to go back to your point about, like, the three-point play, they made it 104-102 when he makes the free throw. Mm-hmm. So at that point, I'm saying, and there's still about 38 seconds somewhere around that time. The thought process to me is you get one stop.
0: Mm-hmm.
1: San Antonio, like, all of this work that you've put in over the last 6 minutes, if you get this one stop here, you have got game two. They couldn't get it. Jalen Brunson scores on the little fadeaway, and then it's tied up at 104. So then if you're the Spurs, you're looking at the amount of time left, which I believe at that point it was about, 30-some seconds, because you're going to try to go two for one in that scenario. So they don't. They're unable to cash in. Brunson scores with 39.3. Spurs come down. Wembanyama misses the pull-up with 30 seconds left. And then the Knicks have the ball. So now it's tied up, sitting there at 104, Monsi. And I have the same thought process. If you're San Antonio, just get a stop. And I don't know if that's in my mind. I'm cheering for the Spurs in that case. But that's what I was thinking. And they did get the stop that time. But then ultimately the turnover ends up killing him, which we can get into. But I thought it just came down to the one stop. All of the work that you had done in the previous five and a half minutes came down to one offensive possession, and really then two. And ultimately they washed away what they had accomplished because they couldn't get the stop when they were up two. And then you had the turnover after you got the stop when it was tied up at 104.
0: You needed the stop, but again, a very hot Knicks team. I think you're expecting Mr. Clutch Jalen Brunson to make a shot. You wanted the stop, but they didn't get it. But in that moment where they get the rebound and it's a tie game, they have the possession, and Victor Wembanyama has it. And you see him make eye contact with Stephon Castle. They make eye contact.
1: Mm-hmm.
0: And then Stephon Castle turns his back, and Wemby throws it at him. And we all screamed at the TV. Why? Why did you do that? Both of you. Stephon Castle, why did you take your eyes off of the ball? And Wemby. Well, he thought Wemby was going to take it up. Of course. Wemby, why did you throw it? Why didn't you take it up? I felt like I was talking out of both sides of my mouth.
1: Mm-hmm.
0: Like, I wanted to be mad at both of them.
1: Yeah, right.
0: For what both of what they did. But it was like, Wemby, what? Why not you take the ball up, but at the same time, push the ball? What are you taught? Push the ball up. Push it up. Get it up as fast as you can. And Stephon Castle just...
1: You know what else you're taught?
0: What?
1: Call a timeout.
0: I feel like we've seen this before.
1: This is deja vu all over again, because Monty and I were on the air the day after Game 1 of the Western Conference semifinals,
0: right,
1: when the San Antonio Spurs chose to not call a timeout, despite having two of them against Minnesota. And the debate then, because Justin Champagne misses the three that would have won the game. And the argument was, and I don't want to put words in your mouth, but he got an open look. Could you ask for? And my whole argument was the Spurs didn't call timeout because they don't know who to give the ball to at the end.
0: Mm-hmm.
1: They don't know what to do in those situations, so let's just run with the flow of it. And I just think in that scenario, you have to call timeout. And the Spurs didn't do it in game one, and they didn't do it. They didn't do it last night. And ultimately, I think that tells you a bit of the chaos that is San Antonio. Because if you're Victor Wembanyama, why in the world would you ever be passing the ball, right? Because you're the one, he's going to be the one that's going to want to take that shot.
0: Mm.
1: So if the ball is in his hands at 12 seconds, why would you even give up the basketball at that point? Now, you're right. You're sitting there saying, okay, is it Castle's fault? Is it Wembanyama's fault? Whose fault is it? Ultimately, I just think it falls on Mitch Johnson's shoulders.
0: Yeah.
1: Because, again, this team has showed that they don't necessarily know how to execute. And then when they ended up running their play after the free throw, which, by the way, the foul that Wemby committed when he made the pass was doubly awful for San Antonio. Mm-hmm. Because then it puts Brunson at the free throw line to take the lead. So, like, even if he plays defense, you can maybe play defense as a team and try to get a stop at that point. But that costs them. So, ultimately, I think it falls on Mitch Johnson's shoulders because this team doesn't know what to do in those late-game situations. And then last night's, even in the final play where Wemby ended up having the fadeaway over Mitchell Robinson, they didn't switch on that play. Robinson stayed with him. And it made it a little bit more difficult shot for Wemby. He was just long on it. But Wemby maybe should have rolled to the basket at that point. De'Aaron Fox could have hit him rolling to the basket. But that's, whatever reason, is not being communicated or not getting through their heads. And that's why, ultimately, I think it just falls on the head coach. So I'm not even going to blame Wembanyama or Stephon Castle, because I don't know if the Spurs know what to do in those situations.
0: You make a good point that they should have called a timeout in that moment. I don't agree on the last one, with the Julian Champagne mm-hmm. shot. I thought that was, as much as it made sense, you could have called a timeout. But as I said at the time, you're going to let that team set up their defense? No, Julian Champagne had a clean shot. It didn't go in. In this situation, call a timeout and figure out what you want to do. Because clearly, on the fly, the inexperience shows. You haven't been there. You haven't done that. And it shows. And what the Spurs have done, a crash course, honestly, they're learning in real time how to win, how to lose. They have adjusted well every single time that they've lost in the postseason. The next time they come out,
1: mm-hmm.
0: and they've adjusted, and they typically win after a loss. They've been down in all of their series, and they've found a way to come back. I did not like necessarily how they came out in this game, because Victor Wembanyama, you need to take more shots. I think you took 4 or 5 shots in the first half. That is not okay. So I don't understand that game plan. But then you go to that fourth quarter, why not have a better game plan? Whether it is Mitch Johnson's fault for not calling the timeout, or maybe Wemby. Wemby in that moment, you know what? I'm going to call a timeout.
1: Mm-hmm.
0: Even though that's not the instruction. Like, why didn't he call a timeout? It almost felt like Wemby didn't want the ball in that moment. A bit of hot potato.
1: Right. I think that, and I don't think that's the case. Like, I think that he does want the ball in those mm-hmm. situations. He just doesn't know what to do in those situations. And so when you give up the ball and turn it over, that's how the narratives are start to build, right? Mm-hmm. Would Kobe give up the ball in that situation? Would Michael Jordan give up the ball in that situation? We know LeBron sometimes likes to pass. Jordan's
0: Absolutely.
1: Passed in some of the biggest moments of his career, whether it be to John Paxson or whether it be to Steve Kerr. But the point is if San Antonio was going to score in that scenario, the ball was in Wemby's hands. And at 22 years old, I don't know, Monty, if youth is the leeway we can give to him considering the expectations. And that sounds super unfair.
0: It is unfair, but life is unfair.
1: Yes, but last night, like, ultimately, the ball was in your hands. If you can dribble it up, and, you know, De'Aaron Fox was on the floor. Stephon Castle's obviously played point for them. There were other ball handlers mm-hmm. there. And De'Aaron Fox may have been the better option to get the basketball to. But ultimately, you know, the ball was going to end up in Wemby's hands. And it was at that point, and for whatever reason, he let it go.
0: Aside from that turnover, why is Wemby taking so many deep shots? Why doesn't he get closer? Why doesn't he drive in? That he had a shot at the end, mm-hmm. and you were like, why did you take such a deep shot? It wasn't a three, but it also wasn't. And I know those teardrop shots that, like, Jalen Brunson is so good at, those are really difficult to do. But Wemby, you are taller than everyone. And I feel like sometimes he's taking more difficult shots than he needs to. And in that situation, that's the play you guys decided to go for? Go in there. And then he even kind of flopped it a little bit. He tried to sell it as a foul.
1: 7.5 seconds left.
0: Yeah.
1: I thought De'Aaron Fox, when he got the inbounds, was taking a little too much time. I don't know if he was waiting for Wemby to come on up, but yeah, it just seems odd that the fadeaway 18-footer would be the shot that he does hit, but that would be the shot that you would look at. But you look at, I don't have the answer, because you look at the work that Karl Anthony Towns is doing on the block,
0: mm-hmm.
1: and Wemby hasn't been doing that. I mean, the Spurs also shot the lights out to get back into
0: the
1: game.
0: Did.
1: So I don't know if they were feeling themselves, and that's ultimately what ended up burning them, is that they thought, hey, all of our shots are dropping. What, they hit five straight threes in those final 5-6 minutes? Maybe that was the reason to do it. You can take that shot when you're tied. You can't take it when you're down one.
0: Yeah. Yeah. I honestly did not. So I was like, there's no way this. Am I crazy to think this? Going into game two, I was like, I don't think the Spurs can win a game at Madison Square Garden. Now game two is wrapped up. And based on the fight that they showed in the final 4 minutes, am I crazy to think that maybe they can still win at Madison Square Garden? I don't think they're.
1: No.
0: I think it's the Knicks that win the championship,
1: yeah.
0: Right? But now, when I didn't think this, now I'm like, maybe San Antonio comes back with a win.
1: They haven't showed, at least in these instances, in this instance last night, mentioned the Minnesota game. I mean, the Thunder series was magnificent. They've had opportunities where they did show it then. The Knicks just know how to win basketball games.
0: Yes.
1: We've got our rundown here. Ian wrote, Spurs blow game two. Are they cooked? Yes. I would write yes. They are cooked. To your point, I think that the series is over.
0: Mm-hmm.
1: It's how long does it go? And San Antonio, take the Knicks out of it.
0: Mm-hmm.
1: San Antonio has showed us no reason why they would win a game in the first two games of the series. They have shown no reason why they would win games three or four in New York. For when they've needed it the most, they have not shown up.
0: But to me, despite the brain farts, I'm going to say it's brain farts when it comes to the Spurs. And I'm going to say that it's lack of experience and immaturity. I think it's all of that.
1: Yeah.
0: But I do think they are better than what we've seen. I do think they can pull out a win, even though I feel like in games one and two, it has been all Knicks. All Knicks, from top to bottom. It doesn't matter. And everybody on the Knicks is pulling their part. I don't know what happened in game one, why Dylan Harper didn't really play in the second half. That was weird to me. But I feel like the Spurs have more in them. And maybe it's because Wemby wants to win. You can tell they want to win. But you're saying they're bringing the broomsticks out?
1: I don't think San Antonio knows how to win this type of game.
0: The physicality of it? They're just not used to it?
1: There's that. There's a lot to it. Like, the Knicks are all more experienced than that entire lineup of San Antonio Spurs. From top to bottom. You and I have talked about De'Aaron Fox and his, playoff series with Sacramento. Like, that's nothing. The Knicks went to the Eastern Conference Finals last year with this sort of crew. They understand every one of their players is a veteran. They know how to make shots. They know what to do in these situations. It took the Spurs the miracle of the threes that they were hitting.
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7: Good evening and welcome to the On Deck Circle as tonight the Salt Lake Bees host the Albuquerque Isotopes in game number 5. Tony Parks with you live here in Daybreak. It is Alma Bean back in our Zone Sports studios. Thanks so much for being with us. It has been an incredible week for the Bees. This is a series they absolutely must win. Same story for the Albuquerque Isotopes coming into this thing. And for Salt Lake, they clinched at least a split of this week's series. They go for the series win tonight. Now, I've said it before, I'll say it again. The PCL stands for Playing Chutes and Ladders. And the Bees and Isotopes combined for 27 runs back on Wednesday. Salt Lake racked up 15 on Thursday night. And then last night, it was a 1-0 Bees victory. Caden Dana, a quality start, throwing 6 innings, a 3-hit shutty. The bullpen put together their second straight shutout performance. Saucedo, Southard, Fermin, everybody looking great, locking it down in the 7-8-9, and the Bees now stand at 31-29. They're 4.5 games back. Got some help, but not all the help they were looking for yesterday. But most importantly, they continue to help themselves. The Bees at one time had the worst ERA in all of minor league baseball. They started the season 12-18. Now, since May 21st, the starters have combined for an ERA of 3.88, and the Bees just will not go away in this race for the first half championship. Last night was the first 1-0 game in the history of this ballpark. It was the first shutout for the Bees since July 22nd of 2025. That victory against Albuquerque. And these teams had a very close season series last year, with Salt Lake edging the Topes 9-8. The Isotopes now stand 3 games back at the top spot after falling in back-to-back games, while the first-place Sacramento River Cats were victorious both nights. We have 14 games left to play in this first half, and that includes tonight's game. Getting the start for the Bees, George Clausen. After a really shaky set of starts, he showed significant improvement during those two in Round Rock, went 5 innings both times, allowed just a run and a hit in his first outing, then gave up just a pair of runs during the Sunday finale. He got the win in both of those games, and it was vital for Salt Lake in the chase, but also for George and his confidence. Jeff Criswell to start for the Topes. He missed all of last year after having Tommy John surgery in March of 2025. He pitched a scoreless inning against the Bees in game 3 of the series. That was a 3-up, 3-down eighth. He's 1-1 with an ERA of 6.52. When we come back, we're going to take our first look at the out-of-town scoreboard. The Bees are going to need some help tonight as they try to help themselves as well. It's the Bees. It's the Isotopes. It's game 5 coming your way. Right now, it's the On Deck Circle on the KSL Sports Zone.
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7: Welcome on back to the On Deck Circle, the Salt Lake Bees and the Albuquerque Isotopes. Let's take our first look at the out-of-town scoreboard. The Bees hoping Round Rock can do them a favor and get a win at Oklahoma City. Right now, Round Rock and OKC tied at 1 in the bottom of the fifth inning. Sugar Land and El Paso, they're going to get underway about the same time as this game tonight. Later on, Tacoma at Sacramento. The Bees and the Isotopes hoping Tacoma can come away and help everybody out of Sacramento in the top spot of the Pacific Coast League. In the late game tonight, the Reno Aces at the Las Vegas Aviators. Las Vegas ahead of both Salt Lake and Albuquerque coming into tonight. As far as the bigs, a busy, busy set of matinees. As Curtis Meade launched a 2-run homer in the first inning, Dylan Cruz went deep. The Washington Nationals held down the Arizona Diamondbacks to just 2 hits and a 6-1 victory. Houston Astros today going up against the A's, looking for a big offensive day. And when you think of big offense, think Yordan Alvarez.
9: And he might have hit his fifth. Number 5 in the slam department. There, Yordan is now leading in all the Triple Crown categories. Score 4-44.
10: He's a big man, and he's built for big moments. Enjoying a leisurely stroll through the yard here on a Saturday as he...
7: Casual stroll for Alvarez, and it was the Astros cruising over the A's 13-2. Yordan leads the American League with 48 runs batted in. Javier Sanoja homered and double and single twice. The Marlins held off the Rays by the final score of 4-3. The Atlanta Braves doubled up the Pirates 6-3. Dominic Smith, a two-run homer. And Atlanta, 44-21, the best team in the bigs. Jacob Gonzalez was added to the White Sox roster to take the vacated spot of Murakami, who was injured. He didn't just take the spot in the order. He did what Munetaka has been doing.
11: 0-2 to Jacob. That one swung on. High and deep to right, and this is gone! Jacob Gonzalez with his first big league homer, and the White Sox lead 6-0. Well,
7: Colson Montgomery also went deep. The Sox defeated the Philadelphia Phillies 6-3. The Cubs were smashed yesterday by the Giants 18-3. San Francisco homered 7 times in that game, but today the Cubs and Giants tied in extras, and it was the Cubs looking for a chance to win it.
12: Bench is ready, 2-2. Ground ball, base hit right field. Quintenberry, the runner is going to come around to score, and Swanson is in. It's bobbled in right by Barrichello, and the Cubs walk it off.
7: Just a mishandle in right, and for the Cubs, just their 7th win over the last 26 games, but they needed it badly, 3-2. Cubs beat San Francisco. Bryce Miller allowed 1 hit in 6 scoreless innings. The Mariners got back on track with a 4-0 win over the Tigers. Lars Nootbaar, go-ahead 2-run homer in the 8th. Jordan Walker homered as well. St. Louis beat Cincinnati by the final score of 6-5. Royals nipped the Twins today, 3-2. One game in action. It's the Guardians leading at the Rangers, 1-0. They're going to the bottom of the 4th. Rockies host the Brewers. Angels and Dodgers continue their series tonight. And the late game, it's the Mets at the Padres. When we come back, we'll have starting lineups and first pitches around the corner. It's Game 5, the Bees and the Isotopes, and it's right here on the KSL Sports Zone.
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7: Time now for the starting lineup of tonight's game, beginning with the Albuquerque Isotopes, AAA affiliate of the Colorado Rockies. They're managed by Pedro Lopez. 33-28 so far on the season. Adel Amador leads it off in left. Third baseman Nick Kent will hit second. Right fielder Zach Bean hitting third. Cleaning it up, first baseman Charlie Condon. Bimael Machine is the designated hitter. He's hitting fifth. Catcher Andrew Kisner hitting seventh. Batting eighth, it is going to be Drew Avens in center field. Tevin Tucker, the second baseman, is batting ninth. And on the mound, Jeff Criswell, 1-0 with an ERA of 6.52. For the Salt Lake Bees, AAA affiliate of the Los Angeles Angels, managed by Doug Davis, Jack Santora, the acting manager, 31-29 on the year. Christian Moore leads it off in left field. Josh Lowe bats second. He's in right. Third baseman Denzer Guzman is going to hit third. Cleaning it up, Trey Mancini at first base. The DH, Jamer Candelario batting fifth. Yomer Sanchez hits six.

0: That is our national anthem. We have pitch number one for game number five coming up next. This has been the On Deck Circle on the KSL Sports Zone.
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0: Salt Lake Bees Baseball is on the air from the ballpark in America First Square. It's game five of this series between the Salt Lake Bees and the Albuquerque Isotopes. Tony Parks with you here in Sojo, back in our Zone Sports studios. Alma Bean is back there, and we are ready to go. The Bees clinched the split last night. Now they look to clinch the series. They're up 3-1, a blowout win in game three, and then a 1-0 victory in game four. George Clausen on the mound for Salt Lake. He is coming off back-to-back victories, those two wins in Round Rock last week, and is looking to help Salt Lake clinch the series tonight. Adael Amador is set to lead off for the Topes. It's the Bees. It's the Isotopes. It's a Saturday night. We're at the ballpark, and there's no place I'd rather be. First pitch, just above the top shelf, 636. And it is another beautiful summer night here. You could really feel it today. It's at 93. It's going to get down to the high 80s throughout the course of the game. 1-0 foul back, and it's 1-1. The wind is gently touching left to right, although throughout the day, it has been changing direction and changing speed. Adael Amador, 0-3 last night, with a walk and a strikeout, 8th in walks in the Pacific Coast League so far this year. He's 4-16. In the series, takes outside, 2-2. The Bees coming off of their first shutout of the season. That's now 17 of the last 18 innings. They blanked the best offense in all of Triple.

0: away. 2-1. And it's outside. 3-1. Remember, it wasn't that long ago Salt Lake had the worst ERA in all of minor league baseball. They've improved that significantly. One guy who's been a part of that, George Clausen. 3-1 to Adiel Amador. And Amador takes outside, 4. Nice takes there by Amador. And bad news, I know it's just one batter, but one challenge here for George Clausen was that he has been inconsistent with location. And he did a nice job tightening it up when the wheels wobbled in that series against Round Rock. But this is just not the offense to get behind in the count, and it's not the offense to make mistakes in the zone. This is a really tough offense to go up against, which is what made last night's performance from Caden Dana so impressive. 6 shutout innings, allowed just 3 hits. A called strike, 0-1 to Nick Kent. 0-3 with a walk last night, hitting .317 since May 17th, 4 doubles and 7 home runs. Kent, right-hand batter ready. Clausen comes set from the stretch. Amador with the lead at first. And Kent grounds it. Over to third, a backhand pick by Guzman. It bounces off of his glove and over to the sidewall. It'll be E5. Runners move up. First and second, nobody out. We check in with Sammy Miller.
1: Tony, after the last few outings were a little tough for George Clausen, he bounced back in a huge way in Round Rock as he had not one but 2 wins. He pitched a combined 10 innings, just allowed 3 runs, 4 hits with 12 strikeouts. And I talked to him this week and he said that he had such a feeling of relief because he said, I'm feeling like myself again, Sammy, with the biggest smile on his face. And he's also so thankful for all of the support that his teammates and coaches showed throughout that month of May. And tonight, a big focus for George continues to be not letting things spiral out of control and being mentally tough to get out of jams just like this, Tony.
0: You're right. And he was

0: The National Weather Service in Salt Lake City has issued a severe thunderstorm warning for southwestern Box Elder County in northern Utah, northwestern Tooele County in northern Utah, until 6:45 p.m. Mountain Daylight Time. At 6:07 p.m. Mountain Daylight Time, severe thunderstorms were located along a line extending from near Wendover to 7 miles northwest of Utah Test and Training Range south, moving northeast at 40 miles per hour. Hazard, 60 miles per hour wind gusts. Source, radar indicated. Impact, expect damage to roofs, siding, and trees. Locations impacted include Wendover, Utah Test and Training Range North, Utah Test and Training Range South, and Bonneville Salt Flats. This includes Interstate 80 in Utah between mile marker 0 and 33. For your protection, move to an interior room on the lowest floor of a building. Large hail and damaging winds and continuous cloud-to-ground lightning is occurring with these storms. Move indoors immediately. Lightning is one of nature's leading killers. Remember, if you can hear thunder, you are close enough to be struck by lightning. Repeating, a severe thunderstorm warning has been issued until 6:45 p.m. Mountain Daylight Time for the following counties in Utah, Box Elder and Tooele. Thunderstorm warning has been issued until 6:45 p.m. Mountain Daylight Time for the following counties in Utah, Box Elder and Tooele.
1: Well, since May 21st, the starters from Salt Lake, an ERA of 3.88. That's the second best in the league during that time, behind Oklahoma City, 3.27. The 0-1. Condon takes outside, and it's a ball and a strike. Last night, the first 1-0 game in the history of this ballpark. It was the first shutout for the Bees since July 22nd of 2025. That victory also against the Isotopes. Condon lines it, right side foul, above the tarp and off the netting. The count moves to a ball and two strikes. Condon hitting just 158 with runners in scoring position. 0 for 3 last night. 2 for 13 with a double in the series. And they're getting to a loose ball, and so they'll reset the clock as they get the ball off the field, and they're ready to resume. That victory against the Isotopes, I mentioned last year, they won the series 9-8. These two were just back and forth all season. 1-2, and it's high. Two balls and two strikes. You get the sense, and I was talking with the communications department of the Albuquerque Isotopes, and they do a magnificent job, Forrest Stolting and also Joe Traub. We were talking about how if it wasn't for a game being canceled, they would have played 18 games, and the rules say they should have split. And that's grounded sharply towards the shortstop, Sanchez. His only play is to first, and he makes it 6-3. That's because Veen was on the move. The Bees get another out, but it's Albuquerque with a run. Amador comes in to score, and it's 1-0 in the top of the first. Well, tough break there because this ball was hit hard and at Sanchez. Noah Yolmer on the work there with Vera in the middle. They're very capable of turning two, but with Veen on the move, that eliminated the chance to get the double play. If it wasn't for a game being... I agree. Here comes the 1-0 pitch. Inside to be my old Machine. 1-for-4 with a strikeout. Machine 3-for-16, drove in 2 in this series. He is quietly 10th in on-base percentage. 10th in hits, 9th in batting average so far this year. 1-0, fouled back. And it's a ball and a strike. It's amazing. The Bees are 12-18 to start the season and at the bottom of the league. Now they're surging in the final weeks of this first half. 1-1 the count, 1-0 the score. Albuquerque on top. Pitch number 20. It's inside, two balls and a strike. And while we talk about some of the shaky moments that maybe Clausen had in those last two starts, if anything, it just kept him from going deeper in the ballgame. He battled so well, minimized the damage time and time again. Chance to win, and they won. Swing and a miss, 2-2. That's what I'm talking about with the life on these pitches from George Clausen. My goodness. This machine swung right over the top of that. He started him, you know, with a couple of fastballs. His next pitch, it's a hot shot back towards the middle and through into center field. A base hit. Rounding third on the way home is Veen. He'll come on in to score. There will be no throw. RBI single, Vimael Machine. It's 2-0 Isotopes in the top of the first. Well, two out hits were going to be a big part of this series. We've talked about it so often. That was just hard hit back towards the middle. Sanchez laid out, could not knock it down. And Veen being on the move with that previous, you know, AB, which was from Condon, that was huge because it helped them get a run instead of a double play. That pitch is inside on the corner for a strike to Andrew Kisner. Not only did it take away what could have been an inning-ending double play, it put in a previous run, and then he would come on in to score on the machine RBI single. 2-0 Albuquerque. Here comes the 0-1 to Kisner. Kisner takes outside. Boy, Andrew Kisner, what a series he's had so far. 3 home runs, a double, 6 runs batted in. He's 7-for-14. Kisner batting .303 so far in the year with his 8 doubles and 9 home runs, 21 runs batted in. Kisner puts it high in the air towards right center field. Teodosio staring straight up, and a stomping catch running in makes the catch. The inning is over, but 2 runs on the board for the Isotopes. They get those runs on 1 hit, 1 error, and 1 runner left on base. We'll head now to the bottom of the first. 2 for Albuquerque. B's coming to bat.
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1: Bottom of the first inning, 2-0 Albuquerque on top of Salt Lake. It is Christian Moore leading things off for the Salt Lake Bees. And for the Albuquerque Isotopes, Jeff Criswell, the former Michigan Wolverine, who helped his team reach the College World Series final. They also took game one of that series against the great Vanderbilt team as the Commodores would take the next 2. But Christian Moore, an extra base hit in 5 straight games. 11 runs batted in during that span. 2-for-4 last night with a double. Christian Moore, especially since coming off the IL, has been fabulous. Standing on that back chalk line, right-hand batter. Criswell, 1-0 with an ERA of 6.52. Stands from the stretch, although nobody on. And the first pitch to Moore is outside for a ball. 1-0. Christian Moore, 7-for-18 in the series. 3 doubles and a home run. One of those doubles, a wall-banging 3-run double. 10 runs batted in during the series. The 1-0. Pumped in for a strike. 1-1. Well, the Isotopes dropped 3 out of 4 this season. They had a tough night offensively, but let's not forget, last night their pitching staff was stellar. 1-1. 1-1 is inside, 2 balls and a strike. It was the 9th time this year they've held an opponent to 1 or fewer runs. I know we talk a lot about what they do offensively, but they have had some terrific pitching performances on the year. They did that just four times all of last season. Hold an opponent to one or less. 2-1 off the end of the bat. Bounce foul to the backstop. Two balls and two strikes. Christian Moore is fourth in the league in on-base percentage. He's drawn 40 walks so far on the season. Castellano getting loose right now in the Albuquerque bullpen. 2-2. It's up and away. Three balls and two strikes. The discipline at the plate by Christian Moore has been so evident, not just in the walks, but how often he hits the ball hard. I mean, he's had some nights where you look at his numbers statistically, they look fine, and then you look at how hard he hit the ball, and you're surprised he didn't end up with more. That pitch is just outside. It will not be challenged. Ball four. Boy, Christian Moore and also the catcher, Kisner, you saw them waiting and holding to see what Joe McCarthy would say. It's a leadoff walk. We take a look at the defensive alignment. Amador in left, Evans in center, Veen is in right, Kent is in the hot corner with Kerrigan short, Tucker at second, Condon at first. Kisner behind the dish. Jeff Criswell is on the mound. First pitch to Lowe, and he fouls it back. 0-1. Boy, Josh Lowe has three hits in this series, and all three have been oh so big. Well, a few nights ago, a big three-run homer in the ninth to tie it. And then the night after that, another three-run homer in the late innings with two outs on a 3-2. So the 0-1 is caught on a miss. No balls and two strikes. Last night, he had an RBI double in the first. Bees take a 1-0 lead, and you figure, okay, after it's been a high-scoring series for the most part, you're expecting that to be one of many runs. There was not another run put on the board the rest of the night. The 0-2 to Josh Lowe stepping off as Criswell as he looks over at Christian Moore. Josh Lowe with seven runs batted in, three extra base hits during this series. He had 10 hits in his first full series as a member of the Bees. Lowe pops it up foul behind home plate, and even though he didn't have his first full series when he joined the Bees, it was at the tail end of that homestand that was 12 games. He faced up against Tacoma, and all he did then was hit a go-ahead, tie-breaking RBI double in the late innings. This guy has a flair for the big moment. 0-2. Line drive, left center field. It's down for a base hit. Coming over to cut it off, the center fielder, Evans, on his way to third, is going to be Moore. Throw goes into second. Nice hit. Josh Lowe going the other way. Bees with the table set. First and third. Nobody out. They trail 2-0. Boy, just drops the barrel on it. Didn't have to hit it a ton. Just dropped the bat head and line that out to left center field. Good hustle by Evans to go cut that ball off as it was cruising through the left center field gap. Well, you don't have to always hit it hard. Just hit it exactly like that. You're going to have a lot of production. Here's Denzer Guzman. Swing and a miss on a pitch down and away. Denzer Guzman, PCL Player of the Month for May. 15 multi-hit games. 42 hits in that month. 31 runs batted in. Guzman 0-for-3 last night with two Ks. Criswell set from the stretch, on the move low, and the pitch is lined through the hole right side, a base hit. Trotting in to score from third is Moore. Going first to third is Lowe. Denzer Guzman, RBI single. Bees on the board. They trail 2-1. It felt like this is what the series was going to be like from the beginning. Now, you give up a two spot in the first, don't worry. You have your best bats coming up to the plate. These two offenses, while last night's game was 1-0, that was an anomaly. These offenses have been scorching hot. Albuquerque all year, and the Bees over the last 6 weeks or so. Low at third, Guzman at first. Here's Trey Mancini, cleanup hitter. Started with a walk, back-to-back singles. Mancini, an 18-game on-base streak, 14-game hit streak. The pitch is outside for a ball. For Trey, that 14-game hit streak, that is the longest for him since a 17-gamer with Baltimore back in 2017. On the move, Guzman. The 1-0 fouled back, 1-1. Boy, the Bees have been aggressive on the base paths. Not just this series. I mean, they've been that way a lot over the last month or so, but I would say especially in this series. Guzman back to that lead at first. Low over there at third. 2-1 Albuquerque. Nobody out. Mancini watches that pitch down and away. Two balls and a strike, and they have a number of players who can take off at any moment. I mean, Nelson Rada's not even in the lineup tonight. But your top three hitters in the lineup at any time they're on the base paths, first or second, they can take off and steal. Mancini launches one to left field. Coming on is Amador. Makes the catch. Come on in to score. Sack seven and an RBI for Trey Mancini. We're tied at two in the bottom of the first. Get him on, get him over, get him in. And Mancini got underneath this one a bit, but that doesn't matter. Got it deep enough to bring in low. No problem to score low from third on that play. And just like that, the Bees have leveled the score. Here's Jamer Candelario, left-hand batter set. Candelario, since May 22nd, well, the Bees have been at peak level, second in the PCL in extra base hits. The only team ahead of them, Albuquerque. Runner goes, throw to second, snag, tag, got him. What a perfect throw by Kisner. And caught the tag on the helmet as the ball, the tag, the slide, everything happening at the same time. Carrick made a great catch and a great tag. This thing was lined down there perfectly. Great job by Carrick to hang on and also let that ball come all the way through. Well done. Caught stealing 2-6. Bases clear, two down. 1-0 is cut on and missed. 1-1. But the Bees, 56 of those extra base hits I was talking about since May 22nd. Albuquerque with 59 of them. The 1-1, Candelario bounces it high and foul to the right side. And it's amazing the way these two teams, you know, they're battling in that race for the top spot in the PCL first half. Now, there's 14 games left and they have some room to cover. But what you know each team is capable of is doing their part. Getting red hot is 1-2, cut on a miss, strike three, as both teams trying to get red hot down the stretch. We're dead even after one, 2-2, the Bees and the Isotopes on the KSL Sports Zone.
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1: Deuced up, top of the second, 2-2 score. Cole Carrick leads off the top of the second inning. For more on Cole, here's Sammy Miller.
10: Tony, Cole Carrick believes that he is the type of energy that can help spark a team, as he says that he plays with his hair on fire no matter the situation. He's always going to give it his all because that is how his father taught him to play the game ever since he was a little kid.
1: Carrick hits this ball high and deep to left field. Going back on it is Moore, and it's gone. An opposite field solo shot home run for Cole Carrick to lead off the top of the second inning. And he's put Albuquerque back in front by the score of 3-2 in the top of the second. And to your point, Sammy, he doesn't just want to contribute. He wants to elevate the energy with his team, and he's been able to do that.
10: 100%. He fully believes that he has everything that he needs to be a big leaguer. But for him, it's definitely the consistency, both with his play on the field, but also how he carries himself.
1: Yeah, and he carries himself well. And for Carrick, that was his sixth home run of the season. His first of this series, he was just 2-for-14 before that swing right there. Fouled off left side, 0-1 to Drew Havens. Two in the first inning for Albuquerque. Now one here in the second. The Bees with two in the bottom of the first. 3-1, the Bees lead the series. We knew it was going to be like this all week long. This fun Saturday night crowd. 0-1, it's low, 1-1. This is the first fireworks night of the year. And don't forget, Friday and Saturday games, your kids get to come on the field, run around the bases after the game, just like the Salt Lake Bees. Here comes the 1-1 to Drew Havens. Swing and a miss, 1-2, pitch downstairs. Drew Havens, 2-for-4 in last night's game, 4-for-11 in this series with a double. He's played the Bees a ton in his career, batted .335 against them, 14 doubles, three triples and a pair of home runs. 1-2, hit hard to the right side, backhand stop, first baseman Mancini, overhand throw to Clausen covering. 3-1 the put out, one down in the top of the second inning. Going to bring up Devin Tucker. Well, don't forget to join us on Tuesday nights when the Bees are at home for Family Night, brought to you by Holmes Homes. Family Night, always a great time here at the ballpark at America First Square. Get four tickets for $40. Devin Tucker, right-hand batter, against George Clausen in his second inning of work. Tucker takes down and away for a ball. It is important to point out that while Clausen has allowed three runs, only one earned, by the way. That Carrick solo homer was the first earned run he's given up tonight. Key error back in the first inning. Opened up a two spot. This is off the bat. Into the backstop, 1-1. For the Albuquerque offense, they lead AAA in runs. Runs batted in. Also doubles and on-base percentage. Target up from the catcher, Humphreys. Here comes the 1-1 from George Clausen. And that is at the knees for a strike. Joe McCarthy balls and strikes. The first base umpire, Stephen Hodgins, is at third. They've had a great series so far. Pitch number 34 from George Clausen. And Tucker takes on the inside corner, called strike three. Two out, nobody on. 3-2 Albuquerque, top of the order on AL Amador. First strikeout of the night here for George Clausen. Went for Tucker, that curveball, as he held up on it, that broke perfectly over the inside part of the plate. He was frozen solid. Amador walked and scored in the first. First pitch to Amador outside for a ball. It was a tough way to have it start there for Clausen. Tries to find a nice rhythm in the early going. He did work around a good number of walks through those two starts that he had in Round Rock. Is the 1-0. And slow. Count moves to two balls and no strikes. 3-2 Albuquerque. Top of the second inning. Clausen with the 2-0. Amador takes a heavy hack but comes up empty. And it's two balls and a strike. As mentioned, Clausen, who walked four in each of those starts when he was at Round Rock. 2-1 pitch. Amador lines it left side, fouls. Goes out of play. Do it at two balls and two strikes, but got some great help from his friends. Also made big pitches in really big moments during the game. Was just the story for his week in Round Rock. He's at 38 pitches right now. 2-2 the count, two down, top of the second. The pitch to Amador. A ground ball sharply hit right to the shortstop, Sanchez. He's up with it. The throw to first in time. The inning is done, but it started with a bang. an opposite field solo home run from Cole Kerrig. It's 3-2 Isotopes as we go to the bottom of the second here on Bally Sports Live.
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1: Fans jamming out to the great music here tonight. We hope to see you at a future Bees game. Get your tickets at slbees.com, especially with drone shows and firework shows. We have fireworks tonight. The summer fun just getting started here at the ballpark at America First Square. Rookie of the Year candidate. There's another one right there. So bring out the kiddos of all ages here in Daybreak. New pitcher is Everson Castellano. Veen is going to move from right field to left field. Some defensive moves here. Condon is going to move from first base to right field. Cordova is now at first base. Appreciate your patience on that. They had a couple of changes that were made in the lineup, as well as Castellano. Now is the pitcher on for the Albuquerque Isotopes. 3-2 Albuquerque. We're in the bottom of the second inning. Yomar Sanchez is going to lead it off. And so then just a heads up in the lineup. I believe that Cordova takes over for Amador in the number one spot of the order. Get you the official word on that. Yomar Sanchez, switch hitter from the left-hand side. Castellano, his first ever performance against the Bees. The pitch is up and away for a ball. Began the year with AA Hartford, an ERA of 2.72. He had a 53-27 strikeout walk ratio over 10 starts. He was stellar, 1-0. It's up and away. Two balls and no strikes. Permitted three runs or less in 9 of 10 starts. Allowed one run or less in 5. 2-0 to Sanchez. An exhale from Castellano. The pitch breaks in there for a strike, 2-1. Two scoreless outings, one May 20th and the other one May 31st. He was promoted to AAA Albuquerque right here today. Castellano from the stretch. 2-1. And Sanchez pops it up foul left side. The ball's going to drift into Souvenir City. We'll do it at 2 balls and 2 strikes. So it is Cordova in the top spot of the order now for the Isotopes. Sanchez, line drive towards the middle, lunging to get it is Kerrig for out number one as he was playing behind second base in the shift. Closed down on it, made the grab, hard hit, but one out. Sanchez hit that ball hard. Kerrig was positioned there for a reason. Well done by Kerrig. He's had a home run, and now a fine catch over there at short. One out, nobody on. 3-2 Albuquerque. Bryce Teodosio steps to the plate here in the bottom of the second. 0-3 last night. Swings and misses 0-1. 5 for 13 with a home run so far in this series. Aberson Castellano. The 0-1 pitch. Ground ball. Hit towards the shortstop carriage. Ranges to his left. Throws sidearm down the base path in time. Two up, two down. Carrick has been busy over there at short here in this second inning. Base is empty with two out. Well, Carrick, you have to be sharp on a play like this with the speed of Teodosio. He played that ball perfectly. Here's Zach Humphreys. Humphreys did not play in yesterday's game. 2-for-5, a double, a run batted in throughout the series. Takes a called strike, 0-1. Six professional seasons. The Rockies, the third organization for Castellano. Phillies and the Twins previously. Fly down the right field line by Humphreys, twisting out of play. Do it at no balls and two strikes. Zach Humphreys has played well against Albuquerque in his career, adding 3-11 against him, five doubles, 10 runs batted in. It's been a small sample size, too, as the 0-2 is high. Ball and two strikes. It's amazing with Castellano, a career 3.85 ERA over 108 appearances. The 1-2 from Castellano to Zach Humphreys. And Humphreys swings through and misses strike three. A 1-2-3 frame for Castellano. We go now to the third. It's 3-2 Albuquerque on Bally Sports Live.
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1: The third inning, 3-2 Albuquerque on top of Salt Lake here tonight at the ballpark in America First Square. We remind you, the series finale comes your way tomorrow. It is the Sunday night game of the week on MILB TV. It'll be free, so make sure to tune in and join us for the Albuquerque Isotopes and the Salt Lake Bees. Albuquerque hoping they'll be trying to salvage the split. The Bees are hoping they're trying to just get greedy and pick up their fifth win this week. Both teams coming in with so much on the line during this series, especially with the standings. We'll keep you posted on what else is happening around the Pacific Coast League with some of the other games. Right-hand batter Nick Kent leads it off, takes low against George Clausen. Two in the first for Albuquerque, one in the second. It was a leadoff solo homer by Cole Carrig to give Albuquerque the lead back after the Bees tied it up with two in the bottom of the first. Kent takes high. Nick Kent had a leadoff solo homer. That took place a couple of nights ago. As you can feel, Albuquerque starting to chip away at what was a big Salt Lake lead back on Thursday. But then suddenly the Bees would take off to a 15-3 victory. Pitches low, three balls and no strikes. Coming into today, Salt Lake 4.5 back. Albuquerque 3 games behind. Both teams hoping to get a win. And they're also hoping to get some help from others in the league. 3-0 right down Broadway for a strike, 3-1. As right now, Round Rock ahead of Oklahoma City, 3-2. That game's in the bottom of the seventh inning. 3-1. Kent rips a rope to center field. Coming on, Teodosio goes down and makes the catch. Bryce Teodosio with a fine grab bowling forward, taking away a leadoff knock from Nick Kent. That was magnificent. Right off the bat, this ball was ticketed for a base hit. And Teodosio comes sprinting in, lunging forward, and makes the catch. His glasses slide off the back of his hat, and they even stayed on. How about that? One out, nobody on. Zach Bean takes outside for a ball. Bean a fielder's choice and would score back in the first inning. Boy, his hustle really made a big difference back in that first. Here comes the 1-0 pitch. Bean takes inside, two balls and no strikes. He legged out the back end of a potential double play that put runners at the corners with one out, and then took off stealing on a pitch. And because of that, the Bees were not able to turn a 6-4-3. They had to settle for an out at first, kept the inning alive, and it also brought in a run. And then Bean would score on the RBI knock from Machine.

0: The National Weather Service in Salt Lake City has issued a severe thunderstorm warning for South Central Box Elder County in northern Utah, North Central Tooele County in northern Utah, until 7:45 p.m. Mountain Daylight Time. At 6:44 p.m. Mountain Daylight Time, severe thunderstorms were located along a line extending from near Utah Test and Training Range north of 13 miles east of Utah Test and Training Range south, moving northeast at 20 miles per hour. Hazard, 60 miles per hour wind gusts. Source, radar indicated. Impact, expect damage to roofs, siding, and trees. Locations impacted include Knowles, Utah Test and Training Range North, Clive, Great Salt Lake north of the Causeway, Utah Test and Training Range South, Lakeside, and Gunnison Island. This includes Interstate 80 in Utah between mile markers 36 and 68. For your protection, move to an interior room on the lowest floor of a building. Damaging winds and occasional cloud-to-ground lightning is occurring with these storms. Move indoors immediately. Lightning is one of nature's leading killers. Remember, if you can hear thunder, you are close enough to be struck by lightning. Repeating, a severe thunderstorm warning has been issued until 7:45 p.m. Mountain Daylight Time for the following counties in Utah, Box Elder and Tooele. Storm warning has been issued until 7:45 p.m. Mountain Daylight Time for the following counties in Utah, Box Elder and Tooele.
1: Including a triple.
2: 2-1 is outside. It's three balls and a strike. Clausen not happy with himself as he was starting to walk off the right side of the mound. And he tries to regroup here. A 14-game on-base streak now for Veen. That's smoked. Left field and deep. Headed for the corner and foul. Boy, he annihilated that ball down the left field line. Condon just hooked it foul. Count full, runner at second. 3-2 the count, 3-2 the score. Albuquerque on top. The pitch. Condon foul, tips it in the glove. Strike three. Nice squeeze, Humphreys. Two out here in the third. It's a lot of what George Clausen did in those two wins against Round Rock. Had trouble fighting the zone at times, got behind in the count a little bit, battled back. And he would pick up a really big strikeout. Zach Humphreys had a start at Round Rock. I don't know how many squeezes he had on foul tips in the glove. At least three, I swear. And on top of that, the first pitch comes in the machine, up and away, 1-0. Humphreys was 4-for-4 challenging pitches. And it felt like they were all in really big moments as the Bees would win 7-5 that night. Humphreys did so many things so well that wouldn't show up on a highlight reel. Machine leans back as the pitch is inside. Two balls and no strikes. El Machine, who had an RBI single back in the first inning, no surprise. He's a 339 hitter with runners in scoring position. It was a big two-out knock. He's looking for another big two-out knock. Here comes the 2-0. Machine takes a strike, 2-1. Three runs, three hits, no errors for the Topes. Two runs, two hits, an error for the Bees. Clausen working hard in this top of the third. 2-1 to Machine, and it's softly popped up behind home plate left side, not a play. 2-2 just above our heads here at our broadcast position. Count even, 2-2 with two down. Here comes pitch number 60 from George Clausen. And it's off the handle, foul behind home plate to the left. And it bangs around and down to the fans of the upper deck. And a souvenir for a happy family down to our left. Way to go. Right place, right time. Runner at second, two down. Here comes the 2-2. Machine watches that pitch outside. Count runs full. And you can feel it every now and again. Clausen will step to the back slope of the mound or to the left side of the mound. He's just trying to reset. And he has one that gets away from him a little bit. Has to go through his routine again. Deep exhale. Checks the rearview mirror. The 3-2 pitch. Foul tipped into the glove. Strike three. Humphreys, a nice squeeze again. And the inning is over. Great bounce back by Clausen. Back-to-back punch outs to close the top of the third. We go to the bottom of the third. It's Albuquerque leading 3-2 on Bally Sports Live.
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2: The third inning, 3-2 the score. It's the Albuquerque Isotopes leading over the Salt Lake Bees tomorrow night, 6:05. First pitch. Join us here at the ballpark in America First Square. It'll be the Bees against the Isotopes. We look forward to seeing you here. If not, join us on MILB TV. Alec Manoah going for the Salt Lake Bees against Sean Sullivan, left-hander for the Isotopes. Reminder, those Sunday night games, 6:05 Mountain Time. R. Olvera. Christian Moore, Josh Lowe, 9-1-2, two up in the bottom of the third. Vera takes down and in for a ball. We've talked about the shutout performance from the Bees pitching staff last night. Do not forget about the stellar defensive work from Vera. Here comes the 1-0 from Castellano. And he fouls it off of himself, that being Vera. The count's at a ball and a strike. Boy, Vera in the first inning with a runner at second. Nabbed a line drive. He had to climb the ladder a bit to get it. Snow cone for a moment. Had a nice squeeze. Took away a run. Little did we know there would only be one total run in the game. Vera takes one just above the knees for a strike. 1-2. But Vera, who is 1-for-6 so far in the series, 0-for-3 last night with a pair of Ks, has a hit in 4 of his last 6. That he's been a part of. Vera foul tips it into the glove. Kisner the squeeze. One out. Here in the bottom of the third, 3-2 Albuquerque. We go back to the top of the order. Christian Moore. Christian Moore walked and scored back in the first. Back-to-back multi-RBI games Wednesday and Thursday earlier this week. That's the first time he's done that during this year. First pitch to Moore, and it's down for a ball. One ball, no strikes, one out. Bottom of the third, 3-2, Isotopes. The pitch to Moore. Inside, he had to twist to get out of the way. That ball nearly hit him. Good work by home plate umpire Joe McCarthy. Let him step back in. For setting the clock, Christian Moore. A stellar start to his 2026 season. Made his major league debut last year and made it count. Here's the 2-0. Moore takes outside, 3 balls and no strikes. 53 games with the Halos. 13 of his 32 hits were extra base hits. He had a 14-game on base streak. Just had a game-tying home run and a walk-off home run. It's a big moment. 3-0 pitch. thinking. Ball four, and Christian Moore is aboard. We head on down to Sammy Miller.
9: Tony, B's hitting coach Alonzo Powell emphasized that he has been really proud of their situational hitting over the last month and a half. They continue to pass that baton from one guy to the next, utilizing sac flies, bunts, line drives, just moving runners forward into scoring position any way that they can. And that's why they've been able to produce those big innings like we've talked about. And that will be critical, not only tonight, but also tomorrow as well against Albuquerque.
2: Well, Sammy, I think you're spot on with that as Zoe talks about it. That's hard hit right at the first baseman, Cordova, takes it to the bag, throws to second, and the tag is there on Christian Moore to end the inning. A 3-6 double play. The inning is over. Castellano faces the minimum three. We go to the fourth. It's 3-2 Albuquerque on the KSL Sports Zone.
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2: The fourth inning, 3-2, Albuquerque on top of the Salt Lake Bees. 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Here with the Utah Dirty Sodas, brought to you by Swig. Beautiful mountains there in the distance that will never get old. Certainly wasn't old at Smith's Ballpark, and it is not old here at America First Square. Here's Kisner leading off the inning. It's underneath, one pops it up high in the air by the mound. Drifting to his right is Clausen. He's called off by the third baseman, Guzman. Everybody scatters. Guzman makes the catch. One down. Now one pitch, one out. It'll bring up Cole Carrig. We talk all the time about the beauty of this place. It'll just never get old. I mean, we've only been here 2 years, but I'd love to see it when the berm is packed like that on a Saturday night. You got the train in the background just moving its way on. All the kiddos having a good time. Cole Carrig, homer, all the way back in the second inning, takes high ball one. I mean, look at that. Families all over the place. Great conversations. Maybe they've had dinner already. Maybe they're sitting down to eat. Some have moved on to dessert already at this point. 1-0. High bouncer foul, first base side, over by the camera well. One of our grounds crew members was scurrying to get out of there. And the count's 1-1. Now he makes his way back up. It's safe now. 1-1 the count, one down. Albuquerque 3, Salt Lake 2. Just a healthy Saturday night crowd. You love to hear the smattering of conversations going on throughout the ballpark. This week is one of the most special weeks of the year. Carrig hits it hard, hits it high, hits it deep. Teodosio back to center field, leaps up, and he makes the catch! Business as usual for Bryce Teodosio. He takes it away and robs Cole Carrig of a home run. Well, he has done this before, but he's never done it in this ballpark. Bryce Teodosio going back, deepest part of the ballpark. Carrig just annihilated this ball. And back by the 420 sign, just stutter step, leap up, and make the catch above the yellow stripe. Two out, nobody on. First pitch swinging to the backstop, 0-1. You put an 8 in the scorebook and a giant star next to that one. Bryce Teodosio with what might have just been the greatest defensive play in the early history of this ballpark. That was magnificent. 0-1 at the knees, 0-2. And I love his big smile out there.

0: 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So we go to the bottom of the fourth on Bally Sports Live.
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0: Bottom of the fourth inning, the Salt Lake Bees trail against Albuquerque by the score of 3-2. Denzer Guzman, Trey Mancini, Jamer Candelario, 3-4-5. Due up against Castellano. And Denzer Guzman, an RBI single back in the first inning. Bees with a two spot in the first. They trail 3-2 here in the fourth. It's on the outside corner for a strike, 0-1. Denzer Guzman. Boy, so far in this series, 9 for 18, 7 runs batted in, a pair of triples, 2 home runs, 0-1. Ground ball, sharply hit, third base side, foul. Just wide of the bag as it goes off the angled sidewall. Counts 0-2. Boy, Denzer Guzman was so good earlier in this series that he needed a double for the cycle the other night. Hit one off the top of the left center field wall. Doing what Denzer Guzman does, knowing he needed a double for the cycle, would round second and go to third and get his second triple. It's all about the right baseball play with this guy. Here comes the 0-2 pitch from Castellano to Guzman. And Guzman, excuse me, foul ball down the right field side and out of play. We'll do it again at no balls and two strikes. First Bees player since David McKinnon to win player of the month since May of 2022. Exhale Castellano, the 0-2. Check swing down and away. They appeal. He did not go. No chance. Ball and two strikes. Two innings of work here for Castellano already. He has faced the minimum three in the second and the third. This is just his 25th pitch. Here it comes. Guzman, hard hit ground ball down the third base side. Nice backhand stop. Kent pops up, throws a long dart. Nice pick at first by Cordova in time. Oh, Kent, fabulous work in the hot corner. What a great backhand stop. Used his momentum to whip around and strategically threw a bouncer over to first base. That is fantastic. Great job, Cordova, on the stretch at first. Boy, we've seen some outstanding defensive plays both sides tonight. That was one from the Isotopes. So one out, nobody on. Here's Trey Mancini. It's a called strike to Mancini. Get a sacrifice fly, brought in a run. Back in the first inning. Mancini, right-hand batter ready. 3-2 Albuquerque, bottom of the fourth. The 0-1. Mancini clubs a grounder over to the third baseman. Kent has to a charge on it. Has it from the left of the mound. Throws a bit high, but Cordova goes to get it in time for out number two. Pair of 5-3 putouts. And Kent now showing off the range with his ability to run downhill and get to that one. Ball wasn't hit all that hard, but Kent got a great jump on it. And on the move, made a great throw. Two out, nobody on.

0: There's Jamer Candelario with his team down 3-2. Candelario takes one around the top of the zone. He immediately looked into the dugout. I mean, he was not going to challenge. I think he wanted to know if that indeed was high, and it certainly was. 94 on the Heat from Castellano. 0-1. Pitch is low. A ball and a strike. Well, these two teams are so fun to watch. They're really worth the price of admission. The kind of back and forth games we expected throughout the series. And right now, the Bees lead the series 3-1. As that's flied out to left field. Drifting back a bit is Veen. Sets up 10 feet in front of the track. Makes the face-high catch. A 3-up, 3-down, bottom of the fourth. We'll head to the fifth. Albuquerque leads 3-2 on Valley Sports Live.
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4: 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Our commitment to rescuing, caring for, and protecting animals sets a gold standard in care and compassion. 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Our innovative programs touch the lives of over 1 billion animals each year, spanning conservation, humane farming, filmed entertainment, zoos and aquariums, service dogs, military, rescue, and working animals. Our science-based certification programs are a seal of approval that is not easily earned. We are the guardians of those who cannot speak for themselves. Join us, and together, we will create a more humane world.
0: Kirky leads 3-2, top of the fifth inning. More on the game tonight. How about the Bryce Teodosio show? We go to Sammy Miller.
5: Yes, Tony. He has been absolutely incredible, and he continues to show the entire world why he is one of the greatest outfielders with that superhero catch, and then, of course, the home run robbery. And for Bryce, I had to ask him, what is the method to your madness? And he said, Sammy, I do feel blessed for some of those God-given abilities, but also he has put in so much work ever since he was a little kid. And he also attributes a lot of that defensive success to his high school and college coaches, who are really big on taking live reads seriously in practice. And it is really is the most game reps that you can possibly get. And since the time he was 10 years old, he has made sure to act like those reps are real life game. And that's practically showing right now.
0: Well, you know, it was funny when he came back, as the count is 1-1 to Tucker, is you knew this existed when we saw him before, Sammy, but then during BP, you're watching him out there, and he is playing it like it's a real game. I mean, full speed. He's not holding back at all. I mean, it's a great thing to watch when it comes to trying to perfect your craft.
5: It really is. And as a manager or a hitting coach, you see that, and you're like, how can you not have him in the lineup every single day? Because he is giving 100% effort every single day he's out here.
0: Well, you're spot on, as always, when it comes to, you know, the assessment of a player like Teodosio and anybody on that roster. Swing and a miss. 2-2, what I loved, you know, last year, the Bees are in Oklahoma City. He legged out the back end of a double play. It sparked a 5-run frame. You felt the trust of the team continue to build, not to mention they were better with a guy like Bryce Teodosio, but he was such a great example to everybody else. 2-2 inside, and it sparked a great stretch of winning for the Bees. He would eventually go back to the Angels, but I remember seeing Bryce in Oklahoma City that week, and his wife Brooklyn, and it was an important series for Salt Lake as Tucker flies that behind home plate foul. 3-2 the count, 3-2 the score, Albuquerque on top. But it was so interesting because, you know, Alonzo Powell said, oh, when a guy hustles like that at that level, it stands out. And it is also impactful for the rest of the team. 3-2, fly ball, right field. Holding there is low. Now coming in a bit, he makes the basket catch. We're out number one. 75 pitches so far for George Clausen. We have one out in the top of the fifth inning. He's setting the defensive alignment for the beat. Court is in left, Teodosio in center, Lowe is in right, Guzman in the hot corner with Sanchez at short. Vera is at second base, Mancini at first, Zach Humphries behind the dish. George Clausen in his fifth inning of work. He's down 3-2. Here's Jose Cordova. He's in the leadoff spot now as he fouls it back. 0-1 took over for Adel Amador. And Cordova now playing at first base. Three runs, three hits, no errors for Albuquerque. Two runs, two hits, and an error for the Bees. Lawson with the 0-1. Pumped in for a strike, 0-2. Other games tonight, Tacoma and Sacramento just underway. Sacramento sits in first place in the PCL. Round Rock has extended now to a 5-2 lead at Oklahoma City as the Comets have had a tough time with the Express so far this week. Swing and a miss, strike three. What a pitch by George Clausen. Well, started in fastball, then after that went to the curve, spotted that quite well. Then all of a sudden finished him off with a curveball again. That ball with a ton of movement. Two out, nobody on, 3-2 Albuquerque. Here's the first pitch to Nick Kent. Kent off the end of the bat, dribbles it foul off the facing of the Bees dugout, 0-1. Well, Kent was the first player to be robbed of a hit by Bryce Teodosio. And that was the second biggest Teodosio highlight. As Kent hit a laser to center field, looked like it was certainly going to be a base knock. And Teodosio came running in, dove forward, made the catch, swing and a miss. On a pitch well downstairs, it's 0-2. All of a sudden, Clausen starts with a slider and then another slider. That first slider, though, right there at the bottom outside part of the zone. He's spotting that pitch that well. Things are grooving well for him. 0-2, spotted just outside. Good take by Nick Kent. And a good spot, good miss by Clausen. Couldn't get him to chase. Good life on the pitches for Clausen. He's down 3-2. The 1-2 pitch. It's hit high. Out to left center field, ranging over Teodosio. Couldn't get to this one as it one hops the wall. Rounding first on his way into second is Nick Kent. Well, it's starting to feel like that when you're at the ballpark. Anything within 100 feet of Teodosio, you just feel like he's going to get to it. Nick Kent with his 10th double so far of the season. Has a big swing with two outs here. While the Bees are down, there's some momentum there for Salt Lake as in that stretch. Clausen had retired seven in a row and had four strikeouts during that stretch of outs. And in the middle of that, you had Teodosio robbing a home run. Here's Zach Bean, 1-for-2 on the night. Fielder's choice and scored in the first. Double that was stranded in the third inning. Extended his hit streak to 10. He has three straight multi-hit games. That is in the dirt. Goes to the backstop to the right side. Wild pitch and going to third is Nick Kent. Initially, Humphries had a tough time locating it. Was able to get over to it. So, Kent 90 feet away. Putting a run on the board in this fifth inning. Albuquerque 3, Salt Lake 2. The Bees lead the series 3-1. The 1-0 pitch. Bean strokes it to right center field. On the move is Teodosio low. It's going to get down and one hop the wall in triples alley. Hustling into second. Now rounding second on his way to third is Bean. Here comes the throw. He'll scamper in safely. Zach Bean with his second triple of the series. An RBI three bagger. And it's 4-2 Albuquerque in the top of the fifth. For Zach Bean, that is now four straight multi-hit games. And while they struggled on offense last night, Bean was outstanding. He had three hits, including a triple. Bean with his third triple of the year. He now has 38 runs batted in. This inning started two up, two down. Two extra base hits on the night for Bean. Charlie Condon with Albuquerque now up by the score of 4-2, top of the fifth inning. Fonda grounded out to first, but it brought in a run. He struck out in the third, and that's off of the chest protector. Humphreys to the right. He slides down to get it. Holding at third is Veen. That can be a tough one sometimes for a base runner when you're at third. The direction of that ball, you can't always tell how far it got away. As Humphreys blocks it, it bounced to the right, and you don't know how far away it is. So when you're a runner at third there, you don't know to break initially. 1-0. Outside. Two balls and no strikes. Lawson trying to finish off this fifth inning. He's allowed four runs, only two earned. Veen still trying to catch his breath after that long run with the triple. Walks out to his lead at third. Here comes the 2-0 pitch to Condon. Condon takes down and away. It's 3-0. Mention other games tonight. Reno at Las Vegas. That game just about to get underway. El Paso all over Sugar Land early. 6-0 that game. Bottom of the third. We have a 4-2 ball game here tonight. Albuquerque on top. The 3-0. Taking for a strike is Condon. And it's 3-1. The next pitch will be pitch number 90 for George Clausen. Infield back. Shifted to the left. 3-1. Foul back. And the count is full. Well, the fans trying to get behind George Clausen. He had retired 7 in a row. And the double from Kemp, the triple from Veen, a run on the board in the fifth. Clausen trying to keep this at a 2-run deficit. The 3-2. Up and in. Ball four. Twisting to get out of the way was Condon. And a walk to Charlie Condon. Runners now at first and third. Two down. Shane Lukes, the pitching coach, out to talk with George Clausen. Now for Clausen, I mentioned he had four walks of his start. For Clausen, and this is the first free pass that he has allowed since the leadoff hitter of the game, Adel Amador. Clausen with a head nod as Shane Lukes with a quick message to him. Clausen's going to try to dig down deep. Vimael Machine, an RBI single in the first inning. Struck out in the third inning. So far tonight, Clausen with five punch outs. He's allowed five hits and four runs, two earned. Over there at first base, Condon with five stolen bases on the year. First pitch, Machine takes, called strike. 0-1. Vimael Machine, longtime veteran as a pro. Great influence on so many of the younger players. 0-1, Machine swinging a miss, 0-2. He was with the Orioles last year. Spent parts of three seasons with the A's earlier this decade. And his major league debut was against the Halos. Big moment, top five. Two on, two out. Here comes the 0-2 from Clausen. And it's face high. Right above the plate, 1-2. Machine played in the World Baseball Classic back in 2023 as he played for Team Puerto Rico. He's been excellent with runners in scoring position this year. The 1-2, runner on the move. And it's tap foul behind home plate. As Condon took off, he'll now trot back to first. Well, last night, Albuquerque 0-for-12 with runners in scoring position. Tonight, 2-for-6. 4-2 isotopes, top of the fifth inning. Condon leading at first. Clausen takes a look at him. Now time has been called as Clausen touches up the rosin bag. Steps in and we're ready to go. Left hand batted Machine. Reaches the bat back ready with a bright white gloves. Holding is Clausen. He fires, swing, and a miss. Strike three. The inning is over. But a run on the board for Albuquerque in the fifth. An RBI triple for Zach Veen. That's his second triple of the series. Isotopes lead 4-2. Halfway through the scheduled nine-rounder here on Valley Sports Live.
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0: Bottom of the fifth inning, he's down 4-2. Yolmer Sanchez is going to lead off against Castellano. Out for his fourth inning of work as Jeff Criswell pitched the first. The B scored two in the first inning. They have not scored since. They do not have a hit yet against Castellano. He's allowed just one walk, and that was it. Sanchez, the 1-0 pitch, takes on the outside part of the plate, a strike. 1-1. Yolmer Sanchez, the first batter to face Castellano, smoked a line drive, but it was towards Carrick, the shortstop. Made a nice lunging grab. There's been some great defensive plays so far tonight. Both sides. That's bounced towards the middle. Carrick coming on. Bounces in and out of his glove. And it rolls down the base path towards the first baseman, Cordova. Well, E6. And that'll put Sanchez on. Well, just a bouncer coming up the middle. And on the charge was Carrick. Took a great angle on it. Just wasn't able to glove it. Ball just kept on rolling towards Cordova at first. Bryce Teodosio grounded out to short in the second inning. Right hand batter ready. Corners in the pitch. Takes for a called strike. And it's 0-1. Curtis Meade launched a two-run homer in the first inning today. Dylan Cruz went deep. The Nationals held the Diamondbacks to just two hits and a 6-1 victory. 0-1. Swing and a miss. 0-2. Nunez drove in two runs. Cruz scored twice. The Nationals improved to 21-12 away from home. Only the Atlanta Braves have more road wins. They have 23. No balls, two strikes, nobody out. Albuquerque 4, Salt Lake 2. We're in the bottom of the fifth inning. This is game 5 of 6. Castellano deals to Teodosio. Long hold. Teodosio swings and misses. Strike 3. No, 3 strikeouts so far on the night for Castellano. 1 out. Runner at first. Here comes Zach Humphries. He was the first strikeout victim of Castellano back in the second. Sanchez still there at first. Yordan Alvarez hit a grand slam for his American League leading 22nd home run. The Astros beat the A's 13-2. Alvarez leads the American League with 48 runs batted in. Here comes the first pitch. Humphries takes on the outside corner for a strike. That was the fifth grand slam in the career of Alvarez. Zach Humphries, right-hand batter against the righty Castellano. Castellano holds below the chest. The 0-1 is outside. 1-1. Javier Sanoja homered, single twice. The Marlins held off the Rays by the final score of 4-3. Sanchez walking to his lead over there at first. 9 stolen bases on the year on 11 attempts. A breath from Castellano. He holds. Big hole, right side, the pitch. Snaps outside, two balls and a strike. We mentioned the Braves earlier. They have more road wins than anyone. Well, they doubled up the Pirates 6-3 today. Dominic Smith, two-run homer. Atlanta, 44-21, the best team in the bigs. Humphreys, check swing. Yes, he did. Home plate umpire Joe McCarthy with the finger gun and a called strike. 40 pitches now for Castellano. 2-2 the count, one down. Bees trail 4-2. Castellano comes set. Here is that 2-2 pitch. Humphreys flies it to the right side, foul and out of play. We'll do it again at two balls and two strikes. Jacob Gonzalez added to the White Sox roster, taking the spot vacated by Murakami, who is injured. Well, he didn't just take the spot. He did what, you know, Munetaka Murakami's been doing. He had a home run, his first major league homer. So that's dribble, foul off of Humphreys as it rolls in front of home plate. Dead ball. We'll do it again at 2-2. So the first major league home run for Jacob Gonzalez. Colson Montgomery 1 yard. The White Sox beat the Phillies 6-3. Sanchez at first, one down. 2-2 the count. Wynn now gently drifting right to left. Sanchez with a dance over there at first. And the pitch. Ground ball softly hit towards the shortstop. Carrick has it. Fumbles again. Another error. Sanchez at second. Humphreys at first. Carrick disgusted. Now Carrick has had some outstanding plays over there at short today. And in this fifth inning, he's just had a tough time gloving it. This ball just kind of took a bizarre skip off of the mound. I don't know if that disrupted his timing or what. Nah, he just had a tough time on the exchange, glove to hand. If he gets it cleanly, it's likely he's going to turn it 6-4-3. So instead, the inning continues. Here's Auro Vera. First pitch, bounces it foul off the facing of the Bees dugout. So the Bees, with two on, one out, a pair of errors, and they trail 4-2. Vera, left-hand batter. It's the righty Castellano. Here comes the 0-1 pitch. Vera bounces it foul into the Bees dugout. Everybody leaning to get out of the way. We'll do it again, 0-2. Bryce Miller allowed one hit, scoreless, and six scoreless innings, I should say. The Mariners got back on track, 4-0. They beat the Tigers. Dominic Canzone drove in a pair. A couple of extra base hits for the Mariners. 0-2. Vera, check swing. Yes, he did. Strike three. First base is occupied. He is out. Runners move up to second and third. That's a strikeout wild pitch. Two in scoring position with two down. Well, he took off to first anyway. Well, with first base occupied, he's retired. Two strikeouts, two errors in the inning. Two out, two on. Christian Moore coming to the plate. Kisner is going to head on out to talk with Castellano. Mention how the Mariners got and lost an 8-game streak. Detroit was 4-0 in June after going 6-22 in May. Lars Nootbaar, a go-ahead two-run homer in the eighth inning. Jordan Walker also homer. The St. Louis Cardinals beat the Cincinnati Reds 6-5. Cubs were smashed yesterday by the Giants 18-3. San Francisco homered 7 times yesterday. But today, the Cubs were tied in extras. They would walk it off in the bottom of the 10, 3-2. Just their seventh win in their last 26. Big opportunity now for Christian Moore. Second and third. Two down. Castellano. Going from the stretch, runners with their lead. 4-2, Albuquerque, bottom of the fifth. The pitch. Moore takes high for a ball. He has been excellent with runners in scoring position, hitting .432 this season. Two walks on the night so far for Moore, batting in the leadoff spot. Here comes the 1-0. Moore takes top of the zone a strike, and it's 1-1. Runner at second, Zach Humphreys. Over there at third, Yolmer Sanchez. 1-1 the count, two down. Infield shifted left. The 1-1. Moore takes a vicious cut but comes up empty. Oh, you heard the crowd there too. The count's 1-2. Oof. You knew if he could barrel one up there, party could be on this Saturday night. The fans have really been wanting to explode here so far tonight. Had a couple of chances in the early innings. Now a chance here in the fifth. Runners at second and third, two down. Here comes the 1-2 pitch from Castellano to Moore. Moore twisting inside, almost hit him. Moore dropped the bat, starts taking off the gear. He said that clipped him. Home plate umpire Joe McCarthy does not agree. And the fans don't agree. Moore with a deep breath. We take a look at the replay. I know it was close to him. I can't tell for sure there. McCarthy didn't hear anything, didn't see anything. Here comes the 2-2 pitch. Castellano fires. Moore takes top of the zone. Called strike three. He disagrees. He's going to challenge
11: the call strike.
0: Castellano starts to walk off. The review said, oh, it was high. Just upstairs, Castellano was over to the chalk line trying to walk to the dugout. Now he returns to the mound. The wind blowing out to right field. Runners with their leads at second and third. Josh Lowe standing on deck. The volume coming up. Here comes the 3-2 pitch from Castellano to Christian Moore. Moore dribbles it in front of home plate. Up to get it, the catcher Kisner fires to first high, but stabbing it is Cordova in time. And the inning is over. No runs, no hits, two errors, two left. We've played five. It's 4-2 Albuquerque as we go to the sixth on Bally Sports Live.
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0: The sixth inning, 4-2, Albuquerque on top. New pitcher on for the Salt Lake Bees as they turn down to Oscar Enoa. Final line tonight for George Clausen. Five innings of work, five hits, four runs, two earned, walk two, struck out six. And for Oscar Enoa, he steps into this one tonight. The Bees down by two. He'll face Gisner, Kerrigan, Evans. 6, 7, 8 hitters. An explosive offense for the Albuquerque Isotopes. And the Bees held them without a run through 17 of their previous 18 innings coming into tonight's game, including shutting them out last night. First pitch outside, ball one. Kisner, line out to center field, popped up to third. He's 0 for 2. He's recorded a hit in 12 of his last 14 games. 1-0 is outside. Went over his last 14, 377, hitter 8, double 6 home runs, 14 runs batted in. Holy smokes, this guy, 13 singles, 17 extra base hits this year. As the 2-0 is down and away. And it's 3 balls and no strikes. Now Oscar Ynoa, 2-1, an ERA of 8.44. 3-0 pitch. Outside ball 4. 4-pitch walk to Kisner, and it brings up Cole Carrig. Now Carrig hit one over the left field wall, and then Carrig hit one above the center field wall, but Bryce Teodosio took it away. He robbed what would have been the second home run of the night for Carrig. And he is swinging the bat very well tonight. Lead over there at first base, Kisner. Does not have a stolen base yet this year. Carrig, left-hand batter, ready. Takes outside for a ball. It's been a big night for Carrig. 5 of his previous 9 games, he has been hitless, but this is a dangerous weapon. And many times, they'll put him at the top spot of the order. 7th in batting average in the Pacific Coast League coming into tonight. 10th in doubles, 2nd in triples, 7th in runs batted in. Not to mention 4th in hits. 6th in extra base hits. Oscar Ynoa is having a tough time finding the zone. 6 straight wide ones. The count is 2-0. The score is 4-2. Albuquerque on top in this top of the 6th. Opponents batting .338 this year against Oscar Ynoa. 2-0 pitch. And that's down. 3 balls and no strikes. Standing on deck right now, Drew Avens. Noah holds. Here comes the 3-0. Carrig scoots back, takes inside. Ball 4. Back-to-back walks. 8 straight pitches out of the zone for Oscar Ynoa. 2 on, nobody out, and trouble here in this top of the 6th. Continue on with our out-of-town scoreboard here today as the Red Sox and Yankees postpone. They'll make up that game coming up on August the 29th. Mentioned a lot of those games. Finals so far tonight. Some games in action. It's the Guardians on top of the Rangers 6-0. That game in the top of the 9th. The late games all underway. Comes the first pitch to Drew Avens. Avens takes outside for a ball. Brewers on top of the Rockies 2-0. They're heading to the bottom of the 4th at Coors. Angels and Dodgers just underway. Same story with the Mets at the Padres. Avens takes inside the challenge.
11: That's a challenge in the call ball.
0: Humphreys thought it hit the zone. Taps the helmet. And the review said that this pitch was inside.
11: Calls confirmed. Salt Lake has 1 challenge remaining.
0: That is 10 straight pitches out of the zone for Oscar Ynoa. Left-hand batter, Avon set ready, batting 176 with runners in scoring position. He's 0 for 2 tonight. 2-0, takes at the knees, a strike. And the count is 2-1. The Isotopes tonight with runners in scoring position, 2 for 7. Avon smokes it down the right field line. This ball's hooking foul above the angled seats off the netting. Drops down by the right field line. I tell you, we may need, you know, ball boy or ball girl down the right and left field sides. Into the corner by the angled sidewalk. Rob Kaminsky getting loose right now in the Salt Lake bullpen. Kisner at 2nd. Carrig at 1st. 4-2 Albuquerque. Top of the 6th. Nobody out. And the 2-2 fly down the left field line. It is slicing, fouling out of play, and into the sea of hands. We'll do it again at 2 balls and 2 strikes. Kisner is lead at 2nd base. Carrig walks to his lead at 1st. The 2-2 from Ynoa. And it's hard. Off the mound, bouncing high and into center field, a base hit. Rounding third and coming home on the play is Kisner. Going first to third is going to be Cole Kehrig. RBI single, Drew Avens. And he's made it 5-2 Isotopes in the top of the sixth. Well, it was hit hard back up the middle. And it spiked off of the back. And then rainbowed over Sanchez at short. Sanchez was leaping, trying to keep that from getting to the outfield. A nice piece of hitting by Drew Avens. First and third, nobody out. 5-2 now, Albuquerque. Tevin Tucker 0-2 tonight. Struck out back in the second. Throw over to first. Back with a head first slide is Drew Avens. Avens, 10 stolen bases so far on the year. Corners in, nobody out. Runners at the corners. You know what fires. And it's fly to the right side. Foul and out of play. 0-1. Tevin Tucker looking for his first hit here. He's 0-1 with runners in scoring position. In the short time that he has been with the Albuquerque Isotopes. On the move, Avens. This pitch caught on a miss. A bluff to second. Back at third on the play is Kehrig into second base, Avens. So second and third. Nobody out. And the biggest thing here, Enoa just must find a way to limit some of this damage. 5-2 Albuquerque right now. 0-2 above the top rail, and it's a ball and two strikes. Salt Lake's offense certainly capable of putting together good late-inning rallies. They erased a six-run deficit in the late innings against Albuquerque earlier this week. A 1-2. Tucker grounds it down the third baseline. Foul. Ducking down to keep from being hit by it was Carrick. We'll do it again at a ball and two strikes. Salt Lake, 4.5 games back coming into tonight. Albuquerque, 3 games back. Such an important game and an important series for both teams. So they're trying to hang around during this late chapter of the first half. The 1-2 pitch. Tucker lines it down the left field side, ranging back on it is Moore. Towards the corner, it gets down, and one hops the 345 sign. Coming in to score is Kehrig. Fishtailing behind him is Avens. A two-run double for Tevin Tucker, and it's 7-2 Isotopes in the top of the sixth. I'll just yank that down the left field line. It certainly wasn't going to get out, but it was going to be too tough to get to for Christian Moore. It stays fair and is out of his reach. Tevin Tucker with his first extra base hit. His first hit in an Isotopes uniform. That fell back out of play. And so a three spot here in the sixth inning. Still nobody out. And Tucker's at second base. This is the offense of the Albuquerque Isotopes. This is what they're accustomed to seeing. This is a ground ball softly hit towards the shortstop. Sanchez gobbles it up, fires to first in time. Going to third, is Tevin Tucker. First out of the inning, runner at third, one down, 7-2. Albuquerque in the lead. After Cordova retired, Nick Kent, who was 1-for-3 on the night, robbed of a hit by Teodosio in shallow center as he lined out to him. Reached by an error back in the first, but a double and scored in the fifth. Kent takes down and away. That was a big two-out double, and Veen brought him in with a two-out triple. This offense can put up big numbers, and they can do it in a hurry. 7-2 Isotopes, top of the sixth, the 1-0. Popped up, right side, fouling out of play. 1-1. Well, Nick Kent, so far in this series, is 5-for-18. Had a terrific career at Virginia. Kent fouls that back to the backstop, and it yanks back towards Enoa on the mound. One ball, two strikes, one out. Infield in. Bees going to need the sticks to rally in a big way in the late innings tonight. Until then, Noah trying to keep the deficit at 5. The lead at third, Tucker. Pitch is down and away. And coming up in that bottom of the sixth, the Bees will have Lowe, Guzman, Mancini, 2-3-4. 2-2 pitch from Enoa. Kent lines it into left field. Base hit. Waltzing home from third is Tevin Tucker. Stopping at first is Nick Kent with an RBI single. It is 8-2 Albuquerque. Well, the inning started with a couple of walks. And then it was a tough time for Enoa when he got behind Evans. And after that, just a ton of traffic out there on the base paths. This team is really tough to slow down when you give them free base runners and then you end up behind the count. They're among the best offenses in AAA for a reason. It's 8-2 Albuquerque. That's all for Enoa. As Kaminsky is coming on for the Bees. We'll tell you more about him when we come back. It's 8-2 Albuquerque, top six, here on Bally Sports Live.
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0: Top of the sixth inning, Bees down by the score of 8-2. Rob Kaminsky now on for the Bees. Kaminsky, who had his Bees debut the other night, 2 innings of work, gave up 3 hits, 4 runs, all of them were earned. A pair of strikeouts, gave up 1 home run. Face 9 that night, he is going to face Zach Veen, and Veen with a double and an RBI triple so far tonight, riding a 10-game hit streak. Lefty-on-lefty matchup. Well, Zach Veen, who made his Major League debut last year, he was the first position player of the year to make his debut. It was a great moment for him. First pitch, fouls it off himself, 0-1. He had a great moment there in 25 to have that happen for him after missing so much time in 24 with injury. Back inflammation in 24 and a thumb sprain. Left-hand batter set and ready. The lead at first is Nick Kent. The pitch. And it's bounced foul to the backstop, 0-2. Former Northwest League MVP back in 2022. He was initially committed to play in Florida before being selected 9th overall in the 2020 draft. Kaminsky, the left-hander, comes set. Checks the runner, Kent, at first. The 0-2 outside. The first 4 in the 6th inning, all reached, they all scored. Kent with 2 stolen bases on the year, sidesteps to his lead over there. First, there he goes, and the pitch is up, the throw to second, low skipper, back pick by Sanchez. Sliding in safely is Nick Kent. 3-for-4 now on the year, stealing bases. Runner in scoring position, 1 out, top 6. After Albuquerque Jumped out to a 2-0 lead. The Bees tied at 2-2. Six unanswered. Veen flails and misses strike three. Second out of the inning. Brings up Charlie Condon. Condon with a run batted in. He walked back in the fifth inning. Condon 0 for 2. That walk I talked about and a strikeout. Condon, a 158 hitter with runners in scoring position, takes inside for a ball. Charlie, sixth in the PCL in walks, fifth in runs scored. He is 2 for 15 in this series, takes down an in. He's a big weapon. I'll say that about just about any guy in this lineup. Albuquerque, an offensive machine. I can't tell you how often the Bees have had hot offensive stretches. 2-0. A high bouncer over to the shortstop. Sanchez on the charge, has it. Throw to first in time. The inning is over. But the lead is now 6. A 4 spot in the 6th inning for the Isotopes. Led to the bottom of the 6th. It is now 8-2 Albuquerque on Valley Sports Live.
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0: Bottom of the sixth inning, Bees down by 6, 8-2. It is the Albuquerque Isotopes in command tonight. Josh Lowe, Denzer Guzman, Trey Mancini set to face Castellano. Castellano took the ball from the second through the fifth so far. He has 4 no-hit innings. Magnificent work, working around 2 errors that took place in the fifth inning. He would end up with a pair of strikeouts, got Christian Moore to dribble out in front of home plate. He was clinging to a two-run lead back then. It is now a 6-run lead. Josh Lowe, 2 for 5 when leading off an inning. Left-hand batter set and ready. And the first pitch. On the outside part of the plate, a strike. Castellano faced the minimum 9 through his first 3 innings of work. Here comes the 0-1 pitch. Lowe foul tips it in the glove. No balls and 2 strikes. It's interesting, too, tonight, Castellano with 1 walk. Other than that, he's really been unscathed. The errors, obviously not his fault. He still was able to mop everything up. Here's the 0-2. Lowe watches that pitch downstairs. A ball and 2 strikes. Well, Lowe drove in the only run of last night's game. Singled, came in to score back in the first. He's 1 for 2 as Jeff Criswell got the start tonight and pitched just the first inning. A 1-2 pitch. Lowe finds it behind home plate foul. Do it again at a ball and 2 strikes. Castellano is at 56 pitches. Eight to two Albuquerque, the 1-2 pitch just outside into the river. Good frame by the catcher Kisner, just above the knees. Didn't get low to chase. Great spot by Castellano. Castellano so methodical in his approach, so consistent with his routine. The 2-2. Low lines it down the left field line. That ball slicing foul. Into the angled seats. Happy youngster with a souvenir down there. He makes his way up the stairs to celebrate. He's not going to forget that one. 2-2 pitch. Castellano fires low, lines it to left, but right towards Veen. Doesn't have far to go. Makes the head-high catch for out number one. Well placed. Low hit that ball hard. Just right at Veen. Brings up Denzer Guzman. Guzman, the last Bees player to get a hit. That was all the way back in the first inning. It was an RBI single. The Bees would play two. They tied this game at two. And Albuquerque, one in the second, one in the fifth, four in the sixth. It's ripped back in through the middle, a base hit. Denzer Guzman, his second hit of the night, and Salt Lake with their first hit against Castellano. Denzer Guzman, 2-for-3 tonight. Just lined it right back where it came from. The Bees are hoping this next time through the order that they can get to Castellano. Salt Lake trails 8-2. They erased a 6-run deficit all the way back in game two of the series. Took it to extra innings, fell by a run. Mancini takes down it away for a ball. Mancini, a sac fly and an RBI back in the first. Grounded out to third in the fourth. Guzman, 9 stolen bases. Sides steps to his lead over there at first base. Castellano, the 1-0. Mancini takes outside. 2 balls and no strikes. Infield shifted left. Big hole right side. And exhale, Castellano. Here comes the 2-0. Mancini takes down. 3 balls and no strikes. Mancini, great zone discipline. Alonzo Powell, hitting coach of the Bees, has talked a lot about it's been such a big recipe to the success is this team having great command of the zone on offense. The 3-0. Green light. Swing and a miss. 3-1. Well, the sinker from Castellano comes in at 95 miles an hour. And that pitch, a slider at 89. The 3-1. Check swing, held up. Pitch was on the inside part of the plate to strike. 3-2. One out. Bottom of the sixth. Albuquerque 8, Salt Lake 2. A great crowd on hand here tonight. 3-2. Mancini smashes it deep down the left field line, but this is going to hook foul. And well out of play. You see that ball jump off of his bat. He's going to hope to straighten it out. The Bees with a 6-run deficit. We're going to try to cut into some of that here in this bottom of the sixth. Guzman at first. The 3-2 again from Castellano. Here comes. Check swing downstairs. Did he go? Ball 4. First and second. One out. There comes Jamer Candelario. And if you're going to pull off a big comeback like you did the
1: catcher
0: other night,
1: is challenging the check swing.
0: Kisner is challenging the check swing. Interesting. So he thought Mancini went around, and he, as the bat makes its way, absolutely did not.
1: Calls confirmed. Albuquerque has one challenge remaining.
0: So one challenge left for the Isotopes. As I mentioned, if you're going to pull off the comeback like you did, you know, back on Wednesday night where you erased the 6-run deficit, somewhere in the 6th, 7th, 8th, somebody is going to have a big swing. Why not Jamer Candelario? First pitch. Takes for a strike, 0-1. Candelario 0-2 tonight, struck out in the first, flied out to left field in the 4th inning. Lead at second, Guzman. The lead at first, Mancini. Castellano checks the rearview mirror, fires. It's cut on a missed 0-2. Yomar Sanchez standing on deck. He's down 8-2. Runners with their leads. The 0-2 pitch, cut on a miss. Strike 3. Castellano has come up with big pitch.

0: bounces back to the runner at first, Trey Mancini. The count 0-2, the score 8-2. Albuquerque with a great response after being shut out last night. And the Bees trying to win a high-scoring game against the Isotopes. These two teams combined for 27 runs on Wednesday. The Bees scored 15 on Thursday. 0-2 pitch. Sanchez takes up, maybe a little out. It's 1-2. Started changeup, then curve. That was a 95-mile-an-hour fastball that was up and on the outside part of the plate. The 1-2 pitch to Sanchez. Fouled it back. Wilmer Sanchez hitting .352 with runners in scoring position. The Bees tonight 1-for-4 with runners in scoring position. Last night, they were 1-for-12. That one is all they needed in a 1-0 win. Tonight, they're down 8-2. Guzman at second, Mancini at first. Two down. The 1-2. Sanchez, bouncer, right towards the first baseman, backing up. Cordova stabs it. Oh, Castellano covering, and the inning is over. Castellano has been marvelous. 5 shutout innings for Castellano. He allows his first hit, but he still keeps the Bees off the board since he's been on. 8-2, Albuquerque leads over the Bees. We head to the 7th on the KSL Sports Zone.
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0: Iowa Machine leads off the top of the 7th, 8-2, Albuquerque. Rob Kaminsky out there for a second inning of work. Before we start the 7th, we check in with Sammy Miller, who's with some great company.
3: Tony, I found some friends. They're actually Bumble's new friends. Oh yeah, Bumble, how excited are you right now? We have Honey, look at this outfit, incredible. And then we also have Daisy, look at this. Bumble has friends, Tony. This is absolutely amazing. Show off the plushies as well. They all have plushies. They are so amazing. Now, Honey right here, she's an incredible woman in sports. Tony, we love women in sports right here. And then Daisy, of course. I mean, are you kidding me? The cutest little dog running around Daybreak like always.
0: You know,
3: and of course, Bumble. I mean, we wouldn't be here without Bumble. It's amazing, Tony. Look at me and my friends.
0: Well,
3: come on now.
0: You're doing it right, and you know how I feel about dogs. There's two things I will never be subjective about or objective about. One of them is like movies involving dogs. So automatically, Daisy's my favorite. That's just how it works.
3: Oh, you're the favorite of Tony Parks, Daisy.
0: Yes, Daisy.
3: You're the favorite.
0: Yes. I'm going to have to bring my dog to the ballpark.
3: Now, I think.
0: Let him hang out, but I don't know how my dog will react.
3: Tony, I have to say Honey's my favorite.
0: Yes.
3: Because Honey is a woman in sports. Come on, girlfriend. Yeah. Yeah. But they are just the best. We have kiddos all around as well. They are absolutely loving it. Lots of plushies. We have new merch. Everyone's taking photos. It has been incredible. Such a fun night at the ballpark, Tony.
0: All right. Now, Sammy, my favorite part about hanging out with mascots is when people would ask if they could get a picture, and I would say, sure, because the mascots were there. And then they would awkwardly, like, hand me their phone. Like, yeah, we don't want you in the photo. Now, do you get those requests where you have to take the photos?
3: Oh, 100%.

0: stars of the show right here. Stars of the show. The entrance was phenomenal. They were coming out, and they're feeling great right now. They love it. They love the attention, the press. It's awesome.
1: Hey, mascots, there's nothing like it, Sammy. Thanks so much for all your great work down there, and welcome on in Bumble's new friends from Honey to Daisy. Join us at the ballpark at America First Square, and you can get your tickets and come on over and see those mascots. They'll be here. So much fun. I love all the new excitement here. We have, you know, the Utah Dirty Sodas on Wednesdays. I mean, great times with the produce race. That's always been a part of this place. See the big swig drink? If somebody hits that thing, everybody wins free swig. It's happened once. It was Denzer Guzman. And that was in the month of May. That's lying down the left field side. It's going to get down and go towards the wall. Kerrig hits this below the 345 sign. On his way into third machine, he's going to hold up there. And Cole Kerrig has his second extra base hit of the night. A one-out double in the top of the seventh. B's down 8-2. Boy, Kerrig swinging a hot bat tonight. What a great sign for him. I mean, he's reached base three times. The only time Kerrig did not reach tonight is when he was robbed of a home run by Bryce Teodosio. Other than that, a double, a home run, a walk. He scored twice. Kerrig came into tonight with just two hits in the series. The pitch is outside. Kerrig was just 2-for-14. You just knew, you know, at some point he was going to break out. And Albuquerque's had a few players like Kerrig where no matter what their numbers have been like the last couple of games, you know that's going to be short-lived. I mean, this offense is explosive. I mean, they're among the best in AAA for a reason. Drew Havens singled and scored back in the sixth inning. And so tonight, you know, the Isotopes have been able to get some traffic regularly throughout the night, and they've cashed in. 2-0 is down and away. Three balls and no strikes. I mean, last night they were 0-for-12 with runners in scoring position. Tonight, 5-for-13. A big chance in this top of the seventh. Machine at third. Kerrig at second. One out, 3-0. And that pitch is high, ball four. So the base is loaded with one down, and it brings up Devin Tucker. Tucker 1-for-3 with a two-run double. It's just last inning.
2: Devin Tucker.
1: Devin Tucker, what a great way to get your first hit. Boy, he really put a big number up on the scoreboard. As you can feel, as the pitch comes in, it's inside for a ball. You know, the Isotopes, as the game was tied at two, they get one in the second, you know, one more in the fifth, and they're kind of creeping out to a bigger lead. They were needing a big inning, like that four spot in the sixth, and Tucker really helped deliver. As Tucker takes top of the zone, outside part of the plate, to strike 1-1. And that was great for Tucker coming out of the nine spot. As that big swing made it 7-2. Right now it's 8-2 Albuquerque. Pitch low, two balls and a strike. Tucker yet to bat with the bases loaded so far this year, till now. 2-1. Tucker lines in and leaping to make the grab is Sanchez at short for out number two. Oh, that was a big one. If he doesn't get to that, multiple runs are coming in to score. Yomer Sanchez, the Gold Glover in the American League back in 2019, with a really nice grab. That thing was ticketed for a base knock and would have brought in two. Well, the Bees have had some outstanding defensive plays tonight, but still down by six. Here's Cordova. Softly bounces it up the third baseline, foul. Getting out of the way. The runner at third machine. Kerrig is at second. It is Havens at first. Cordova, who came on earlier tonight for Adael Amador. 8-2 Albuquerque, top seven, two down. So far this year, Cordova 1-for-3 with the bases loaded. That one was a double, a worm burner. Back towards the middle. Sanchez dives for it, pops up, no play. Now throws home. Getting it is Humphreys. He tags the runner coming in. as out on the play is Carrick, scoring his machine. It's an RBI single. 6-2 the put out. It's 9-2 Albuquerque as they're stretching here in Daybreak.
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1: Bottom of the seventh inning, it is a 7-run deficit. Albuquerque 9, Salt Lake 2. Bottom of the order, 2 up for the Bees. Bryce Teodosio, Zach Humphries, and Arl Barra. It is a tough night offensively for the Bees after plating 2 runs in the bottom of the first. 5 straight shutout innings for Castellano. He has allowed just 1 hit so far in this outing. Pitches outside, ball to Bryce Teodosio. Bryce, so far tonight, grounded out to short, and he has struck out Castellano out there for his 6th inning of work. And it's a 1-0. Line drive down the right field line, slicing foul. Into the angled seats. It's 1-1. Teodosio, 2-for-6 when leading off an inning. The Bees badly in need of a crooked number here. In the seventh, they had 9 outs to work with. They're down by 7. The great late inning magic here in this ballpark. 1-1. Teodosio hit by a pitch. And that feels like the first pitch that didn't look great from Castellano. Got away from him. Hit Teodosio. Zach Humphries, 0-for-2 tonight. As he struck out the second. He would eventually get on in the fifth, but due to an error. Not only has Castellano been great, you know, with a good number of 1-2-3 innings, but he worked around a couple of errors in that fifth inning. Humphries hits a skyscraper. It's a shallow left. Calling for a fair catch is Carrick, the shortstop, and he makes the catch. We're out number 1. Holding it first is Teodosio. Teodosio over there at first now for Arl Barra. Arl Barra 0-for-2 with a pair of K's. Infield shifted to the right. Barra takes up and away, ball 1. In the third was Kent. Now he's backed up. It's around medium depth. Castellano. 1-0 pitch to Barra. Outside, 2 balls and no strikes. Barra with an open stance on that right side. Or left side, I should say. Bryce Teodosio at first. 5 stolen bases. On 5 attempts. Castellano the 2-0. And Barra takes down and in. It's 3 balls and no strikes. Well, if you're Kara, just find a way to get on base any way you can. Get a good number of base runners on. Find a way to get that merry-go-round going for a big inning. Bees have had some big innings during this series. The 3-0 pitch. Vera takes a called strike around the top of the zone. And it's 3-1. 82 pitches, now make it 83 for Castellano. Bees lead the series 3-1. The count is 3-1. The score is 9-2 Albuquerque. Bottom of the seventh, one out. 3-1 at the knees. Called strike, 3-2. Most times Castellano's been working from ahead. He has found himself in a groove throughout most of his performance. So far tonight, Castellano, 84 pitches, 56 of them have been strikes. 3-2. Vera swings and misses strike three. Another big pitch for Castellano. That is his sixth strikeout of the night. He had to battle back from 3-0 down and with a runner at first base, and he spotted a curveball that Vera missed. So he had three straight fastballs before that curveball. To put Vera away. Two out runner at first. Here is Christian Moore. He's reached twice, but looking for his first hit of the night. Castellano fires the strike, 0-1. It has been quiet in this stadium since Castellano stepped in. It's the Bees had a threat there in the fifth after a couple of errors. Heard the volume come up, but since then, Albuquerque has been in control. 0-1 down and away, goes to the backstop. Going first to second on the play, Teodosio, wild pitch. We've seen Castellano have a few get away during this inning. He may be tiring at 87 pitches and then in his sixth inning. 9 for Albuquerque, 2 for Salt Lake. Bottom of the seventh. Here comes the 1-1. Moore ducks down to get out of the way as that pitch was up around the head. Oh, and Moore now jawing towards the dugout of Albuquerque. Said that's three times. And now home plate umpire Joe McCarthy telling everybody to cool it. Good job by Joe McCarthy to step in here. That pitch is up around face high inside, and Moore was spinning to get out of the way of that. He immediately started jawing at the dugout of Albuquerque. So that's three times. Great job, Joe McCarthy, stepping up, calming things down. It's great preventive officiating if you're Joe McCarthy. The lead at second, Teodosio. Here comes the 2-1. Outside, three balls and a strike. Infield shifted left. He's down 7 in the 7th. Checking the rearview mirror, Castellano. Here comes the 3-1. Moore fouls it back, top of the screen. We'll do it 3-2. Christian Moore, 4.32 hitter with runners in scoring position. The Bees struggled in this area last night, although they were victorious. 1-5 tonight. Castellano at 90 pitches. The 3-2. Moore swings and misses strike three. What a performance by Castellano. Six shutout innings. He comes on and silences the bats of Salt Lake, allowing just one hit, and strikes out 7. It's 9-2 Albuquerque as we go to the 8th here on Bally Sports Live.
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1: In the eighth inning, he's down by the score of 9-2 tonight. One game of final in the Pacific Coast League. Round Rock defeated Oklahoma City 9-2. Round Rock has been doing everybody in the league a favor. But now clinched the series win. It's a hard ground ball towards the first baseman Mancini. As Kent grounds, as Mancini underhands to the covering Kaminsky for out number one. One pitch, one down. Kent now on the night. He is 2-for-5 with an RBI single and a run scored. 9 for Albuquerque, 2 for Salt Lake. Zach Bean is 2-for-4 on the night with a double and an RBI triple. Nick Kent retired to start the inning. And also, 5-5 game, Reno at Las Vegas right now. Sacramento in the bottom of the fifth leads over Tacoma 3-2. First pitch to Bean, softly bounced back to Kaminsky. Has it on the short hop, throws to first in time. 3-1 retired the first out, 1-3 the next one. Okay, 2-up, 2-down.
2: Number 24, Charlie Condon.
1: Brings up Charlie Condon. Condon looking for his first hit of the night. He's reached on a walk, he's also brought a run in. Brought in the first run of the ball game. Back in the first inning, 9-2 Albuquerque. Condon takes a cold strike. Outside corner, 0-1. El Paso all over Sugar Land, 10-1. They're stretching in western Texas. Here's the 0-1 pitch. Condon takes a strike, 0-2. Kaminsky allowed a run back in the seventh inning. Was a great play by Sanchez to close out the inning. Machine came in to score. That's why it's 9-2. Here's the 0-2 pitch. Tie. Kaminsky the lefty, battling against Condon the righty. The 1-2 pitch, Condon takes low. Counts now at 2 balls and 2 strikes. These beautiful nights here at the ballpark at America First Square. They are unbeatable. Tomorrow, we're going to have some great weather. It's supposed to cool off. Well, it's reached into the low 90s throughout this week. 2-2. Line back towards the second baseman. Barra makes a nice lunging catch. And the inning is over. Kaminsky pitches a 1-2-3 eighth. But the Bees need some tallies. They trail 9-2. We go to the bottom of the eighth here on Valley Sports Live.
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1: Bottom of the eighth inning, 9-2, Albuquerque on top of Salt Lake. We remind you to join us coming up tomorrow night, 6:05 Mountain Time, first pitch. Be right here at the ballpark at America First Square. 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Otherwise, join us. Be that. And make us a part of your Monday night. It'll be the finale of this six-game series. Bees lead 3-2. So right now, pitching change after Castellano is done. John Brebbia now on for the Isotopes. What a performance by Castellano tonight. As Castellano would go out there, 6 innings of work, 1 hit, 2 walks, hit a batter, struck out 7. He had to work around a couple of errors that took place in the 5th inning and still kept the Bees off the board for 6 straight frames. Josh Lowe takes a strike on the outside corner, 0-1. Lowe tonight, 1-for-3. Congratulations to Castellano on a great performance, a quality relief appearance, if you will. Swing and a miss, and it's 0-2. Last night, Caden Dana had 6 innings of shutout work, allowing 3 hits. That was a great performance, and tonight, Castellano, it was his turn. 0-2, swing and a miss, strike 3. 1 down in the bottom of the 8th, 9-2 Albuquerque, and here's Denzer Guzman, 2-for-3. Denzer had the only hit against Castellano. It was a 1-out single. He was eventually stranded. That was back in the 6th inning. The Bees with a 2-spot in the first. Other than that, they have had a tough time hitting base runners. They've had just 1 hit since that inning. 3 hits total on the day. As Guzman flies this to shallow right, back on the outer ridge of the infield dirt is Tucker. He'll make the catch. 2 up, 2 down. Brings up Trey Mancini. Mancini increased his on-base streak to 19 games with that walk in the 6th inning. Brady Chobin getting loose right now for Salt Lake in the bullpen. We're at the bottom of the 8th, 2 out. Bees down 9-2 to Albuquerque. Mancini takes outside for a ball. Trey Mancini with a run batted in tonight. And that sacrifice fly back in the 1st inning. Mancini swings and misses, 1-1. At Albuquerque, 2 runs in the 1st, 1 in the 2nd, 1 in the 5th, 4 in the 6th, 1 in the 7th. The Bees with that 2-spot in the 1st, and that was it. 1-1. Mancini swings and misses, 1-2. When Albuquerque, if they're able to win tonight, they're hopeful Tacoma can do them a favor and get a win, because then it would be Albuquerque down 3 games in the standings, or make it 2. It's Mancini puts a charge into 1. High and deep left center, ranging back that way. It's the center fielder, Abens, with the over-the-shoulder catch. And the inning is over. Bees go down in order in the 8th inning. We'll head now to the 9th. It's 9-2 Isotopes on Valley Sports Live.
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0: Thank you for

0: Top of the ninth inning, Bees trail 9-2 against the Albuquerque Isotopes. Brady Chobin is on now for the Bees. Brady Chobin, 1-1, an ERA of 5.95 so far on the season. Fourth pitcher employed tonight for the Salt Lake Bees. Rob Kaminsky finished after his two plus innings. Kaminsky 2 2/3, allowed two hits, one run it was earned. Walked one, struck out one. 9 runs, 10 hits, 2 errors for Albuquerque. 2 runs, 3 hits, and an error for the Bees. Be My Own Machine. 1-for-3 with an RBI single. Takes a strike at the knees, 0-1. Machine was also hit by a pitch and would score in the 7th. 7 unanswered, scored by Albuquerque. And they lead by 7 here in the 9th. And Machine lines one off the glove of the first baseman, Mancini. And it goes into right field, a base hit. Be My Own Machine with his second knock of the night. Came into tonight just 3-for-16. When he leads off an inning, this guy is as good as anybody, though, batting .488, including 3 home runs. One on, nobody out. Andrew Kisner started this series red hot. He's 0-for-3 tonight with a walk and a run score. Kisner takes just above the belt for a strike, 0-1. Mention Kisner, who had recorded a hit in 12 of his last 14. He had 3 home runs in the first 2 games of this series. It's incredible how well he was playing. 0-1, hard hit, ground ball through the middle, center field, base hit. Machine will stop at second base. Back-to-back singles to start the top of the ninth. That one skipped off the mound behind Choker and into center field. So Kisner now with a hit in 13 of his last 15. That's his 8th hit of the series. This is now 8 of 17 overall. He's reached twice tonight. 2 on, nobody out. 9-2 Albuquerque. Top of the ninth, Cole Carrig with a double and a home run. Takes outside for a ball. Cole Carrig nearly had 2 home runs tonight. But Bryce Teodosio robbed him by the 420 sign, leaping up and taking it away. 1-0. Carrig takes down and in. Counts at 2 balls and no strikes. Strangely, Carrig has had some nice moments defensively, and then oddly in the 5th, an error to start that inning, and then he would have an error 2 batters later. An uncommon moment for him as he bounces it to the left side. Long run over there for Sanchez. He's got it. Fumbles on the exchange, and no play. They'll call that an infield single. So base is loaded. Nobody out. A hard hit single by Machine off of the glove of Mancini. Then Kisner back up the middle. This one to the hole and short. Sanchez was trying to get it out of his glove on the exchange. Had no play. The pitch down for a ball to Drew Avens. Avens 1-for-3 with a run batted in. He walked back in the 7th inning. With the bases loaded, Drew Avens is 1-for-6 this year. 9-2 Albuquerque, top 9. Avens takes low, and it's 2 balls and no strikes. Brady Chobin, who helped out today with Play Ball Weekend, which took place Friday and Saturday. Thanks to the players for coming out and helping out the kids. 2-0 pitch. It's at the knees for a strike, 2-1. A special Friday and Saturday. Thanks to the parents for their help. Also the volunteers were out there instructing. The 2-1, Avens takes, and it's 3 balls and a strike. Big thanks to Hall of Fame softball coach Mary Kay Amicone. 808 wins. She was out there today, and I'm telling you, nobody had more energy and more enthusiasm to be at the ballpark than Mary Kay Amicone. Here comes the 3-1. Avens takes down and in, ball 4. That'll bring in a run. The first 4 have reached here in the 9th. Machine comes in to score, and it is now 10-2 Albuquerque. So So Kisner at third, Carrig at second, and Evans at first. Zach Humphries out to meet with Chobin on the mound. Bring up Tevin Tucker. Tucker with a big moment in the sixth. Two-run double. Then he hit a hard one towards the middle, and Sanchez took it away. It was about to be another, two RBI knock for Tevin Tucker. The lead is now 8 for Albuquerque in the top of the 9. Tucker takes down and away. Ball 1. Well, before tonight, Tucker was just looking for his first hit with this Isotopes team, and he's 1-for-3 tonight. He's played well over there at second base. Tucker has this fouled off of his glove and then off of, or rather off his bat and then off of the glove of Humphries. Rolls over by the third base on deck circle. 1-1 the count, 10-2 the score. Albuquerque in control in game number 5. A win for the Isotopes tonight. We'll bring the series to 3-2. The Bees will still be ahead and have a chance to go for the series win tomorrow night. Here's the 1-1. Down and away, 2-2. Kisner at third, Carrig at second, Evans at first. Chobin the 2-1. Tucker takes low, 3-2. The fans who packed this place tonight, they are ready for fireworks after the game. This is the first fireworks game of the season. 3-1. Tucker takes low, 4, and that will walk in another run. So the runners are hesitant to move over because Tucker's taking off the gloves. 90 feet for everyone. It's now 11-2. Back-to-back walks to bring in a run. 3 singles in the inning as well. This is the kind of night Albuquerque expects to have. They are not unfamiliar. The double-digit run-scoring performance. 11-2 the score. Bases loaded. Here's Cordova. Cordova takes for a ball 1-0. He had the bases loaded in the 7th. And he would have an infield RBI single. But the trail runner was cut down at home. It's popped up foul by no plate. Nobody out this top of the 9th. The count is 1-1. Sanchez made a great play. A diving stop to keep it from going into center field. Now, while Machine came in to score on that play, Carrig was gunned down at the plate by Sanchez. 1-1. That breaks on the outside corner for a strike, 1-2. What was amazing about tonight for the Bees, overall, they have had a great defensive night. Some fabulous catches by Teodosio. Sanchez with some great stops at short. Also great plays on the night at second base by Vera. The 1-2, Cordova, a skipper to the shortstop, Sanchez, underhands to second for 1, Vera on to first, it's a double play. 6-4-3, they turn it, another run comes in to score, and it's now 12-2 Albuquerque. So 2 out. And a runner now at third. That is Drew Evans. It'll bring up Nick Kent. Cordova on the night now. 1-for-4 with that RBI single. Nick Kent. 2 hits on the night, including an RBI single back in the 6th. Takes for 1. A 10-run lead for Albuquerque here in the top of the 9th. Here comes the 1-0. On the outside part of the play to strike, 1-1. Well, the Bees do up at the bottom of the 9th. Candelario, Sanchez, Teodosio. Here comes the 1-1. Swung on and missed. 1-2. The count, 12-2 the score. Chobin set from the stretch. The lead at third is Evans. The 1-2 is down and away. 2-2. Backhand stopped by Humphries. Peeks at the runner and throws back. Enfield shifted hard to the left. The wind gently blowing now left to right. As darkness has fell upon the ballpark this evening. And it's a high bouncer over to the third baseman. Guzman has it face high. Long throw to first. Nice stretch, Mancini. And the inning is over. With three more on the board for Albuquerque. They lead 12-2. Last call for the Bees as we go to the bottom of the ninth on Bally Sports Live.
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0: The ninth inning, he's trailed tonight by the score of 12-2 against the Albuquerque Isotopes. And for the Bees, 2 runs, 3 hits, and an error for Albuquerque. 12 runs, 13 hits, and 2 errors. Join us tomorrow night, the series finale between these two teams on MILB TV. It's a free game. And, of course, you can join us right on the KSL Sports Zone. If not, come out to the ballpark, 6 p.m. Mountain Time. The Bees and the Isotopes as they'll wrap up this six-game set. Jamer Candelario leads off the bottom of the ninth, 0-for-3 so far tonight. These two teams were tied up 2-2 after one, and then 10 unanswered for the Isotopes. First pitch is strike from Brebbia, who's out there for his second inning of work. Pitched a 1-2-3 eighth inning. 0-1. Caught on a miss, no balls and two strikes. Criswell officially got the start. Castellano came on and piggybacked the next 6 innings, and he was great. 6 innings, gave up 1 hit, shut him down. As the pitch is outside, 1-2. Castellano, who struck out 7, walked a couple, hit a batter, but overall was in control. The 1-2. Candelario down the left field line. That slicing foul. We'll do it again at a ball in 2 strikes. 11 major league seasons with 5 teams, that being Candelario. Cubs, Tigers, Nationals, Reds, and the Angels. 887 games in the bigs. The 1-2 pitch. Candelario takes outside, 2-2. Candelario played 5 games for the 2016 Cubs. That's when he made his major league debut. And the Cubs team that year would go on to win the World Series. 2-2, line drive, center field, coming on Evans. Dives down and makes a stellar grab. Drew Evans with a fabulous catch in center field. 1 out in the bottom of the ninth. Well, similar to the catch that we watched with Teodosio earlier tonight, center fielders have been magnificent. And that includes Drew Evans. 1 out, nobody on. 12-2, Albuquerque. Yomar Sanchez batting for the left-hand side, takes outside for a ball. Sanchez lined out to short. Reached by an error in the fifth. Grounded out to first in the sixth. 1-0. Sanchez puts it in the air to right. Put the back on it is Condon. He'll set up 10 feet in front of the track. Make the shoulder high catch for out number 2. The Bees are down to their final out. as they trail by 10 in this bottom of the ninth inning. That'll bring up Bryce Teodosio. Well, Teodosio probably had the biggest highlight of the night, robbing a home run in center field. That was a terrific catch. It's the first time he's done that in this ballpark, although I've had the chance to call him robbing a home run before. As Teodosio takes low for ball one. He had one at Albuquerque last year, and it jarred loose when he made contact with the wall, and it dropped into the bullpen. He was not happy with himself. 1-0. Foul tipped into the glove, 1-1. Then he joined the Angels last year. In the blink of an eye, he had two of them. He was on SportsCenter Top 10. Out there showing off the glove work. 1-1. Teodosio bounces it foul behind him. And the Bees are down to their final strike. A great matchup for these two teams this week. We knew there'd be some back and forth. We knew there'd be some big numbers. The 1-2 pitch. Teodosio swings and misses. Strike three. And turnabout is fair play. Each team with a close win. Each team with a dominant win. As Albuquerque wins by 10 tonight. Final score 12-2. The Isotopes, 12 runs, 13 hits, 2 errors. Salt Lake, 2 runs, 3 hits, and an error. While the Bees were not able to clinch the series win tonight, they have a chance to clinch a series victory tomorrow. Two teams meet up, 6:05 first pitch. Make sure to join us as the Salt Lake Bees and the Albuquerque Isotopes continue to battle for that first half playoff spot. The Isotopes badly needed this one tonight, and they got it. Huge thanks to our producers doing a magnificent job here tonight. Our thanks to you for watching and listening. For those of you on MILB TV, we will talk to you tomorrow night. For those of you on the radio broadcast, the 10th inning show is coming up next. Final score once again, the Albuquerque Isotopes 12 and the Salt Lake Bees 2. This has been a presentation of Salt Lake Bees Baseball on Bally Sports Live.
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0: Welcome on into the 10th inning show. The Salt Lake Bees fall tonight by the final score of 12-2 against the Albuquerque Isotopes. 12 runs, 13 hits, 2 errors for Albuquerque. 2 runs, 3 hits, and an error for the Salt Lake Bees. The winning pitcher tonight, well, it was Castellano. He was outstanding. 6 innings of work, gave up just 1 hit. Walked 2, hit a and ended up having traffic with a couple of errors, but worked around it, including seven strikeouts on his way to getting that victory. Brebbia came on for two innings after that, and he shut down the Bees, striking out two and facing the minimum six. Albuquerque's pitchers struck out 10 Salt Lake hitters on the night, taking the loss. George Clausen, five innings of work, five hits, four runs, only allowed two earned runs on the night, but walked two and struck out six. And for Salt Lake, the bullpen had a tough evening as Waskari Noah allowed four earned in his one-third of an inning. Kaminsky only allowed one in his two and two-thirds. Chobin had a tough top of the ninth, allowing three earned runs, walked two. And on the night, the Bees just had a tough time, especially after that first inning. Each team scored two runs in the first frame. From that point on, the Bees had just one hit the rest of the way, and it was 10 unanswered for the Isotopes. Albuquerque was 0 for 12 last night with runners in scoring position. Tonight, they were 7 for 18. The Bees were 1 for 12 with runners in scoring position last night. Tonight, they were 1 for 6. They stranded 5, and Albuquerque left 8 out there on the base paths. The series finale comes your way tomorrow. 6:05 first pitch. We're going to preview that later on. We'll also take our last look at the out-of-town scoreboard. Coming up next, some of the scoring highlights from tonight's game as the Albuquerque Isotopes beat the Salt Lake Bees 12-2. And this is the On Deck Circle on the tenth inning show, on the KSL Sports Zone.
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0: Welcome on back to the 10th inning show here tonight, where the Salt Lake Bees fall against the Albuquerque Isotopes 12-2. This game was a tough one in the beginning as George Clausen walked Adiel Amador to start it off. After that, error at third by Guzman put two on with nobody out. After Zach Bean grounded into a fielder's choice, Charlie Condon brought in the first run. With a ground out to short, it was 1-0, but they were not done. Two out hits, a big thing for Albuquerque, and they continued that trend in the first inning. His next pitch, it's hot shot back towards the middle and through into center field, a base hit. Rounding third on the way home is Veen. He'll come on in to score. There'll be no throw. RBI single, Vimael Machin. It's 2-0 Isotopes in the top of the first. So 2-0 the score at that moment. The Bees looking to punch back. Christian Moore leadoff walk. Josh Lowe followed with a single. After that, Denzer Guzman looked to put the Bees on the board. Set from the stretch, on the move low, and the pitch is lined through the hole right side, a base hit. Trotting in to score from third is Moore. Going first to third is Lowe. Denzer Guzman, RBI single. He's on the board. They trail 2-1. So 2-1 the score at that moment. Trey Mancini, a sack fly, and an RBI were all deuced up after one inning. But in the top of the second, Cole Carrick led off the frame, a guy that was just 2 for 14 in the series, but his first swing was a big one. Carrick hits this ball high and deep to left field. Going back on it is Moore, and it's gone. An opposite field solo shot home run for Cole Carrick to lead off the top of the second inning. And he's put Albuquerque back in front by the score of 3-2 in the top of the second. That was his sixth home run of the year, 42nd run batted in. That was his third leadoff home run of the season. So it was 3-2 at that moment. The Bees trying to find something offensively. Three up, three down. They were retired in the second. Then top of the third inning, Nick Kent leading things off. Looked to have a leadoff single, but Bryce Teodosio had other ideas. 3-1. Kent rips a rope to center field. Coming on, Teodosio goes down and makes the catch. Bryce Teodosio with a fine grab bowling forward, taking away a leadoff knock from Nick Kent. So one out in that moment, and the Bees would come away unscathed in the top of the third, so it's still a 3-2 ball game. Then the piggyback starter, if you will, Castellano, faced the minimum three in the third inning. A 3-6 double play as Josh Lowe grounded into that twin killing after Christian Moore would walk in the third frame. Then in the fourth inning, score still 3-2. Cole Carrick, who had the leadoff home run in the second inning, he was up in the fourth looking for his second home run of the night. One of the most special weeks of the year is Carrick hits it hard, hits it high, hits it deep. Teodosio back to center field, leaps up, and he makes the catch! Business as usual for Bryce Teodosio. He takes it away and robs Cole Carrick of a home run. So the score stays at 3-2, and this place was lit up. They could not believe that. Great defensive moments all night long from the Bees, keeping this at a one-run game. You felt like that might become very important later on. But in the fifth inning, Tevin Tucker flied out to right. It was Jose Cordova who came on for Amador, and he would ground out, or rather, he would strike out. So two out, nobody on. But we all know this Albuquerque offense can come to life in any situation. Nick Kent followed with a double, and then Zach Bean looked to drive him in. The 1-0 pitch. Bean strokes it to right center field. On the move is Teodosio Lowe. It's going to get down and one hop the wall in triples alley. Hustling into second. Now rounding second on his way to third is Bean. Here comes the throw. He'll scamper in safely. Zach Bean with his second triple of the series. An RBI three-bagger. And it's 4-2 Albuquerque in the top of the fifth. So two-run lead at that moment. The Bees trying to find their offense against Castellano, as Castellano did not allow a hit in the second, in the third, in the fourth, and in the bottom of the fifth, two errors put two on with one out. But the Bees could not cash in. Vera struck out against Castellano. Christian Moore dribbled out in front of home plate. And the Bees were still down by two. And then in the sixth inning, back-to-back walks to start it off as Enoa came in for Clausen. Drew Avens looked to make it a three-run lead. The 2-2 from Enoa. And it's hard. Off the mound, bouncing high and into center field, a base hit. Rounding third and coming home on the play is Kisner. Going first to third is going to be Cole Carrick. RBI single, Drew Avens. And he's made it 5-2 Isotopes in the top of the sixth. So three-run lead at that moment, and Enoa trying to minimize the damage. Tevin Tucker tried to increase the damage. A 1-2 pitch. Tucker lines it down the left field side, ranging back on it is Moore. Towards the corner, it gets down, and one hops the 345 sign. Coming in to score is Carrick. Fishtailing behind him is Avens. A two-run double for Tevin Tucker, and it's 7-2 Isotopes in the top of the sixth. 7-2, big moment. Tevin Tucker, who started his time with Albuquerque 0-11. What a big swing for him. It was a five-run lead at that moment. They were not done. Two batters later, Nick Kent looked to help increase the lead. 2-2 pitch from Enoa. Kent lines it into left field. Base hit. Waltzing home from third is Tevin Tucker. Stopping at first is Nick Kent with an RBI single. It is 8-2 Albuquerque. It was a really tough night for the Bees on offense, as they still were unable to break through against Castellano, as it would be Denzer Guzman with a one-out single, then Mancini walked, so you felt like the Bees might be able to put something together, but Candelario struck out after that, Sanchez grounded out to first, and the threat came to an end. In the bottom of the seventh inning, it was Rob Kaminsky who hit V-Mile Machine to lead off the inning. Kisner flied out to center, then a double by Cole Carrick. After that, Drew Avens walked. With Tevin Tucker at the plate, he brought in a

0: They would go on to get one more in the seventh and three in the ninth. The Salt Lake Bees from the second through the ninth inning had just one hit the rest of the way as Brebbia came on to pitch a 3-up, 3-down eighth and a 3-up, 3-down ninth. So the Isotopes get their second win of the series. Bees still lead 3-2. We'll preview the finale coming up next, and we'll take our last look at the out-of-town scoreboard. This is the 10th inning show, and it's on the KSL Sports Zone.
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0: Welcome on back to the 10th inning show, where the Bees fall tonight by the final score of 12-2. Series finale coming up tomorrow. We'll preview that in just a moment. Our last look at the out-of-town scoreboard tonight. A full slate of games in the Pacific Coast League. Everybody wanting to get help from Tacoma, but Sacramento up 5-2 as that game is in the top of the eighth inning. Las Vegas all over Reno right now, 12-5 in the bottom of the third. Round Rock victorious at Oklahoma City, 9-2. So that helped everybody on the chase. And El Paso dominated Sugar Land by the score of 11-2. On to the bigs. Most games have gone final. A few still in action right now, including the Los Angeles Angels trailing at the Dodgers by the score of 9-1. Brewers 5, Rockies 1. That game headed to the eighth inning. Cubs nipped the Giants 3-2 in 10 innings today. And they're in the bottom of the fifth, 1-1 Mets and the Padres. Mariners blank the Tigers 4-0. Royals edge the Twins 3-2. Cardinals prevail over the Reds 6-5. It was the Blue Jays 6 and the Orioles 4. White Sox double up the Phillies 6-3. Same score, the Braves beat the Pittsburgh Pirates. Marlins got by the Rays 4-3. Astros pounded the Athletics 13-2. Nationals stiff-armed the Diamondbacks 6-1, and the Guardians shut down the Rangers 6-0. Red Sox and the Yankees, they postpone until August the 29th. Well, Game 6 of the series comes your way tomorrow. It is a free game on MILB-TV, so make sure to log on. You can watch the stream. Otherwise, be right here with us on the KSL Sports Zone. Coming up tomorrow, Alec Manoah gets the start for the Salt Lake Bees against left-hander Sean Sullivan. We'll be on the air with the on-deck circle at 5:50. And as always, we'll have a lot of fun here at the ballpark. If you join us tomorrow, make sure to check out the breakfast for dinner package. You can come on in and have that brunch kind of breakfast special that we usually have on Sundays, and you can do it with breakfast for dinner. It's a great way to have a premium seating option at a great price, $48. It'll get you a game ticket, and it will also get you a breakfast ticket as well. Well, that's going to do it for us here tonight. For Sammy Miller, doing a magnificent job as always, and a huge thanks to Alma Bean back in our Zone Sports Studio.

0: goes. Final score once again, the Albuquerque Isotopes beat the Salt Lake Bees 12-2 in 2 hours and 44 minutes and in front of 7,612 fans here at the ballpark at America First Square. As the fireworks are popping off, I'm Tony Park saying good night from Daybreak. This has been a presentation of Salt Lake Bees Baseball right here on the KSL Sports Zone.
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16: Nearing midnight Eastern, Stanley Cup Final Game 3 still tied 4-4. 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World Cup, no pun intended, but kicks off technically on Thursday. Team USA's first game is at 9 Eastern on Friday. How do you consume the World Cup? Are you, and again, I know you have two young kids and it's probably going to be different than it was 4 years ago, but are you a watch every match kind of guy? Or you have a match in the background kind of guy? Or you go to an establishment for Team USA games kind of guy? How does Jason Martin consume the World Cup?
17: Yeah, I mean, I think it's more going to be in the background for a lot of it. I will stop and watch certain matchups with certain teams. But like it'll be a fixture, right? Like I'll have it on, at the very least I'll have it on like my PC monitor, like my widescreen monitor to there while I'm doing other things, and then I can kind of move in and out from the audio from that way. So I'm going to be keeping tabs on it. I'm not going to, you know, produce fiction here and say that I'm going to sit and watch every day all the time, but I'm definitely going to be keeping tabs and watching things relatively closely. But you know, it's going to be so constant. It's going to be such a cornucopia for those that love football, love soccer. And certainly there is added hype. I feel like it's finally really arrived. You know, you walk into like a Sam's Club or something and there's just World Cup stuff everywhere. And that goes for a lot of stores that I'm walking in right now. That just happens to be an example of one I walked into yesterday, and there were like Lego setups and foosball and shirts and everything else under the sun. And of course, you know, my daughter started playing soccer this year, and so, you know, there's a lot of World Cup stuff and Messi stuff everywhere and all. So I mean, I think that the fever has kind of finally hit. Obviously it's happening right in the midst of hockey and basketball coming to the end of their season and kind of a little pre-football. So it's gonna kind of play that Olympic role where it's hitting right in the moment where, you know, you can have baseball on in the background, you can have soccer on in the background. I think both of them will be pretty successful. Plus, of course, you're going to have some tennis here and there and things, but that's probably me. Like, I will watch the U.S. matches, even if they're on at times I can't see it. I'll, you know, record them, for example, DVR them, go back and watch them and hopefully not know the outcomes. But, I can't say that I'm the world's biggest soccer fan. That would be insane, but I'm definitely interested. And I'm very, very interested in Jameis Winston, man on the street, for World Cup coverage.
16: I saw a headline, but I never cared enough to look into it. So why are you excited about Jameis Winston, or is that just crazy sarcasm that went right over my head?
17: No, I mean, I honestly think, I mean, one thing that you can always say about Jameis is, like, he's fun, you know? Like, him just being a man on the street talking to people and things like that, like, I think that could work really, yeah, really well, quite frankly. Like, he's got a really good personality, just an entertaining guy and a positive force. And I think he'll be really good, especially, I think, for the everyman that's not as learned when it comes to soccer and things of that nature. So I think he can kind of hit a different niche. I mean, you're going to have, you know, Zlatan, who I think is going to be excellent in the booth. And then you're going to have like real stars, obviously, throughout the Fox coverage. But I just think that Jameis is going to add a different layer. Like, if you liked Snoop at the Winter Olympics, then there's no reason why you wouldn't like Jameis Winston in this role.
16: Now, I will say, I am excited. And I think a great call by you on filling that void, that late summer void. Remember, last World Cup was in Qatar, and it was during football season. And so This will be fun to have on. I am more of definitely having it on in the background. Obviously, for the Team USA games, I'll get pretty fired up. But World Cup technically starts Thursday. First game is Mexico taking on South Africa. And then the U.S. kicks off, pun intended, on Friday. Fox Sports Radio, Air Tours, Jason Martin. We'll come back. Speaking of big sporting news, how about Myles Garrett? We'll discuss next. Fox Sports Radio.
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2: No. Game 3 of the Stanley Cup Final has just ended. The first overtime period in Vegas, still tied 4-4. Golden Knights hosting Carolina. Vegas was up 4-0 early third. Carolina got three goals in a 39-second span in the third and then tied the game 4-4 with under 2 minutes left in regulation. And there we stand. Game 4 will be in Vegas on Tuesday. Right now, the series is tied at one game apiece. U.S. Soccer opens World Cup play Friday night in L.A. Today, it sold out Chicago. The Americans lost their last tune-up game, 2-1 to Germany. The Belmont was won by Golden Tempo, who had taken the Kentucky Derby last month. In Major League Baseball, three late games. The Mets have homered to take a 2-1 lead at San Diego, bottom of the seventh now. Seventh inning at Dodger Stadium, LA 9-1 over the Angels, and the Brewers are winning again, 7-1 in the ninth at Colorado. I'm Steve DeSager.
1: 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The plays, the interviews, the players, the coaches, the breaking news, the top stories. 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
16: Welcome in, everybody. Hour 2, Torres Martin, Fox Sports Radio. We are live. Yes, we are live. Midnight Eastern, 9 Pacific from the Fox Sports Radio studios. A lot of stuff starting to wrap up. College baseball. Jay Martin, you and I have had the great conversation about college baseball. Fun sport to cover. Yeah. Not cover, but, you know, it's almost like what I said about the World Cup. You kind of have it on in the background. Listen, I don't want to offend any footy fans out there, any soccer fans, but, like, I don't really know that much about South Africa or Paraguay or whatever. But, you know, you get into it, and it's kind of the same with college baseball. We just had two super regional game ones go final. Alabama beat St. John's. Texas beat Oregon. Both are a win away from going to Omaha. Don't know if you saw this today, J-Mart. But one, three teams did punch their tickets to Omaha, Ole Miss, Troy, which is a cool story in and of itself, and West Virginia goes for the first time, and we got the great scenic visual of the entire stadium along with the team singing Country Roads. I don't know if that's the official state song, but it's certainly a theme song of the state. But I don't know if you had a chance to see
17: it. I believe that it is.
16: Yeah, I was going to say. It was a cool...
17: Not positive.
16: What's that?
17: I'm not positive it is, but I think it might be the state song. At the very least, it's the Rocky Top of the state.
16: Yes. Well, they're singing Eyes of Texas in Austin right now. But no, it's a cool scene. They won their regional on Monday night, and there was a cool video that went around. And then today, they officially won back the second of three super regional games to clinch a spot in Omaha. So West Virginia going to Omaha for the first time. But we got to switch gears because, you know, World Cup kicking off for the U.S. in L.A., SoFi Stadium. Busy week for all things L.A., including the team that is the permanent, what's the right word, though? They just own the building. I was going to say tenant, but that's the Chargers. Los Angeles Rams. Myles Garrett is a Ram, huh? How about that?
17: That's wild.
16: So let me just... So, okay, I think everybody at this point knows the parameters. Jared Verse goes to Cleveland, as well as multiple picks, including a 2027 first rounder. The NFL Defensive Player of the Year comes to LA. But you say it's wild. It still feels surreal 4 or 5 days after the fact. Where were you? How'd you find out? Was it the Fox Sports Radio email? What was it allowed you to find out that Myles Garrett was a Ram?
17: Yeah, I think it was the Fox Sports Radio email that we get on staff. But I saw that and I was like, what? And I immediately went to a couple of websites and saw the breaking news pop up. And it was just like, man, the Rams just don't care at all about draft picks. Like, when they're somebody they want, they'll give up whatever they got to give up. Like, it doesn't matter. In this case, like, they were lucky to have a player like Jared Verse, who's really good and young and was enticing to a team like the Browns, because the Rams are in win now mode because Stafford ain't playing that many more years. And so you want to stack that defense as good as you can. Like, yeah, Jared Verse is no slouch. No question about that. But Myles Garrett is, I don't know, one of the great pass rushers, disruptors, ruckus bringers that we've ever seen in the NFL. He's a generational level defensive player that changes everything, and he is still in his prime. And so you bring him into a team that arguably was the best team in the league last year and is still coming back strong this year. And it's very clear what the Rams think. The Rams think, oh, we got to go win a championship this year. And so we're going all in right now. Even if we have to sacrifice a few years down the road when Verse is still playing and Garrett's towards the end of his career, we understand that there's probably going to be some rebuilding to do anyway once, you know, Matthew Stafford finally hangs them up. So we need to try and cash one more in right now. I think the move is brilliant. Like, as soon as I saw it, I was just like, oh, man, that's the last team that the rest of the NFL needed to see go grab Myles Garrett. Like, that is horrifying for the rest of the NFL.
16: So I was, this was Monday. I was in Vegas. I happened to be with my mom. Happy birthday, Mom. It was her birthday. And did a guy's trip last weekend and stayed an extra day. She's got a place out there, blah, blah, blah, blah, blah. I will tell you, and I think you and I had the same reaction. You know, you're scrolling, and at first, you know, I'm seeing these memes, and I'm like, well, this isn't whatever. It's not what I think it is. And I will tell you, when I saw that, like, it was legitimate, this was a legitimate trade, my first thought was that they must have just given up a million picks like they always do. And then I had, like, three different reactions. Like, the first was, well, they gave up a million picks. Then you see that it's not a million picks, but it's a couple picks with Jared Verse. And my first reaction was like, do you want to give up a young superstar, not even in his prime yet? And I actually, for like half a second, leaned towards, was it almost,
17: not doing it.
16: Yeah, was it almost too much? You know, Myles Garrett, I believe, is about to enter his year 29 season. So how many years do you have left? And then, what I will tell you is I had the exact same reaction that you did, which is this makes sense. By the way, he just he turned 30. I take back what I said. So he is officially 30. He'll be 31 by the end of the regular season. And so I said to myself, I said, did you give up? If it's just draft picks, you know, they're going to be at the end of the first round anyway. Who cares? But Jared Verse is an established star. He's not going anywhere, blah, blah, blah. And then it the exact thing that you said hit me, which is we know that Matthew Stafford has a very short shelf life, and it's not just because he's closing in on his 40th birthday. It's because the Rams literally used a first-round pick to draft a quarterback. So even the Rams are like, we got 1 year, maybe two.
17: Maybe two. Maybe
16: yeah.
17: two.
16: And so in that context, I'm like, oh, yeah, I totally get this. This makes perfect sense. And this probably was the right move to maximize the Matthew Stafford era. And I think this is obviously cliche and obvious, but it's like, you know, it does come down to, for me, even if you get, whether it's Ty Simpson, whether it's somebody else, even if Ty Simpson exceeds expectations, the chances that he will be Matthew Stafford 3 years from now, 4 years from now, 5 years from now, probably not that realistic. And, you know, let alone if you have to go somewhere else. So because Stafford's window is so narrow, I liked it. And, yeah, I guess the only other thing that I would ask you is we all saw the odds movement. Obviously, the Rams, you know, essentially losing to the Seahawks in the playoffs was the Super Bowl. Do you believe this makes them the favorite? Are they the co-favorite with the Seahawks? Have you not thought that far ahead yet to September and October? What are your thoughts on just the bigger picture of the NFC?
17: I definitely think that they're arguably the favorites. I don't know that we need to go so far as to say that we have some dynasty building in Seattle. I honestly don't know what they're going to do for a follow-up this year. There's no reason to think they won't be good, but we say that all the time. And, you know, it's hard to repeat in this league. And this is in that division, and they were going, you know, neck and neck, toe-to-toe last year. You add Myles Garrett to that mix. You take Kenneth Walker out of that mix in Seattle amongst, you know, other things. There's changes on both sides, obviously. You give yourself a real shot at being the best team in the NFL, then you have to go do it, right? So, I mean, like, this move only works and is regarded as a good one if they win a championship with it. Because if not, the chances are right that it flips back to your argument where, man, you got rid of Jared Verse? Ah, man, that's tough. It's not if they win a championship. They win a championship, 100% worth it. But if they get close, which they've done before with this group, and don't cash it in, then the second guessing begins. But I think this juice is worth the squeeze. This is worth trying to go for. And I think that you've put yourself, you know, barring injuries and all that, you've put yourself in position to do some special, special stuff this coming season.
16: Yeah, I'm looking really quick. This article was from Monday. Coming off a loss to the eventual champion Seattle Seahawks, the Rams were already Super Bowl favorites, actually, heading into the offseason, which is interesting. Rams entered as plus 800 favorites in the sports books with the Seahawks right behind them. After the deal, Los Angeles is now plus 600. So, and the Seahawks are still the second favorite. I'll be curious. You know, the Seahawks are obviously interesting, losing Clint Kubiak, but the counter is they were so good. Like, you know,
17: they really were,
16: you know, and I'll never forget, you know, I was fortunate enough. I did the post game show with Mark Willard that night. Mark Willard brought up the point, and I did not realize this in real time. So the Seahawks obviously finished not only as Super Bowl champs, but they finished the regular season 13-3. So three playoff wins. They're 19-3 overall. Their three losses were by 4 points to San Francisco in week one, 3 points to Tampa Bay, and 2 points at the Rams. So their three losses were by a combined 9 points. So that was your Super Bowl champion right there, not to mention all of the teams that they beat, including the Rams twice. Although it is worth noting, both Rams games were insane. There was the overtime game with the ball that got picked up and whatever. And that was on that Thursday night. And then, of course, the playoff game as well. And so I do think they're the two favorites going into the season. I think I'd still probably give the edge to the Seahawks, but I think it's nip tuck. Really quickly, we might as well ask, because this could be a variable as well. What'd you think of all the Aaron Donald chatter after the Myles Garrett news?
17: I found that really interesting, because when I first saw, oh, is he going to come out of retirement? I thought it was just some radio bit that somebody was trying to do that was like a hack. And then to find out that Aaron Donald was like, And then, you know, he's been out of the league now for a couple of years, but just the thought of if Aaron Donald is even still close to capable of what we already knew, you put him next to Garrett, that could be the greatest two, you know, sitting next to each other that we've ever seen in the NFL. And it was just like, I could see why you might, you know, entertain such a thing. But, man, Aaron Donald left on the high of all highs. There's not really a reason to come back. So I ultimately didn't think it would happen. But just the fact that it was legit and it wasn't just somebody speculating, that did kind of blow me away.
16: Yeah, me too. And the only thing I'd say, I was thinking about this too, is that the cool thing, like, Aaron Donald is such a made man, because I know the big thing will be, you know, is he in game shape? And I think he's even said publicly, he did an interview, I want to say it was last offseason, where he essentially said, you know, the cliche thing that all athletes say is like, I miss the games, like I don't miss the prep and I don't miss the practice. And his insinuation was like, I'm in pretty good shape for like a 37-year-old or whatever he is, but I'm not in, he's 36, but you know, whatever. I'm in shape for like a, I'm in good shape for like a 36-year-old man. I am not in ready to play in the NFL shape next year. And the only reason I bring that up is because I do think there is something to, like, do you remember Jay Martin? I know you will. And maybe Brett Favre is the right example, but remember when Roger Clemens would just not be ready for the start of the season, and then it'd just be like June 28th and he'd show up at Yankee Stadium and they're like, oh yeah, he's on the team now. And he, you know, and he would just kind of use, like he wasn't a guy that you expected there to be day one, spring training, whatever. And I could see that with Aaron Donald, where like if he really wanted to do it, the term I just used, like made man, he's just such a made man that like if he called Sean McVay and he's like, I want to come back. I don't think I'll be ready for week one, but let me train on my own and I'll be back by October 1 or October 15. Like that to me feels like something that realistically could happen. You know what I'm saying?
17: Sure. Yeah. And I mean, I think you would give him the benefit of the doubt considering, you know, what kind of shape he can get himself into. Like, it's legendary. So if he was serious about it, like, what would you have to lose if you were Sean McVay? All right, man. Like, absolutely. Let's talk come October or whatever like that. Like, what are you going to do? Say no to Aaron Donald? I would say no. That's probably worth at least checking into. And again, I don't think that he would say, if he committed to doing that, I don't think that it would just be a situation where, you know what, man, I'm good. I'm not actually going to stay. Like, if he actually came through with it, I feel like he probably would be able to get himself into shape. Now, the question is, would he still be anything close to what he was? I don't know. I because he was at such a high level, even if he's fallen off some, he still probably ends up being one of the best in the league, even if he's a step below what he used to be. And then he's put next to Myles Garrett. That's a completely different animal than anything else he's ever had next to him, and that changes things as well.
16: No doubt about it. By the way, Myles Garrett was asked about Aaron Donald by the Rams social media team in an interview that he did. He said, quote, we haven't yet talked, but definitely expect to talk soon. I don't know what his plans are, and I won't pretend to know, but a lot of people are excited and thrilled about the possibility of him coming back. Myles Garrett, officially a Los Angeles Ram. We will see if Aaron Donald...
17: Can you imagine being a Brown and going through what he's gone through as a Brown with Deshaun and the Shador circus from last year and all of this mess, and then going to Sean McVay?
16: Well, yeah, but here's my thing, though. He demanded a trade last offseason, and then they just gave him the money, and he's like, yeah, I'm good, I'll stay here. You know, so it's like, it doesn't feel the same to me as other guys who have just been in, like, really bad situations but have been great independent. The guy who I actually felt bad for was, like, Jared Verse. It's like, yes.
17: Yeah, for sure. Yeah, you went from the penthouse to the outhouse.
16: Yes. And it's like, you know, like, it's one of those, like, I know that they say, you know, sports is a business and, you know, whatever. But it's like, until you actually live, oh, I'm a Ram one day, I'm a Brown the next. It's just, I don't know. But yeah, no, I cannot even imagine. And yeah, it's to your point, it's like, I think we all even forget just how chaotic the Browns have been since Myles Garrett got there. Really quick, I want to see now, like, how long has he actually been there for?
17: I mean, he also gets to go from Cleveland to Los Angeles, which, I mean, it ain't gonna be Spencer Pratt. I wish it was, but past that, you're still getting out of Cleveland, with no disrespect, but I mean, LeBron James even had to find a way to get out of Cleveland.
16: Yes, I'm trying to see, by the way, like, what the team was when he got there. It looks like Josh McCown was the starter the day of
17: I mean, he was there for some of the Baker stuff, obviously, yeah, when Baker was doing well.
16: That's true.
17: So, I mean, he did have a little bit of a... Odell, they had a good year, but then the Deshaun mess happened.
16: Nah, I know. Well, you ain't got to worry about it no more. Myles Garrett, a Los Angeles Ram. Like I said, we will see if Aaron Donald follows suit. Fox Sports Radio, Air Tours, Jason Martin broadcasting live from the Fox Sports Radio studios. We'll come back. We'll hit on the other big trade of the week. A.J. Brown is a Patriot. And should mention, by the way, we have officially started the second overtime period in Las Vegas for people just joining us. Game 3, Stanley Cup Finals. Vegas was up 4-0 early in the third period. 4 consecutive goals by Carolina tied things up. We are now in the second overtime series tied at 1 game apiece. Come back, we'll talk A.J. Brown, talk the Bears, to Indiana. What a world. Fox Sports Radio.
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0: 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We are broadcasting live from the Fox Sports Radio studios. When we went to break, Game 3 of the Stanley Cup Final was in double overtime. We now have a final. Let's get it over to the news desk. Steve DeSager, among other things, get us caught up on what is going on and what just happened in Vegas.
1: Appropriate craziness to end it. Vegas wins in double overtime, 5-4 over Carolina to take a 2-1 lead in the Stanley Cup Final, and Vegas will host Game 4 on Tuesday. It was a 4-0 lead for the home team in the second period with 4 straight goals, 3 in a row by Mitch Marner. Carolina's comeback started in the third with 3 goals in a 39-second span, and then the visitors tied it with under 2 minutes to go. But we can update the stat. A team leading an NHL playoff game by at least 4 to start a third period, 378-1 now after the Golden Knights, although they gave up the lead, did eventually win the game in double OT. So still the greatest NHL playoff comeback belongs to the 1982 Kings, who beat Wayne Gretzky, Mark Messier, and the Oilers. Messier at the game working TV tonight. That 1982 first rounder had the Kings down 5-0 in the third and winning in overtime 6-5. Still the
2: greatest
1: comeback.
2: Tough way to lose this game, by the way.
1: Absolutely, because the game winner came from behind the net, off the goalie, and in. Oh, my goodness. Goalie's got to sit with that.
2: Off his own player.
1: Vegas had only 2 shots on goal in the first period and still winds up winning a truly remarkable game. Well, let's put it this way. The folks at Stats Inc. says what happened in tonight's contest on the ice has literally never happened in NHL history. To go from a 0-0 score to 4-0 in a span of 12 minutes or less in the second, and then on top of that, in a span of 12 minutes or less in the third, go from 4-0 to 4-4. That had never happened, playoffs or regular season, in the history of the NHL until tonight. And that Carolina comeback with the 3 quick goals in the third, the fastest 3 goals by one team ever in a Stanley Cup final game, 39 seconds, breaking a 1954 record. The Hurricanes were trying to win another in OT. Instead, it's Vegas that takes the lead in the best of 7. The NBA Finals continue on Monday. WNBA's late game at New York went to the Liberty over Indiana, 83-75. Sabrina Ionescu of New York was out with a bad back. Breonna Stewart, 30 points. U.S. soccer lost 2-1 to Germany in an exhibition at sold-out Chicago, their final tune-up game before the World Cup starts for next Friday night in L.A. against Paraguay. That'll be on Fox TV. By the way, U.S. women's soccer lost an exhibition in Brazil 2-1 despite scoring in the game's 2nd minute. They didn't score again the rest of the game. Brazil with back-to-back goals before the 15th minute. The American women, therefore, trailed at halftime despite scoring the opening goal for the first time since 2002. Brazil is going to host next year's Women's World Cup. The U.S. women hadn't played a true road game in a year and a half until today. The Americans will stay down there and play them again in Brazil on Tuesday. The Belmont was won by Golden Tempo, who'd taken the Kentucky Derby last month. This was the third and final Belmont at Saratoga in New York. Its traditional home is being rebuilt, and the race is due to return to Belmont Park next year. The U.S. Women's Open is going on in L.A. American Nelly Korda, after a 67 in the third round today, is tied for first. At Golf Memorial in Ohio, the third round was suspended by bad weather. It's due to conclude early on Sunday. Denny Hamlin earned the NASCAR pole for Sunday at Michigan, but says his car likely needs repairs. That would send him to the back of the pack to begin the race. We shall see. The UFL spring football playoffs are on Sunday on Fox TV. It'll be Louisville playing at St. Louis. The regular season ended last Sunday. 4 of that league's 8 teams do make the postseason, including first place Orlando with an 8-2 record. I noted that Orlando was unable to host its playoff game Sunday because its stadium is unavailable. So instead, they'll be playing the contest in Daytona Beach. The original plan was to play it in Columbus, Ohio, because that's a team in the league that didn't make the playoffs at all. Eventually, they found a place in the state of Florida. Orlando Stadium was preparing to host England's World Cup tune-up match against Costa Rica soon, and a couple other area stadiums were undergoing renovations. And there are 2 late ball games. The Dodgers got 9 runs in the first and still lead 9-1 over the Angels in the 9th. The Padres have taken the lead 3-2 over the Mets. It's now top of the ninth. Boston at the Yankees. Rained out. And by the way, I did see another stat on Jacob Mizorowski. I mentioned all his 100-mile-an-hour pitches for Milwaukee. He did get the win 7-1 at Colorado tonight. In his last seven starts, he's allowed one earned run. Wow. In seven starts. So, Sarah Langs is the great MLB researcher, used to be used by Sunday Night Baseball. She compiled a list of starting pitchers throwing 102 miles an hour since they've had this pitch tracking for almost the last 20 years. Justin Verlander, for example, 7 in his career. Hunter Green of the Reds with 12. Jacob Mizorowski, 100 different pitches at least 102 miles an hour. An updated stat after tonight. Back to you.
0: Thank you very much, Steve DeSager. Fox Sports Radio, Fox Sports Saturday, now Sunday in some parts of the country. Eric Torres, Jason Martin, we are live here in the Fox Sports Radio studios. 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You'll see our best videos from all of your favorite shows. Don't stop there. Hit that thumbs up icon and comment away. 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Just search Fox Sports Radio on YouTube and subscribe. Earlier in the hour, J Mart, we talked about the big trade of the week. Myles Garrett is officially a Los Angeles Ram. That sent shockwaves throughout the NFL. Nobody saw it coming. The exact opposite.
2: Yeah.
0: A.J. Brown to the New England Patriots. It has been speculated. I don't know how long, but we know about the ties between Mike Vrabel and A.J. Brown dating back to their days in Tennessee. And we knew that A.J. Brown was not long for the Philadelphia Eagles based on some of his behaviors this year. I'm guessing that this one didn't have the same reverberation when you saw it come through as Myles Garrett to the Rams. That's my guess.
2: Yeah, no. I mean, we were all just kind of waiting for the day that this could be done. And look, if you're the Patriots, this is a move you make. Now, they paid a lot, no question about that. But I can tell you, I was here for pretty much the entire era of A.J. Brown in terms of covering that team on a day-to-day basis, that Titans team. And Vrabel and A.J. had a relationship. You know, they got on well. And this doesn't surprise me, because the one thing that you need from A.J. Brown is the best of him on the field, but you also have to have somebody that understands what they're getting into with them. And nobody understands that better than Mike Vrabel, for better and worse, right? Like, he

0: because you've got the AJ situation, and then of course Vrabel's off season has not been. I don't even know what the word for it is. It has not been smooth. How about that? And so you look at all of those things together. I think I've said this already, but and the schedule for the Patriots moving into a first place schedule, I think it might be a rough year for them. But this is the kind of weapon that Drake May needs. And if you're all in with him, as you should be, then you need to build that offense as best you can around him. And this is a big-time step, but it's a good one. A.J. Brown is one of the most talented wide receivers in the NFL, and as long as his head is right. And Vrabel usually was able to get that out of him. We didn't hear much negative about A.J. for a long time with the Titans that ever was made public, or it was just, you know, he seemed to be the anti-Antonio Brown in a lot of respects, in terms of, man, he just goes to work and he doesn't get the respect that he deserves and all this stuff. That has since changed. There's a lot more Terrell Owens and A.J. Brown than maybe we originally thought. But dude is incredibly talented, and Vrabel was a calming force for him in a lot of ways. So I like the move from New England's perspective.
1: Yeah, I like it to the degree that you can. I don't think it makes that much of a difference. We've been through, and everybody on this network has been through, the Patriots going into 2026. I mean, I've said it already many times. There's never been anybody more built for a Super Bowl letdown than the Patriots. It's not a disrespect. It's just the reality. I went back, by the way, before the show and confirmed the numbers. 11 games last year against teams that eventually parted ways with their coach. Now, technically, one of them was Mike Tomlin, who resigned and was not fired. And obviously, in their division, the Dolphins and Bills made a change, so that's four right there. But the bottom line is a lot of schedule breaks, okay?
0: Right.
1: And we know about the schedule starting with Seattle. And listen, this gets out weird because they were in the Super Bowl, by definition, meaning they were one game away from being the world champion. I don't think they are a big play wide receiver away from catching Seattle, Rams, you know, if you like Philly, whatever, whoever else you think is up there, you know. And I know you couldn't really watch the AFC Championship game because you were under 2 feet of ice.
0: Yeah.
1: But, you know, if it wasn't a blizzard and if Bo Nix was playing, that's probably not even a game that they win. And so, like, it's one of those, I get why it was done. It's not like if I was grading the trade, I'd give them a D. Like, no, I get it. I just don't think they were a big play wide receiver away from being whoever, you know, being the Rams, being the Seahawks, being whatever. And so it's just moving, you know, fancy, expensive deck chair furniture around the deck. Really quick, unless you have anything else to add on A.J. Brown, might as well spend half a second on the news of Friday. It's not officially official, but a move that I thought it was a little, so I'll give a quick backstory, but nobody remembers this unless you grew up in Connecticut in the mid-90s. But when Robert Kraft was trying to get Gillette Stadium built, he leveraged Hartford and said, he threatened to move the Patriots to Hartford from Boston. They're the New England Patriots, because Hartford was ready to build him a stadium. Nobody remembers that. Gillette Stadium got built. A million Super Bowls later, nobody cares. But this whole time, for the last 6 months, 4 months, 3 months, whatever it's been that this Hammond, Indiana thing has been in the news, I have felt like this is Robert Kraft leveraging Hartford all over again. Apparently, I was wrong, because nothing is technically official, but the Bears appear ready to move forward with a stadium plan in Hammond, Indiana. I'm not enough of a Northwest Indiana geography expert to know, but people say it's very close to Chicago downtown. Mm-hmm. You know, for many Bears fans, it will actually be closer than going to Soldier Field. And obviously, from a, you know, economic standpoint, it's obviously a boon for Indiana if it ends up getting done. Didn't think this was really a thing, but it feels like we're pretty much on the 1 yard line of getting this thing done. Any big picture thoughts on the Bears eventually likely ending up in Indiana?
0: I mean, they're still going to be called the Chicago Bears. You've heard Indiana basically already come out and say that. The biggest thing is just,

0: Brandon Johnson, the mayor of Chicago, who has not done a good job in that city at all, who voluntarily came out and said that he left a Bears-Packers playoff comeback game so that he could beat traffic in the same conversation where he was trying to lobby to keep the Bears in Chicago and like make this case for what was going on and all this. In the same interview, he volunteered that information. Shows everything you need to know about the intelligence level of the politicians that have let this happen. Like, this is just dumb. Like, I have no idea how you could bungle this. It's mind-boggling, quite frankly. But here's the thing, and other people have said this through the years, and they're right. A lot of people think politicians are smart. But then if you actually, like, watch politics take place, if you listen to them talk, if you watch some of the things that they do and all this other stuff, you realize something. They're not. Like, they're really not. Like, they got elected, but that doesn't really mean all that much anymore. And when you look at stuff like this, it's just, dude, common sense community college graduate could have done this better than, you know, all these people who have found a way to let the Chicago Bears slip into Hammond, Indiana. It's insane.
1: Well, I will give credit where it's due. Our buddy Colin Cowherd had on the governor of Indiana yesterday, Mike Braun. He appears to be a smart guy. Self-made net worth of well over $100 million. And he's the guy that appears to have gotten this deal done. So not terrible politicians everywhere. But certainly in Chicago and in Illinois, letting an institution, I mean, literally the Bears have been there for over 100 years, and it feels like within the next couple, they will be the Hammond, Indiana Bears, even if, you know, they'll still go by the Chicago moniker. Fox Sports Radio, Aaron Torres, Jason Martin. We are broadcasting live from the Fox Sports Radio studios. We'll come back, get it over to our buddy Steve DeSager. He'll get you caught up on everything that you missed from throughout a busy, busy, busy day in the world of sports. Steve DeSager next, Fox Sports Radio.
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0: back, everybody. Fox Sports Radio, Aaron Torres, Jason Martin. We are live nearing 1 a.m. Eastern in the Fox Sports Radio studios. Busy Saturday, busy week in the world of sports. To get you caught up on everything you missed, let's get it to the news desk with Steve DeSager.
1: As we mentioned early in the show, no NBA Finals game this weekend. It continues Monday with the Knicks up 2-0 on the Spurs. The Knicks have won 13 straight. Their last loss was in the Atlanta series on the road well over a month ago, April 23rd. So 13 straight wins in a postseason, the playoff record 15 straight by Golden State in 2017. New York's going to host games 3 and 4 Monday and Wednesday. A game 5 would be on Saturday the 13th, a week away in San Antonio. And Stats Inc. points out that it's been 30 years since any team in the major pro sports has won the title after losing games 1 and 2 of the championship at home. That was Yankees 1996 against the Atlanta Braves. As for the Stanley Cup final, Vegas up 2-1 after the double overtime thriller at home against Carolina, 5-4 tonight against a Carolina team that had been 6-0 on the road. A Carolina team that did come back from a 4-0 deficit early third. Tied it up eventually with under 2 minutes left in regulation, but the game-winning goal comes from behind the net off the Hurricanes goalie and in. Speaking of goaltenders, Tampa Bay's Andrei Vasilevskiy today won his second Vezina Trophy as the NHL's top goalie. He's been a finalist for that 6 times. This award voted on by the league's general managers, Vasilevskiy led the NHL in wins this year, and he won the award by 17 first-place votes to 8. One of the many great things about sports, the kind of stories that pop up. One such story popped up at the French Open, one of the competitors that made the French Open final this morning. Maja Chwalinska of Poland, a complete unknown, not ranked in the top 100 in world tennis, wound up making a run to the final and losing to a teenager, Mira Andreeva, in the final. The 19-year-old gets her first Grand Slam title. But Chwalinska, just to make it, is an incredible story because she not only made the final and was unseated, to say the least, she had never competed in a French Open before. She had never qualified for one. She not only had to win a qualifying match to get into the main draw for this one, she had to win 3 qualifying matches and got in and then won her first rounder and second rounder and so forth and made it all the way to the final. And just by making the final of a Grand Slam, earned $1.6 million today, which is almost double her career winnings heading into this tournament. So kudos to Maja Chwalinska for doing this. She was talking about the fact that clearly she didn't expect to stay in Paris that long, and she wound up winning first round and so on. She had to come up with money to keep paying the hotel bill to stay. She had to keep doing laundry because she had only brought so many clothes to France, not expecting to still be in this tournament. She wound up being in Paris 3 weeks, the qualifying matches and the 2 weeks of the Grand Slam event. The men's final is tomorrow, and I guess this would be the opposite of a great story. Men's number 2, Alexander Zverev, is in the final, and this is his best chance to win a Grand Slam event. He's never won one. His opponent tomorrow is a complete unknown from Italy, Flavio Cabali, a guy who made the final because his semifinal opponent had to withdraw due to illness before the match. So Zverev, the favorite for Sunday, he did make a Grand Slam final in Australia, 25, as I recall, a U.S. Open final. He has been good for a few years, never won the big one, so to speak. However, he is also known for the fact that 2 of his ex-girlfriends accused him of physical abuse. 1 case resolved after an agreement. Also, the ATP Tour investigated another case, and it concluded there was insufficient evidence, but that has hung over his career in recent years. And also, not such a great feel-good story, potentially, is the winning jockey at the Belmont today. Golden Tempo had won the Kentucky Derby last month. The Ortiz brothers riding in each of these races, the one 5 weeks ago in Kentucky and the one in New York today, and each did very well. Let's not forget the recent USA Today article when they found photos on social media appearing to link Jose Ortiz and his brother to illegal cockfighting in their native Puerto Rico. And there had been a viral video of the two brothers collecting money off the pit floor from the betting crowd at a cockfighting club in Puerto Rico. And Edwin Diaz is part of this potential scandal as well. The former Mets closer, now injured reliever for the Dodgers. He is linked based on photos that this article found on social media, one of which had Diaz in a Dodger uniform early February in a post advertising cockfighting tournaments, which are completely illegal to say the least. And yet there was a quote from Diaz back then translating, "It's a pastime I followed since I was a child here. It's legal in Puerto Rico, thank God." Well, actually, there's a federal ban on cockfighting, and it not only covers all 50 states, but U.S. territories as well, such as Puerto Rico. Back to you.
2: Ending on the cockfighting note, good to know. You really covered a lot of ground there to say Stanley Cup finals to cockfighting. All right.
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2: 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No more cockfighting, but we will get back to NBA finals. Nick Sweep coming. That's next. FSR.
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1: Vegas leads the Stanley Cup Final 2-1 after a double overtime win at home against Carolina 5-4. The Hurricanes were down 4-0 in the third, eventually tied it with under 2 minutes left in regulation. But the game-winning goal from Vegas at home comes from behind the net, off the goalie, and in. The NBA Finals continue Monday. In the WNBA, Minnesota won its seventh straight, ripping Seattle. New York came back to beat Indiana. U.S. Soccer played its final tune-up before the World Cup starts next week. The Americans were beaten in an exhibition in Chicago 2-1 by Germany. The Belmont was won by Golden Tempo. In Major League Baseball, the Cubs in 10 innings edged San Francisco 3-2. Boston at the Yankees rained out. Wins for Atlanta and Houston. Milwaukee with Jacob Mizorowski pitching well again won 7-1 at Colorado. Dodgers with 9 in the first beat the Angels 9-2. I'm Steve DeSager.
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0: Welcome in, everybody. Hour 3, Torres and Martin, Fox Sports Radio. We are live. Yes, we are live. 1 a.m. Eastern time. Taking you up till 2 a.m. Eastern, Bernie Fratto of The Bernie Fratto Show follows us. I did text Bernie about working at the Forum Club. I have not heard back yet. Bernie, if you're listening, there was a Forum Club reference in Hour 1. I believe you worked the door or bartended or some such conversation. You can call in 1-877-99 on Fox if you want, or just text us. But yeah, we had a Forum Club reference in Hour 1. For people who don't know what that is, that was the nightclub at the Forum when the Lakers and Kings played there. The reason that we referenced it, J-Mart, was because the Vegas Knights were in danger of blowing the biggest lead in the history of the playoffs since the Oilers blew a 4-0 lead against the Los Angeles Kings in 1982. But Vegas won in double overtime, 5-4, to tie that series up. So, should we switch gears back to basketball, J-Mart?
3: Sure.
0: I mean, if you have hockey takes, feel free. I don't want to. You know, if you got any big Vegas Golden Knights takes you've been sitting on, I just feel like now's the time. But if you don't, then we'll just go right back to basketball.
3: The take is when you're up 4-0 and then
0: don't
3: you
0: lose.
3: Blow that lead, you still win. I do think that's probably that's a good result, even if it turned out to kind of be an own goal for Carolina.
0: No doubt about it. Game 3 goes to Vegas. This series continues on Tuesday night, so a couple nights off for hockey. And oh, by the way, a couple nights off for basketball as well. Game 3 does not tip off in New York until Monday night at Madison Square Garden. Speaking of the Knicks, let's go ahead and talk about it. Knicks up 2-0 in their series against the San Antonio Spurs, thanks to a 105-104 win on Friday night. And let me say this, Jamar, toss it over to you in half a second. One, love this Knicks team, okay? And I said this in hour one. I don't know that I ever remember any team quite like this Knicks team. The sum of the parts. And listen, Jalen Brunson is an established superstar. I'm not arguing that, but I said it in hour one. Feels like in most teams, there is this pecking order of it's Shaq and Kobe and then a drop off. It's MJ and Scottie and then a drop off. With the Knicks, there are so many different guys that can beat you on so many different nights. Jalen Brunson had 20 last night, but guess what? Karl Anthony Towns had 21. Mikal Bridges stepped up. Game one, it was Josh Hart. OG Anunoby has had his moments. Landry Shamet had his moments on Friday night in game three. And so I just bring it up to say, never seen a team like this Knicks team. Love what they're about. Love how they get a contribution from just about everybody. You brought it up in hour one. Love that Mike Brown is getting a little bit of a redemption tour. And I'll say this. I don't want to jinx anything. I don't want to get yelled at by Knicks fans. This is their year. I think they may sweep. I think it's going no more than five. And I think especially if they sweep, and you can take this wherever you want, I think we have to start talking about this as an all-time great run. We have some Charles Barkley sound we can play later, but they are on a 13-game winning streak in the playoffs, second most in playoff history behind only the 2017 Golden State Warriors. This run is incredible. This team is incredible, and it feels inevitable that they close things out.
3: Yeah, I mean, it does feel that way. You know, there's five games, and maybe something changes, and maybe the same thing that the Knicks were able to do in San Antonio, the Spurs are able to answer that call. But you think about the crowd and the environment that they are going to be entering. It seems impossible. It's not impossible. We understand it could be done, but it would be just unthinkable at this point based on what we saw. Like, that was a heartbreaking loss in game two. Like, both the games, you could have won, but certainly game two, you fought back from down, you know, 14 points in the last half, and you were just kind of chipping away at that lead as you got closer and closer, and then you end up losing that game by one, and you have a game winner in your hand, and you just can't knock it down. That's really tough to recover from, especially with the high that the Knicks are already riding. I think that they are playing just insanely confident, and one thing that you are noticing is just the three-point shooting for them when it matters most, especially in the second half, they just seem to be going on these runs where they're just shooting you out of the gym. And then you are just kind of trying to scramble to stay with them. Oklahoma City against San Antonio couldn't do it in Game 7, but right now the Spurs can't seem to do it against this Knicks squad. And it's everybody. It's Bridges. It's Shamet. It's all these guys doing this. I mean, Brunson hasn't, I mean, his, like, if you look at his actual numbers, his percentages, he's not shooting the lights out. He's making clutch shots, but other guys are stepping up, and they did it on the road. So you have to feel like they get back in their own gym, they're going to be feeling it even more, and all the pressure is on San Antonio. I feel like they'll get a split in New York. They'll come back 3-1, and I think five is very much in play to end this series. I hope it goes longer than that. I do. I want to see the Spurs answer the call and see how long we can draw this thing out. But I just don't see it. It just feels like the Knicks' time.
0: Feels like the Knicks' time. And, you know, real quickly, why don't we play the Charles Barkley sound from Friday night? So the Knicks win game two. They are now in a 13-game winning streak, as I mentioned half a second ago, the second longest playoff streak in NBA history. Only the 2017 Warriors, which won 15 straight, have a longer streak. They could obviously hit 15 if they were to sweep the San Antonio Spurs. Here was Charles Barkley after game two.
2: My man David Dennis from ESPN, we were talking. I'm not saying this is the greatest team ever. I'm going to make that clear. If they win these next two games, this is one of the greatest runs in playoff history.
21: I can live with that.
2: Yeah. I mean, it's one of the greatest runs. I mean, you got to give them their props. I mean, it's amazing what they've
21: done. You got to give them their props, and maybe you need to give the Hawks some more props because they're the only team that took them to seven so far. Right.
0: That was the Inside the NBA guys after the game. I just used that sound to set up this conversation, Jay. I don't even think that's a remotely controversial thing to say. One of the great runs that we've ever seen. Again, a 13-game win streak. It is crazy. One of the Saturdays that you were out was the Saturday that they came into Game 3 against Atlanta down 2-1, and Arnie Spanier was biting his fingernails. And obviously, ever since then, they quite literally haven't lost. It's quite literally been now several months since the last time they lost. The last time they lost was now back on April 23rd. So not several months, but about 5 to 6 weeks. I don't think it's even remotely controversial to say what Charles Barkley said on Friday night, that this would be one of the great runs we've ever seen if and almost certainly when the Knicks finish it out.
3: Yeah, I mean, it would be. I mean, the way that they have just dismantled teams, and again, it's not just that they have won in a lot of these games. They've dominated a lot of these games. Now, that hasn't necessarily been the case here in the NBA Finals, but they have had stretches of dominance, and they've been able to make comebacks when necessary as well. But they feel like they have been on the gas pedal this entire postseason. And, you know, Kenny made that point about Atlanta and made that part difficult. But, yeah, the Knicks were able to dodge a few teams along the way, but I just don't think there was anybody in the East that would be able to play with them the way that they are playing right now. Like, as good as we thought they might be able to be during the offseason when they, you know, reloaded and made the decisions that they made from a personnel standpoint, this is like the apex predator of what this Knicks organization can look like and what this particular Knicks team can look like. Everybody seems to be playing well, and everybody is filling the role that they need to be filling for this team to not just succeed but thrive. So it's not just that they are winning games. It's just this run is showing as hot a team as you can see across the board because of what they can do on both ends of the floor.
0: It is unbelievable. They have won 13 straight. Really quickly, we talked about this in hour one. People who missed it can go back and download the podcast. Wemby and the Spurs, and I do say Wemby. I know he had 29 points last night or on Friday night, depending on where you're listening to this. But Friday night, he has 29, but he also has the late turnover, the pass off Steph Castle's back. We talked about it earlier. Just felt like, you know, in the moment, what happened, and then it's very clear that it was kind of on Wemby. Misses the shot. I thought you brought up a great point earlier in the show of if De'Aaron Fox takes that shot, everybody's saying, why didn't Wemby take it? Even if De'Aaron Fox makes it, probably there's a conversation about, you know, what does it say about Wemby? So the ball was in the hands of the MVP finalist, the future MVP, and what we believe to be the future face of the league. But I got to be real, and this isn't even a knock. It's just a reality. This is the first time, at least in these playoffs, that I do feel like he's looked a little bit timid. We don't have to play the sound, but after the game, he talked a lot about, what was it, bugs in his eyes or butterflies in his eyes or something like that. Basically, the insinuation being like he's not seeing clearly. And he's going to have his moments, and he's going to be great. But it just, you know, 6 of 21 in game one, the turnover late in game two, the missed shot to end the game, just feels like Wemby hasn't fully been Wemby in this series.
3: No, yeah, he hasn't. I mean, he's definitely been challenged. He, in game one, settled for a lot of outside stuff. He actually kind of reminded me of Carl Anthony Towns from years ago in Minnesota, kind of settling as opposed to using what really is kind of his ultimate move, which is getting down deep into the paint. I did see a comment basically saying, if Wemby would just go to Kareem Abdul-Jabbar and say, teach me the skyhook.
0: Oh, it's over. We need to stop.
3: Because no one could ever stop it. Like, yeah. If you develop that shot at his size with his wingspan, it would be an unblockable shot. And he could do that from, you know, the spots where he was settling for some of those jumpers. But even though he could make threes and all this, we get how versatile his game is. That's not where he's going to be most effective. And him being and playing so far away from the paint. And also, I felt like he was doing that on the defensive end a little bit too much as well, where he needs to be on the inside doing all the stuff that we saw him do in the Oklahoma City series and the series is before that point as well. I feel like he's just kind of been taken away from his game, like what it is that we know he can do better than virtually anybody. He's just kind of out of sorts. He seems a little bit out of sync. And yeah, I do think the pressure and just, I think he's probably a little anxious here and there, but I think that the Knicks came in with a solid game plan to attack him, and really they're coming right at him when it comes to the offensive side. But the best thing that they're doing is they're just keeping him off balance. Like, he just doesn't look comfortable. He has stretches where he looks comfortable, but I have not seen that complete. I haven't even seen a quarter yet in this series where I just feel like, yeah, he's really in a groove. Like, I'll see him in a groove for 5 or 6 minutes and then he'll disappear again, or he'll miss a couple shots, or the ball won't find him. And that's the other thing, is if you're Mitch Johnson, the ball's got to find Wembanyama on every possession. Doesn't mean he has to take every shot. By the way, don't let him take every shot, but you've got to work your offense through him. Like, don't make it easy and pass to your role players over and over again to take outside shots, especially when they're ice cold. Like, dudes were making it in the first half last night, Aaron, but they weren't in the second, but they kept on taking threes. Like, no, work the ball on the inside. You don't have to play this fast. Like, I understand that you're younger than they are, but they are on a lot more rest than you are at this point in time, and they're the ones that are playing with some kind of rhythm. You're not. So slow it down if you need to. Work that half court, but I felt like they were settling way too quickly. And Wembanyama is just not, he needs to be the centerpiece and focus of every offensive possession. And we just haven't seen that.
5: We have not seen that. The San Antonio Spurs fall for a second time on Friday night. Game three, as DeSager referenced, no normal Sunday game three. We got to wait until Monday night, game three in New York City. And oh, by the way, a quick search says that for one ticket, let's take a look, about $10,000. So if you got $10,000 just sitting in your couch cushions, you can get into game three Monday night in New York City. Fox Sports Radio, Aaron Torres, Jason Martin broadcasting live from the Fox Sports Radio studios. We'll come back. When we do, we will go down the East Coast to Washington, D.C. Nick Saban was there. I don't really know if we should be listening to what he has to say. I'll explain next. 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
1: 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Fox Sports Radio. Eric Torres, Jason Martin. We are broadcasting live. Yes, we are live from the Fox Sports Radio studios. We are taking you up till 2 a.m. Eastern time, where Bernie Fratto will follow us. Bernie did text me back, by the way, said, quote, I think it's safe to read this on air. It's not anything too scandalous. He said, I had full access to the Forum Club during my Forum tenure. A little vague. Feel like he's maybe purposely leaving out some details. Maybe he saw some things that he wasn't supposed to see. I think the statute of limitations is up on that. But anyway, Bernie Fratto will follow us here at the top of the hour. Cannot wait to hear what he has to say about a busy week in sports. Speaking of busy, J-Mart, Nick Saban was in Washington this week fighting for college sports. And, you know, this has... not the first time that this has happened. And I don't really want to get into the bureaucracy. We all know what is going on with college sports. And essentially, there are no rules. You know, there's no cap to NIL. The transfer portal, you can basically leave whenever you want. There's essentially no rules. But I was thinking about this, okay? There's really two separate thoughts. We can hit on one each individually. And the first one is this. Is Nick Saban still the best voice for this fight? And what I mean by that is this, is I was thinking about this, is that, listen, Nick Saban's a legend, and I'm not going to do the whole, well, he was paying players before everybody else was paying. Like, I'm not going to do that. Whatever. You know, did every Alabama player never accept a dollar outside a scholarship? I don't believe that. Okay. I do believe he wants what is best for college football, but I have two separate thoughts. I'll just throw them both at you at the same time. Take it where you want. One, he's now been out of the game for 3 years. And I understand, you know, he's still on campus for College Game Day every week, and he still talks to people. But the game has changed, and he is not in the trenches every day. But here's the other thing. We clearly need rules. I get that. But I would argue college football as a consumer product is better now because of these changes than at the height of the Nick Saban era. And so he's basically arguing to go back to an era where, in my opinion, and maybe you disagree, I don't want to put words in your mouth, but he's fighting to go back to an era where the product was inferior. Am I crazy on saying either of those? And you can kind of just take it wherever you want.
2: Yeah, no. I mean, at this point, like, as a messenger, let's just say there's an inherent bias there that is going to try and pull this thing back from where it is. I tend to kind of stick with where you are on this, where he sort of, at this point, like, since you're not on the field on Saturday dealing with the reality of what college football has become, I'm not sure that your voice at this point carries the weight that you might want to think that it does. And it's like, the reason why Nick Saban is talking is because he's Nick Saban, right? Like, he's that face being attached to this situation has gravitas just because of who he was, as opposed to maybe who he is. So it's, as the sport has evolved and changed, I don't know that we need to be looking back at what happened years and years ago that just isn't reflective of where we are. Like, I don't know if we are, I wouldn't call it disingenuous. I would just say that the deck seems to be stacked in one direction for Nick Saban, and I'm not sure that that deck is actually even being used for the card game that is college football now.
1: No, it's a good point. And, you know, one, I think the way you put it is fair, is does his voice carry the weight that even Nick Saban thinks that it does? And I think the answer is probably no. I might be in the minority. Like, I do think he is doing all of this because he thinks it's for the good of college football. But I guess what I keep coming back to is, what does the good of college football mean? Because again, at the end of the day, it is a better entertainment product, I believe, now than it was 10, 12 years ago when there was Alabama and maybe one to two teams in the entire country that could beat Alabama, you know? And so, yeah, it's just one where and to be clear, I think somebody needs to fight for college sports. I think, again, we can't keep going on in perpetuity with no rules. But I just, like I said, I don't know that he's the messenger for this mission or for this whatever it is. And like I said, I don't know that his voice even lands the way that it did 18 months ago, because again, he's now 3 full years removed from this world and it's changed 10 times over every single year. So I don't know if there's anything to piggyback off of on that, but I don't know if I'm just repeating myself at this point, but I like that he still cares and I believe his passion is in the right place. I don't know that it, like I said, it carries the weight that it once did.
2: Yeah. I feel like that some of the argument itself, it just has gotten very convoluted. Sure. And coming from Saban, we know exactly where he stands. And the other thing is just like, whenever we're getting Congress involved, I'm not generally a fan when it gets to this kind of thing, because like if you sat there and listened to it and however you feel about the Protect College Sports Act and all that kind of stuff, like there are good points, you know, on both sides. I think everybody, at least the fans, we all want the proper resolution here. But looking at trying to cap this and all this, like, look, the horse has already left the barn. I don't know how you're supposed to regulate it now this way. And again, Saban seems like he's talking from 20 years ago. Yep. As if that reality is still possible. And unfortunately, it's not. And I think that it sounds like he's trying to hang on to what college football was as if he was still coaching.
1: Yes.
2: Because this is the universe he would want to be in. Spoiler alert, that's why he's on TV on Saturdays for game day and not coaching, because the game did go in a different direction that he saw coming. This is why I predicted, you know, 2 years before he retired, that within 3 years he would be gone. Not because he couldn't compete, but that he had no interest in competing, because the advantages that he did have at Alabama were going to be kind of soaked up, or at least were going to be more, let's just say they were going to be more dispersed in more different places. And that's what we've seen. We've even seen that with the Big Ten kind of rising up in place of the SEC. But regardless of how good Kalen DeBoer is, you can win now at Ole Miss, contrary to what Lane Kiffin may try to make you believe over the next handful of years. You can win at these places. You can do things completely differently. And like those, that blue blood mentality that existed during the Saban era, it just doesn't work the same way anymore.
1: Let's kind of keep on the same conversation, because you brought up a topic that I know you and Arnie were planning on hitting on, and obviously you had a busy game 7 yeah. last week, but Kurt Cignetti, I mean, this is a piggyback of this. Kurt Cignetti, speaking about, you know, the state of college football, he said last week heading into your guys' show with Arnie, he basically said that he doesn't believe that teams can continue to sustain spending at the level that they have. And again, this is one where, you know, had you asked me 2-3 years ago, I probably would have sided with where Nick Saban is now of this isn't, so what's going to happen? I mean, listen, again, do we want rules? Yes. Do I think it's a little weird that, you know, hypothetically there, you know, I don't know, whatever. We don't even have to get into salaries, whatever. Do we need rules? Yes. Is it good for the sport for everyone to be a free agent every single year? No. But I keep being told that we're going to run out of money. And then every year I see these teams fielding teams, and every year the transfer portal opens and all the teams that said we can't afford guys are getting commitments left and right. I feel like I'm in a weird spot where I'm just like, if you don't have the money, don't spend it. And yeah, I don't know. I'm just rambling. So I'll just toss it back over to you.
2: Like, I understand what Cignetti is saying, and it's basically that it's just going to keep on growing and keep on growing to an untenable level, and it's going to start to displace more and more schools along the way. I think we all sort of knew this was going to be, and it was something that I certainly was concerned about from the very beginning of kind of changing things around. I like that players can get paid, and I think Cignetti said the same thing. It's just like, but the way that it is done right now is just kind of providing a framework for complete and total insanity. And I get that, but your point is right, and that is these schools are still paying the money. Like, if the money were not there, no one would actually be able to pay it. But there are some schools where the alumni are willing to do whatever it is that they need to do to get things done, and you're just creating a haves and have-nots system. But that's kind of like, if you want to look at pure capitalism, if you want to look at it from a free enterprise standpoint and where everybody has the same opportunity, then yeah, there are some places where they're just going to have better situations. Like, there's just going to be more money there. There's going to be more alumni there. There's going to be more of an effort put in. And it just kind of, again, changes what college athletics is supposed to be. And this is the entire reason why I truly believe if I were a college coach right now, I'd be trying to get into the pros or looking for a way out. That's why, like, I don't see Jay Wright ever coming back to college basketball, for example. And I think we're going to see more coaches have shorter tenures in college, because I think that this system is going to wear guys

0: college model is relentless, and the coaches are losing control. And that's why, again, you're seeing a Saban and even Cignetti here and all this. Like, the coaches, as much money as they are making and as big a stars as they are, the leverage that they used to have over their players has shrunk considerably, and it is shrinking by the year because the players are gaining more and more say over where they're going to be, when they're going to be there. And it does, like, it changes. You're not going to have, like, a DJ Durkin situation at Maryland because the whole team will just leave. Yeah. Like, it's not the way that it once was. And so that, I think that is a real culture shock. And that is getting to a lot of these older style coaches, these guys that, you know, were able to kind of dictate how things were going. That's just not the way it is anymore.
1: Well, and I'll put a bow on it by saying this. I think the other thing, the other reason why you won't see coaches for very long, you're no more than two bad seasons away from, oh, we're just not going to give you the money that you need to compete anymore.
0: Yeah, that's right.
1: And we've seen, like, I think, and not to get too far off subject, and I know it's a different sport, but, like, I think that was probably a fair amount of why Hubert Davis is no longer the coach of North Carolina. Yeah. There was just like, we gave you money. You lost in the first round. We don't have to get into a UNC basketball conversation in June, but, like, we're not giving you the same money next year. And if you don't have the same money, you're not going to be able to build a roster. And so the school decided we'd rather cut bait now than know going into next year we're not going to have a chance to compete. And I think we're going to see quite a bit of that going forward in both football and basketball. Fox Sports Radio, Aaron Torres, Jason Martin. We are live in the Fox Sports Radio studios, 137 Eastern, taking you up till 2 a.m. when Bernie Fratto follows us. But before we get to Bernie, to Sager, final update for us this evening. Tell us what you got.
2: While we're talking college sports, congrats to Ole Miss, which advanced to the College World Series, as did West Virginia and Troy. Mississippi's now 6-0 in the NCAA baseball tournament. It swept number 4 Auburn. West Virginia is headed to Omaha for the first time after sweeping Cal Poly, including 17-1 today. And Troy earned its first trip to the College World Series after dominating Little Rock 12-2 Friday, 7-2 on Saturday. In late night games, Texas opened its best of three with a win over Oregon. Alabama shut out St. John's. Oklahoma, an 8-1 winner at Kansas. Georgia opened its best of three weekend series with a 13-12 decision over Mississippi State. Georgia was down 7-0 in the fourth inning. That game was tied 10-10 in the eighth. And North Carolina stayed alive with a 4-0 shutout of USC, so Sunday's a winner-take-all game at that super regional. We'll get to MLB in a moment, but what a hockey game in Vegas tonight. The Golden Knights lead the Stanley Cup Final 2-1 after a double overtime win over Carolina 5-4. Vegas with 4 goals in the second for a 4-0 lead, 3 straight by Mitch Marner in about a 6-minute span. But he, early third, was stopped on a penalty shot, and later Carolina started the comeback. 3 goals in a 39-second span in the third, and then Carolina tied it with under 2 minutes to go. But the game winner for Vegas came from behind the net, off the goalie, and in. It's 2-1, and the home team, Vegas, is still home on Tuesday for Game 4. Andre Vasilevsky of Tampa Bay won his second Vezina Trophy. The NBA Finals continue Monday. In the WNBA, Minnesota won its 7th straight, ripping Seattle, which is 3-9. Vegas over Golden State. Asia Wilson, 28 points, 14 rebounds. Atlanta all over Washington. Angel Reese, 18 points, 17 rebounds. And at New York, the Liberty came back to defeat Indiana, 83-75. Caitlin Clark in the loss, 9 assists, but 4 of 14 shooting, 10 points. Sabrina Ionescu was out with a bad back for New York, so Brianna Stewart scored 30 points. U.S. Soccer had its final tune-up game before the World Cup starts next week. Attendance at sold-out Chicago, 63,000. But Germany scored early and won 2-1 over the Americans, who did tie it by halftime, but had no shots for the first 30 minutes of the second half. After 11 shots in the first half, the U.S. with a corner kicks advantage, 10-2, but an L at the end of the day. Anthony Robinson scored the lone goal for the home team, an impressive full volley, a rocket from almost 25 yards out. But U.S. defender Chris Richards was out again with an ankle injury, and yes, the World Cup starts for the Americans Friday, the 12th in L.A. against Paraguay. on Fox TV. And then it's the U.S. in Seattle the next week against Australia. By the way, Iran's World Cup roster got its U.S. visas. Iran had moved camp from U.S. to Mexico, Tucson to Tijuana, but Iran's first two World Cup games are in Los Angeles. U.S. women's soccer lost

0: exhibition in Brazil 2-1 despite scoring in the game's second minute. The Belmont was won by Golden Tempo. U.S. Women's Open in L.A. has Nelly Korda, an American, after a 67 today, tied for first. At the French Open, Mira Andreeva took the women's final at age 19, her first Grand Slam title. To baseball, the Braves are now 44-21, best in the major leagues after a home win against Pittsburgh 6-3. White Sox led at Philadelphia 6-0 in the third, 6-3 the final. Toronto and St. Louis with home wins. Kansas City got two in the top of the ninth, winning 3-2 at Minnesota. Seattle, a 4-0 win at Detroit, holding the Tigers' offense to 2-for-27 with 11 strikeouts. By the way, Tigers star pitcher Tarek Skubal due for a rehab start in A-ball Sunday. He had elbow surgery only a month ago. The Cubs came back for a 10-inning win over the Giants 3-2. It was Houston 13-2 over the A's. Yordan Alvarez, his 22nd home run, a grand slam. He's up to 48 RBIs already and batting 316. Wins for Miami and Washington. The Red Sox at Yankees game was rained out. They'll make it up in late August. Cleveland's Tanner Bibee got a win at Texas. He had been 0-7, but through eight scoreless innings in a 6-0 victory over the Rangers, who had only three hits. Milwaukee's Jacob Mizorowski wins again, 7-1 the final at Colorado. Seven innings for him, no earned runs, eight more strikeouts. Mizorowski is 7-2 this year, lowered his ERA to 1.50. The Brewers hit five solo homers. Rockies had only five hits total. San Diego ended a six-game losing streak, 3-2 over the Mets on a homer in the seventh. And the Dodgers got nine runs in the first and beat the Angels 9-2. Winning pitcher Yoshinobu Yamamoto pitched eight innings, retired the last 22 batters he faced. Back to you.
1: Thank you very much to Sager. Have a great evening. Sager will be back tomorrow with the fellas, Arnie Spanier, Chris Plank, Ephraim Salam, Mark Willard, Fox Sports Radio, Aaron Torres, Jason Martin. We are live until 2 a.m. Eastern, Fox Sports Radio Studios. We'll come back, put a bow on the show. We talked about the World Cup starting Friday. How about UFC at the White House on Saturday? Woo! Discuss that next, Fox Sports Radio.
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0: Welcome back, everybody. 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Yes, we are live. 1:49 Eastern Time. Bernie Fratto of the Bernie Fratto Show follows us. Bernie, of course, of Forum Club fame. We just texted a little bit about that. 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You'll see our show go up shortly after we get off air. A lot of ground cover today, J-Mart. Talk some NBA Finals. Talk some Miles Garrett. Talk some Chicago Bears / Hammond Bears because they're going to Indiana. UFC's going to D.C. next Saturday. Obviously, America 250, you know, the nation's 250th anniversary. Doing a fight card on the lawn. How fired up are you about that?
1: It's really interesting. It's a big card, but it's just more the event itself. And it's going to be a spectacle, right? And anything that the president is associated with is going to be a spectacle. Obviously, he's supposed to be at game 3 of the NBA Finals as well. So he'll be all over sports this week. But, you know,
0: since we criticize Adam Silver all the time, mm-hmm. I like the way that he handled it this week. For people who missed it, the president will be at game 3. Adam Silver, I don't know where he was asked, but he just said in passing, he said, "We welcome all fans of all ages, no matter what the background is. We welcome the president of the United States." That's how you're supposed to handle that situation. I thought he handled it perfectly, Adam Silver. So.
1: Cut that audio. Yeah. It's not very often that one of us says something kind
0: now
1: of
0: Now let's
1: Adam
0: get back
1: Silver,
0: to his so. Tanking policy, which sucks. Okay, sorry.
1: Yeah, right.
0: Go ahead. UFC.
1: I found it interesting that you've got mainstream media types that are asking Dana White in interviews whether or not he feels like he is enabling a Mussolini-like figure.
0: Wow,
1: because there have been dictators throughout history that have, you know, tried to use sports as like a show of strength, a show of power. You know, that's the argument that's being made on me, I'm saying. And it has been done through time, right? And of course, we know what the Saudi fund was and Qatar and some of these places that are trying to kind of improve things, but also enrich the people in power and give them more authority and all this, like international. So they asked that about Trump, like, are you concerned, Dana, about all this? And Dana's like, what? No, we're going to have obviously he's a fan of the president, but more than anything, it's like, no, we're going to have a UFC fight on the White House lawn and it's going to be pretty cool. But he's just like, because it's this sport, right? You know, it's like gladiatorial combat. Like, Trump is representing Rome. It's like, guys, find a different story. Like, you can not like this all you want, and I'm sure there's going to be a whole lot of insufferable articles written this week. Just understand it's not as big a deal as you are making it out to be. It should just be fun more than anything else, and I hope the event goes well. But, you know, it's going to draw controversy because it's this guy in particular. I just want to see how it looks and the production around it and all those kinds of things. And I feel like, you know, we'll have a lot to talk about next week.
0: It is next Saturday at the White House, UFC at the White House. Game 3, Monday night, J-Mart. That's obviously Knicks Spurs. Knicks up 2-0. You've kind of already given how you see this series playing out, but it sounds like you like the Spurs in Game 3.
1: No, I actually like the Spurs in Game 4.
0: Oh, really? What is
1: I like
0: the thought
1: the Knicks to go up 3-0, the Spurs to win 1, take it back home and lose in 5. That's kind of what I think right now. Like, I had Spurs in 6 last week winning the series. And, technically that's still in play. I feel like the environment Monday is just, that's going to be one of the hardest buildings to try and win in on the road that we've seen in many, many years in team sports. So yeah, I think the Knicks will go up 3-0 and then the Spurs will not get swept. I think they'll find a way to get it back, but I actually think it will be a 3-0. Everybody will call it a sweep. there'll be a little bit of pride from the Spurs. They'll get it back to San Antonio and lose it there.
0: Very interesting. I will say I like the Knicks in four. I actually do. And part of it is they won the first two in San Antonio. I thought the Spurs played some version of their best game in each of the first two halves, and the Knicks obviously won both of those games. I don't think it's going to get better on the road. We will see game three on Monday night. J-Mart, we got to get out of here. Want to thank the crew, Mary Mack on the board, producer Brandon, Steve DeSager. From my partner Jason Martin, I'm Aaron Torres. Make sure to download the podcast, available shortly after we get off air. But as we get off air, we hand the baton over to Bernie Fratto of The Bernie Fratto Show. Cannot wait to hear what he has to say about the NBA Finals and more. 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We are Fox
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0: Vegas leads the Stanley Cup Final 2-1 after a double overtime win over Carolina 5-4. Vegas was up 4-0 in the third. Carolina's comeback started with 3 goals in a 39-second span. Eventually, the Canes got the game-tying goal with under 2 minutes to go in regulation. But for Vegas, the game winner came from behind the net off the goalie and in. Vegas will host Game 4 of the series on Tuesday. The NBA Finals don't continue until Monday, by the way. In the WNBA, New York came back to defeat Indiana 83-75, Breonna Stewart 30 points. U.S. soccer played its final tune-up game before the World Cup starts this coming week. U.S. lost in Chicago 2-1 to Germany. The Belmont was won by Golden Tempo, who'd taken the Kentucky Derby last month. Baseball: Red Sox at Yankees rained out. Dodgers got 9 in the first to beat the Angels 9-2. I'm Steve DeSager.
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21: Well, that's right. You heard the man. That time of week. My name is Bernie Fratto. We are coming to you live from the Fox Sports Radio compound here in Las Vegas. We'll take you up to 3 a.m. Pacific, 6 a.m. Eastern. And what a show we have tonight. The world of sports, the gift that keeps on giving. And yes, in about 17, 18 minutes, we are going to talk some hockey. We'd be crazy not to. If you don't understand what's taking place, well, that's why you tune into this show. We're not a one-trick pony. But we've got a whole bunch of other stuff after that, including our Midnight Hour and Overtime. Overtime worked great last week. Glad to hear all the callers. But we begin with what I believe is the elephant in the room. Because if you just turn the clock back a couple of weeks, and certainly to last Tuesday, if I had a nickel for everybody who swore the Knicks had no chance, the Spurs were too good, Wemby was too tough, the Knicks' path to the conference, the NBA Finals was too easy. Yeah. If I had a nickel for every time I heard that, Elon Musk would be mowing my lawn and I'd have my own 24/7 private airline access. But I was defiant, and I'm glad I was. Nobody likes people who say, "I told you so." Even I don't, but every now and then we like saying, "I told you so." Now, mind you, the Knicks haven't won a damn thing yet, but they're up 2-0. And if you want to feel saucy, go ahead and bet the Spurs all you want. See, because in case you missed it, just for the hell of it. You remember the NBA Cup? Didn't the Knicks beat the Spurs? Yeah. And the last time the Spurs visited Madison Square Garden, they lost by 25, 114-89. Yeah, they held the Spurs to 89 points. And in case you missed it, on my Saturday show, May 28th, while in the midst, the Cavs-Knicks series was just getting started, I emphatically stated why I believe the Knicks would win it all. Not just they would win it all, they hadn't even gotten to the finals yet, but why they did. And I'm going to give you some additional information here coming up in just a couple of minutes. I was emphatic about it. And then, of course, the echo chamber, the groupthink echo chamber weighed in. Wemby was too tough. The Knicks, well, their path wasn't as challenging. The Spurs had much tougher competition. And, you know, when the Knicks made it to the finals, people, who do you think they'd rather play? I wanted them to play the Spurs. Yeah, I'm going to tell you why in just a minute. Believe me, I'm going to bring receipts. I always do. For what it's worth, I give the Spurs a hell of a lot of credit after winning 28 games last year just to get to the NBA Finals. And to knock off the champs. And when you knock off the champs at any time during the playoff run, and the series happens to go seven games, that's only happened 10 times in the history of the NBA, where a team has knocked off the champs in seven games. Whether or not they got to the finals, they were 1-9 in their quest to win it all. I think the Spurs used up a lot of energy. But even if they didn't, they still managed to come back after game one with a valiant effort. And history also shows us that when a team at home loses game one in the NBA Finals, the team that won game one on the road in the NBA Finals is only 2-16 in game two, not these Knicks. See, when I found out the Spurs were actually playing the Knicks, I doubled down on my prediction. In fact, I tripled down, and the day before the series started, the finals started, I tweeted out on Fox Sports Radio platform, the Knicks will win it all. Okay, it's not some gag tweet designed to get clicks. I've done my research. And it's not just that this Knicks team is tougher and grittier than any team I've seen in 30 years. They remind me very much of the Bad Boy Pistons, who I also covered. It's not just that they're more connected, they're more cohesive, and they're simply brilliant in crunch time. And when the situation demands greatness, they're able to be great. And that's borne out in their current 13-game winning streak. Let's give this some context. Their 13 straight wins, the only team to have exceeded that was the 2017 Golden State Warriors, who won 15 consecutive playoff games. But how about the Knicks' point differential? A massive 273 points during this 13-game stretch, the best mark in playoff history. So they're not only winning games, they're blowing teams out. By the way, they're shooting lights out. They're a high-volume three-point team. They're shooting 41% from behind the arc during this streak. They're road dominance. By winning the first two games of the finals on the road at the Frost Bank Center in San Antonio, the Knicks, they became just the third team in NBA history to accomplish this. Who else did it? Jordan's 93 Bulls and the 1995 Rockets. And you got to love Jalen Brunson. He's shooting an incredible 73% from the field in the fourth quarter. Can you be great when the situation demands greatness? Now I'm going to get to my receipts. Why was I so confident? And I get it. They haven't won it yet. Spurs, if they come back and win 4 out of 5, you know where to find me. Right here, 11 p.m. on Saturday night Pacific time. I will show up. Ain't going to happen. The Knicks match up exceptionally well against the San Antonio Spurs. It's an advantage that you could see that they have absolutely leveraged. You can look at their strategy. It's completely been on display because the Knicks, and give Mike Brown a lot of credit under his tutelage, they, in their bag of tricks, have multiple structural advantages, multiple tactical advantages. It is a superior matchup over the Spurs. Number one, who's the anchor of San Antonio's defense? If you guessed Victor Wembanyama, help yourself to some cookies out of petty cash. However, they've been able to neutralize Victor Wembanyama because the Knicks have the perfect personnel to do it. See, they run this thing called a five-out offense. Because of the great Karl Anthony Towns, whose experience, leadership, and performance on the floor speaks volumes, by playing him at center, see, the Knicks can draw Wemby completely out of the paint to respect Towns' elite three-point shooting. If Wemby stays inside, Towns punishes him from deep. If he comes out, all of a sudden the paint opens up and New York slashers have a free ride to the basket. Secondly, this isn't Chet, Holmgren they're going up against, who's built like a blood donor. Good player, though. No one said damn thing last year when he had a great finals. This year they all piled up on him, but he deserved it because he cowered against Wemby, and he shouldn't have done that because the Knicks are built on a culture of relentless physical effort, and they have a tremendous physical post defense. Karl Anthony Towns and Mitchell Robinson, they have the necessary just brutal strength and size to bang with Wemby down low, and they force him into these tough, highly contested shots. They're beating him like a rented mule. I mean, they're riding him like a stick horse, and he's wearing it all over his face. So this culture of physical effort, when you overpower San Antonio on the boards, despite the fact that the Spurs have very good defensive rebounders of their own. But New York, it's an effort by committee. Mitchell Robinson, Josh Hart, Karl Anthony Towns. And they consistently generate high-value second-chance points. And what that does is that does not allow the Spurs to get out and run like they needed to do to beat Oklahoma City. The other thing the Knicks have is an elite deep rotation of great two-way perimeter players. They've got all kinds of wing versatility. They got size advantages, including OG Anunoby and Mikal Bridges. The Spurs, they lack that power forward depth a lot of times, and give Julian Champagne his flowers. He's had an excellent playoffs, but he's been hurt by the bigger, more physical, more experienced Knicks. And the Knicks exploit this because they have a size advantage to bully the smaller wings on offense, while Anunoby and Bridges, well, they choke out San Antonio's passing lanes on defense. It's brilliant. And I think it's going to get worse in Madison Square Garden. Finally, you got to love Jalen Brunson. He is a matchup nightmare. Now, the Spurs' perimeter defenders, generally they're long and physical, but interestingly enough, if you've noticed, they struggle against smaller, shiftier, hyper-efficient guards who can move. Jalen Brunson, one of the things that makes him so great is his elite footwork. He has this incredible quick change of pace style, and what that does is prevent the Spurs and their perimeter defenders from getting into his body. It's like he's surgically carving them up. Brunson is systematically breaking down their defense, and in doing so, because of this, as I said, the five-out offense, by playing Karl Anthony Towns at center, drawing Wemby entirely out of the paint, and I know a couple of luminaries, the brilliant Draymond Green said, the little guys can't win. I guess he forgot he's played so long alongside of Steph Curry, and I saw Isaiah Thomas do it with my own eyes. Becky Hammon said the same thing, and they're all doubling down. I don't care. They can think whatever they want. The thing about Jalen Brunson is his footwork and his change of pace style. They've been able to really, because again of what Karl Anthony Towns has done, surgically break down this defense, and he can orchestrate the offense when they need it most, and that's what they've done. Led by double digits in both games, trailed by double digits in both games, didn't matter. Finally, not for nothing, as we get into the series, you start to realize now that because the Knicks entered the championship series with a distinct rest advantage, while the Spurs and their starting lineup logged a ton of heavy minutes to survive what was a pretty strong Western Conference gauntlet. Plus, New York offers a deeper rotation that Tom Thibodeau didn't use in the past. It's allowed their stars to remain fresh. They've maintained their energy, and they maintain their discipline for 48 minutes, regardless of the scoreboard. I get it. Knicks haven't won anything yet, but they're gonna. And go back and listen to my show on May 28th, and I'll tell you why I thought what I thought and the danger of listening to the groupthink echo chamber. Any way you slice it, it's incredibly good theater to watch. And I want to make sure I give my flowers to Wemby and the San Antonio Spurs because they're going to be fun to watch for years to come. Not everybody can be Magic Johnson, Again, if I had a nickel for every time, well, Wimby's only 22. Well, I saw Magic courtside single-handedly beat the Philadelphia 76ers and win the NBA crown back in 1980. Came back in 1982, they beat the Sixers again. By the time Magic was 22, he had two NBA championships to his belt. By the way, they got back in 83 and lost. So I know for some reason this newfangled media has this affliction with age. LeBron's always 41, like this has never been done before. Or Wimby's only 22, well, Magic was 20. All right, I got off on a tangent there. Didn't need to do that. Coming up, it hasn't even been 10 years since the Vegas Golden Knights were born, but they have been a national story ever since, primarily due to jealousy. But you don't get to the final, you don't get to the Stanley Cup Finals three times in 9 years without doing some right things. We're going to bring in Vince Sapienza, Fox 5 Vegas, a local media superstar here, hosts Hockey in the Desert on Wednesday nights, seven-time Emmy Award winner. He was at the game tonight in what was an epic hockey game at the T-Mobile Arena. Imagine that. You fire your coach, the only coach who got you to and won. No, that's not true. Gerard Gallant got him to the Stanley Cup Finals in 2018. They fell to the Washington Caps. Won it all in 23, 3 years ago under Bruce Cassidy. And they were looking good this year until the Olympics hit. And all of a sudden on March 29th, well, the Knights, they're very decisive. They fire the only coach who won a Stanley Cup and they bring in Torts. We're going to talk about this whole ordeal with Vince Sapienza coming up. There's a story to listen to here, and you're going to hear it. I'm Bernie Fratto. We're coming to you live from Las Vegas Fox Sports Radio Studios. Keep it locked. 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
10: All right, back to the Bernie Fratto Show, Fox Sports Radio, coming live from the Fox Sports Radio studios here in Las Vegas. By the way, bear with me, folks. I am battling pneumonia on heavy antibiotics, but no way I'm missing tonight's show. Welcome in a gentleman I've been wanting to have him on for a long time. He's a local superstar here in the Las Vegas media. He's covered the Golden Knights the entire existence of their existence. It's the Department of Redundancy Department. 7-time Emmy Award winner. Say hello to Vince Sapiens. Vince, thanks for making time tonight.
11: Well, thank you, Bernie, for still showing up to work. Hope you get well soon, my friend.
10: One way or another, I'll be all right. So, Vince, I'll tell you, pal, I know it was probably a very uneventful evening for you. I was going to take this interview in a different direction. I'm still going to, because the Golden Knights are a national story for a lot of reasons. But I've got to start with Saturday night's game. And before I do anything, could you please tell me, because you were there, describe that final goal. It looked like the puck bounced off the back wall and hit Brandon Boosie's foot, and then it went in the net. I, as someone who covered three Stanley Cup Detroit Red Wings teams, I've never seen anything like that in my life. You've got the floor, my friend.
11: Yeah, you know, man, you know, I've been walking Toshiba Plaza. You know, typically after a game, I'll just head to my car and head home, but as you said, I've been lucky enough to cover this team since its inception. I there's been some memorable nights here at T-Mobile Arena. This one stands alone for a number of reasons, but we'll go straight to the double overtime game-winning goal. Shea Theodore, who's been a renaissance for this team, especially this postseason, just rips one off the wall, off the boards behind the net. and it just takes a bounce that just dips toward the net enough, and it goes off Brandon Bussey's leg, and it bounces in, and it's one of those things you'd rather be lucky than good every day of the week. And today, that day is a Saturday night in Vegas, and the Golden Knights don't care how. They will just take it. A 2-1 series lead in the Stanley Cup final, and in a game where they should have run away with this thing. And it's crazy to say, but the fact that Mitch Marner, who became the first player in NHL history in Stanley Cup final to record 4 points in a period, the fact that he missed a penalty shot that would have given him a fourth goal was almost opening the door for Carolina. It doesn't make any sense when you say it out loud. It didn't make sense when I watched it with my own two eyes. But that's exactly what happened. Carolina scores three goals in 39 seconds in the third, and then all of a sudden, anarchy breaks through. And like I said, I've been lucky enough to cover this team for a while, and this is going to be a game that stands alone in my memory for some time.
10: Yeah, Mitch Marner with the natural hat trick. The Knights overcome or check that. They surrender a 4-0 lead only to prevail in overtime. Quick question, and we'll move on. It feels like Brandon Bussey has made a case to start game four. What are your thoughts? What's the narrative? Do you expect Bussey to start and go for the Canes?
11: Yeah, I wouldn't be surprised in the slightest. I wouldn't be surprised in the slightest. You know, after game two, the whispers were already beginning. You know, do you start the backup Tendy in game three? Because you need to give this team a little shot in the shot of life. So I think that is a very real conversation that has to happen. And for Carolina, you could call it good or bad. They'll have 2 days to kind of gnaw on that decision. And again, that's one of those that could prove pivotal. Plus, he played well on the third period. The Golden Knights did have a couple of grade A chances to extend the lead prior to Carolina tying it up. But that's going to be a very real conversation, especially on a day where tomorrow's going to be quiet. Monday, it's going to get louder. Then here comes game two Tuesday night, or game four, excuse me, Tuesday night.
10: Conjures up memories of Pete DeBoer sticking with his goalie a few years back in San Jose. But I digress. All right, let's go to the bigger, larger story here. This team got out of the gate. They were playing well. Then the Olympics hit. And after 74 games, after on March 29th, I believe, they fire Bruce Cassidy, the only coach to win a Stanley Cup as a Golden Knight. Take me back to that day when you first heard the news. What was your knee-jerk reaction, acknowledging you're closer to this situation and perhaps you sensed some sort of uneasiness in around the arena, as it were? Tell us what happened.
11: Yeah, my first reaction was break glass in case of an emergency. And that's exactly what Kelly McCrimmon and George McPhee and the top brass of the Golden Knights did. They panicked. This was a team that on March 29th, to your point, was on the verge of missing the postseason entirely. We're not even talking second in the division. We're talking about missing the postseason for just the second time in franchise history. That was a very, very real thing that they were on the verge of. And, you know, the biggest turn of phrase, I should say, that Kelly McCrimmon continues and has used was that somewhere along the way this past season, they lost their spirit. They lost their spirit. That is the reasoning as to the change from the team. And what that tells me is you could phrase it however you want, but the belief was that Bruce's message was not getting through to the team. They were not listening. You could say, I don't know if you ever lost the room, because losing the room means you don't necessarily have respect for the coach, right? Like, there's a sense of disrespect. There's a sense of, you know, I don't care about this guy. That was never the case. They love Bruce. They respect Bruce. But the messaging, when it came to hockey, when it came to, you know, pressing the right buttons, it just simply wasn't there. But March, you know, during that spell where the Golden Knights, you know, were, again, on the verge of missing the postseason. In comes John Tortorella. And the fact that that call was made is surprising for a number of reasons, considering Kelly McCrimmon then never had a conversation with John Tortorella, knew nothing about him. Yet he was a guy that he sends a text to saying, hey, if this was a possibility, are you up for it? And so, it's proved to be a revelation. It's, you know, he goes 8-1 to end the regular season. They win the division. They win, beat Utah in six, beat Anaheim in six, and then do the absolute unthinkable and sweep the President's Trophy winning Colorado Avalanche. Now, the biggest thing that John Tortorella has said to us on a day-to-day basis is he didn't change anything. He made little tweaks here and there, maybe in the defensive zone. He switched up a couple lines and all that. But he said his biggest thing was he was coming in and changed the mindset. And, you know, we all kind of go, okay, well, you know, what does that mean? But, you know, talking to some of the players, there's just, you know, they talk, he's an ultimate motivator. He knows how to talk to these guys. And that's not to say Bruce didn't, but a new voice, as we've seen countless times in not only hockey, but every sport ever where there's been a coaching change, there's a new voice and a new light. And when you win 8 of 9 to end the regular season, you listen a little bit. The listening becomes a little easier, right? And you're taking in more of the information. But despite the persona John Tortorella puts out and that he has to, you know, certain times in the media in front of a microphone, he is the exact opposite. He is warm. He is positive with this team. And I think the biggest difference from Tortorella's point of view in terms of why he's like that is he's not trying to build a young team. He's not in Philadelphia trying to teach, you know, 21, 22-year-olds how to be hockey players, let alone be superstars, let alone put a team and a city on their back and go on a deep postseason run. Like this is a locker room filled with veterans and Stanley Cup champions, a dozen. So when you realize that that's what he's coaching, he's been the first to say, you know, I'm the ultimate cheerleader. I'm the one trying to keep it positive, keeping them, you know, worrying about the things they need to worry about, keeping them where their feet are. And I think that's the biggest change we've seen from this team in terms of that trust, that calm amidst the chaos.
10: Let's go back to Kelly McCrimmon. The one parallel I'll draw with the Red Wings championship teams, I covered this one. The Red Wings had Kenny Holland, and now and Kelly McCrimmon serves the same role for the Golden Knights. And he has a ruthless approach to trades and free agency. He's notoriously proactive. And one of the things I want to ask you, Vince, is his history is defined by incredible aggressive moves over the years to consistently bring in talent. You talk about veterans and champions. And again, that 0-2 Red Wing team I covered had 9 Hall of Famers. He brings in Mark Stone at the 2019 trade deadline. A year later, brings in, 2 years later, Jack Eichel, Alex Petrangelo, Thomas Hertl, Noah Hanifin, and now Mitch Marner. How has McCrimmon been able to consistently do this?
11: Well, I was about to say he doesn't take no for an answer, but, you know, he's always looking. You know, it's one thing we hear Bernie all the time. We want to win. We want to build a winner. Well,
10: right.
11: You know, not every GM lives by that. And, you know, there's different layers to it, but for Kelly McCrimmon, it's very simple. There's no layers. It's who's going to help us win? Who's going to help us get to the next level? To your point, when the Mark Stone trade happens, I remember talking to him and he said, Mark Stone is a complete elite hockey player. He's a leader. He's a leader among men. He turns out to be their captain. He says, if you want a team that goes out to win a Stanley Cup, you need a number one defenseman. He goes and gets Alex Petrangelo. If you want to win a Stanley Cup, you need a number one centerman. He goes and gets Jack Eichel. If you want to have sustained success and continue to win, you need to go get depth. And not just depth, but superstars and game-changing players. And he's done it. This isn't a guy that just talks. He goes out and he does it. He has a vision. Everybody understands you need a world-class center, a number one D-man, you know, star players on the blue line. He goes and does it. And again, ruthless, villain, hated. Hey, they'll take it. I mean, their moniker the entire game tonight, Bernie, was Vegas versus everybody. I mean, they're owning it right now. You don't have to like what they've done, but you have to respect what they're doing right now. And they're in their third Stanley Cup final in 9 seasons. two wins away from their second Stanley Cup. I don't need to go through the list with you about the number of teams that are just trying to get back to the postseason first time in a decade.
10: Hopefully no Toronto Maple Leafs fans are listening. Talk with Vince Sapienza, Fox 5, Las Vegas, seven-time Emmy Award winner, finger on the pulse. He's been with the Golden Knights since their inception. I think we got a hell of a series. Tuesday, June 9th is the next game here. And I think if it's going to come down to this, and I'll get your response, that I just have one extra question. The Carolina Hurricanes

0: these insane comebacks. Maybe we will. I think these games have been so tight and so tightly contested. The check-in, every inch of ice is an absolute war. Now, that being said, you know, when you talk about predictions, and there's no question, Carolina is still very much in this series, even down 2-1 in the Stanley Cup Final in Game 4 in Vegas. Like, still very much. I mean, they control the puck so well, and they have the puck so often that, you know, at times, and you go through shift after shift, and you sit there, and you're like, well, Knight's never going to touch the puck again. And then it just feels like a matter of time before Carolina breaks through, which is why when it ballooned to 4-0 in the second period, mind you, the Golden Knights scored 6 times in the second period.
1: They did. Two goals. Yes. The two challenges,
0: taken,
1: yeah,
0: taken off the board.
1: That's right.
0: So, you know, the Golden Knights were rolling in that second period after, you know, kind of a nondescript first period, let's put it that way. But Carolina still led shots on goal 7-2 in that first period. They were controlling everything. And then Vegas does what they do in the second. And Carolina, again, to their credit, they don't change. They didn't look any different in the third period than they did in the second or the first. They just continued to grind down, continue to wear down, and pucks found their way in the back of that past Carter Hart. So I think Carolina is still very much in this series. I think Vegas obviously has a real opportunity. You know, call me Captain Obvious, but a real opportunity to plant the seeds of doubt early on Game 4 Tuesday night, because the one thing the Golden Knights have been unable to do so far in this series is start out hot, right? Like, they've been the lesser team in every period in every first period of this series. So the Golden Knights have a real opportunity to start fast. They'll get 2 days to do so. Rest day tomorrow, might see a couple guys on the ice Monday, and then back at it Tuesday.
1: Wrapping it up with Vince Sapienza, Fox 5 Vegas. Vince, the last question, and of course it's highly speculative. I'm not going to ask you, it's probably premature, if you think Torts will be back next year. But from your vantage point, what you've observed, would he want to be back next year?
0: Well, let me first ask you this. How can he not? That's my first initial thought to that question, because I've thought about it quite a bit. I mean, if he wants to come back and coach, it's one of those things, I don't know how you deny him. You know, especially from Kelly McCrimmon's perspective, here's a guy you had no knowledge of in terms of a relationship. You knew of his resume and what he's achieved and et cetera, but you didn't have a relationship with him. And like I said, you, in case of emergency, you break glass, you fire the only Stanley Cup winning head coach in franchise history to bring in this guy, and you ask him to do an impossible task. I mean, let's think about it, Bernie. That was an impossible task. You were asking this guy to come in the final 2.5 weeks of the regular season, right the ship to not just win the division. We weren't even talking about that. We're just getting in the postseason. And then in the postseason, the Golden Knights front office admitted they felt they had a Stanley Cup contending team. Well, if you get in the playoffs, then you have expectations of winning said Stanley Cup. So those expectations, right, wrong, or indifferent, were placed on John Tortorella. He has delivered every step of the way. This team has gotten exponentially better from game one of their series against Utah to what we saw tonight. Albeit it was not a Picasso, but they got the job done. It's a, as he likes to say, a find a way league. And his team has found their way, 14 wins in this postseason, 2 away from another date with that silver trophy. And so when I ask myself that question, when you ask me, I sit there and say, what does John Tortorella want to do? If they go win a Stanley Cup, does he want to go another year? Or does he just want to, you know what I mean? Like, that's a tough question to answer, because if anybody has the pulse of this group right now, and if you're going to bring the group back, then John Tortorella is the guy. And especially when you talk about the relationship, which we haven't even delved into, because it's an entirely different chapter, the relationship between him and Carter Hart.
1: Oh, yeah, no. We I knew we

0: never going to have enough time to get to all things you want to. So, Vince, probably want to get you on again in a few weeks. And I do have a definitive answer, having been around the Tortorella act, as it were. I don't say that in the pejorative, in 2005 when I was covering the Red Wings. I can think of reasons you might not want to, and you can channel Steve Fisher in Michigan and Billy Martin with the Yankees, who pulled lightning out of a, you know, lightning out of a bottle, only to have things kind of go south afterward.
1: Right.
0: But listen, I want to get you on again. I didn't manage the clock well. I should have had you on sooner. I had a few more minutes. But Vince, great stuff. Get some rest and keep up the great work.
1: Bernie, anytime for you. You got it. You feel better, my friend.
0: Thanks, Vince. It's Vince Sapienza, Fox 5, Las Vegas. He covers the Vegas Golden Knights with a lot of passion, among other things. He covers all the big events, a lot of big events here in Las Vegas, MMA, etc. But this is quite a story. We didn't really even get to the fact that the Golden Knights got to the Stanley Cup Finals in their very first year. And, of course, a lot of fans in the NHL cried unfair. They must have had some unfair advantage. They still do. You can see the naysayers out there in the group think echo chamber. All right, coming up, we're 18 minutes away from the midnight hour. Start warming up your fingers, 877-99 on Fox, 877-996-6369. Callers have been great. We have three excellent topics tonight that I want to get your brain to stretch on. And we will do overtime. So if you don't get in by 1 a.m. Pacific time, you keep calling. You're getting in. And I'm not turning anybody away. Last week, we had three great callers after overtime, including our man, Manuel. And in the old format, he would have been turned away, and I would not have liked that. So get ready to drink through a fire hose. We'll set up the topics for the midnight hour coming up. I'm Bernie Fratto. We're coming to you live from Las Vegas Fox Sports Radio studios. Keep it locked. 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
0: Now we're back at the Bernie Frato Show, Fox Sports Radio. Thanks to Vince Sapienza, Fox 5 Vegas, a great Stanley Cup Finals, the Golden Knights, a great story in the annals of history of all of sports fandom. All right, we are 11 minutes away from the midnight hour. Let's get to the topics. Can't wait to hear your calls. Number one, well, the big story of the week. Wow, the Rams got a big stud defensive end, Myles Garrett from Cleveland. And here comes the echo chamber again. I don't know if they need to play the season now. I guess you just pencil the Rams in the Super Bowl. Not so fast, my friend. I'm not saying they're not. But I could be here all night giving you a list of stacked dream teams and stars that failed spectacularly when everybody told us they were supposed to. Remember back in 2011 when Vince Young signed with the Philadelphia Eagles to back up Michael Vick? He gets behind a press conference and dubs the Eagles a dream team. Well, they were loaded. They had just acquired Nnamdi Asuwa, Jason Babin, Dominic Rogers, Cromartie, Ronnie Brown. They already had Michael Vick, Deshaun Jackson, LeSean McCoy. Yeah, they were 4-8 on Thanksgiving, did not make the playoffs. How about the great 2003-2004 Lakers? I covered the Pistons that year. They beat the Lakers in a gentleman's sweep. They weren't supposed to. They had, that Lakers team was unbeatable, right? They had four Hall of Famers, Shaq, Kobe, Karl Malone, Gary Payton. But their kind of egos got in the way, and blah, blah, blah. The Pistons beat them. Flat out, beat them. Heard the same thing about the Brooklyn Nets, 21-22. I could go on, but you get the picture. So my question to you is, are you buying into the hype? I'll give you the Rams or the field. Who are you taking to win the Super Bowl? I want to hear from you. Second topic. After this NBA Finals have come to a conclusion, we will now have a situation in the NBA where we have seen 8 different teams win the NBA championship in 8 consecutive seasons. Now, is that a good thing because you have this unprecedented league-wide parity? Or is it a bad thing because it presents a marketing challenge? There is some good for fans and cities. They get to enjoy a wide-open league where every season feels winnable. The overall excitement across the board and engagement from city to city increases. But you have some bad, I think. When you have a lack of clear villains and heroes, we need villains and heroes. I don't know, you tell me. The NBA has historically thrived on larger-than-life polarizing dynasties like Jordan's Bulls, right? Magic's Lakers, Bird's Celtics, etc. They want that central villain, marquee player, franchise team that you love to hate or love. So when you have a situation where you have 8 different teams win the NBA championship in 8 consecutive seasons, is that good or bad for the NBA? Is that what you'd like to see? So question number one, okay? The Rams, the stacked team, you know, everybody's going gaga. Well, as we get into the show, I'll give you other samples of teams that were stacked, dream teams, etc., that didn't do anything. I'm not predicting that for the Rams. What I'm asking you is, I'll give you the field or the Rams to get to the Super Bowl. And then secondly, 8 different teams in the NBA winning the championship in 8 consecutive seasons. Good or bad for the NBA? Would you rather see a dynasty? Finally, this story is taking shape. We reported on it a while ago. But now there has been definitive action for the Bears to possibly move to Indiana. Okay, their board of directors voted to advance the team's new stadium project. This is a legitimate step. Okay, and I want to hear from the folks. It's not a done deal. I get it. They still got to finalize site selections. They got to secure environmental reports, traffic studies, construction approvals. But they don't mess around in Indiana. They do something called the speed of business. Their General Assembly makes Illinois' General Assembly look like a clown show. Now, is it a done deal that the Bears are moving there? No, but it looks like they're taking all the right steps to do it. They'll still be called the Chicago Bears. It's not a done deal, but you tell me, is it a big deal, a little deal, or no deal? Because, you know, the 49ers don't play in San Francisco. You can give all the examples. The New York Giants play in New Jersey. But this feels different, okay? So number one, you want the Rams or you want the field? Are they a stacked team for real? They're going to finish it, win the Super Bowl in their home stadium again? 8 straight NBA championships, different ones for different teams. Good or bad for the NBA? Would you rather see a hero and villain? Finally, the Bears to Indiana. If it happens, big deal, little deal, or no deal. 877-996-6369, 877-99 on Fox. The callers make this segment pop. We want to hear from you. Dial them up. You are getting in. You're not getting turned away. We have overtime now. Keep it locked. 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It's time for the Midnight Hour. We are Fox
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6: Vegas leads the Stanley Cup Final 2-1 after a double overtime win against Carolina 5-4. Vegas with 4 goals in the second period, including 3 straight from Mitch Marner. That made it 4-0. Carolina came back and eventually tied it late in regulation. But Vegas goes up 2-1 and will host Game 4 on Tuesday. Andre Vasilevsky of Tampa Bay won his second career Vezina Trophy as top goalie in the league. U.S. soccer was beaten by Germany 2-1 at the final tune-up for them before the World Cup starts this coming week. The Belmont was won by Golden Tempo. The U.S. Women's Open in L.A. has American Nelly Korda tied for the lead. To baseball, the Cubs came back for a 10-inning win over the Giants 3-2. Victories for Atlanta and Houston. Red Sox at Yankees rained out. Milwaukee won 7-1 at Colorado. Dodgers 9-2 over the Angels. Padres beat the Mets 3-2. I'm Steve DeSager.
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10: That's right, you heard the man. Bernie Fratto Show keeps rolling right along. And it's that time of the week. We let the callers get involved. We have 3 great topics tonight. The Rams or the field, who you taking? All right, I'm not big on dream teams, stack teams. I saw the Pistons up close in 04, beat the 04 Lakers. I covered that series. They had 4 Hall of Famers. They were supposed to be unbeatable. Shaq, Kobe, Karl Malone, Gary Payton, well, they were. Remember when Vince Young dubbed the 2011 Eagles the Dream Team? Because they were stacked with a bunch of players. Yeah, they were 4-8 in Thanksgiving. So, who are you taking? Rams or the field? You buying the hype? Number 2, the NBA Finals. Well, we're going to see an 8th different team win the NBA championship in 8 consecutive seasons. Is that good for the NBA or bad for the NBA? I talked about unrivaled parity, maybe it gives fans in multiple cities hope, but also when you lack the clear superstar rivalries, the villains and heroes, that can wear as well. What say you? Is it good for the NBA or bad for the NBA? Finally, the Bears to Indiana. Okay? Am I predicting it's going to happen? No, but the train is on the tracks. The board of directors had voted to advance the team's new stadium project in Hammond, Indiana. And I can tell you, Indiana, they work at what they call the speed of business. Meanwhile, the Illinois General Assembly look like the Three Stooges. Is it a done deal? No. But what say you? Is it a big deal, little deal, or no deal if the Bears move to Indiana? It's time for the Midnight Hour.
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10: All right, we go right to the phones, and remember, you're all getting in. We're doing overtime and everything. Please be patient. Jim in Massachusetts leading us off. How are you, buddy?
9: Hey, what's going on, Bernie? I'll choose the field over the Rams on okay. The first one. I think there's someone else going to come out of the woodwork, and the Rams.

0: Is that good or bad for the NBA?
1: Oh, that's great for the NBA. It's great for the NBA because you never know who's gonna you know, the cream rises to the top, but you never know. Some teams may be stacked and don't make it. Some teams, like, look at Wembanyama and what the Spurs are doing. So I think it'd be good for the NBA to be different every other year. And plus, the way these guys are and the way they move around now, it's hard to get a repeat person. You know, so
0: very much so, yeah.
1: Oh, I would love to see the Bears go to Indiana. I think
0: it would be a big deal, little deal, or no deal.
1: Oh, it's going to be a big deal, and I think they're gone, and I think they're going to work out something and everything because, let's face it, Chicago and the way things are and their politics and everything, I think the Bears want to get away from that and
0: Jim, you follow this stuff. I heard, and I didn't confirm it through a second source, but heard it from a respected source, that their mayor, Brandon Johnson, went to a game at Soldier Field last year, left the game early, then complained about traffic on the way out. How the hell is that a glowing endorsement? That really happened, did you hear that at all?
1: Yeah, that there you have it. Those people, it's not only Chicago, but all those major liberal metropolitans, they're all stuck on themselves. They don't care about the people. They just care about power. And you know what? The Bears are going to be gone. And all that revenue and all that stuff is going to move to Indiana. And you know something? They're going to do it right. Because, you know, in Chicago, they do everything rear end backwards. So I'm sure, you know, all that lost revenue they got, the overtime for the cops, all those vendors, you know, they get their license to do stuff around the stadium. So that's all going to be gone. Why? Because the administration of that city can't get along with its constituents or doesn't want to. That's even a better statement. Doesn't want to. And look what's going to happen. I think they're going to go.
0: Jim, enjoy the rest of your weekend. Always appreciate you leading off. And, of course, their esteemed governor, J.B. Pritzker, I believe, is quoted as saying, I'm not going to give billionaire owners millions of dollars to build a new stadium. Okay, let's see how that works out for you. Andrew in Bakersfield. How you doing, my man?
2: Hey, Bernie. Shout out to one of L.A.'s finest dilated peoples. We're bumping that vente, vente in the streets. Bernie, as you say, the most boring conversations are those in which people agree. So I have a wrench. I have a quick rant and an even quicker comment.
0: Go ahead, bud.
2: All right. Number one, for the WNBA's mistreatment of Caitlin Clark, should she, and if you say you're not, yes, you are, should she not be judged by the content of her character and not the color of her skin? And so I say the NBA drafts Caitlin Clark, and then we'll see how they feel. Number two, Two Pros and a Cup of Joe, great intro song. And Jonas, I appreciate you. One reason is you're self-deprecating on your Saturday show. It's funny. Thanks, Bernie.
0: Yeah, Jonas is a great guy. I love Jonas. Steve in South Dakota, welcome in.
3: Hey, Bernie, how you doing?
0: Good, Steve. How are you?
3: Good. You know, the Rams, I don't, you know, I'm 78. I watched a few football games. And they're not going to, a defensive end is not going to win you a championship. It'll cause a little havoc, but it's not going to win you a championship.
0: I agree.
3: And you know, my Chiefs, since the early 60s, and you still got to go through the Chiefs. All right, on to
0: NBA. NBA eighth different champion.
3: Man, I don't know, bro. I mean, there's no, what's the word I'm looking for? You know, with the Celtics, the Pistons, the Bulls.
0: Well, here's what you're looking for. Here's what you're looking for, Steve. Because I will die on the vine proclaiming that the era, the Renaissance era for the NBA was in the 80s. In every finals that year, it either Magic and the Lakers or Bird and the Celtics were in every finals. And the Lakers won 5 rings and the Celtics won 3. But regardless, the Bird or Magic was in every one of those finals, and the TV ratings went through the roof, and it ushered in the Jordan era, and they were off and running. That's what it's missing. The star marquee power that connects with the fans. Now, Wemby's got a chance to do that, but he's got a ways to go. He's got a ways to go. Continue. I didn't mean to steal your thunder. You go right ahead.
3: No. man, you said, I could never said it as good as you just did. That's exactly the way I thought. And the deal with Wimby, I don't know how old you are, Bernie, but I remember when a skinny Lou Alcindor came into the league. Wimby I don't know. He's good. He's pretty. He can shoot, you know, dribble a little bit. But he ain't got no strength, you know?
0: Well, he's got time to develop it. I don't want to get too hung up. Listen, I'm not ready to crown him yet, as Dennis Green would say. You want to crown their ass? Crown their ass. I'm sorry. I've seen young guys come into the league, do extremely well, better than Wimby. But he's the moment's rage because he's all they got right now. Well, I do like SGA a lot. All right, moving on. Bears to Indiana. Big deal, little deal, or no deal?
3: I hope they go, man. I'll tell you. Chicago used to be a tough town. I mean, you know, it was hardcore blue collar. And now it's just the first caller about the politics. And he said it right. And I hope they do move to Indiana. I got a lot of
0: The train is on the tracks. It's not a done deal, but they're doing all the right things.
3: I hope they do. Indiana, they'll pack that house. I've been to...
0: shorter drive to Chicago than Arlington Heights would have been.
3: If you ever been to a high school game in Indiana, they pack the
0: basketball,
3: house.
0: Basketball, you mean?
3: Football. Football, oh, yeah. High school. I mean, right. Basketball, girls basketball. They pack the gym. Iowa Pack.
0: I saw Ben Davis in Indianapolis play. No, you're not wrong. Hey, Steve, don't be a stranger on the Bernie Fratto Show. Thanks for your call. Spock's Weed, where you been, buddy?
4: Oh, here, let me take me off. Dude, you're a warrior. I have been listening. I just, you know, if I don't have anything real to contribute, I don't want to, you know, stink up the airwaves. You know what I'm saying?
0: You would never disgrace the uniform, soldier. I might need a little of what you're drinking tonight to kill this bug.
4: Oh yeah, I've got some. Red Hand Robin beer, which is.
0: I'm sicker
4: really
0: than all those Spurs radio knuckleheads that predicted the Spurs would win.
4: you tell them. I listen.
0: I got receipts, man. I got receipts, and I don't talk on my ass. It's your call. Go right ahead.
4: Well, anyway, I hope that you still sound great, even though you got pneumonia. I had a root canal, and I was a baby about it. So I hope you get some good spaghetti from your wife, though. That'll help you out,
0: she
4: too.
0: She makes great spaghetti, yeah.
4: Yeah. So anyway, with the Rams, Myles Garrett is going to get his. He absolutely is. He's a great player, but he's not going to tip the scales to clinch anything. I mean, does Matt Stafford still have it? I mean, it's the offense.
0: Well,
4: Matt
0: Stafford has lead arm talent, but he'll do maddening things. Go back and watch the Atlanta game on Monday night. That's what cost the Rams going to the Super Bowl. He stuck it up so bad in the first. Otherwise, they'd have played at home. Continue on.
4: That's true. And, you know, I enjoy the Rams with, you know, screw the picks. We're going to go to win every year.
0: Right.
4: But I don't think it's this time, you know.
0: All right, so you'll take
4: the
0: field.
4: If Donald comes back. Yeah, I picked
0: the field. I think that's all hype. I don't think he's going to. But
4: yeah,
0: I would like to see
4: 35.
0: It. I don't think he's got a good life. He doesn't need to do anything. Eight different teams in eight different years. Is that good for the NBA, Spock, or bad?
4: Boy, it's tough. I enjoyed hating Golden State and Cleveland. You know, I really enjoyed hating that stuff. And it was fun. I watched, you know. But I also enjoyed Denver and OKC. And, you know, you learn about all these other players that really have some talent. The guy from Indiana, Tyrese Halliburton, I cheered for him. And it was devastating when he went down in game seven. I think I'm just talking about the right guy. You know, and
0: yeah, last year, yep.
4: Does your team have hope or not? Now, my team, the Trailblazers, they have no hope anyway. But it's still kind of fun to see these other teams coming in.
0: I don't know
4: if it's good for the NBA, but I like it personally.
0: No, I get it. There's a school of thought there. And then the final thing, of course, is Bears to Indiana. Definitive actions been taken. Big deal, little deal, or no deal?
4: It's a huge deal. It's a huge deal. I mean, Bears were one of the original NFL teams in
0: That's
4: Chicago
0: the way I see
4: their
0: it too, yeah.
4: entire
0: yeah.
4: lives.
0: Yeah.
4: Their entire lives. And terrible governance and a laissez-faire attitude. And we got a team that really wants them. And Chicago doesn't care. I was going to say something else. But no, good for them. They need to be able to where they're appreciated, and they got to be able to make some money. There's nothing wrong with making some money. and getting it done. So good for them. I hope it happens. You know, it turns out I've agreed with Steve from Massachusetts, who really likes me as a caller, I remember. It's the right thing to do. I hope it happens, and I hope you get well, baby. I really do.
0: Appreciate you, Spock. Enjoy the rest of your evening. And I hope I hear from some Illinois people tonight. People are in the belly of the beast. Let's hear what they got to go. In the meantime, let's hear from my man, Kyle, in Vegas. Kyle, how are you?
5: Hey, what's up, Bernie? First off, man, every time I call, it seems like either you sick or you just getting over.
0: I think I just picked up something from Japan. I do. I picked up, I'm not joking, I just got back from Japan. And I fought it off for about 5 days.
5: Did you go to the iconic Shibuya Crossing?
0: Absolutely. I got pictures of it. They say at any given time, there are 3,000 people crossing those six crosswalks.
5: Times Square. Way more people cross Times Square every day.
0: It's a freak show. Pictures don't do it justice.
5: But look, let's get into the meat and potatoes of it, right? You say you want somebody that's from Illinois to call in. Well, guess what? Your boy is originally from Chicago. I am a Chicago fan through and through and through and through. Okay. Let me just say everything that those last guys just said, absolute asinine. Don't put your opinion on my team if you don't know the hardship that we felt with that team and to see them relocate after so many years and so many hard-fought teams, so much history from Memorial Stadium to Soldier Field. We have history, and those boys are not leaving Chicago if the Chicago people have anything. Well,
0: what's going to save it? I'm not predicting they are either, but you got to understand.
5: They want to put the political pundits in place of what is going on as far as the team. Yes, it's bad ownership. Yes, it's bad GMs. Yes, the moves were terrible in the past. It's what keeps the city together. If you take that away from Chicago, Chicago boils over to a bigger problem financially. They think they have financial problems now because they're not getting certain aspects of what they want. But at the end of the day, you take that team away, that's a lot of money that you start to lose. Yes, they need to develop the field.
0: Okay, so what's going to save it, Kyle? I respect your opinion.
5: What's going to save it is just the fans.
0: Instead of talking philosophies and theoretics,
5: the city.
0: So are the people going to write checks? Are the people going to write checks?
5: I hope so, baby. I hope so. I hope so because growing up, that is the name of that team. I can't see it being anything else besides.
0: Oh, no. That's one thing they've said, Kyle. They'll still be called the Chicago Bears, okay? And it hasn't happened yet, but when you have if you have a state assembly voting and all they're trying to do is get environmental impact, which is going to be a no brainer and all that, it's weird. And I if this were to happen, I will equate this with the Brooklyn Dodgers leaving Brooklyn, and that city has not forgiven them for 70 years. Please.
5: If I may, you brought this up you brought this up last year when the topic was, do you move these outside teams into domes when the NFL was thinking about making majority of these Northwest teams domes or right. Northeast teams dome teams. So yeah, Chicago should have started preparing a while ago to start what inevitably is going to be an indoor stadium anyways. I mean, It's the ironic of it all. But let's get on to the next topic. So I don't really care for the Rams or Field either way it goes. I wanted to bring something to your point though, because you touched on it with your Mike Brown soliloquy earlier in the show. Really quick, Mike Brown is doing something that I think a lot of people aren't paying attention to. He's copying exact plays that the Spurs are running and plays that Golden State has ran. Those high screens, those where Cat comes up and he's at the top of the key holding that ball, he's waiting for the same type of action that you would see Draymond and Steph running. And Jalen Brunson, he's just giving it to him every time. Cat is the ultimate X factor. If Cat has a bad game, New York is going to subsequently lose that game. But because the fact that they're putting Wimby in, like you said earlier, they're putting him into the position of, do you play Cat up top where he's going to take the shot? He's not Chet, and you're exactly right. Or do you make him play down low and get banged up by Mitchell Robinson and allow a Josh Hart to come free and grab the offensive board. And instead of you having 17 boards a night like you should have, you have Josh Hart with 14 rebounds, and seven of which are offensive boards. So Mike Brown is right now doing something really ingenious, and he's encompassing everybody else's game plan into his own. I don't even think he's writing plays on the playboard. And then lastly, it is good that every year somebody else's team has a chance to win. Like the last guy said, this gives everybody a fighting chance. So if you're the bottom four teams, you know your team's not going to make it. So just get that out of your head. I'm a Bulls fan. We're not getting into the playoffs. We're not even getting into a play-in. Bernie, love you. Always pleasure to speak with you. Get better.
0: Kyle, thanks so much. Appreciate your succinct and definitive, no equivocating there. The Midnight Hour continues. Andy in Washington, please sit tight. You've been very patient to this point. You are up next, 877-996-6369, 877-99 on Fox. We want to hear from you, the NBA. Check that. The Midnight Hour is off and running, and we will go overtime. You ain't getting shut out. It ain't like before. I'm Bernie Fratto. Coming to you live from Las Vegas Fox Sports Radio studios. Keep it locked. 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
0: All right, we're back on the Bernie Fowler Show, Fox Sports Radio. The Minute Hour is off and running. We'll get to the callers. 877-996-6369, 877-999-FOX. Plenty of time to call in, and we will go overtime. Andy in Washington, thanks so much for your patience. You are up next. Take it away.
35: Hey, Bernie, thanks for taking the call. First of all, get well, my man. Second of all, to reiterate something I heard earlier, giving some Jonas Knox love. But as far as the field, or the Rams, I also had another team to throw in there. How about the Rockets when they had Barkley, signed Barkley and Pippen?
0: Sure. All these teams with expectations, yeah. And Charles played well. I don't care what. Yeah, go ahead. Continue on.
35: Yeah, no problem. Hey, there's just too many variables for me in an NFL season to just say Rams. No, no problem. That they've got it, wrapped up right now. There's just too many things that can happen. Just too much for me to crown them, as you would say.
0: So I'm with you. There is no guarantee they win anything this year. I gave multiple examples earlier, and we'll see what happens. Continue on, Andy.
35: Yeah, so as far as is there being eight different teams in the NBA being champions compared to having a consistent villain, as we would say, I lean towards there being a villain just so people have a target. You know, I think actually as the NFL is an example where we constantly talk about how anyone can win it, but I mean, not long ago we had the Chiefs, and I just think about what type of, you know, what winners surrounded them as they were winning everything as far as people and choosing sides and everything.
0: It's a highly subjective situation. I know that when teams like the Patriots or, you get the picture, dominate, it can be a double-edged sword because they build a dynasty which creates fandom, and the opposite of love is not hate, it's indifference. So people that hate on them, they're paying attention for a reason because they're emotionally invested. On the other hand, you can get fatigued. So, interesting. The Bears to Indiana, big deal, little deal, or no deal?
35: You know, I'm taking this from an outsider view. I think it's a big deal because, honestly, if I was going to, you know, see the Bears, go watch the Bears play as an outsider, I would want to go to Chicago as a destination with the team encompassing that city personally. So I think it's a big deal. I would prefer that they were able to stay in Chicago.
0: I'm with you. Hey, don't be a stranger. You're welcome, Andy, on any time on the Bernie Fratto Show. And I will tell you, I hope they don't go. There's some things that are somewhat sacred. I mean, we're talking about George Halas. We're talking about the 85 Bears, the Monsters of the Midway. What the hell are they going to be, the Monsters of the Midwest? Let's welcome in a gentleman. We haven't heard from him in a while, but I'm glad to hear from him. Jerome in Charleston. Jerome, how have you been? You've got the floor.
5: No, how are you doing? And by the way, I have been to Japan, but it was a long, long time ago when I went to be stationed in Korea for a year. I went through airport at Japan, and then coming back home, I had to go through the Japan airport again. So it was a long, long time ago. Didn't get to see much of the city, but I still remember it. By the way, the NBA disgusts me. It's disgusting. I don't know what the rules are. I don't know what traveling is. I don't know what a foul is. Look, it's disgusting. If they want to have a new champion every year, fine. But don't get on the radio and on TV, Jimmy. Oh, this is great. Oh, this is the best thing since sliced bread. It's disgusting, okay? It's disgusting listening to all these New York people talk about, oh, go New Yorker. It's disgusting, okay? It's all about money. Adam Silver's a disgrace, okay? All he cares about is money. I look at that guy and say, that's the damn commissioner? That guy? Oh, he exudes power and control. He looks like some kind of, like your, you know, the guy who does your taxes or something. That's the commissioner. That's David Stern's successor. Man, come on. The NBA is a joke. I can't stand it. I don't even know. It's exasperating watching it, man. I mean, the guy takes four steps. They don't call him up, and then you barely touch the guy. Oh, that's a foul. I had a guy once say to me when I complained about traveling, he said, oh, you don't recognize greatness. I don't recognize greatness. You know how long I followed the NBA? Ever since I was young? Come on. I don't recognize greatness. I can't. It's disgusting to watch. And the announcers, they're all sellouts, man. That's all it is. They're all a bunch of sellouts. They don't talk about the fouls. They don't talk about traveling. They talk about none of that. None of it. It's disgusting to watch. And to listen to them, man, it just gets on my nerves, okay? I can barely watch a whole game anymore. I have to turn the TV off and wait a little while, and then, okay, I'll watch the fourth quarter. Because, I mean, I just can't take it. It's hard to watch.
0: You watch NFL? That's a serious question because I want to get your take on the Rams or the field. They've been beating their chest. Not so much the Rams, but all the fans are beating their chest like, this is it, man. We're going to win multiple Super Bowls. Your thoughts?
5: I got to take the field, man, because people get hurt in football. It's a collision sport.
0: Excellent point.
5: Says it's like being involved in a car crash.
0: That's right.
5: I mean, 16 games, and that's just a regular. excuse me, that's just a regular season. Anything can happen. Anything.
0: Bears to Indiana. Is that a big deal, little deal, or no deal?
5: Sign it at times. Why don't you ask George Howes what he thinks about something like that? How would he like that? Or Walter Payton or Wilbur Marshall or Richard Dent. How do they like about moving to Indiana?
0: Well, you know, here's the facts. Indiana's put forward a package of $1 billion to offer the Bears.
5: Yeah.
0: And so, you know, anyway, you got the last word.
5: How do you turn down $1 billion? How do you, does Cindy Lauper say money changes everything?
0: No.
5: How do you turn down $1 billion?
0: Yeah, exactly. Exactly. I mean, they've had years to deal with this situation. Someone was asleep at the wheel.
5: Yeah.
0: I mean, and you know, someone's benefit is usually someone else's loss. I don't necessarily think it's a good thing. Anything else you got, Jerome?
5: No, that's about it. But hey, the NBA disgusts me. Okay, I'm sick. I'm sick of New York. I'm sick of all of them. Just take the money and run, okay? And then go away. I don't want to hear from you no more.
0: Okay, Jerome. Bye. That is Jerome in Charleston. Holler and James, you are up next. Welcome into the Bernie Fratto Show.
6: Hey, Bernie, how you doing this morning? It sounds like you got some interesting guests.
0: Always, man. So what do you got for us tonight?
6: Hey, man, about the Bears moving.
0: Yeah.
6: I really fell upon that. They should stay in Chicago where they belong. I don't think it's going to make them a better team. I don't think they're going to win the division. But I think they should stay where they are. A lot of teams have moved around, formerly known as my Lakers, from Minneapolis to Los Angeles. I'm not knocking Ben Waller. I'm not knocking you about those guys moving out to L.A. because they won multiple championships out there.

0: Chicago Bears should move. I don't think any team should be sold out like that or bought for any kind of money if there's loyalty to the fans. You got to have loyalty in this organization. And it's happened to many teams that they don't have loyalty. And the Vikings, look what they did. Move from Bloomington to downtown Minneapolis. They still
1: have this has been going on. This has been going on for 70 years. It's a different situation. Holler, James, I appreciate your call, buddy. I remember when the Rams left Anaheim. Well, first they went from Los Angeles to Anaheim. And then they left Anaheim and went to St. Louis in 95. Then returned, then left St. Louis. So, loyalty is gone on any side. Poppy, you're going to be up next on the Bernie Fratto Show. The Midnight Hour continues rolling on. And remember, we will do overtime. No one's getting turned away. Hang in there, Poppy. 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Poppy, you are up next. I'm Bernie Fratto. We're coming to you live from the Las Vegas Fox Sports Radio studios. 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

0: 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Still plenty of time to get in. Poppy in San Diego, welcome in. How are you?
1: Good, good, Bernie. And you?
0: Doing well, thank you.
1: And let's talk about the first one, about the stadium. I'm in Indiana and moving on to the Bears. I mean, they'll create good opportunities if that's true. And maybe people will want to go out to Chicago and go to Indiana. And, you know, but we'll see if the speculation is true, right? Like, I'll believe it till I see.
0: You think
1: see
0: it's a big deal, little deal, or no deal?
1: Yeah, it's a big deal. A big deal because it can help people in that community have better jobs and, you know, having work right there locally. They won't have to travel to Chicago. And then the people in Chicago, or they had jobs in the gym, they have to go back if they want to be there. But it's a big deal, Bernie. Big, big deal in the NFL.
0: All right, and Poppy. The Rams or the field? The Rams got Myles Garrett this week, and everybody's going gaga. Were you picking the Rams or the field?
1: I'm picking the field. The World Cup. World Cup's coming up. Let's talk about SoFi. World Cup's going to be coming up right there, so I'll pick the field.
0: There's a game. You know what, Poppy? By the time I sign on next Saturday, the U.S. will have played their first game. They play next Thursday.
1: Oh, yeah. That's going to be a good game in the World Cup Thursday. Tickets are going a little bit down against Paraguay. That game's going to be a good one. The opener, you know, Mr. L.A. Hollywood's going to be looking good. But the game that I'm really excited Bernie, talking about the World Cup, it's Mexico. It's going to open up the World Cup. Two games on Thursday. Mexico's going to be hosting South Africa. That game's going to be at 12. And I like Mexico winning straight out. And I think there's going to be a lot of goals. I think over 2.5, I had to guess. I'm really excited for the World Cup and what's going to come out. And I can't wait for the World Cup, Bernie. Hopefully you're excited too.
0: Oh, absolutely. Hey, Poppy, NBA, 8 straight years now, we're going to have a new champion. Is that good or bad for the NBA?
1: You know what? And this new generation, I think it's good because the new people, they like different stuff and stuff like that. But I'm old school, Bernie. I think it's bad. I want to see the 90s, the great man, Michael Jordan, back to back to back. You know, like, hey, they're the villains and come and have to go after them. And now, like, we want to have, like, a villain. You want to have someone that's going after the villain and the superhero. Makes it more interesting for me. But, hey, all those people in New York are going crazy and saying that they're already saying that they already won the championship and they haven't even won nothing since 1973, you know? And it's just crazy out there, but I prefer the old school back-to-back champions than every single year. It seems like there's a script or something. I don't know.
0: All right, Poppy, get some rest. You're going to need it for the World Cup. We're going to have a bazillion games between June 12th and what, July 28th. 48 teams in the fields. Never been this big. And by the way, for the best pregame show every weekend, be sure to tune in to Fox Sports Radio's Countdown presented by BetMGM every Saturday and Sunday morning from 9 a.m. to noon Eastern, 6 to 9 a.m. Pacific. 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Let's go back out to the phones, ladies and gentlemen, boys and girls. Please stay seated for the entire performance. Let's welcome in a gentleman, and we first start by thanking him for his service to our country. Manuel in Gardena. Manuel, what's happening, buddy?
2: I just want to celebrate on the midnight hour with Burn, Baby, Burn. Hey, man, so, let's start off in the NBA, Bernie. I think it's great for the game. While I do love excellence and dynastic eras, you have to tip the cap to parity. It's worked for years in the NFL, and it gives everybody a hope. Unless you have some
3: crappy father-son combo and some fat Euro that are anchoring your team, then you have hope. So, you know, yeah, I'm all for the parity myself.
0: Fair. Fair enough. All right. The Rams or the field? You're there in Los Angeles. You heard all the hype going crazy. Your thoughts?
3: Well, Bernie, I have heard all the hype. Myles Garrett is all that in a bag of chips. I'm going to wait until whatever you say, bro, because you convinced me years ago. I think you're a sharp. You know what I mean, Bernie? When I first noticed it was way years ago when you broke my heart telling me that the Raiders were not going to repeat as playoff contenders because they lost a bunch of close games. And I was like, oh, this guy's full of crap. And then I proceeded to watch everything that you said unfold. And ever since then, I am absolutely convinced, Bernie, that you are one of the wise guys. So if you say the Rams, I say the Rams. And if you say the field, I say the field.
0: I'm saying the field unequivocally. And I don't know if you heard my opening commentary, but there's been a history of stacked teams that have had these types of massive expectations based on paper. And one of them, I was up close and personal, the 03-04 Lakers. I was in Detroit working for CBS Radio 97.1. Rob Parker and I, we covered that. We saw what the Pistons did. They not only beat them, they beat them in five. And, Manuel, that team had four Hall of Famers. And everybody thought the Pistons were getting swept. We weren't so sure.
3: That year still haunts me.
0: Yep. That's just one of about 10 examples.
3: Yeah, the Vince Young Eagles was another great example.
0: Yes,
3: like
0: it was 4-8.
3: There has been. There's been a long line of, you know, rosters that are stacked and padded, but you know, you play the games on the field, not on paper. So, yeah, I'll go with you. I'll take the field myself. So what's our last one now?
0: All right. This I look forward to hearing what your thoughts are on this. The Chicago Bears to Indiana. And I'll give a dissertation of what's really happened because there's been definitive action. This is no longer theoretical or philosophical. They're making legitimate moves to put the train on the track. So if the Chicago Bears move to Indiana, first, give me your thoughts, and is it a big deal, little deal, or no deal?
3: Oh, it's a huge deal. My dad is a Bears fan for you know, as long as I've lived. I mean, gosh, it sucks, man. It sucks to the core. It's kind of like Frisco, you know, the Niners moving from Candlestick to Santa Clara, but at least that's still California.
0: Right.
3: You know, I mean, go to Indiana to a Bears game, that seems sacrilegious to me, man. Jim Belushi and all the super fans and, you know, George Halas and all the history, the fridge, you know, Walter Payton. I don't know, man. It's just tough, man. I know they're going to keep the Chicago Bear name.
0: Right.
3: But being in Indiana, it seems kind of hollow. I hope that cooler heads prevail and they can get something done in Chi-Town. But, yeah, it's a mess over there. We know that. The politics are horrible there for the last 100 years. Hey, Bernie, keep up the good work. I love you, my man.
0: Appreciate you taking time, Manuel. Coming up at the top of the hour, I am going to give the specifics as to what's going on with the Bears. These are core developments. These are actual, definitive things that have happened. But I want to close by saying, having eight different NBA teams winning an NBA championship over an eight-year span, it's going to become more of a debate because there are reasons it's good for the NBA. There's maximum fan engagement. When you have fans at 25 or 30 different teams starting the season that actually believe their team generally has a chance to compete, that's not a bad thing, all right? The fatigue of the same winners over and over keep the narrative fresh, and it allows you to put a spotlight on rising, you know, players for the individual teams you might not have known about. On the other hand, historically, the NBA thrives on dynasties and massive villain franchises, which creates higher TV ratings. Although you got the number one media market this year, so they got a double whammy. This is a fantastic matchup for the NBA in terms of the theater in TV. Look, the script has flipped. During the David Stern era, for 30 years, there were only eight different championships over 30 years. You had a bunch of super teams. You had predictable rivalries. You had multi-year dynasties. Now we're in the parity era. It's because of roster turnover, this rapid roster turnover, and unpredictability and free agency and things. You're going to have eight different champions in 8 years. I guess it's just where you sit is where you stand, and there's good and bad for both. Coming up, I'm going to lay it out, chapter and verse. What's going on with the Bears' move to Indiana? Keep it locked. It's the Bernie Fratto Show on Fox Sports Radio. We are
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22: Vegas leads the Stanley Cup Final 2-1 after a double overtime win over Carolina 5-4. Vegas was up 4-0 in the third. Carolina's comeback started with 3 goals in a 39-second span. Eventually, the Canes got the game-tying goal with under 2 minutes to go in regulation. But for Vegas, the game-winner came from behind the net, off the goalie, and in. Vegas will host Game 4 of the series on Tuesday. The NBA Finals don't continue until Monday, by the way. In the WNBA, New York came back to defeat Indiana 83-75, Breonna Stewart 30 points. U.S. soccer played its final tune-up game before the World Cup starts this coming week. U.S. lost in Chicago 2-1 to Germany. The Belmont was won by Golden Tempo, who'd taken the Kentucky Derby last month. Baseball, Red Sox at Yankees rained out. Dodgers got 9 in the first to beat the Angels 9-2. I'm Steve DeSager.
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12: 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The Bernie Fratto Show is now. Live from the Fox Sports Radio studios, here's Bernie Fratto.
0: That's right, you heard the man. The Bernie Fratto Show keeps rolling right along. My name is Bernie Fratto. We're coming to you live from the Fox Sports Radio studios here in Las Vegas. We'll take you up to 3 a.m. Pacific, 6 a.m. Eastern. And before I get to my dissertation on what is happening with the Chicago Bears, and I'm talking about genuine core developments, timelines, action steps. There's been definitive action taken. I'll bring you up to date, and you can decide whether this is going to happen or not. But in the meantime, as promised, the Midnight Hour Overtime continues. Let's welcome in our guy, Rick, from Louisiana. Good evening, good morning, Rick, whatever you want it to be.
26: Yes, thank you. Thank you for taking my call. The first thing was the
0: Rams or the field? We'll get to the Bears third.
26: The Rams. I'm going to go with the Rams.
0: Wow.
26: I think that, I think that Stafford's window is closing. And, you know, getting Myles Garrett is good. And either they're even talking about bringing back Aaron Donald, which we'll see about that one. But at any rate, I think his window is closing, so I'm going with them. They were close this past year.
0: Well, I'll give you that, Rick. I mean, they put their money where their mouth is. They're going all in, and of course, as you know, the Super Bowl will be played in SoFi Stadium in Los Angeles, and they'd love nothing better than to get a home Super Bowl game just like they did a few years back. Go ahead.
26: Good. And you mentioned the
0: NBA parity. The last 8 years, we're going to have 8 straight NBA seasons with a different champion. Is that good or bad for the NBA?
26: I think it's good. I think it's good for a change. I think another thing that's an issue is just the injuries that are occurring that, you know, back in the, you know, 80s, you didn't see, you know, key players going down. And I'm not sure why it's happening now, but I think it's a good thing, but I also want to give you a shout out. I know you took care of it at the beginning of your show, but as I was watching the Knicks go up 2-0, now they haven't won the series, but I said, Bernie called it. As I was watching that shit, they're up 2-0. And Bernie called that on Saturday night, so I give you credit for that.
0: Later in the show, Rick, I'm going to give Mike Brown chapter and verse why he deserves immense credit for masterminding this whole ordeal. You'll want to hear that because Mike Brown's a great guy. I talked to him multiple times at the NBA Summer League. And if he can win it all, I'd be very happy for him. There were massive expectations on his shoulders, and he's really come through. All right, the final thing, Rick, let's talk about the Bears to Indiana.
26: I think that it's a big deal for the people who have grown up to be Bears fans in Chicago. I think that once the change is made, once a Bears fan, I think there'll always be a Bears fan. It'll just be in a different city.
0: Yeah, I'm going to get to that now. All right, thanks, Rick. Anything else?
26: No, that's it.
0: All right, you enjoy your Sunday there in Louisiana. Let's get into this. The Chicago Bears Board of Directors, this is an official vote. They don't just get together and vote for the hell of it. I don't have any idea how often a Board of Directors on any team votes on anything. But it's not just some passing fancy, like eating a sandwich at a picnic. This last week, Chicago Bears Board of Directors voted to officially advance their stadium development to Hammond, Indiana. This is a major announcement. Make no mistake, this is a major announcement. This is the most significant step that the Chicago Bears has ever taken toward leaving the state of Illinois, and we're talking about the Bears and a team that has been around since 1920. So their chairman, George H. McCaskey, and their president, Kevin Warren, the former commissioner of the Big Ten, they released a statement confirming that the board had approved prioritizing Hammond, Indiana. Prioritizing. Now, you've got work to do. There's an exact part of land that has to be selected, a site near something called Wolf Lake, which is heavily considered. If anybody knows anything about Wolf Lake, feel free to call. And here's the statement that got me. Both George McCaskey and Kevin Warren said, and this is a quote, that the team has exhausted every opportunity to stay in Chicago. These are not empty words. So why the hell did this happen? Okay. The Illinois General Assembly adjourned their spring session, and they failed to pass something called a Mega Projects Tax Certainty Bill, or approve any infrastructure for any kind of funding for the Bears and their previously purchased site in a suburb of Arlington Heights, Illinois. Now, I'm familiar with that, Arlington Heights. If they were to build a stadium there, it's about 35, 40 minutes, I want to say northwest of Chicago, where they currently play. Meanwhile, ironically, the Indiana, Hammond, Indiana location would be like 20, 25 minutes. Okay, just throwing that in there for posterity. The Indiana state leaders proactively passed legislation, and they created what they call a Northwest Indiana Stadium Authority. Now, they've put forth an incentive package they're offering to the Chicago Bears. It's up to $1 billion. It's backed by hospitality in the region, admissions taxes, and what that would do was allow the Bears to keep all stadium revenue and eventually buy back the facility where they'd own it. Meanwhile, the Bears, they've already committed $2 billion of their own capital to the project. This just doesn't happen for the hell of it. And despite the crossing of state lines, the one thing that both mayors confirmed, Brandon Johnson of Chicago and Indiana Governor Mike Braun, I said, if this move happens, they will still keep the name Chicago Bears, okay? Just like the New York Giants, they play in New Jersey. They're still the New York Giants. The New York Jets, they play in New Jersey. Still call them the New York Jets. And this is nothing new. When the Rams moved to Anaheim after the 1979 season, they weren't called the Anaheim Rams. They were called the Los Angeles Rams. When the Detroit Lions moved out to Pontiac, Michigan, in the mid-70s, they weren't called the Pontiac Lions. They were called the Detroit Lions. Now, they stayed in the same state. I get it. Now, there are still some logistical hurdles that have to happen. This deal is not yet 100% finalized. And before construction can begin, there are a lot of Rubicons. There are a lot of milestones that this project has to cross. And one of my favorite shows, Tony Kornheiser and Michael Wilbon, they do a great job on PTI. Kornheiser is a guy I got to know through Dick Schaap years ago. Just a terrific guy. Think the world of him. Wilbon I met once or twice at Piston games in the bowels of the old palace of Auburn Hills. He's a great guy, too. He got pretty fired up the other day, saying he doesn't believe it's going to happen. Believe it when there's a shovel in the ground. Well, Mike, there are objective truths, and there are personal feelings, and you're getting your personal feelings involved here. And I get it. You're a Chicago guy. And I'm not saying 100% it's going to happen, and I respect Mike Wilbon. These are the four things that really have to happen, okay? There's a survey evaluation. You know, they got to go through the environmental survey and traffic reports. And so if they select him and they select this site, that's what they'll do. Yeah, that's, to me, a formality. Then there has to be NFL approval, okay? This one's interesting. It requires a formal review and 75% approval vote, which is 24 out of 32 votes from NFL team owners. I have no idea or insight where that would stand if they were to take a vote today. I don't, but you know I'll look into it. They're talking about breaking ground and putting shovel in the ground in spring of 2027. You still got to produce full-size blueprints and approvals, all right? And then you can relax, Bears fans, because at least for 26, 27, 28, 29, 30, the next 5 years, the Bears are going nowhere, okay? Although, if everything falls into place and the planets are aligned, and again, it's hypothetical, if the Bears were to open up in Hammond, Indiana at a new stadium, the soonest they could do it is 2031. That's what they're targeting. Now, the Bears are legally tied to their Soldier Field lease through 2033, but they can negotiate an early exit. So what remains is the $64 question. Is Illinois completely out? Now, there are plenty of political analysts that note that there's a crack in the door, okay, but barely. That's the analogy they're using. You've got Illinois Senate negotiators. They claim the team is keeping communication lines open. And meanwhile, the Illinois governor, who, with all due respect, I don't think he's doing this process any favors. It's my understanding he's publicly criticizing the Bears because they're constantly shifting their locations. And so for Illinois to get back in the race, well, what they would have to do is basically, well, the lawmakers would need to reconvene. And then they'd have to pass a property tax certainty, and the Bears originally requested for the Arlington Heights property. That's not so easy to do, is it? How does that happen? So, you know, first Arlington Heights was the sole focus. Then it was Chicago. Then back to Arlington Heights. Then either Arlington Heights or Hammond. Then perhaps Chicago, if the other two options fell through. So the bottom line is this long winding road of confusion has really not done the Bears fans any favors. Okay? And I want to go back to what I think is the biggest elephant in the room. Friday, the team announced that its board of directors voted to advance the stadium project, crossing state lines in Indiana. And you juxtapose that just days before, Illinois lawmakers failed to advance legislation that would have granted the organization tax certainty on a stadium project in Illinois. Now, I'd like to know what their reasons are. I really would. I know the only statement I believe I saw was that J.B. Pritzker said, I'm not giving billionaire owners in millions of dollars to build a new stadium. Not with our taxpayer money. I'm paraphrasing If I'm wrong, correct me. I don't know. That's what I think I heard. Okay? You've got a pride factor here in Illinois. All right? Although, you know, if you heard what George McCaskey said, along with Kevin Warren, team president, these are the Bears brass. Here's their quote. "We believe a world-class stadium project at Hammond will transform the region, connecting Northwest Indiana to the south side of Chicago through the loop and across neighborhoods and suburbs stretching north of the city. Quote, it will bring Chicagoland together and deliver new opportunities to its residents and businesses. I don't live there, so I don't know how true that is. I don't know what happens. All I know is this is a major news story, I believe, that has been swept under the rug. And it's perhaps becoming a too little, too late situation for folks in Illinois and their lawmakers. And you wait till the finger pointing starts. They will say that the legislators dropped the ball. It's a failure of leadership. And at the same time, they say there's still time to hammer out a deal, noting the Bears haven't taken Illinois off the table. But again, there are objective truths and there are personal feelings. So you tell me what happens. This is really going to be interesting and we're going to continue to follow it. For the best pregame show of your weekend, be sure to tune in to Fox Sports Radio's Countdown presented by BetMGM. 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Okay? I'll lay out, there's only been two games, but they've been pretty impactful in my view. I'll lay out what those questions were. You can tell me if those questions have been answered. I'm Bernie Fratto. We're coming to you live from the Las Vegas Fox Sports Radio studios. Keep it locked. 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

0: All right, we're back on the Bernie Fratto Show. Fox Sports Radio. Already looking forward to Game 3. Knicks, Spurs. Seems kind of odd to me. They don't play a game all weekend. But they do play again Monday. And by the way, tickets to Madison Square Garden. 2 days ago, $9,910 would get you in the nosebleeds. That number has jumped to $20,000. And there's a chart floating around where you see ticket prices in the lower bowl, 45, 53, and then there are a couple of courtside seats. There were two left, $142,000 each, and someone will pay it. This is bonkers, and it's all good. It's all to the good, I think. So, you know, there were questions facing the Knicks and the Spurs in terms of, you know, what would have to happen for, say, the Spurs to win or the Knicks to win? And these questions would decide the series. Now, these are questions that popped into our minds a week ago. The first one, how would the Knicks guard Wemby? Well, you've seen what's happened. Okay? The Knicks were well-equipped to give him trouble. And you can start with Karl Anthony Towns and Mitchell Robinson. And you can add OG Anunoby, who has a unique combination of strength and length. And he's an ideal option to just about guard any big. They're wearing Wemby down. So question number one was answered. How would they guard Wemby? You've seen it. They're putting bodies on him. And it's a chess match. I don't think Mitch Johnson has a bunch of moves. But Mike Brown does, and I'm going to get to those a little bit later. Second question, could the Spurs slow down Jalen Brunson? When it matters most, it's clear they have not done that. You got Stephon Castle, who's in his own right a defensive menace, but he's young. You got guys like De'Aaron Fox, Devin Vassell, Dylan Harper, who's a stud. But this team shows to me a lot of youth and inexperience, and I hate to say anybody's ever undersized in anything. I think size is the least important aspect in sports. But in the NBA, if you're asking an undersized guard to defy the odds and, you know, navigate a maze through the Spurs defenders, look, Brunson, he can use his jumper, he can use his footwork, and thanks to Karl Anthony Towns, they're pulling Wemby up the floor rather than playing into Santonio's hands and driving at him. And, oh, by the way, if you've seen, there have been plenty of guys, especially Karl Anthony Towns, they have no trouble getting around Wemby. And third question was, Karl Anthony Towns, could he be the key component for New York? And it's pretty clear he has been. Speaking of harnessing the power of guys who could just make plays, this whole spring, this isn't new. Karl Anthony Towns, a guy I've always liked him. He hasn't always completely lived up to the potential that people, you know, foisted upon him. But no player has flipped the script more dramatically than Karl Anthony Towns these past 3 months, okay? I mean, the guy has been a six-time All-Star, but his postseason has been somewhat checkered. But he's now playing the most complete basketball of his entire career, okay? I think that he was the Knicks' most valuable player during the season, and I love Jalen Brunson, and now during the first finals that the Knicks have been in since 1999. And you have to give Karl Anthony Towns credit, and you have to give Mike Brown credit, which I'm going to do in a minute. Towns actually suggested a role change midway through the first round series against Atlanta. Okay? He said, use me as a playmaking hub. Run the offense through me. The Knicks achieved several objectives. It kept Towns engaged. They took the burden off of Jalen Brunson, who really is a high-volume shooter. What that did is that diversified New York's offense. They added cutters, and that capitalized on Karl Anthony Towns' vision. Now, Towns, throughout the playoffs, ranks third on the Knicks in scoring. but he's elevated his game, okay? He's getting assists, double what he got in the regular season. And through the first three rounds, he's getting almost six assists per game, but he's also leading the Knicks in rebounds and blocks. So here's a guy, I realize Brunson is really kind of the engine that makes the team go. He's the heartbeat of the team. But Karl Anthony Towns, he's the guy that has been the stabilizing elder statesman influence, if you will. And they found a way to utilize him in a way that the Spurs, I don't believe, will be able to solve. Finally, Josh Hart, can he make the Spurs uncomfortable as well? Could he do enough of what will likely be wide open threes, right? And I think Josh Hart has a way of contributing to a game without even scoring. And I like the way this team, the Knicks, their connectivity, their cohesiveness, they're a lot of fun to watch. And again, give Mike Brown credit. Finally, who would control the glass? I think it was probably who would win the series. And so far, the Knicks are controlling the glass, not necessarily by a wide margin. But when you got Karl Anthony Towns averaging almost 13 boards per game, that says a lot, okay? That says a lot. And when you look at the fact that defensive rebounds lead to, you know, more possessions and offensive rebounds lead to more chances, obviously, the Knicks are an elite offensive rebounding team. They use their interior size. They use their active wings. And they create extra shot attempts, and it's working. Now, the Spurs were the league's best defensive rebounding team during the regular season because they got Wembanyama and even Luke Kornet when he comes in. But the truth of the matter is, the Spurs had it all coming in. Long season performance, their home court advantage, the presence of Wendy. Everybody said they had a leg up going into the finals. Not me. And on that note, speaking of a guy who's on the ball, let's go to our guy Brandon Deutsch. It's time for Fantasy Files.
1: 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With Brandon Deutsch, your go-to fantasy football segment.
2: We got one goal to win.
3: What is up, everybody? I'm Brandon Deutsch, and this is Fantasy Files. And I know the last few weeks we've been talking about breakout stars. But this week I wanted to shift the focus to deep sleepers because I know some people that have already drafted. There's some sickos out there that are already drafting right now. I always prefer, unless it's a dynasty league, to not draft until really few days before the first game because you don't know what injuries are going to happen. There were a bunch last year. There's always injuries. But right now with ADP, average draft position, these are subject to change. But here are my five biggest deep sleepers. I'm not talking like seventh or eighth round, guys. I'm talking late in the draft, last pick. If you're in a deep, like a 12 to 14, 16 man league, maybe even more, these are guys that are going to be on your radar. We have to start with number one, and it's Nick Singleton. Nick Singleton is the RB3 right now for the Tennessee Titans. Now, why would I be interested in Nick Singleton? Well, he had three productive years at Penn State in a run-heavy offense. Now, he was with, of course, Catron Allen, who's now an NFL running back as well. But Nick Singleton tested very well. He's quick. He's explosive. Now, his vision needs work. But when you're looking at a team with a young quarterback in Cam Ward, Tony Pollard's an older running back now, and he's had so many productive years in a row. Like, he might get hurt this year. And Ty J. Spears has been hurt the last 2 years. He's missed games. That leaves me with, okay, well, Nick Singleton is a guy that could get snaps this season and get a lot of snaps and be maybe not the Bucky Irving of this year, and I'm not saying there will be one this year, but he could be a guy that you can look at with an average draft position of 223, someone that I'm super interested in, at least keeping on my bench and at least keeping an eye on the waiver wire just in case you don't draft him. Another guy that I love is another rookie, and his name's Antonio Williams of the Washington Commanders. Now, who knows if Brandon Ayuk is going to go to the Washington Commanders at some point, and I don't really care either way. He's not in football shape. He hasn't played football in a while. He's coming off of a serious injury. Antonio Williams was so dominant at Clemson his first few years. Then everyone had a down year, and all the stock went down of not only him, but his teammates, Cade Klubnik, and other guys as well on that Clemson roster. But Antonio Williams had a very productive career at Clemson, a slot receiver. And we see in the modern NFL slot guys dominating, which is why we talked about it last week, Bernie, with Emeka Egbuka having an insane leap this year with Mike Evans gone. That's another slot receiver. Amon-Ra St. Brown, Luther Burden is a guy we talked about that could take that leap. Slot receivers kind of dominate the modern NFL. Antonio Williams is a guy I like. And that leads me to third on this list, another slot receiver, Jalen Knoll of the Houston Texans. Now, I love Jaden Higgins, but the problem with Jaden Higgins is his archetype is Nico Collins, and they have Nico Collins. I'm not saying he can't be productive. I'm not saying that he's a bad pick. In fact, I like all three of these receivers, two out of the three receivers at their ADP. I don't like Nico Collins at his first, end of first, early second round ADP. Love Jaden Higgins at 127, but even more, I like Jalen Knoll at 170, another slot guy, a little smaller, but can get the ball, get some yards after the catch. We'll stay with wide receivers here. Malik Washington of the Miami Dolphins. Now, they signed Malik Willis. They didn't give him much to work with. Chris Bell is coming off of a torn ACL. That's the only other guy right there. Unless Taj Washington, former USC Trojan, who was a seventh-round pick and didn't get, you know, many snaps last year, turns into a star all of a sudden. It looks like Malik Washington's going to be the wide receiver one for Malik Willis. And he was pretty productive. And he didn't get a lot of snaps last year, but he was one of those guys that when he saw his number called, he stepped up to the plate. And the final guy on this list might be a shocker to some because everyone's like, well, they just signed a running back that's really good in Kenneth Walker. I'm going to go with Emmett Johnson. Great pass catching back, and that's the reason why. Now, we saw something similar with a few years ago in the Kansas City Chiefs with a multitude of running backs. It wasn't just Isaiah Pacheco. They used multiple, right? This is a guy that's going to catch passes out of the backfield, and PBR league is going to be super valuable. I'm not saying he's going to be the RB2 behind Kenneth Walker right away. In fact, he might be the RB3. I do think he wins the RB2 job a few weeks into the season. And God forbid, if something happens to Kenneth Walker. We know Kenneth Walker was used in a timeshare in Seattle. Who's to say he won't be used in a timeshare to really keep him healthy for the playoffs again in Kansas City? I like Emmett Johnson. He's going in about the 160 range right now. Those are my five.

0: has. And if you look at the history of Kellen Moore and the offensive systems he's designed over his years in the NFL, they are typically, they correlate to fantasy quarterback production. Does Tyler Shuck deserve the sleeper label, and do you think he can step up this year like I think he can?
1: Yes. I'm drafting him almost everywhere. I did a mock draft recently where I got him in like the 12th or 13th round, and I was like ecstatic, because I do think if we're looking at history, Chris Olave has a chance to finish as the wide receiver one. He's the biggest sleeper to do that, and there's a whole segment coming about that. But based on history, Chris Olave, if he can avoid a concussion, I think he could have a wide receiver one finish, and Tyler Shuck could support him.
0: All right, cool. This is going to be fun to watch. I will say this. I remember when Tyler Shuck was drafted, at a Shedeur Sanders, and people's heads collectively exploded. I will say this about NFL scouting, and I'm fortunate to cover the Lions for 10 years pre and post and be in the belly of the beast. Projectability is big, and I know that Tyler Shuck was, you know, in line for catching strays from a lot of critics, including keyboard warriors. But I'll quote Bill Walsh, the great Bill Walsh, who saw in Joe Montana back in 1979 when no one else saw. Don't tell me what a quarterback can't do. Tell me what a quarterback can do. And as, again, Tyler Shuck got so much more comfortable in that offense, the quarterback's a position you play with your eyes. He really made legitimate plays down the stretch. And the beauty of fantasy football, Saints can go, you know, 4-13. But their quarterback could light it up, and you could have get a lot of points. And like Brandon just said, the fact that he was around for the 12th round, or maybe around for the 12th round, shows you that he might be a sleeper. So that's my two cents in that area. Coming up, I want to give you my two cents on why Mike Brown deserves such immense credit for masterminding the New York Knicks in their historic playoff run, what he did, how he did it, and I hope other people give him credit too, as opposed to just, you know, being game time react and being master of the obvious. This is a good dude who knows what a championship pedigree looks like, as he was on the bench next to Steve Kerr for all those years in Golden State. I'm Bernie Fratto. We're coming to you live from the Las Vegas Fox Sports Radio studios. Keep it locked. 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

0: All right, we're back on the Bernie Fratto Show, Fox Sports Radio. Coming to you live from the Las Vegas Fox Sports Radio studios. We'll take you up to 3 a.m. Pacific, 6 a.m. Eastern. We are 14 minutes away from the dance sensation sweeping the nation. 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All right, I want to give Mike Brown, the head coach of the New York Knicks, tremendous credit. As John Facenda might once said, I might drain the vocabulary of superlatives. This is a guy, Mike Brown, who has masterminded the Knicks in this playoff run, this historic playoff run. He did it by integrating a deep rotation, something Tom Thibodeau was unwilling to do. But moreover, everything in life comes down to expectations. And he had massive expectations. The Knicks got to the conference finals last year, seemingly ran out of gas against Indiana, and they let Tibbs go. And I can't lie, I was critical of the decision. But the beauty of hindsight is it's always 20/20 vision. Mike Brown has absolutely lived up to the massive expectation for this New York Knicks club in his first year. These are the key reasons I believe that Mike Brown has been able to accomplish what he's accomplished. One, his rotation, he tinkered a lot with rotation experiments during the regular season. He used multiple lineups, various personnel groupings, and he utilized many different combinations and varied lineups. And the fans didn't like it. He came under scrutiny. But guess what it did? This experiment, what it did was it enabled all the role players that have been so impactful for the Knicks during the playoffs to step up in high-pressure playoff games, which they have done. That's the first thing he did. He's been building this foundation for the city on the hill for 9 months. He's also made, Mike Brown has made incredibly shrewd, elite in-game adjustments. It's been a master class. His strategy's been mastery. And it's been on display during the entire playoffs because Mike Brown has managed to do what, let's be honest, Tibbs didn't do. He's kept his star players fresh while altering coverages to slow down other opposing teams and their offensive stars. And it's worked. He worked because he unlocked the bench. Unlike previous regimes, Mike Brown actually trusts his bench. He's allowed role players to flourish. He's allowed rookies to gain confidence. And because of the bench, I will say this, it's been an unequivocal difference maker. And the numbers don't lie. The Knicks bench is consistently putting up dominant plus-minus numbers. So he's integrated a deep rotation. He's masterfully found the proper combinations and rotations that he started experimenting with during the regular season. He's made elite in-game adjustments. He keeps his star players fresh by making those adjustments and by unlocking the bench that's been there, and they've added some new guys, but let's face it, this is a unit, the bench, that's been absolutely paramount importance to the Knicks' success. And they're not just having success. They've won 13 games in a row by a combined margin of 273 points, and this is against playoff teams. Mike Brown has shown leadership. This is an unprecedented postseason. This is an unprecedented win streak. Well, you got to give the Golden State Warriors credit. They did it back in 2017 as well. But he's brought the Knicks back to the championship finals for the first time in 27 years. If you don't believe that there's significance, it's almost beyond words. Look at what's happening in New York City. You have ticket sales that are ranging from 20,000, which will get you to the nosebleed seats, to 142,000, which gets you on the court. 40 to 50,000 routinely in the lower bowl. 20 to 35,000 in the upper bowl. One of the reasons Mike Brown was able to do it is he brought a proven track record to New York. Okay? He had coach of the year experience. And look at the guys he mentored under Greg Popovich and Steve Kerr. So if you look at this New York Knicks championship run with a real degree of objectivity, you have to give the credit, a ton of credit, to Mike Brown. Massive amount. He's engineering a historic turnaround and leading the Knicks to their NBA finals in his very first season. After he was hired by Leon Rose, who's the president of the Knicks, after the firing of Tom Thibodeau, Brown, again, memories are short with a lot of folks. Mike Brown had to answer a lot of intense media skepticism, including me, not because I didn't like Mike Brown. But it's hard to fire a coach to get you to the NBA Finals and a whisker of getting there. It seemed like they were building on something that might have come to the promised land the following year. But no. Brown stood there and took it. Fan skepticism, media skepticism. And then he turned the team around almost immediately. His off-ball mastery. Look at the New York offense. You move Jalen Rose into an off-ball role, and all of a sudden, that looks very similar to what they did with Steph Curry in Golden State. Then you elevate Karl Anthony Towns to what's a point center role. That is very comparative to what Draymond Green did in his playmaking role in Golden State. Karl Anthony Towns' assists have spiked dramatically, and he's created fits for Wemby. Pace and space. The Knicks get out to a much faster offensive pace, and they prioritize three-point shooting. This enabled the Knicks to be a top three offensive rating in the NBA. And again, unlike his predecessor, Brown has systematically managed player minutes. He's got the player roster fresh for this continued deep playoff run. He trusts his depth. Players like Tyler Kolek, Jordan Clarkson, Jose Alvarado, Landry Shamet, they've received meaningful development. And they've had chances to be on the floor in closing minutes. And what he did, his rotational philosophy has created a team chemistry I don't think you've seen since the Walt Frazier days. He had a recent postseason game where 13 different Knicks scored. There you have it. God bless you, Mike Brown. Keep it locked. Up next, what kind of brand new fool are you and what my name's? The Bernie Fratto Show. We are Fox
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3: Vegas leads the Stanley Cup final 2-1 after a double overtime win against Carolina 5-4. Vegas with 4 goals in the second period, including 3 straight from Mitch Marner that made it 4-0. Carolina came back and eventually tied it late in regulation. But Vegas goes up 2-1 and will host Game 4 on Tuesday. Andre Vasilevsky of Tampa Bay won his second career Vezina trophy as top goalie in the league. U.S. soccer was beaten by Germany 2-1 at the final tune-up for them before the World Cup starts this coming week. The Belmont was won by Golden Tempo. The U.S. Women's Open in L.A. has American Nelly Korda tied for the lead. To baseball, the Cubs came back for a 10-inning win over the Giants 3-2. Victories for Atlanta and Houston. Red Sox at Yankees rained out. Milwaukee won 7-1 at Colorado. Dodgers 9-2 over the Angels. Padres beat the Mets 3-2. I'm Steve DeSager.
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2: 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We're taking you on a journey not often heard in the world of audio. 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The Bernie Fratto Show is now. 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
7: Well, that's right. You heard the man. Bernie Fratto Show keeps rolling right along. My name is Bernie Fratto. We're coming to you live from the Fox Sports Radio studios here in Las Vegas. We'll take you up to 3 a.m. Pacific, 6 a.m. Eastern. And, well, we've come to that juncture in the show. You know you love it. You can't live without it. The dance sensation sweep of the nation. Because as Yogi Berra once said, you can observe a lot by watching, and we do. We observe what happens in this crazy world of ours, the behaviors, the habits, and the activities that people engage in. And sometimes those activities are ill-advised, not very bright. Many times they land you afoul of the law and even maybe in jail. But any way you slice it, any way you characterize it, any way you describe it, all of these oddball behaviors always leave us scratching our head and asking ourselves, what kind of brand new fool are you?
8: What kind of fool? What kind of fool are you? Do you think I am?
2: So, what kind of brand new fool are you?
7: Tell you what, I'm going to call an audible. Brandon, you've done really well at this. Why don't you lead us off tonight with your brand new fool?
9: All righty. This is going to be an interesting one. Okay, but we go to Florida, as we typically do, where a Florida man is suing after being bitten by an alligator. Believe it or not, bitten by an alligator in Florida, where there are alligators, he is suing. Buy the ticket, take the ride. We'll call this guy HT, I won't say his name. And a Florida man bought a ticket to take an airboat ride in Christmas. It's a town in Florida. Actually happened. During the alligator encounter part of the experience, he got to experience an alligator up close. Too close up, however, as he's suing after being bitten in the face by one. The plaintiff said, "You should really have no excuse. This is a Florida resident. I'm pretty sure that upon moving to Florida, you're given 2 rules. The first is there are no rules whatsoever." Now, he's suing for negligence, with the suit stating that there were no warning signs or other devices to warn or indicate the vicious nature of the subject alligator. And while the suit says he suffered disfigurement, mental anguish, and loss of capacity for the enjoyment of life, among other things, he couldn't have been injured that badly, since the suit only seeks $50,000.
10: Say what?
9: Also, the suit was filed only a few weeks ago, probably because it's coming up a year since it happened. I don't know why he's suing. That's what the opposing said. That's all it is. So guess what? This guy, HT, who's suing because he went on a ride to go face-to-face with an alligator and got bit in the face by one, what kind of brand-new fool are you?
7: Yeah, that's a good one, Brandon. I actually saw that story. Correct me if I'm wrong, because he might have a little bit of a tough road to hoe. Because this whole ordeal was entitled Free Alligator Encounter, and during whatever that alligator encounter was, he was allowed to hold an alligator.
9: Yes.
7: That is that. Yeah, I don't want to steal your thunder, and that's how he got bit.
9: Yes. So, yes, that's exactly how. So he didn't have to hold the alligator.
7: Right.
9: He didn't have to even go on the encounter.
7: I wonder, and I don't know what's going to happen here. This is moot court. But I have enough of a legal background to know there could be contributory negligence on his part. Just saying. But you never know. You never know. All right. Good stuff, Brandon. My what kind of brand new fool story takes us to Germany. I've had like 3 in a row now overseas. You know, my dear mother was in law enforcement for 30 years, and she saw it all. And, you know, a lot of times they'll put money on the street to catch criminals because the theory is, hey, what good does it do to commit a crime unless you brag to your friends about it? Well, this gentleman in Germany, and I'm not going to give his name because for some reason I don't have a name, but he went on he robbed a bank, and he was highly, highly proud of his work, as it were. And he got away with it. Then all of a sudden, a couple of weeks later, he read this big article in the paper in Germany. It was coming from a police press release about this bank robber heist in Germany. And when he read it, he was really pissed off because he implied that they had multiple facts wrong about him and the bank robbery itself.
4: You cannot be serious!
7: He pointed out that they got his age wrong, they got his description wrong, and they got his accent wrong. And what really pissed him off is that the paper said he used a getaway car, but Mr. Unknown Bank Robber said, no, that's not true. And he seemed to be proud of the fact that he actually escaped on foot. So what does he do? And now you know why he calls the brand new fool. He sends an email, an angry email, to the local police department correcting all their facts, correcting his age, his build, his accent, correcting him how he escaped, etc. The police department sent him back a nice note, thanking him for the update. And then they proceeded to use his email's digital footprint to trace the exact location and arrest him within 3 hours. Mr. Unknown Bank Robber in Germany, what kind of brand new fool are you? And that will conclude another rousing edition of What Kind of Brand New Fool Are You, which we follow up with our second favorite bit, What My Name. All right, and here we go. As the NBA Finals are underway, I am the only NBA player in history to score more than 50 points in an NBA playoff game. As a matter of fact, I did it twice. Here's your clue. I won 6 championships with the city I played in, and we've talked about the city a lot today. Mark Ramsey, what my name?
6: Is it the team, or the city with the team moving to Hammond? Is it Michael Jordan?
7: It is Michael Jordan. We are off and running. I am the first quarterback in NFL history to lose a Super Bowl and then come back and win the MVP the following year. Here's your clue. It happened in 1987, and I went to 5 Super Bowls with this team and finally won 2 when Terrell Davis joined me. Brandon, what my name?
9: I believe this is Stanford legend John Elway.
7: It is 100% Stanford legend John Elway. 2 for 2. All right, so I was in the news this past week. I have retired. I'm an ex-NFL quarterback. I've retired. And now you're going to see me on TV next year. But of notoriety, believe it or not, I'm the only NFL quarterback in history to rush for 5,000 yards and get 40,000 passing yards. And people have argued whether I belong in the Hall of Fame. Here's your clue. I won the Super Bowl 1 year, came back the next year, and we lost on the final play of the game to the Patriots. Mark Ramsey, what my name?
6: Russell Wilson.
7: Russell Wilson is the correct answer. Let's flip to baseball. In my long career, I threw 7 no-hitters, 12 one-hitters, and I'm the all-time strikeout leader, but I never won a Cy Young Award. Brandon, here's your clue. I'm from Houston, Texas. I played with multiple different teams, and my nickname was the Express, noted for a 100-mile-an-hour fastball. What my name?
9: Well, I think there's that documentary. I think he got up to 110, although it's not confirmed. No one ever really knows, right? But he has the same birthday as me, as does Jackie Robinson and Ernie Banks. This is Nolan Ryan.
7: Outstanding. Yes, Nolan Ryan. And I'll tell you, I was at Angel Stadium many, many years ago when they put a radar gun on him, and he got to 100.9, and the radar guns were more crude then. And they didn't actually clock the ball to across the plate. And now they're clocking guys when it leaves their hand. So you know what? I'm telling you, he threw as hard as anybody ever saw. Anybody. So he might have been up closer to what you just mentioned. All right, we are going to go back to a city we've been talking about a lot tonight. I am the first Chicago Bears quarterback to ever grace the cover of Madden. And it was just announced a couple of days ago. So I'm a current quarterback. Mark Ramsey, what my name?
6: I think you may have a contract with Maybelline. Is it Caleb Williams?
7: It is Caleb Williams. 5 for 5 tonight. We go back to football. I'm the only NFL quarterback in history to have actually started a game at quarterback. That's the Department of Redundancy Department. To start a game at quarterback for 9 different NFL teams. Here's your clue. Played my college ball at Harvard. I got a giant beard. Giant beard. And I'm currently on the Thursday night Amazon Prime Video editions of NFL football as part of that panel. Brandon Deutsch, what my name?
9: Ryan Fitzpatrick.
7: Ryan Fitzpatrick is who we are looking for. We go back to basketball. Believe it or not, it's been over 40 years. We just had the 40-year anniversary of it in April. I still hold the record for the most points in a single NBA playoff game. I scored 63 that night. Back to the city we've been talking about. Mark Ramsey, what my name?
6: Is it Michael Jordan?
7: It is Michael Jordan. And I'll tell you, here's a fun fact about that game. Believe it or not, Michael Jordan scored 63 points. Guess how many three-pointers he had that night? Take a guess. Just blurt it out. Anybody?
6: 4.
7: Brandon?
9: I think he had 0.
7: It blew me away. I had no idea. He had 0. Not a single three-pointer. Go figure. It's Michael Jordan. I love the guy. All right, last one. We are coming up in August. The Hall of Fame baseball inductions will be taking place. Currently, I am the only Japanese player in Major League Baseball history to be in Cooperstown Hall of Fame. Brandon Deutsch, what my name?
9: I think he's the single season hits leader in terms of hits in a single season. Is this Ichiro Suzuki?
7: It is Ichiro. Excellent. Ichiro Suzuki. He broke George Sisler's record of 257 many years ago. And if you add up all of his hits in Japan with what he did in America, he's passed Pete Rose as well. He has passed Pete Rose as well. And that will conclude another rousing back-to-back edition of What Kind of Brand New Fool You and What My Name. And I want to remind everybody, if you miss any of tonight's show, you'll want to catch the podcast. 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Right after the show, tonight's podcast will be posted. Be sure to follow the podcast, rated 5 stars. 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You'll find tonight's show right after you get off the air. People who have asked, go to the Fox Sports Radio website, look at the top, follow your nose, go to Weekend Shows, Podcasts, they're all listed there in the order that they are posted. Coming up, again, we're going to follow this story all year because you can't ignore it. The Major League Baseball owners had some very firm language this week. And they have put forth some verbiage that makes you feel even more concerned that there's going to be a lockout on December 1st, leading to a potential work stoppage. I'll tell you what the owners said this week and why they said it. I'm Bernie Fratto. We are coming to you live from the Las Vegas Fox Sports Radio studios. Don't go away. 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

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Fox Sports Radio. Coming to you live from the Fox Sports Radio studios here in Las Vegas. We will take you up to 3 a.m. Pacific, 6 a.m. Eastern. All right. So last week I reported that the Major League Baseball owners had fired their first salvo, meaning basically that their first proposal for the new CBA, which expires December 1st, includes a hard salary cap. Now, this is significant because this is the last time that the owners insisted on a hard salary cap was in 1994. The players walked off the field August 11th, didn't come back till April. And the owners tried to pull a fast one and put replacement players on the field. It's actually March of 1995, and that's what got the strike over with. The owners lost a very significant legal decision because an injunction was filed in the Southern District of New York, and a U.S. District Judge, Sonia Sotomayor, ruled that the owners had engaged in unfair labor practices because they tried to unilaterally implement a salary cap and they eliminated free agent billing, bidding, check that, salary arbitration, and put replacement players on the field. And so that court granted an injunction that ordered the owners to operate under the terms of the old expired collective bargaining agreement. What that did was effectively end the strike, which was 232 days, the longest in Major League Baseball history, and it forced the owners to abandon their plans to start the 95 season using replacement players. I remember it like yesterday, because that's how I got my start in radio. I started in June of 94, and I'm covering baseball. And so every time this comes up, do I think this could happen again, where another World Series is canceled? No. Oh, I hope not. I didn't think it would happen last time either. So the game is in such a much better place now. It was a $1 billion industry, then it's a $13 billion industry now. Everybody's making money. But let's get, rather than get to some, you know, sappy, it's everything's, you know, bubblegum and roses, let's just deal with the facts. Major League Baseball owners, and I really do believe they scared Rob Manfred this past week, the commissioner. The owners are going full bore after a hard salary cap. And now, Manfred, of course, he works for the owners. He works at the behest of the owners. So he's going to take the owner's side. He's going to ride the company line. Manfred even came out and said, quote, that the sport's existing luxury tax has failed. Well, what does he mean by failed? I don't understand. More people attend games than ever. TV ratings are higher than ever. Game's making more money than ever. So I'm not sure what's failed. Maybe he can tell us. I don't have anything against Rob Manfred. I just think he's not a particularly articulate communicator. I think he's a very inartful communicator. But Manfred said that more than two decades worth of attempts to make taxes an engine for greater competitive and economic balance have been increasingly ineffective. Has it? We've had multiple champions in baseball as well. The Yankees don't win every year. Dodgers don't win every year. Mets spend a ton of money. They never win. Manfred went on to say, quote, we have mightily tried over several rounds of bargaining to use a competitive balance tax to address competitive concerns. And sometimes you've got to admit you failed, Manfred said, quote, end quote. And the league was holding a owners meeting this past week. To that end, he noted that a record 9 teams paid luxury tax penalties in the last two seasons. The Dodgers themselves paid $169.4 million in luxury tax last year. I will contend the Dodgers don't win because they spend the most money. It helps. They win because of the culture that they have built and their scouting and development and their ability to not only assess talent and develop talent, project talent, but they've got rid of big name guys too. So, and they've had guys take less money to be there. Rob Manfred went on, quote,
When you see more and more tax getting paid, you realize that it's not the kind of speed bump that would help the issue of competitive balance. Well, wait a minute, Rob. You've got 30 teams, only 9 had to pay luxury tax. What about the other 21? And by the way, under the new salary cap, which the owners have proposed, and there's also a floor of like $140 million or so in the salary cap, I want to say it was right around $250 million. I gave out all those numbers last week. There are 12 teams that are under the floor. So what are the owners doing with all this money? Well, these are the labor dynamics, okay? Once again, and baseball fans don't want to hear this, but it's becoming like the big kabuki dance. The league, the union, they're squarely at odds. Each side presented its initial proposal in the last 10 days. The players, what they want is basically, you know, the current continuance and of the current market-based economic system. They do want enhanced provisions for free agency and arbitration, and they do want an increase in minimum salaries. Minimum salaries. So that's, you know, what they're proposing, that let the negotiations begin. But management responded one day later with their hard salary cap proposal. I believe the salary cap top was $245.3 million per game, or check that, per team in 2027. And Tony Clark is no longer with the Major League Baseball Players Association, so they have an interim executive director by the name of Bruce Meyer. He said on Monday that after the cap system, players would collectively lose about $500 million annually from reduced compensation. Of course, Rob Manfred argued that point vehemently and said, no, that's not true. He said, quote, Manfred said this, our initial proposal was specifically constructed to ensure that in the first year of the contract, Major League players would make more than they made in 2026. Quote, to the extent that somebody is suggesting something other than that, it's just not accurate. Now, the Dodgers last fall, they began their, or they became, as I should say, the first repeat champion in 25 years. So when you look at the postseason, in particular playoff success, it's kind of come across the board. There have been multiple teams that have had opportunities to enter the postseason tournament. Although you can make the statement, yes, that it does favor large revenue teams. So the owners really believe this cap proposal is a key means to leveling what they believe is a very uneven and unfair economic playing field. So the perception now, we haven't talked about the fans. How do the fans feel about this? The fans, according to Rob Manfred, say we have a lack of competitiveness. I understand you're going to feel that way if you're in Pittsburgh. You're certainly going to feel that way if you're a fan of the Angels. Although, what the hell? At one point they had Trout, they had Shohei Ohtani, and they had Albert Pujols. Before that, couldn't do anything. So the commissioner says he's already concerned that there could be a repeat of what happened in 1994. There was a massive labor fight over the cap that caused the World Series to get wiped out. And now, here we go. The players are vowing to fight for a cap as long as it takes. And they've got a war chest. We've got some new owners, though. And it passed this prologue. People don't really learn. History can repeat itself. I'm not making any predictions. All I'm saying is that early on so far, the narrative and the contentious, verbiage that's gone back and forth very much mirrors what we saw in previous years, or certainly
we had a very short work stoppage. I think in 2002, we had one in 2021. And so it doesn't really get crazy until, because, okay, so if there's a lockout December 1st, which will be here before you know it, well, there's nothing going on, right? Spring training doesn't start till February. Now, if the lockout continues, you have a situation where now spring training games could be canceled, and you only have a finite number of games that can be canceled. Because as the spring marches on, February into March, then you start to impinge upon what could be the integrity of a 162-game season. And you really don't want to lose games, and you lose more revenue, and nobody wins. Nobody really wins at that point. So Rob Manfred said as much. He goes, I worry. Of course I'm worried. We want to make an agreement. He said, we're open to whatever ideas people have, but we need a realistic framework that addresses the fans' concerns about, this is a quote I am reading here, because I want you to get the full effect of what Rob Manfred said. He said, we want to have a realistic framework that addresses the fans' concerns about competitive balance, but you just can't ignore that financial penalties have not gotten that done for us. I'm really not so sure of that. One of the main points of the owner's cap proposal is this is their terminology, not mine. They are, quote, reimagining a revenue system in which all local media revenues would be centralized and shared equally across the league. Now, you got to ask the Dodgers how they feel about that, how the Yankees and Mets feel about that, because there's a tremendous disproportionate amount of income, revenue streams, coming from those cities versus other cities, say, like Kansas City or Milwaukee or Pittsburgh. Manfred, though, went on to say that even the well-heeled teams and two-time defending champion Dodgers, they agree to the concept in large part because there were greater returns at the league season of cap system. I don't know if that's true. Here's another quote from Manfred. The quote, the Dodgers understand there is a need to update the overall economic model in the industry, and that the upside associated with that in terms of growing the industry, growing the popularity of the sport, is big for large markets, small markets, owners.

0: World Baseball Classic was sensational. You've got everything happening that baseball would want to happen, and the numbers don't lie. So the owners made some of those same statements. Rob, of course, Rob Manfred was a commissioner, then it was Bud Selig. And it was kind of a circus, if you remember. It really was. And again, it came to a culmination in spring of 1995 when you had replacement players. And I was in Detroit. I was covering the Tigers. Sparky Anderson basically said, I am not managing these replacement players. Had a beef with management that was never settled. Never settled. And Tom Runnels dutifully stepped in to manage the Tigers and what looked like we were going to start the season with replacement players. He was a capable guy who'd done well in AAA. Never got a job since managing on the major league level. March 31st of 1995, the court ruled that the owners committed unfair labor practices. They tried to unilaterally eliminate free agency, salary arbitration, anti-collusion provisions, and the court issued an injunction. Go back to the old CBA till you get a new one and start playing again. And the strike ended. And it derailed the owner's plan to start using substitute replacement players. The players got back fairly quickly. They played a 144-game season. And it was embarrassing. Are we headed for that again? I don't know, but the rhetoric is there. So we'll just have to see. Up next, we wrap up the show, and I remind you of more dream teams that failed. Keep it locked. 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

0: All right, we are wrapping it up on the Bernie Fratto Show. Thank you to my producers, Brandon and Mark. What's interesting, in doing the show in this time slot, I get the opportunity to give my take on major sports stories that have developed throughout the week, and perhaps look ahead as well, try to do both. And I still think that the biggest sports story of the week that got the biggest run, although the Knicks deserve their propers, and I've certainly given them plenty of those tonight, was the Myles Garrett trade for the Rams. And I was taken aback slightly, maybe not so much. We should be used to the groupthink echo chamber by now, who thought this is so impactful. You might as well, you know, we don't need to play the season now. The Rams will, they're going to win the Super Bowl. You got Myles Garrett now. I'll give the Rams credit for going all in, for being willing to do what they believe they need to do. And there's an old saying in sports, the future is now. The Rams want to win one now. Very much closing. And oh, by the way, the Super Bowl is going to be played in SoFi Stadium again. So there would be great, I think, desire for the Rams to not only get to the Super Bowl, to have it be a home game. But here's the harsh reality. There are no guarantees in the NFL. Okay, you trade for Myles Garrett. He's the Defensive Player of the Year. They had a pretty good player in Jared Verse, too. Statistically, he'll project higher. And because of bettors, someone came, you know, I heard someone say, I hate when weather radio shows do this. Well, Vegas is convinced the Rams are the odds changed. No, we're not a big monolith here in Vegas, okay? There's over 107 sports books here. And lines aren't moved by gut feel or defensive players. Vegas doesn't put up a line to be a predictor. They're not in the fortune-telling business. They're not in the prediction business. They want to reduce risk and maximize profit. So some bettors may have come in and said, what the hell, I'll take a flyer. I might have moved the number. But you might find this interesting. ESPN loves to do these projections. They simulated the upcoming season 10,000 times. And in doing so, in 16% of the cases, the Rams won the Super Bowl. 16%. So there are no guarantees. And I started out earlier in the show talking about who were some of the more infamous teams that were, you know, quote unquote, stacked, dream teams, ready to win it all, get out of the way, here we come. And if I'd have really gotten into it, I wouldn't have had time to do the rest of the show. And so I only got into it proportionately. And I saved this last segment to share with you some of the other ones I didn't get to. Now, I already talked about the 2004 LA Lakers. Okay. That's near and dear because I was covering the Pistons then, Larry Brown's Pistons. And that series was entered. The Lakers were supposed to sweep. They had four Hall of Famers. And the Pistons were supposed to have a chance. Not only did the Pistons win, they had a gentleman sweep. They almost swept. Kobe hit a long-range three-pointer. As one of the games was winding down, they would have been swept. Because, see, the Lakers thought they were supposed to win it in 03. So they got, let's go out and get some more Hall of Famers. They brought in Gary Payton and Karl Malone to join Shaquille O'Neal and Kobe Bryant. And surely the rest of the universe, don't call me Shirley, would be realizing that this is a ferocious dynasty. Well, Karl Malone got hurt. So much for chemistry. And they lost in five games to the very gritty Detroit Pistons, who just simply were tougher and grittier and played better basketball. Oh, by the way, the following season, O'Neal, Payton, Malone, and Jackson were no longer with the team. It wasn't just the 04 Lakers, too. You may or may not remember the 2012 2013 Lakers. They were 2 years removed from repeating as NBA champions. Mitch Kupchak goes out and gets, I'll say this in air quotes, because I never really thought Dwight Howard was a superstar. Not in big games. But they went out and got superstars. Dwight Howard. They got Steve Nash. That joined the existing core of Kobe Bryant, Paul Gasol, and Meta World Peace. But instead of rocketing to the top of the NBA, this was supposed to be a team that was supposed to do these wonderful things, they fired Mike Brown. Our guy, Mike Brown, head coach Mike Brown, after 5 games. Mike D'Antoni replaced Brown. And actually, the Lakers did make the playoffs as a 7 seed and got swept by the San Antonio Spurs. I love the circle of life. Meanwhile, Dwight Howard, you know, left and signed with the Houston Rockets after that season and is a free agent. And what was written afterward? Well, that he and Kobe Bryant couldn't coexist. I'm not implying in any way the Rams will have chemistry issues. I'm not implying in any way they have any anything. I'm merely saying, after hearing all the groupthink echo chamber lose their minds about how the Rams, there's no guarantees. Let's go back to football. Remember the 2011 Philadelphia Eagles? They already had a really good team, Michael Vick. They did. They had DeSean Jackson, Sean McCoy. Then they go out and sign Vince Young to back up Michael Vick. Vince Young goes into a press conference and infamously dubs the Eagles as, quote, a dream team. Oh, by the way, that Philly roster also had some additional names that they'd acquired. Nnamdi Asawa, Jason Babin, Dominic Rogers-Cromartie, Ronnie Brown. That was part of the nucleus that included Michael Vick, DeSean Jackson, DeSean McCoy, you get it, and Asante Samuel. But instead of winning their first Super Bowl championship, the Eagles lost 4 of their first 5 games, and when Thanksgiving rolled around, they were 4-8. They did not make the playoffs. The following season, Andy Reid lost his job, and then Chip Kelly arrived and overturned the roster. How about the New York Yankees? We talk about teams that span. Well, in 2004, the Yankees had a bunch of guys. They added A-Rod, Gary Sheffield, Kevin Brown, John Lieber, Javier Vasquez. They already had Derek Jeter, Mariano Rivera, George Posada, Hideki Matsui, Mike Messina. And, oh, by the way, they did get into the playoffs, but they lost infamously to the Boston Red Sox in 7 games after winning the first 3. I go on and on and on. I'm not going to. You might be able to do your own research as well. Maybe the Rams do win it. Maybe they don't. But this notion that you just stack names on a piece of paper and add water and voila, here we go. History has shown us. History is replete with examples. I just gave you many, but that doesn't always happen. It's going to do it for the Bernie Fratto Show. I'll see you next week. Keep it locked. Up next, the great Andy Furman, Fox Sports Radio. We are Fox Sports.
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8: May 15, 9 a.m. Two women quietly waiting at the doctor's office. Woman 1 says, "Cold day, huh?" Woman 2, "What's that?" Woman 1, "Kinda cold today." Woman 2, "Yeah, wasn't expecting that." Woman 1, "What is it, 47 degrees? Woman 2, "No, more like 45. Woman 1, yeah, makes sense. At least it's not raining. Woman 2, "That would be sad." Woman 1, "So sad." Woman 2, "The weather." Woman 1, "Crazy." 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
13: Vegas leads the Stanley Cup final 2-1 after a double overtime win over Carolina 5-4. Vegas was up 4-0 in the third. Carolina's comeback started with 3 goals in a 39-second span. Eventually, the Canes got the game-tying goal with under 2 minutes to go in regulation. But for Vegas, the game winner came from behind the net, off the goalie, and in. Vegas will host game 4 of the series on Tuesday. The NBA finals don't continue until Monday, by the way. In the WNBA, New York came back to defeat Indiana 83-75, Breonna Stewart 30 points. U.S. Soccer played its final tune-up game before the World Cup starts this coming week. U.S. lost in Chicago 2-1 to Germany. The Belmont was won by Golden Tempo, who'd taken the Kentucky Derby last month. Baseball, Red Sox at Yankees rained out. Dodgers got 9 in the first to beat the Angels 9-2. I'm Steve DeSager.
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5: All right, who said the East was weak? 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He's Bucky Brooks. I'm Andy Furman. You know what? 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My partner, the one and only. Are you ready? Get the red carpet. Bucky Brooks. Here he is. Hello, Buck. How are you?
6: I'm great, Andy. What's going on? How you doing?
5: Take a bow. Please take a bow.
6: I'm taking a bow. How's everything?
5: Everything is wonderful because the Knicks are up 2-0. You know, I don't want to rub it into anybody, but, you know, I just think they just play such great basketball. I really do. We'll get into that in just a second. I know you're a San Antonio fan, all right? But, you know, that's just the way it blows.
6: Who's a San Antonio? I'm not a San Antonio fan.
5: I thought you
6: fan.
5: Were. I thought you liked the Spurs.
6: I'm not a San Antonio fan. I like the way they play, but, no, they are not my team.
5: All right. I'm glad to hear. Now I feel a little better. Do you know what today is? Besides Sunday, do you know what today is?
6: I don't, but it's today.
5: Today is 6-7 day. I mean, I'm caught up in this stuff now, the 6-7, all right? Everybody's going crazy with 6-7 from that rap song, Doot Doot. And I never heard of that song. Have you ever heard of Doot Doot? Have you listened to it?
6: Look, I know enough about it just because, like, all the kids around me, all the high schoolers, they've been doing that for a minute, talking about 6-7. So it's a part of the culture. It's a part of the slang. It's part of the lingo. It's a thing.
5: I would say this. First of all, number one, tomorrow should be a holiday because if today's 6-7, it should be celebrated tomorrow on 6-8. That's number one. Number two, I mean, I want to find out how this got started because it's like a marketing sensation. The guy who started this, or the woman, whatever it may be, is a genius. They're a freaking genius, really. People go crazy with 6-7. It's kind of waned a little bit, kind of died off just a little bit. But when I heard today was June 7th, 6-7, I fell right into the trap. I really did.
6: You did. You did fall right into the trap. You did fall into the trap. I started hearing about this a year ago. My kids were down at Coachella, and it was kind of a thing that they were talking about that with the hand movements and all the other stuff, and it's only continued to grow.
5: Oh, my goodness. All right. We'll get back to the NBA for a second here. And certainly the finals continue tomorrow at the Mecca of basketball, Madison Square Garden in New York City, game number 3, 8:30 Eastern. But there's a bigger story. All right, there's a bigger story besides what's going on the court right now. This is amazing right now. The New York Knickerbockers are making available two of the best seats in the house, right behind, like, Ben Stiller and all the guys who get in there free, all right? They're going to put them on auction, all right? Well, because the NBA right now and the finals for the Garden, first time since 1999. And the prices, I got to believe, I'm looking at prices right now, like $8,000 for a ticket. Are you kidding? So the auction is on. It started Thursday. And I guess they'll announce the winner tomorrow. Two tickets right behind the bench, I guess. And my question is this. Obviously, I've been to Madison Square Garden, but I don't remember where the sections are, but the sections VIP, row 10, row AA, seats 25 and 26. They'll be auctioned right off. I want to know why guys like Ben Stiller, Tracy Morgan, all these guys, I get it, they're Knicks fans. Why are they permitted to get there free? They just call up and they get the seats right on the court. Tracy Morgan were puked on the court during the season, watching a game. And I like Tracy Morgan. I really do enjoy him on Saturday Night Live. But what gives them the right? Why are they permitted to go free? I don't get it. Can you explain that to me? Because you're kind of like a big shot celebrity too. You played in the NFL.
6: So is it confirmed date? So Tracy Morgan and all the celebs that we see courtside, those guys are gifted or comp tickets?
5: Yeah, Oh, yeah, they're free. Their agents call up and they get the tickets. Come on.
6: Oh, okay. All right. Well, I'll say this. The reason why is because you created the R and the ambiance. And for every Tracy Morgan that you see in the building that is for free, you have a bunch of other people that are willing to go above and beyond to pay big money so they can be in the place, be around those guys, and kind of be a part of the celebrity scene or the scene. So I am not surprised. Being in L.A., you see a lot of guys courtside. People talk about being on the wood. That's the significance or the way that they talk about being able to have your foot on the hardwood, being able to be seen. You're right there. You're showcased and centered. And as much as about the respective team, the Knicks, it's also about being in, like, kind of being the place, to be. And you know it's only going to be more bananas on Monday because, one, they're up 2-0. Two, there's a sense that the Knicks could sweep them. Three, it's the first time they've been back in the series where they feel like they're going to win. It's going to be electric. It's going to be bananas. I can't imagine how many celebs are going to be in the building. But they're not only there, they must find a way to comp them on the road because these guys are traveling. They're going all over the place. And the one thing that I can't appreciate right now about the Knicks fans, it appears to be like a lifelong fulfillment of a dream that the Knicks are potentially about to pull this thing off.
5: It's amazing. They've galvanized New York City. They're really happy. You know, it's funny you mentioned the celebs. I kind of feel bad because, like, what kind of celebs are in San Antonio? I mean, I watched the game. They had the former player. I think David Robertson I saw was on the sidelines other than that, but there are no celebs in San Antonio. People who live in San Antonio want to get the hell out of San Antonio, I would think. Really? I mean, so what kind of celebs are there?
6: Used to be, like, I don't know, a long time ago, like, was it Eva Longoria and a handful of others, but not many. There's not many Spurs fans. Michelle Beadle is a Spurs fan. She probably talks about it in those things, but I don't know. It's a smaller market.
5: Well, they got
6: team.
5: The nuns. I watched that. They got the nuns that root for the Spurs. Those nuns in the stand, which is great. I love that because you know, the big guy, Wemby, he's always looking and praying with them before the games. That's great. Okay. And when you mention, you know, the aura and the place to be, why did my mind all of a sudden go way back when you and I talked about this? I think a team wanted to do a promotion with this sports bar in Atlanta, and the NBA said no. Remember that sports bar?
6: It was not a sports bar. It was an adult establishment.
5: Okay.
6: It was Yes, an adult establishment where you go and you pay some money and ladies dance scantily clad, if clad in anything, for a few dollars. Yes.
5: And people want to go there to be seen also, yes. I guess, right?
6: Mm-hmm.
5: Okay. I don't know why my mind just wandered off there when you said to be seen. That's my head. That's where I'm at, all right? I'm sorry. All right, we move back. Now, the next problem I have, before we get into the nuts and bolts of this NBA playoff thing here, now I'm reading in various publications that Jalen Brunson is playing for an NBA championship, we know that, and maybe for the title of the best Knick ever. Hold on! Put the brakes on, please! Jalen, I love the Villanova guys, the Nova Nuts. I mean, I got three guys from Villanova playing for the Knicks right now. I love it. They're doing great. But just hold on for a second. I don't think he's the best Knick ever. You got to do a little more for me anyway to be the best Knick ever. Bernard King, Bernard, I'm sorry I'm even mentioning this because you are, to me, probably the best Knick ever, all right? And that's pretty close to Willis Reed and other guys out there, Walt Frazier, Dave DeBuscher, Earl Monroe, okay? But I think Bernard King, who I saw play in high school at Fort Hamilton High School in Brooklyn, okay? I think Bernard King is the best Knick ever. Now, am I crazy saying to put the brakes on a little bit with Jalen Brunson here because he's not the best Knick ever yet?
6: Oh, I think given who he's been for the Knicks since his arrival, you're hard-pressed to find someone who you could regard as a better Knick. I love Bernard King. Bernard King, I was a kid when he was filling it up and lighting it up. Patrick Ewing in that era, great. Latrell Sprewell and what they had going in 99, all that, like, love all of that. But for Jalen Brunson to do what he's done, for Jalen Brunson to be synonymous with clutch in this era, for the Knicks to be up 2-0 in the finals, if they win this, yeah, he's up there. You talk about with the legends, Clyde Frazier, Willis Reed, and those things. Yeah, but I think he would have a right for the title of best Knick ever. because he has done some remarkable stuff with the team that no one thought that this Knicks team was going to be a championship team. Right. No one was saying that before the season. Mike Brown had just got there. There were people that were debating whether they, and I was one of those, why they moved off of Tom Thibodeau to bring in Mike Brown. But here they are. And a lot of it is due to the way that Jalen Brunson has played over the last couple of years. He fits the city because of his grit, his toughness, his no back down attitude. Yeah, I think that that crown, he certainly will be the king of New York if he does this.
5: Well, one of the reasons I think that I'm kind of jumping on the Jalen Brunson train with you is the fact that no one picked the Knicks to win. As a matter of fact, they may have been the third best team in the East, and everybody said the East was weak. I think the Celtics were the number one team. I think Cleveland probably was a better team going into the season and picked ahead of the Knicks. And I think if the Knicks would win it right now, they began the playoffs as like the biggest underdog ever to win it all. So I think that's a big deal. And the stats that he's been putting up, he's averaging about 27 points a game in the postseason. And last year, 26 in the regular season. So yeah, he's got some cachet, so to speak. But, you know, it's the best ever. People got to put the brakes on a little bit. Everybody's, you know, just crazy with doing it right now. Just wait a little bit. Let's wait and see. And I love him. I really do. I love his grit. I love his determination. He's carried that team on its back. And I think that the way he handles himself, he's not a boisterous gas bag kind of guy. I love him. He's like down to earth. I like that a lot.
6: Look, I mean, we can talk about down to earth. I know he had some edge. He had a little altercation a little bit at the end of maybe game one.
5: Yeah,
6: some
5: guy was going crazy.
6: Yeah,
5: on
6: like
5: him.
6: He has. So I think he appeals to New York because he kind of represents the edginess that New York and New Yorkers bring, to the table. He also is really beloved because they've won. And he's been a big part of the winning with his ability to make clutch shots, whether it's game one, hitting a three from the corner, followed by a step back teardrop that he's nailed. He has made big shot after big shot for the Knicks, and I think there's a great appreciation for who he is because he's been so clutch for a team that has been regarded as underdogs. And remember, going in, the Celtics weren't necessarily regarded as favorites because of the Jason Tatum thing, the injury. Right. But it was a lot of conversation about Cleveland and Detroit and those guys being at the top of the division based on, one, Cleveland last year was a top seed. Detroit was coming on like gangbusters. So there was an expectation that those two teams would be there. And then with Detroit, Detroit was the number one seed in the tournament going in. And somehow they lost to Cleveland because, to me, that's the matchup that really would have tested the Knicks differently. But look, the Knicks are here. The Knicks have earned their way to be here, and they're dominating. And the thing is, they're dominating a few different ways, but they find a way to be very dominant throughout the postseason. So hats off to Jalen Brunson and company and the job that Mike Brown and his coaching staff has done.
5: You know, it's funny. They'll say that Jalen Brunson is the best Knick of all time. And then, you know, they'll just push aside Mike Brown. And if, in fact, they do win it, which I think they will they come back and say he's the greatest Knick coach of all time? You know, people are crazy. Media people are nuts. You know, because Jalen Brunson is in the center stage. That's the deal. I'll go one step further. You know, for years, Knick fans, media people, they were killing James Dolan, the owner of the Knicks. He's no good. He's an SOB. He's that this, bada bing, bada bang. You don't hear his name now. I mean, you know, I'm not saying they should praise him. Maybe they should praise him. I don't know. But his name never comes up. Ownership, it's an unbelievable thing in the world of sports. I mean, I hear it all the time. In Cincinnati, Mike Brown's cheap. Mike Brown is this. You know, they'll go to the Super Bowl. You don't hear a word about Mike Brown. Just the way fans are. I'm hearing it right now with the Cincinnati Reds. You know, the people are saying, oh, they will never win a World Series because of ownership. Really? When was the last time an owner got on the mound and pitched? They don't get it. But, you know, it's great conversation. It causes a lot of fodder and controversy, and that's what they want, I guess.
6: Yeah, but I will say this. I'll push back a little bit when it comes to ownership. Well-run organizations, great ownership groups do a better job of putting their teams in position to win consistently. Now, it doesn't mean that they're always going to win it, but the right ownership group that is practical about the spending, will spend enough, will make sure that the players have everything that they need, will make sure that the coach has enough resources to be successful, they're going to be the teams that typically, year after year after year, are in that conversation. And when I look at, you know, some of the groups where they're really tightwads, it's hard for them to win consistently. I mean, it's just hard. You have to be able, if you all in, you have to be all in all the time. And there are different levels to the commitment that some of these ownerships show.
5: All right. Now let's get into the man that everybody thinks is the next superstar in the NBA. And he may very well be Wemby, okay? I don't think he played well in the game number one. In game number two, where the Spurs came back after they were down 12 and they went crazy in the fourth quarter. And then they went to tie the game, about 15 seconds to go. He had that unbelievable turnover. And it wasn't entirely his fault. I think that he passed the ball down court, and the guy he passed it to, I think it was Castle, had his back turned to him. So the communication process was down. And then they called a timeout. They didn't use it. Wemby turned. He pushed the ball up the floor. And then all of a sudden, he got the ball back. And then he could have won it. He had an open shot and hit the back of the rim. You know, I don't understand why they don't bring the ball inside to him almost every play down court. Really. The guy is tremendous in the pivot, by the paint, whatever it may be. Now, is Cat from the Knicks, is he giving him fits? Is that the deal? I don't think he is, but now all of a sudden they say that he is. I mean, I don't know. You tell me. Because Wemby right now, I think he's a little bit of a disappointment, because I think he's a guy who could dominate a game, and he's not dominating.
6: I think what may have been a little overlooked in this process for San Antonio is just the youth and inexperience, and how on the biggest stage, when the pressure escalates, maybe it's a little overwhelming for them. I would also say that when they won game seven of the previous series, the Western Conference Finals, there was a huge celebration for this team. And I don't believe the team put the emotions of winning the whatever conference championship to bed before they could cast their eyes on the Knicks and focused and emotionally kind of bring the stability needed to win these games. And I just feel like it's a game between an older, mature squad and a young squad that is figuring it out. The young squad is talented, but they just haven't figured out how to win against an experienced team that is well connected, that's playing very, very well together.
5: Yeah, and we talked about this last week. I thought the Knicks would have trouble having that layoff about 8 days. I thought they'd be a little rusty, and it didn't work out that way at all. And then Brunson came back in the first game. You know, he looked like he got hit, and then he turned his ankle, mm-hmm. and he still came back, so everything was good. I mean, this guy's a gamer. He really is. And speaking of Brunson, he missed one of the last two free throws of the game, okay? Wemby had a chance to, you know, come back and hit that game winner after that, and then De'Aaron Fox, he came back with the buzzer. He missed the shot again. Knicks won 105-104. I think De'Aaron Fox is hurting them. I really do. I think that he should not be starting. That's just my take. I'm not a coach. As I say, the next game I coach will be my first. I just look at that lineup right now, and Fox is not helping them. And he should be scoring from the outside for the Spurs, and he's not. So keep him in the lineup if you're a Knicks fan.
6: I mean, the Knicks certainly would want him in the lineup. I think he needs to stay in the lineup because his experience is needed right now. I would say here's the big challenge for the Spurs is, as much as we're kind of glazing the New York Knicks and kind of having the coronation, in each of the last two games, the Spurs have been up in the last 2 minutes. They just haven't been able to finish the game. And so, like, there is this this narrative where we're talking about the Knicks dominating, and they are, in terms of they've won games, but they're not dominating the San Antonio Spurs. And what the Knicks have to be careful of is allowing complacency to set in, allowing the prospect of a ticker tape parade in a week to distract them from how they need to play. The pressure to me actually swings to the Knicks in game three, because if the Spurs win game three, not only are they assured of having another game at home, but then they could begin to say, look, we've given away two games. Wemby said this game was ours and we kind of gave it away after game two. And so if the Knicks allow the Spurs to win, it changes the pressure. It changes what we talk about. And then all that feel good celebratory feelings that we have in New York, now that becomes angst and anxiety and even more pressure to the Knicks. So game three is huge for both parties, but really big for the Knicks, because if they lose this, you talk about a team giving another team confidence, that could be the thing that you have to contend with.
5: You're scaring me now. Okay, but here's the deal. Now we got to go between the ears, and the only person that could do that is you, because you have something between your ears and I don't. And here's the deal, because you played the game, you're an athlete. What does it mean in any game, you know, when you're just down and your back is to the wall? Do you have that feeling of giving up? I mean, this is where a coach really earns his money. He's got to get into that locker room and say, hey, you know, forget about it. We got to start all over again. What happens right now? Because to me, I got to believe it's not that much pressure on the Knicks. I think the pressure is really on San Antonio, and they're down in the dumps, I'm sure, and they're almost in a situation where they want to give up. I think maybe athletes feel that way. You tell me how it is.
6: Well, okay, so we're talking about the psychology of it all. There'd be a level of desperation and energy that the Spurs played with early that the Knicks must be prepared to face. They must be prepared for an early first quarter swarm, but they just got to settle in. And Mike Brown will tell them, hey, it's a long game. Don't waver if they come out with a lot of energy and those things and things go their way. For San Antonio, there is that desperation that you have to play with because, look, if you lose game three, for all intents and purposes, it's a wrap. So there will be some desperation that you play with that also will work against them. If they're down in the third and fourth quarter, you do begin to look ahead like, man, are we going to be able to do this? For the Knicks, it's about not giving San Antonio any confidence, because if you give them confidence, you let them breathe life into the way they play, the way the team is constructed and those things, well, then it becomes a bigger problem. So a lot of pressure on both teams, because game three is the ultimate do or die game. If they do, then it's 2-1 and they know they have another chance. But if they die in game three, then you're just playing out the string, because the odds of pulling it off in a finals, coming back for 3-0, yeah, it doesn't work in your favor at all.
5: I hear what you're saying. All right. He's Bucky Brooks. I'm Andy Furman. We're broadcasting live from the Fox Sports Radio studios. Get Bucky on X at Bucky Brooks, at Andy Furman FSR. Of course, 877-99 on Fox is our phone number. That's 877-996-6369. We got to ask Bucky in this hour, yay or nay, in hour number two. The blame game coming up in hour number three. And we don't like what you wrote, so stay away. That's next.
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3: 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He's Bucky Brooks. I'm Andy Furman. 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I'll talk about Draymond Green for a second. He said he had a podcast and he had a big rant on the podcast about how Jalen Brunson hasn't proven himself as a 1A championship player and how the Knicks haven't proven anything special by winning an Eastern Conference title because he said the East is weak and if you get out of the East, you got to get out of the East because it's just a bad division. I mean, come on. Back off, Draymond, really? Come on. But it's good. I guess it's good fodder. It's good for us to talk about. But I don't know why he'd even go. Why are people going after Jalen Brunson? I don't get it.
4: Without context, I don't know. But I think probably just because of, look, there's been a lot of conversation on whether you can have a small guy, a guard, be the best player on your team, particularly if they're like 6'4 and under. And so Jalen Brunson is defying the odds, being the outlier. And sometimes people have a tough time like coming to grips with that. Now, this doesn't mean that it's going to be the new norm because you take a small guy like Jalen Brunson and he's just playing at such a high level that his team is appearing to close in on a title. But it is something that goes against the traditional team building methods that you have seen work in the NBA. And it will lead to maybe more conversations about can you build a team in what would be deemed to be a bit of an unorthodox way.
3: Okay, I want to just close the door here a little bit on the NBA playoffs. When the NBA, they issued two lifetime bans for two fans that kind of ran onto the court, interrupting the fourth quarter of the NBA Finals, Game 2 in San Antonio, all right? And everybody's calling these guys jerks and clowns, and they may very well be, I don't know. But to me, I mean, maybe I'm on a different planet. I think it takes a lot of guts to run on a court during a game. I wouldn't do it. If someone dared me, even paid me a lot of money, I'd be afraid. I don't think you would do it, would you? I think it's a gutsy thing to do. So I'm not giving them credit to do it, but the point is that, you know, those people that are pointing fingers, and I know it's wrong. It's wrong that they did it, and I'm glad the NBA suspended them for life. It's a dangerous thing, but it is gutsy to do that. It really is. And I wouldn't, and I couldn't, and I'd be afraid to do it. That's all I'm saying.
4: Yeah, you should be afraid to do it because it shouldn't be done. It shouldn't be done. Like, there's not a place where this should be a big part of the fabric, but, it's done. And look, like, lifetime ban is significant. Like, these fans have to remember, man, to stay in your lane. You are a fan. This is not something where you should be involved in and putting yourself in the moment. So yeah, this is a bit of an issue for me.
3: Okay, and the question I have, okay, the NBA was quick to say, hey, these two clowns, well, I'll call them clowns, are going to be banned for life, all right? How come, and maybe I'm wrong on this, how come if you're on a plane and cause a ruckus, you're not banned from flying for life? Maybe on that airlines, maybe, I don't know. But the NBA was quick to do this, and on the airplanes, they don't do it like that on planes, I don't think. Do they?
4: Well, I mean,
3: it depends how serious it may be.
4: Yeah, but it's serious. Like, man, look, you can't come and disrupt somebody's workplace. Right. And it's a safety hazard. Like, what if they had ill intentions? I mean, what if they had something to harm players? Like, years and years ago, we saw it at a tennis event, Monica Seles sitting there courtside, like, minding her own business. Someone comes up and stabs her. Like, even at the time, like, it still didn't get the kind of blowback that it should have gotten. Like, someone ran onto the court and stabbed a tennis player in the middle of a match. So you can't have these people running onto the court like, hey, what may seem to be a funny moment. Oh, this is a go viral moment. There's a safety hazard because you just don't know the intentions of these, as you said, crazies, weirdos that run onto the court. So stay off the court.
3: No, you're right. I mean, I think it's a natural. You go to a game, the last thing in your mind is thinking of going on the field or on the court. I mean, why would you? I mean, I guess maybe it was a dare. Maybe it was high, drunk, whatever it may be. Or maybe you just wanted to get a selfie or maybe, for TikTok.
4: But even in that, like, think about, oh, I want to run on the court and make this about me. I'm not a player. I'm not participating in the event. I want to run and have a viral moment where I take a picture. Like, that is crazy. And I know we're in this world, like, look at me world or whatever. But to even think about that is beyond belief to me. Like, that is bananas.
3: I agree. And look, in sports like basketball, you know, there's only five guys on each team. These guys are not wearing a lot of equipment. You know what they look like. And you're sitting really, really close. Football, it's a lot more difficult. You're up in the stands and there's a space between the stands and the field. And there's no way. It's very difficult to do it in football. Basketball, it's a lot easier. Hockey, you probably break your neck slipping on the ice. So no one does it in hockey. You know, and if you go to it in hockey, I'm sure they'll beat the hell out of you with a stick. So you're not going to do it in hockey.
4: You're not going to do it, but you have beefed up security measures. In football, we've seen guys operate with a vigilante justice mentality where players will run down and tackle fans that are running onto the field and those things. And I think we've seen, like, people are more prepared for it in football and soccer, particularly international soccer overseas, right, where guys kind of jump on. You have the streakers, the flashers, whatever you want to call them, on thing. Basketball is not typically where we see these things kind of become a part of the deal, you know?
3: Yeah, in basketball, what we see basically is not the fans on the court. We see the players go in the stands sometimes. That's what we see. At times, we've seen that.
4: We have seen it, but, you know, we also have seen it happen because the fan incites something. Mm-hmm. And I know people always want players to turn the other cheek and why would you respond or whatever, but hey man, just because you pay $100 to go into an arena doesn't give you the license to say or do anything that you want. Like, this is not the zoo. You don't get to pet the animals and do all this other stuff. Like, that's not how it goes. And so sometimes

0: over Caitlin Clark's back injury. First of all, let me say this. I never heard of Scott Agnes, all right? But if this guy was a local and national TV guy, or he wrote for the Indianapolis Star that covers the Fever, never would have been revoked. The fact that they can revoke him because basically he's probably a nobody. I hate to say that, but he probably is. You know, he's not that big of a money, a bit of a guy, right? Okay. So the deal is that they did it because a report came out that Clark was ruled out 100 minutes before the Fever played the Portland Fire. And according to the report by this guy, Agnes, he said that Clark's unavailability was part of a strategic management plan for the season. Okay. And the staff of the Indiana Fever didn't like that. Really? I mean, look, I don't get it.
1: No, what part didn't they like? I'm just curious, like, in terms of like what was wrong with him reporting that? Like, I'm trying to figure out what.
0: Well,
1: if
0: the Fever coach Stephanie White negated Agnes's report during her pregame press conference. There is no managing, she said. She is healthy, she said. We're not managing anything. This is just a back issue. We want to make sure we give the time to give so she could be ready. I mean, who cares? Who cares what he wrote? First of all, this guy loves it because no one even read what he wrote until she went nuts on him.
1: Okay, so maybe it's just like part of a deal where the NBA, now this is the W, the NBA has been sensitive to the load management controversy. Yeah, and maybe this is them trying to get ahead of, hey, no, this is not a load management situation. This is just something that is fairly routine that we want to make sure that we keep our eyes on so it doesn't get worse. Not like a mandatory day off or anything like that.
0: Well, I kind of like what the Professional Basketball Writers Association said. They came back with a statement and said, any effort to prevent reporters from doing the work of informing the public reflects poorly on any team and league which attempts to do so and runs contrary to the best interests of all involved, most of all the public, okay? And I think that's correct, but, you know, live and let live. I mean, so the deal is, Agnes was quoted, this the guy who wrote it. He says, I got it from a trusted source that I knew was spot on. The other thing he said, I felt, if anything, this was helping them out. I don't know what that means, but he said he was helping them out. But, you know, he's had some problems, they say, in the past with the Fever. But, you know, let it go. I mean, this is not, it's a black eye for the league and for the Indiana Fever. I just don't think it's a good thing. I don't know. I mean, that would be like if you and I, well, not you, you would never do this. If I said something stupid or something derogatory towards a team and they heard it, they say, no, you're not coming to our game. We don't want you here. You can't do that. Really. I don't know. You know what? That's what society is today. Our president does that with the reporters on 60 Minutes. So what is sports is nothing compared to that, right? So what am I going to do? I can't control it. That's just the way.
1: Yeah, I think we're towing a fine line between the world kind of turning on the media thing. Like, so since the advent of like fake news, where we are slow to trust the media, and the media has been painted out to be the enemy, and those things. Now, there's always been this give and take between sports entities, corporations, or whatever, and the media. But the media, journalists, are supposed to hold people accountable. That's part of the deal. Like, they're supposed to speak truth to power. They're supposed to force you to have to answer for your decisions. And if Scott does this, like, he's forcing the Indiana Fever to be able to explain away the decision. Why isn't Caitlin Clark playing? Why is this? Is this part of a bigger thing where she's hurt, or is it not? Is this load management? All of those things. You have to have answers for that. Banning the person who can bring about the questions is not the solution. Answer the question. Answer the question honestly, and then move on. Whatever the criticism is, deal with it. But you can't silence those people who are not on your side. Like, that is not the way that this country is supposed to work.
0: As always, well said, the Answer Man. And we do call him the Answer Man because he is. And it's Ask Bucky. And it's next.
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19: All right, it's Bucky right around the bend. It's about 12 minutes now before the top of the hour. This is Fox Sports Sunday. He is Bucky Brooks. I'm Andy Furman, and we are live from the Fox Sports Radio Studios. And away we go. MG, are you ready for Ask Bucky?
20: Yes, let's get into it.
19: Let's do it.
20: All right, Bucky. So the trade for A.J. Brown officially went through to the Patriots. How do the Eagles fill the shoes of their one superstar wide receiver?
21: Yeah, it's going to be tough. They have to do it by committee. They're hopeful that Devontae Smith is available and ready to be the number one receiver. Some would say that he was co-number one with A.J. Brown the last few years. We'll see if he can handle all the duties. And then all the trades and all the acquisitions that they made have been designed to help them have a better receiver core. So if you think about Mekhi Lemon being the first round pick, then Tarian Wicks coming over from the Green Bay Packers. They go and get Hollywood Brown to fill the role. So they have tried to up the level of talent in that core. And then you're hoping that the system Deshaun Mannion brings over is going to help these guys be a balanced offense. But we'll see. It'll be interesting to see how this plays out. But yeah, they're going to try and do it by committee.
20: All right. And as far as the quarterback is concerned, so he loses his superstar wide receiver. Does this add a lot more pressure to Jalen Hurts?
21: I mean, I think there's a lot of pressure on him anyway, just given the market. Like, the marketplace has just made it where people are on him for whatever reason, despite being a guy that's been a Super Bowl MVP and won a Super Bowl. Yeah, it puts a little more on him. He has to be dialed in because the noise in Philly is always loud. He just has to get it done. And I think he will get it done because he is a conscientious worker. He has kind of bought into the new philosophy and the culture that Mannion is creating. I think it'll be better for him this season.
20: All right. And we had another blockbuster trade in the NFL happen this past week. Myles Garrett, the superstar defensive end for the Browns, gets traded to the Rams. And I think it's safe to say now, L.A. is a safe haven for superstars. You can just look at the history of it. The Lakers took Kareem from the Bucks. Mm-hmm. In 1975, the Kings took away Wayne Gretzky from the Oilers. The Lakers took away Shaq from the Magic in 1996. The Lakers signed LeBron from the Cavaliers. The Luka trade, of course, with the Mavericks. The Dodgers trading for Mookie Betts. And the Dodgers also took away Shohei Ohtani from the Angels. So is it a pressure to win in a town that creates a superstar haven?
21: Yeah, it is pressure. And it's funny that you brought this up because I do believe, one, being in L.A., yeah, there's a way that you have to win in L.A. And L.A. is about stars. And as you rattled off all those teams, every team in L.A. has won because they've had a set of stars surrounded by key role players. But you have to have stars to win in Hollywood. We've seen the Lakers, who I think started it. We've seen the Dodgers do it. You mentioned the LA Kings when Wayne Gretzky came. This is what has to be done in LA. And the LA Rams, not the Chargers, the Rams have embraced that, and they've had a lot of success because of that.
20: All right. And speaking of Shohei Ohtani, this past week against the Diamondbacks on Tuesday, he retired the first 11 batters he faced, only giving up two hits and one walk in six scoreless innings, lowering his season ERA to a 0.74. On the flip side, he stepped to the plate six times and reached base five times with three hits and two walks, raising his batting average to a season high 301. Is he officially the best player in baseball?
21: Oh, he's been the best player in baseball for the last few years. Yes, he is the best player in baseball. One, a two-way sensation, a guy that can get it off the hump, or a guy that can get it off the bump, or a guy that can hit. He certainly can do it all. And, like, I think he has an opportunity to be a Cy Young winner and an MVP and all that other stuff all rolled up in one. Yes, he's the best player in baseball, no doubt.
20: Yes, for sure. I agree. Goes without saying the last few years. And then last one here for you, Buck. What's the latest with the Mike Vrabel situation? It kind of got quiet.
19: I want to hear this. I want to hear this, too. Because I know Bucky knows. He knows the inside.
16: Why would I know? I'm not tied to those people. I don't know. It is quieted down on that front. And the worst-kept secret in the league when it comes to A.J. Brown has come to fruition. So, I don't know if there's anything left to discuss. Like, what else is there? What else there could there be?
19: It'll come out. Something will come out. Really.
16: What else can come out? Like, it's a done deal.
19: I don't know, but something will. It always does, right? And I want to go back a little bit. I mean, Michael mentioned to you about the trade filling the shoes of A.J. Brown, and he did call him a superstar. Would you say that he is a superstar, A.J. Brown?
16: He's definitely a star. He's definitely one of the best players in ball. He and Ja'Marr Chase, I think, are the only guys.
19: I was just
16: going to
19: mention Ja'Marr. He's not in Ja'Marr's league.
16: I think. Oh, no. I got some for you. I think he and Ja'Marr Chase are the only guys to have had 1,000-yard seasons and 7-plus touchdowns in every season since they came out. Yeah, he and Ja'Marr Chase, one of guys with only 1,000 yards and 7-plus touchdowns each and every year. That's why he gets down. He had 1,400 yards back-to-back years, 22-23, fourth and receiving yards and touchdowns. Yes, he's a star.
19: There we go. All right, his best coaching job now off the field. Who? Next, right here on Fox Sports Radio.
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4: Vegas leads the Stanley Cup Final 2-1 after a double overtime win against Carolina 5-4. Vegas with 4 goals in the second period, including 3 straight from Mitch Marner that made it 4-0. Carolina came back and eventually tied it late in regulation. But Vegas goes up 2-1 and will host Game 4 on Tuesday. Andre Vasilevsky of Tampa Bay won his second career Vezina Trophy as top goalie in the league. U.S. soccer was beaten by Germany 2-1 at the final tune-up for them before the World Cup starts this coming week. The Belmont was won by Golden Tempo. The U.S. Women's Open in L.A. has American Nelly Korda tied for the lead. To baseball, the Cubs came back for a 10-inning win over the Giants 3-2. Victories for Atlanta and Houston. Red Sox at Yankees rained out. Milwaukee won 7-1 at Colorado. Dodgers 9-2 over the Angels. Padres beat the Mets 3-2. I'm Steve DeSager.
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19: All right, another coach calls this quarterback a risk. That's coming right up. Good morning, everybody. This is Fox Sports Sunday on Fox Sports Radio. He's Bucky Brooks. I'm Andy Furman, and we're broadcasting live from the Fox Sports Radio studios. 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And don't stop there. Hit that thumbs up icon and comment away. Let us know whose takes you like and even whose takes you don't like. Just search Fox Sports Radio on YouTube and subscribe. And here he is. Speaking of legends, I work with one. His name is Bucky Brooks. Introducing him right here and now. Take a bow. Bucky Brooks, my friend. How are you?
21: I'm good. How you doing on this Sunday?
19: Great seat. I got big news. Number one, happy 6-7 day, number one. Number two, Rob Parker's coming to visit next Monday right here in Cincinnati. I can't wait. He's my buddy, so I can't wait. We're going to have lunch together, have a good time. I don't know. I haven't checked the schedule. He's a big baseball nut. If the Reds are playing that night, we'll go to the Reds game together. So Rob Parker's coming to town. So everybody's getting ready. I'm going to call the mayor to give him a citation. Not a citation, a proclamation. He may get a citation for parking. We'll get a proclamation for him. We'll do that. So that's good. I'm excited about that. Now, let me run this by you because this is crazy. All right, Alabama State. I want to mention this to you. Alabama State had their first NCAA tournament win 2 years ago. All right? And three of the teammates on that team, the 24-25 team, were ruled permanently ineligible for accepting a payment from gamblers to fix the outcome of the game that season, okay? Two known bettors offered the players a total of $2,000. First of all, I don't think I'd throw a game for $2,000 splitting it three ways. I don't think I'd do that. So the game was December 5th, 2024, Alabama State at Southern Miss. Can't believe they're even betting on this game, right? Southern Miss was a six-point favorite. They won the game 81-64. I mean, does a coach not know that these guys are, like, dumping the game? Can they not see that? I mean, I'm not the smartest guy in the world, but if I'm watching a game and I'm watching Alabama State Southern Miss, I may have an inkling that it smells a little bit. Something's wrong here.
21: Well, that's an unusual game to bet because, one, Alabama State wouldn't be viewed as being clearly better than Southern Miss. Six-point spread in Southern Miss's favor. So you're expecting Southern Miss to win. It's just about a matter of how much. To me, you would think that it wouldn't be easy to detect because maybe Southern Miss is the better team. But you would just have to, without watching the game and seeing, are there just egregious turnovers, like ball dribbling off their feet, passes flying into the stands, those things. I would think that the subtle way of kind of manipulating the game wouldn't kind of alert the coach. But yeah, like now, I'm sure he'll go back and look at the table. Like, what did I miss? How did I miss this?
19: Right, yeah. So is the coach responsible? I just want to know, as the athletic director, the president of the university, he says, oh man, we got these guys throwing games. You know, coach is the so-called CEO of the program. Does he lose his job because of something like this? And the players are going to be suspended indefinitely, I'm sure.
21: Well, a few different things we have to plan the fact of him losing the game. One, what did he know? Two, what was the character of the players that he brought in? Were they guys who had been involved in things before and you turned a blind eye to it just because the talent was so good? If you did that, then that's going to put you in a situation where they're going to probably ask you for your resignation. If it's a one-off where these guys kind of went rogue and went on their own, that's going to be some tough conversations, but maybe you can talk yourself out of it based on how well the team did the previous season and those things. But regardless, the AD and the coach are going to be tucked away in some meetings that are going to be uncomfortable for everybody involved.
19: Right. And one of the players, I believe, on that team transferred and went to Temple. I don't know how Temple would let him in. I don't get it, but that's the nature of the beast right now. And speaking of college athletics, let's talk about Nick Saban. Nick Saban may have been a Hall of Fame college football coach, but his legacy maybe will be off the field. He wants to bring order to college sports with a college sports bill. That's great. Okay, Nick, it's real great. How come you're doing it now? Why not when you were coaching, okay? Why now and why only you? Why is it only Nick Saban and why is he the guy going talking to several U.S. senators the other day? Why is Congress even involved? I got so many freaking questions on this. I don't get it. And why is Nick Saban all of a sudden the spokesperson? Can you help me out with this? And again, I'll say it. Nick, you coached. You were part of the problem. You were in college athletics. Now all of a sudden, you're going to be the godfather and change the rules? I don't get it. You could have done it while you were coaching in Alabama.
21: I mean, he could have, but I mean, it's a changing thing, changing landscape. And maybe after seeing it, he decided to weigh in. The reason why he's being consulted is because he's the GOAT, right? He's regarded as the greatest coach that we've seen in college football. He has a lot of power and influence. And as it relates to senators and congresspeople, him being able to tell it is going to resonate a little differently than Joe Schmo of Rudy Pooh U. So that's why they want to have someone with some cachet. And they're trying to legislate this in Congress because it is a big deal. However, the court system has already said that, you know, these things, when you don't treat students as employees, you run into some other issues and you can't have it both ways. And what is really happening, these college institutions are trying to have it both ways when it comes to paying the players and trying to seek and maintain some kind of sham or amateurism. If they would just go above board and say, we are a minor league pro sports team and minor league for pro sports, and we are going to develop these players and play these players and treat them like employees, then you can start having a system that is fair and competitive, and there's some equality or equity in it. But until you get that
16: kind of proclamation. It's not going to happen. All this is dog chasing his tail. It's not going to lead to anything.
19: You're right. And he came back. He said Congress does not need to micromanage college athletics. Well, that I agree. Okay, that's fine. Okay, Congress does not need to fix the mess in the courts and create a national framework. Okay, I get everything he says. You know, I'm thinking maybe the colleges should do something like this. Okay, A, the kids should get paid. Why? Because they're workers. They do a lot for the image of the school, bringing in students, selling merch, whatever it may be. We went down that road, getting them exposure on TV. So they should get paid. But you know what? Maybe they should just get paid and not have to go to class, okay? Because honestly, I mean, they're athletes. They probably don't even want to go to class, number one. Number two, when they bounce from school A to school B, they're losing credits and no one cares. You know, when you and I went to college, if you were to transfer from one school to another, you know, you get a notice from the school that you're going to go to say, well, you could come to see us, but you're going to lose 35 credits. All right. So you don't even hear that now. Matter of fact, when you watch games on TV and they have like the fonts on the screen of the name of the player, they'll say, Bucky Brooks, North Carolina, you know, defensive back, whatever, major psychology. They don't put the major underneath the guy's name anymore because they don't even know if he has a major or if he's even going to class. School is out of it. So maybe should you let the schools buy players, pay players, and you don't have to go to class. Really, you represent the school, kind of like a semi-pro team. Like they used to have that. I remember there was... This is really going back a while. They had the National Industrial Basketball League when I was growing up. They had like businesses that had teams. Remember, they had Tuck Tape. There was like, instead of Scotch Tape, there was a company called Tuck Tape. And there was a team in New York called the New York Tuck Tapers. I remember them. Why? I don't know. Don't ask me. But they had guys that worked for the organization, probably didn't do much, but they represented them on the basketball court and played for them. Let these kids do the same thing in college.
16: Okay, I'm going to go back. I'm going to take a little issue with you when you talked about athletes not really caring about schooling and those things. I say that the overwhelming majority of athletes that participate in college sports do have a desire to pursue education at a higher level, and the degree is important for them.
19: Even those that are bouncing to three schools in 3 years?
16: I mean, it's no different than a regular student who bounces and goes to a bunch of different schools and goes to two community colleges before they land up in a four-year school. That's no different. It's the only difference is there's money. And for whatever reason, money going to student athletes drives people crazy because people don't like it or they don't view the skills that these players bring to the field or the hardwood as gifts, as talents, no different than a music student, an art student.
19: I agree.
16: Been given a grant to eventually go to med school and those things. They are there because their gifts give them an opportunity to impact the university in a positive way and to impact the world in a greater way. So they
19: you're right, but
16: paid.
19: Excuse me for one second. Yeah. You're 1,000% correct. But again, make it fair across the board because the swimmers and track and field guys and soccer players are not getting the money that basketball and football, and now they're going to come back and say, well, those games are on TV and they're paid sports and people fill stands to see them.
16: Yeah.
19: Right, but these guys are working just as hard. The girl basketball players are not getting the same as the guys.
16: They're not, but then like, as we say in the capitalist society, like before, like football and basketball are the revenue generating sports. And before we started the rev share and all those other things, football and basketball was paying for the other 26 Olympic sports to exist. And so on the backs of the football and basketball players are the lacrosse team, women's soccer team, and all those other things, because the money making sports at the time were football and basketball. So I can respect the work that they're doing, but if we're talking about in a business and how the business should go fairly to the employees or the people that are driving the revenues, football and basketball should be at the front of the line, and the other people should be paid accordingly. But everyone is getting paid something based on that. But football and basketball, they have deceded the table because they are the most revenue generating sports that are on campus. And the biggest issue that is taking place is the NCAA and its member institutions do not want to recognize students as employees because they don't want to deal with all the antitrust stuff that comes with that. If they would recognize them as employees and allow them to unionize, then you could have a deal that's collectively bargained. They could set a salary cap. They could limit how much they're paying the players in those things. But they don't want to do that because there are other issues that come into play. And what happens is when you're greedy, well, they say pigs get fat, hogs get slaughtered. Well, for the longest time, the pigs have been eating and the hogs are just getting fat and fat and fat and fat and fat. And now it's time to go to the slaughterhouse and pay up. It's time to pay up and pay the players. And so people don't like that, but that's where we're at. And they're trying to run an end run around the program by going to the Congress and the legislature to set these laws. But no, it's a level of control. Now we have free enterprise, pay the people what they're worth, and you have to deal with it.
19: Well, you know, if truth be known, I got to believe guys like Nick Saban and Jay Wright left the coaching profession because of these guys getting paid. They didn't want to get involved with the NIL. I'm sure that's why they left. I mean, Jay Wright had some good years left in him, I would think.
16: He did, but you know what? Jay Wright and Nick Saban made a lot of money. Jay Wright and Nick Saban were making $8, $9, $10 million a year, and they were okay with it when the players weren't getting paid. And then as soon as they get paid, like, oh, my God, they're getting paid. I got to get out.
19: Right,
16: like,
19: right.
16: That's whack. Everybody was benefiting from the sports except for the people that were playing the sports. Administrators, universities, coaches, everybody benefiting. So if the problem is you don't want the workers to get paid, that's something on you. That's a character flaw if you don't want people to get their just due for bringing the work and being productive. Nah, it's not that kind of system, and it shouldn't be that kind of system. And that's what the courts have said. You can't just use up all the players and not pay them when this is what appears to be a work situation. It's a corporation. This is a business entity. You can't do that. They're trying to have their cake and eat it too, even though I hate that saying. But yes, they're trying to have their cake and eat it too, and you can't do that.
19: You know what? And they're not that stupid to realize that back in the day, and I'll go way back in the day because, again, I used to sit in that cigar shop in Cincinnati with Oscar Robertson and talk about it. When he was playing for University of Cincinnati, he said he got $15 a month, what they call, like, you know, meal money, whatever it may be to spend. He says you couldn't even go out there to a movie. You couldn't, but they knew. They knew the guys deserved to get some sort of stipend, right? They knew back then even that they should be getting paid.
16: They always, and the greed has gotten them. When I was in school, after a game, we would get $20, $25 in meal money. But if we had to have the shirts, right, so to travel, sweater and a polo, they would dock that out of our meal money. So that $25 that we're supposed to get, we end up with a $10 bill and a box lunch. That would be the money for the weekend because the training table wasn't open. That's what we're talking about. So, like, common sense could have prevented some of this if they had been willing to share a little bit of the pie. Back then, they wouldn't have this situation now. Remember, right, this all starts because in court, the NCAA lost. That's why we're Ed O'Bannon and the House settlement and all that. They lost because what they were doing was illegal. Some would say even immoral. They shouldn't have operated like this. And they're still trying to put the genie back in the bottle, but there's no going back. So for all the old guard that wants it to go back, it can't. Because that was wrong. It was wrong then, it's wrong now. It's not going back. They need to negotiate and treat the players like equal partners.
19: Amazing. Now, they got this Protect College Sports Act, and that's negotiations between a couple of senators in Washington, and will provide the NCAA with an antitrust exemption. Here's some of the things that this Protect College Sports Act would include. Number one, limiting athletes to transferring schools only one time without penalty. I don't know. I mean, if you're a fan, I think it hurts the sport and the spectators who follow the sport to see a kid come in as a freshman, and by the time he's a junior, he's played at two different schools. I think you like to see the development of a freshman, maybe at least through a junior year, because after the junior year, he's probably going to go pro if he's that good. So do you agree with that, the transferring situation?
16: I don't agree with that, because if you're a regular student, if your son or daughter started at one school, say they started at Dayton, but then felt like, oh, okay, I may have an opportunity to go to Ohio State to get a degree in communications. Dad, I think this would be best for me. Would you restrict that? Oh, I can go from Ohio State to now this program is offering me that. Like, no, you can't do that. Now, every time you move, it becomes harder to get a degree. But nah, you can't just say, oh, you can't do that. Why?
21: Why can't I do it if a regular student can do it? Why not?
19: Well, I mean, so the coaches do it all the time, right?
21: Yeah, you have to give me a reason as to why you're limiting student athletes' access to different things when you don't limit students. And so if you're going to do that, what are you giving the players in return?
19: Okay, like, so let me
21: there
19: ask
21: has
19: you
21: to be a give and a take.
19: Why was it back in the day when player A would transfer to his school, he would have to sit out the following year? Why? What was the reasoning behind that?
21: Control. The NCAA could control it, and people couldn't challenge it. The NCAA could levy whatever rules they wanted to on student athletes, and there was a right of action where it wasn't until the players went to court that they were able to overturn that. And now that it's been overturned, you have to operate differently. But no, it's a control thing. And people are trying to control the players and control the money. That's what this is about. They're trying to control how much they get paid. They're trying to control those things. And you can't control that in a capitalistic society. You can't put controls on that. If we can't control it away from the field, we certainly can't control it in between the lines.
19: All right, and then another part of this perfect college sports act, limiting athlete eligibility to a maximum of 5 years. You know, I could live with that. I mean, during the COVID situation, they lost a year. They let these guys play. Let them play 5 years. I have no problem with that. What do you think about that deal?
21: Well, it just depends. What are the players getting back for giving up these things? I'm just trying to figure out what's in it for the players. Like, as a player, why would I want to agree to that? Like, and I know we're not negotiating with the players, but at some point you have to negotiate with the players. Why would any player sign up for, like, restricted movement and the limited number of years for eligibility? Now, do I like the fact that some of these guys are older coming in? But, I mean, that's just what it is right now.
19: Well, how many years can you play? Can be resolved. Think about that. I mean, can you play 7 years? I mean, how many years can you play college athletics? I don't get it. I mean, 5 years is good, I think. They let them play 5 years. Play six, 7 years. What's the deal?
21: It is good, but let's negotiate with the players and see what is good. Because if I'm going to take the five-year eligibility thing, what are you giving me back? What am I getting back for that? Am I getting insurance back? Am I getting something back? Am I getting a degree completion program? What am I getting back in return? Like, right now, what we're always hearing is from the power brokers, oh, we're going to give you this, we're going to give you that. Great. What am I getting in return? I'm not getting anything in return. It doesn't work like that. And I think people are having a hard time understanding it's a new time. You can't just tell the players what they're getting and they don't have a voice because there's too much money involved. There's too many people involved on their side, agents and lawyers, to go back and forth. So all of these things that people are talking about, they're going to have to litigate it in court. And we've seen the NCAA does not have a good track record when it comes to court.
19: Yeah. You're right about that. Next, prohibiting former professional athletes from playing in college. I don't want to see a pro guy come back who maybe left college early, has eligibility left to come back and play in college. That's ridiculous. I'm 100% in favor of this one.
21: Well, what they're trying to do is
19: okay,
21: limit
19: look,
21: some of the
19: you
21: some
19: played
21: of,
19: in
21: no,
19: the
21: no,
19: pros.
21: They're trying to no. They're trying to limit some of the European players because you're seeing everyone runs an end run around it, right? You have to put these rules in because coaches would do whatever. So you think about, let's think about near you, Illinois. Illinois goes to the Final Four. How many Euro professional players did they have on their team? They had guys that played professionally in Europe that have come over. Some of the Europeans that are playing, the guys that are playing overseas, they're not playing in college. They're playing in these pro leagues from 17, 18, 19. Then they come over. So what they're trying to do is limit some of those guys. And I know they put the face of a G League guy or whatever, but really it's for those guys because all of a sudden we're having an overseas presence where the overseas guys are beginning to take these spots for the American players. That's why some of this stuff is coming up. Look, I don't mind it. I just know this, like all of it is about trying to control what can take place on the hardwood. And if you negotiate with the players or some kind of union that represents the players, I'm up for whatever is decided. But no one wants to go to the table with the players, and you can't do that. You can't operate in a system where you want to have a CBA, a collective bargaining agreement, without bringing in the players. That way it's not a collective bargaining agreement. You're not bargaining with anybody. You're dictating. That's not how it operates.
19: We got a couple of more things. We'll do that. But right now, let everybody know that if they want to make a comment, they can call in at 877-99 on Fox, 877-996-6369, or on X at Bucky Brooks or at Andy Furman FSR. And of course, we have yay or nay in this hour and the blame game coming up in hour number three. But we are live from the Fox Sports Radio studios and the moving talk continues. That's next.
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19: All right, so much for tradition. We'll get to that in just about a minute. It's about 30 minutes past the hour. Really, we've just about crossed the 50-yard line right here on Fox Sports Sunday. He's Bucky Brooks. I'm Andy Furman. We're live from the Fox Sports Radio studios. Got Yay or Nay coming up in about 12 minutes. And for the best pregame show every single weekend, be sure to tune into Fox Sports Radio's Countdown, presented by BetMGM, every Saturday and Sunday morning from 9 a.m. to noon Eastern, 6 to 9 a.m. Pacific. 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We did the limiting athletes to transferring schools only one time. They want limiting athlete eligibility to maximum 5 years. Prohibiting, and you know what? I'm glad you mentioned that, because I forgot about the foreign athletes. You know, that's a big deal. They don't like those guys taking up spaces of the kids from here. I'm sure that's one of the reasons, right? They don't want to see those foreign names on rosters.
16: I mean, I guess so. I guess that's what, you know, they're trying to do, because that was the end run around the program. You're seeing more guys run overseas, looking for the next Joker, looking for the next Luka Doncic to put on your college team. And they may be 23, 24, but they played in pro leagues for 4 or 5 years. So they have a different level of experience, and that gives them an advantage.
19: Right. It sure does. Prohibiting schools from poaching a coach from another school, like referring to LSU's hiring of Lane Kiffin from Ole Miss in November. All right. I don't know about that. It's always going to happen. It's always happened. You know, it's hard to change things that have always been going on.
16: I mean, what's the difference if I work for a corporation? I work for Toyota, but all of a sudden BMW wants me to take a higher position there.
19: Bye-bye.
16: In my normal life, I can do that. So why wouldn't I be able to do that? As a coach, it's the same thing. So, like, that's what I'm saying. So, like, what operates in one space doesn't operate in another space. Like, you're not going to be able to do it. And so if you allow coaches to do that part of it, how can you restrict players from doing it? It's the same thing, just at a different level.
19: It's messy. You know what? I'm glad I'm not part of it. And you know what? I just hope it doesn't affect the game itself. I think fans are still going to come out. You know, people are going to go to the swamp to see college football. People are going to love it. They can't wait. And that's the name of the game. And TV ratings will go through the roof. But I think eventually they're going to kill the goose that laid the golden egg, and it's going to explode. Right now, it's max. I think the balloon is only going to hold so much air, and it's going to pop real soon.
16: Maybe, potentially. I mean, you know, like, that's it. That's part of the playoff structure and the bowl games and all this other stuff. Every issue having is related to money, right? We don't want to go to a normal playoff system because, oh, what about the bowl games? It's been such a moneymaker in TV and those things. Oh, we're going to expand the playoffs. Why do we want to expand the playoffs? Because the NCAA tournament has been able to do it. Like, now we have, 76 teams that are going to be in the tournament instead of 68, which came up from 64, which came up from 32 and 40. I mean, it's just, you know,
19: I remember when it was 12.
16: Gluttonous. I mean, it's just gluttonous. We just want to keep adding to it so we can continue to make more money, more money, more money. That's what all of this is about. It is all about chasing the dollar. And a lot of it is about the TV revenue and how much TV and how much money are we going to get and how can we take that money? And now we got to share it. We got to share it with the players because that's rev share. All of these different things. And it's all born out of a desire to get the most that they can at all times.
19: And I'm just happy all you and I have to do is talk about it. We're not involved in it, which is great. Mm-hmm. And the games will go on. They will. Okay. And speaking of the games going on, I wonder if they're going to go on with this quarterback, Brendan Sorsby, because Texas Tech right now, he's the guy. And the Browns, I don't know why he's even getting involved. I mean, I don't know what reporter would ask Browns coach Todd Monken about Brendan Sorsby. I mean, he's got enough quarterback. He's got four quarterbacks on his squad right now. And Sorsby right now is not coming out. Maybe he will. I don't know with the supplemental draft. But Monken said it'll be a slippery slope to draft Texas Tech quarterback. First of all, Todd, really? I mean, a no comment would have been perfect here. Why are you getting involved with Sorsby? And I'd like to know the reporter that would ask that question, because right now you got Deshaun Watson and you got Shedeur Sanders. You know, I don't think you need Brendan Sorsby. You just don't need him. So to ask the Browns that question is crazy, and for Monken to even throw that answer out there is even worse.
16: Why though? Like, why is it bad? Like, why don't you like the fact that he threw it out there? I think we should have that discussion. It's a legitimate conversation. Like, people are worried because the supplemental draft is coming. It'll be mid-June, July, whenever it comes. If he's ruled ineligible, like he's been ruled twice and the appeal was denied, then he is going to be a viable prospect. And that is like a great question to ask a coach for a team that could be in that hunt, because they have multiple first round picks. Would they be willing to think about a player like that? And what Todd Monken really said is something that should be alarming and eye opening. And one of the things that people should pay attention to, we have loosely talked about Brendan Sorsby being a first round pick and the talent and those things. We've kind of just dismissed the stuff that he is in trouble for, which is the gambling. However, the more that I talk to people in the league, it's a significant amount of money that he was gambling. So there is a trust and integrity issue when it comes to taking on Brendan Sorsby. How do we know that he's not going to do the same thing at the next level? How do we know that this won't become an Art Schleister deal? How do we know this won't become what we talked about in the first hour with Alabama State and four guys point shaving? Those are things that have to be serious considerations for someone who is admitted to having an addiction. That's an issue. That is a part of the evaluation process, his character. So when he talks about it being a slippery slope, am I a coach? Do I want to sign up for a player that I don't know is all the way with us when it comes to winning games? Yeah, so it's great to talk about him in the hypotheticals, but now as it appears to be more of a reality, that is going to be a bigger part of the conversation on top of, is he really talented enough to be a first round pick? So the character and the play is going to be a big part of this evaluation as to whether he's a first round pick and when he's taken in the supplemental draft, if he's taken.
19: Okay, great question to you. I'll throw this at you. Certain skill set, I think he could play in the NFL and do well, no doubt. Number two, do you draft the guy? How do you know he's not going to change? How can you tell if he is gambling? That may affect his game. How do you do that? Do you interview him? Do you bring him in? How does that work? Because there's going to be a team out there right now in need of a quarterback, and this guy's got pretty good skill set. So you do you take a chance on the guy? What do you do? How do you know that he's not going to fall back? Because as you say, it's an addiction. It's a disease. And does the NFL step in and say, no, we don't want him in our league? There's a lot of questions around Brendan Sorsby.
16: There are a lot of questions. And if you're a coach and you're wondering that, you move on to the next quarterback. Like, you just move on to the next one. And I'll wait the next year. And I'll deal with someone who doesn't have these issues that I know about ahead of time. And I'll say this, talent will lead to some tolerance. But what you're tolerating here with the gambling thing is significant. And when the things came out about however many bets he placed, like 9,000 bets or whatever, $90,000 worth of money that was exchanged, multiple accounts, family, friends of friends, all of these different things, betting on your team and others –

0: I will tell you this much. Sometimes it's good to know a little history. And I know a little bit of history, okay? Because the NFL has changed. Because the NFL is in bed with these betting entities. And I get it. It's a big money deal. All right? But back in the day, this may have been in the 60s, they suspended Alex Karras and Paul Hornung for a year because these guys, they weren't betting. Maybe they were. But they were just working as greeters in casinos. That's how times have changed. Alex Karras and Paul Hornung missed an entire season. And now they're debating whether to draft this guy in the NFL who has bet. Literally bet. They never proved anything against Karras and Hornung, though. And Horning's in the Hall of Fame.
1: Mm-hmm. Yeah, I mean, like, I mean, think about that. Like, that's, I mean, the league has certainly come a long way. Once again, what did we talk about early? We talked about hogs and the money and killing the golden goose and just your desire for every morsel, every penny that you can get can lead you astray. And that's potentially where the NFL could be when we talk about these gambling entities or whatever. We've already seen it impact the NBA. We get guys that are about to stand trial on gambling incidents, you know, federal charges. So, look, we open it up. We allowed it to come in. And now that it's in, we have to deal with it. But, yeah, this is very interesting. And the more that I talk to people in the league about it, yeah, Todd Monken's feeling – he's not the only one that feels like that about Sorsby and what his NFL future could be.
0: Well, I got to tell you something about a funny story. You talk about Alex Karras and Paul Hornung. I ran into Ted Karras, his nephew, the other day, who plays for the Cincinnati Bengals. So I went over to him, said hello, how you doing? I said, really, I wish I could have met Mongo. And Mongo was his uncle who played Mongo in Blazing Saddles. That was Alex Karras. And you know what he told me? I was shocked. He says, I only met him once. He only met his uncle Alex Karras once. So that shows the age difference. I had no idea. But Ted Karras is a good guy. I like him, and he's doing a lot around the community in Greater Cincinnati for charity. So Ted Karras is a good man, but I would have really have loved to have met Alex. That was my guy. All right?
1: And speaking of... I just remember from TV, Webster.
0: Yeah, you're right. He was something. I mean, if Alex Karras was today alive and well, he'd be a super. He'd be doing the games on TV. He'd be doing some sort of a game on TV as a color analyst, or maybe like on the pregame shows. He'd be the best. Alex Karras would be the best. Promise, no doubt. Good man. All right, may he rest in peace. Now, talk about moving. What about the Chicago Bears? I talked about so much for tradition. Chicago Bears going to go into Northwest Indiana. Come on, really? But I will tell you this much. It's a business, and owners, with the league approval, of course, they can do as they please. So fans, button up, relax. You know, it's their business. They can do what they want. You know, that's it. So, and don't tell me, though, or don't tell anybody else, that we have the best fans in the world. We always hear that garbage. We love you. We love the city. No, forget it. Don't believe that, because they're going to pack up and move. They're probably going to go to Indiana. Why? It's a better deal. And that's the deal. And it's a founding NFL franchise. I think it stinks. I feel for the fans of Chicago, but there's really not that much you could do. You talk about the money, you got to go where the money is. You chase the money.
1: I mean, there we go again. This has been a lot about the money. But yes, they're going to chase the money. They can move to Hammond, Indiana. They will be called the Chicagoland Bears. I wonder if they can keep the C on the helmet if they're not in Chicago. But yeah, like... people are drawing a hard line. And I understand why there's a hard line being drawn, right? So for years, owners have been able to do this, right? They can, billionaire owners are able to force taxpayers to pay for these stadiums, right, in which the taxpayers don't benefit from. All the money goes to the owners.
0: Right.
1: So
0: right.
1: What kind of deal is this? Like, hey, I need you to build this stadium for me, but yeah, you don't get a cut of it. All this comes back to me. And because you're so fearful of your team moving away, everyone signs up for it. Where Chicago... residents have not done that. Now, the prospect will be, is this owner ballsy enough to take him to Indiana? That's where we're at.
0: Oh,
1: So it's a big game of chicken, and we're going to see if Chicago stands down and gives the Bears ownership group everything that they want.
0: I will tell you this much, and here's a true story. Back in the day, this goes about maybe 20, 25 years ago when they built out that new Paul Brown Stadium in Cincinnati. They had a vote. There was a vote in Cincinnati for taxpayers. Well, it really wasn't fair because the majority of fans come from Indiana and Kentucky to go to Cincinnati Bengal games, but they weren't getting taxed. It was just Cincinnati, Hamilton County.

0: because Cincinnati is, they were going to get taxed. So Mike Brown and the Bengals did a smart thing. What they did, they brought a bunch of former players, and they met the city, and they had conferences, whatever, to get the players, you know, to get the fans, get their appetite wet and crazy. And they voted for it because they got the new stadium. But like, you know me, I'm like the devil's advocate. I was on radio locally at the time in Cincinnati, and I went ballistic. I went crazy. I said, really? You're gonna pay for it? And then, and the advantage is going to be for the people in Kentucky and Indiana. They're not paying, and they're going to benefit from the stadium without paying any taxes. So what happens to me? I get called into the general manager's office and say, shut your mouth because we got to get the stadium and we do the games on radio here. That was the end of the deal, and they got the stadium. But I was opposed to it because it's crazy. It wasn't fair.
1: It's not fair, but then what wouldn't be fair if all of a sudden your Cincinnati Bengals become the Kentucky Colonels? you'd be mad about that. Like, so, I mean, they have to make tough decisions. And so the Bears fans will have to make a tough decision on what matters. And right now, it doesn't matter enough to them to vote, you know, for the things that are needed to be voted on to pass it and allow this team to have a stadium in Chicago.
0: There we go. Amazing. It's going to happen, I know. All right, he's Bucky Brooks. I'm Andy Furman. We're live from the Fox Sports Radio studios. And this is a two-way street, either yay or nay. And it's next.
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0: All right, about 9 minutes before the top of the hour, this is Fox Sports Sunday on Fox Sports Radio. We're live from the Fox Sports Radio studios. He's Bucky Brooks. I'm Andy Furman, and now it's time for Yay or Nay.
1: Okay, let's begin.
2: Rack those brains, gentlemen. These stories need an answer.
3: I think we need a ruling on this.
2: It's Yay or Nay.
0: All right, MG, let's do it.
4: Let's get into it. Andy, hundreds of the world's best axe throwers were in Toronto last week for the International Axe Throwing Championship. Competitive throwers spend hours practicing and travel to compete for little or no pay. Yay or nay?
0: I feel terrible that I missed this. I really do. I say yay, big time yay. I love, and these are athletes, and they practice, and they do it for the love of the game. Yes, yay.
5: Yeah, no, I don't have any interest in this. I don't know if I would consider them athletes either, but it works. I don't think everything is an athletic
0: this
5: sport.
0: This is more of an athletic event than nice, synchronized swimming.
5: No, I don't know. Like, you got to get in the pool and do some things. Like, we're throwing axes. Like, what are we doing? Like, we want to have everything. We can say cornhole is a sport, too.
0: Like, they say it else? Is, yes. Table tennis, is that a sport? I don't know.
5: Yeah, I don't know. These are hobbies.
0: Bowling?
4: Bucky, Angels right fielder Joe Adell earlier this season, he robbed 3 home runs in one game. Well, he didn't have the same luck this past week. Against the Colorado Rockies, a ball was hit to him, and it hit off of his head, clearing the fence for a home run. Yay or nay?
5: I mean, yay, because he's the next Jose Canseco. So, yeah, I'm fine with this. Sometimes you make an error that's, you know, silly games get silly prizes. So he gets a prize for giving up a home run.
0: I say yay. I think he did it intentionally to get some play on TV for the highlights of the day. It was wonderful. I loved it. I saw it about 10 times.
4: Andy.
0: He couldn't have done that if he tried. Go ahead. I'm sorry.
4: Andy, a Singapore teenager parlayed his speedy Rubik's Cube solving skills into breaking the Guinness World Record for the fastest time to assemble Mr. Potato Head. Seducer, Kalen Saha broke the record in 4.63 seconds. Yay or nay?
0: This is amazing. This is a tremendous record, and I give him a lot of credit because I watch Rubik's Cube. I can't do it. It's unreal. I mean, that's more talent than Joe Burrow playing quarterback. It really is. Yay.
5: Yeah, I'm not gonna say more talent than that. I guess you want to call this a sport, to an Olympic sport, putting together Mr. Potato Head. That's great.
0: That's a nice thing.
5: I mean, that's a nice thing that he's been able to discover that Mr. Potato Heads can be assembled quickly. So we'll give him credit for that.
4: All right. And last one here real quick. Bucky, a robot named Ace became so good at playing table tennis, he defeated elite human players in table tennis. The robot has 8 joints that direct its movements, and he learned how to play the sport using the AI method known as reinforcement learning. Yay or nay?
5: I mean, no, this is silly, but we worry about AI infiltrating everything. It's now in sports.
0: No, I say no. Hey, the trade that shook the league, that's next on Fox. We are Fox Sports.
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17: Vegas leads the Stanley Cup Final 2-1 after a double overtime win over Carolina 5-4. Vegas was up 4-0 in the third. Carolina's comeback started with three goals in a 39-second span. Eventually, the Canes got the game-tying goal with under 2 minutes to go in regulation. But for Vegas, the game winner came from behind the net, off the goalie, and in. Vegas will host Game 4 of the series on Tuesday. The NBA Finals don't continue until Monday, by the way. In the WNBA, New York came back to defeat Indiana 83-75, Breonna Stewart 30 points. U.S. soccer played its final tune-up game before the World Cup starts this coming week. U.S. lost in Chicago 2-1 to Germany. The Belmont was won by Golden Tempo, who'd taken the Kentucky Derby last month. Baseball, Red Sox at Yankees rained out. Dodgers got 9 in the first to beat the Angels 9-2. I'm Steve DeSager.
2: Sunday is on.
18: Yeah, yeah. One time we gon' give it to you like this. Yeah, like this. Yeah, like this.
2: The plays, the sounds of the game, the interviews, the breaking news, the top stories. When it goes down, we'll cover it here. Your Fox Sports Sunday is right now. Y'all gonna make me lose my mind. 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
0: Yeah, he truly is the king. That's coming right up. I'm working with the king right now. That's Bucky Brooks. I'm Andy Furman, and we're broadcasting live from the Fox Sports Radio studios. 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Just search Fox Sports Radio on YouTube, and you'll see our best videos from all of our shows. And don't stop there. Hit that thumbs up icon and comment away. Let us know whose takes you like and even whose takes you don't like. Just search Fox Sports Radio on YouTube and subscribe. And, of course, Bucky Brooks, here he is. How are you, Mr. Brooks? Take a bow.
5: I'm doing well.
0: There you go. Right. Well. You are not going to believe this. Sit down for this, all right? Several weeks ago, Ben Maller, who works here, our friend on Fox Sports Radio, does the overnights from 2 to 6 a.m. Eastern every night, okay? Ben Maller, he had a little get-together in Northern Kentucky at the Strong's Pizza, and it was in Newport, Kentucky. I was there, and I finally met one of the all-time callers of sports talk radio, Dick from Dayton. It's amazing, Bucky. I met him, and here he is. Wants to talk to you, Dick. You're on Fox Sports Radio. How are you, Dick?
19: I'm doing good, Andy. And how are you doing, Bucky?
0: It was a pleasure meeting you and Ben Maller. It really was.
19: I enjoyed it, Andy. It was one of the top that he sponsored, and to see you and. I just want to see.
0: No, I didn't want to see Ben. No, that wasn't it. The pizza was the highlight of the day, not Ben Maller. It was the pizza.
19: Yeah the pizza was good. Andy, what are they going to do about the Reds? I'm just so worried. They got
0: to get pitching. Look, and Bucky's a big baseball fan. He knows that. You know what? How many games have they blown at the end of the game at the tail end when these guys come in from the bullpen? They can't get it done. They can't close it. I mean, really, what they should do is what some teams have done in years past. You know, have every starter pitch three innings. That's what you do. Don't even have a bullpen. Have every starting pitcher pitch three innings and do it that way. They have no bullpen. And I feel bad for Tito. You know, Terry Francona, I mean, he came in here, high hopes, the community went crazy, they rallied around him, they made the playoffs last year, and it's all about personnel, and he doesn't have the proper personnel. That's it. Offensively, okay, I think they're decent, but pitching-wise, they stink.
19: I just wondered, too, about you think Joe Burrow and the Bengals will be okay this year?
0: Bucky, that's Bucky's question. What do you think, Buck?
5: Yeah, I think so. I mean, I think offensively, like, they're locked and loaded. They have a really good team with Ja'Marr Chase and T. Higgins. Joe Burrow is always going to put this team in a position to win. And I think the defensive upgrades that they made, Dexter Lawrence coming on board, some of the veterans that they brought over, should be a much better version. They don't need that defense to play at a top 10 level, but if they can just be at the middle of the pack, that's going to be good enough in a wide open division. Yeah, there's no reason why the Bengals can't compete to win the AFC North.
0: Would you go so far as to say, Bucky Brooks, that the Bengals are the best team in that division if Joe Burrow stays healthy?
5: Well, I won't go so far as to say that, no. I think the Ravens have more talent from top to bottom, but you got a new coach. And so how quickly can Jesse Minter get them up and going? But I would say that Cincinnati probably is a nice, solid second competing with the Pittsburgh Steelers. Yeah.
19: All right. Have a good day, guys.
0: All right. Great calling you. Great talking to you and meeting you. All right. Let me get into this deal, because this is the big story of the week. It really was one of the most shocking trades, perhaps, maybe in football history, really. The Browns trade the NFL sack king Myles Garrett to the Rams for a pair of draft picks, including a first rounder. It was a linebacker, Jared Verse, and a Pro Bowler, a defensive rookie of the year back in 24. Okay, first off, did you see this coming? Okay, because I know a year ago, Myles Garrett was upset. He wanted to get out of there, that he redid his contract, and now all of a sudden they trade him. So did you see this trade coming at all, Buck?
5: No, I did not. And I know people talked about it for a long time. I never thought there was a world in which the Cleveland Browns would trade their best player. I just never thought that that would be something that we would see from them. But look, man, give them credit. I just couldn't imagine that this was going to be something that was a deal. But they believe that they get better by moving on from him, and he gives them a chance to bring back a bunch of different picks. They get 11 picks in 2027, two first-round picks next season in what should be a very productive quarterback class. And then the Rams do what we talked about. In L.A., you got to get stars. Star power matters in L.A. And right now they're loaded with star power on offense and defense with Matthew Stafford commanding the offense. And then now Myles Garrett joining Kobe Turner and Byron Young on defense.
0: I don't think the age factor was a major factor in the trade. He's 30, which is relatively young. He's several years ahead of him, maybe four or five more years. I'd say five more years. But I think you look at the record, and the Browns have only won eight games the last 2 years with him, so they probably could do as well maybe without him building for the future. So I don't think the age was a factor. All right?
5: Age is a factor only in terms of like how much money you're giving up. I mean, he has 4 year, $160 million. You're talking about a significant amount of money. He has 125 sacks. He has double digit sacks in eight of the last 9 years. How long can he sustain it? I don't know. I mean, he's a gold jacket player. I think for sure you're probably confident that the next 2 to 3 years, he'll remain in his prime before you have to worry about the fall off. For the Rams, that's a worthwhile proposition because it's tied to Matthew Stafford. Matthew Stafford at the max has 2-3 more years left. Well, you're getting the best of Matthew Stafford with the best of Myles Garrett. I think you're willing to bank on that. Trent McDuffie coming over, giving him an all-pro defender in the secondary. They're all in. The Rams are a unique team that is all in for now while also being set up for the future. Les Snead and Sean McVay just kind of find a way to consistently put themselves in a position to be in that conversation as title contenders.
0: But if we remember last year, he was so fed up, he demanded a trade. The Browns came back to convince him to stay. They gave him a new contract, about $40 million each year, which made him the highest paid non-quarterback in the National Football League. And I give him a lot of credit because throughout that garbage, it's a lot of garbage to play on a team that just doesn't win. It's terrible. I couldn't imagine going out week in and week out or starting maybe in August at training camp knowing you have no chance to be playing in the playoffs. He recorded double-digit sacks in each of the last 8 years. Earned 5 first-team All-Pro and 2 Defensive Player of the Year awards, even though he probably hated being there and putting that uniform on every single week. I give him a lot of credit for that. You know, he has a lot of pride in his work.
5: Yeah, I mean, there's a lot of pride that goes with that. He certainly did it against tough situations, right? Because when you don't have a team that can score a lot of points on the offense, when you're playing defense and you're hunting sacks, you're playing against a team that is not in one of those what we call pass heavy situations where everyone in the stadium knows that they're passing. He's having to get his sacks against teams that can run the ball, mix down, so he can't necessarily pin his ears back. It really speaks to how talented he is. And I'll say this, I think I'm uniquely qualified to talk about pass rushers given the fact I played with Bruce Smith, Reggie White, Derek Thomas, and then I was in Carolina when we had Julius Peppers. Three of those guys are in the top four in sack leaders. When I look at Bruce Smith and Reggie White and Julius Peppers, Myles Garrett has a little bit of each of their games in his game. His dominance comes from his ability to take power and finesse and do it in a package that has a lot of pizzazz. Jim Schwartz really gave him a lot of freedom to do whatever he wanted to do at the line of scrimmage. It'll be interesting to see how the Rams utilize him, how Chris Shula maximizes him, because he is, and people say this, a generational talent. And I'll say this, I was late to the party on him when he was coming out of Texas A&M because he was so talented and because it was so easy. You just didn't know if he had enough technique to be able to continue to do it at the next level. I was wrong. He's a dominant player, and he is a guy that is not only a gold jacket guy, but he's well positioned to win his first Super Bowl in L.A. on a major stage.
0: All right. Now, the trade is done, but to be quite honest with you, we're going to pull back the curtain because actually the trade is continuing. And what do I mean by that? There's a conditional situation on this trade. The Browns did their best to make sure that Myles Garrett will never end up back in the AFC North. A unique clause in the deal, which is, I never heard of this. If the Rams trade Garrett to an AFC team in the North at any time between now and the 2029 NFL draft, then Los Angeles will have to cough up a 2029 first round pick instead of that third rounder. That's the one condition. It's unbelievable. I mean, that's how valuable they think this guy is. I mean, the Browns say, look, go, God bless you, have a great life in L.A., but we never want to see you against our team ever again. And so that's the end of that deal. It's crazy. Have you ever heard of that before? Well, I think something similar maybe with the Micah Parsons Green Bay thing. When Dallas used that condition when they sent Micah Parsons to Green Bay, I think there was something like that. Maybe I may be off base on that.
5: Yeah, that's interesting. That's really, I mean, that's a pretty interesting deal where they're talking about that. But I mean,
0: did they do that when they traded you, when you went from like Green Bay to Buffalo, whatever? Like, you know, the Bucky Brooks rule? No,
5: no, because I wasn't traded. I was cut. So I was having to go from the bottom of the barrel and kind of figure it out. But that's really, I would say, smart on their end to maybe do some of those things where they are trying to protect themselves, trying to keep him out of the division. Just because it is a situation where you are having to figure out, what do you want to do? How are you going to do it? How are you going to figure out to keep him out of the division, get the picks back? He's disgruntled. He doesn't want to be there. You're nearing the end of the road where you don't know if you necessarily want to pay him. And so you make the move. You send him out west. So he's in a different conference. So you don't have to see him really. And then you just want to make sure, hey, let's make sure he doesn't find his way to Baltimore, Pittsburgh, or Cincinnati. So they put that in there. Smart by them. I did not know about that until you brought that up today. I did not know that they had that clause in.
0: I cannot believe that I have something in the world of football that you didn't know. I mean, to me, you just made my life. Not my day, my life, really. There's something to be said about 6'7", really. And it's crazy that today's 6'7". Maybe that has something to do with it. Okay, the funny thing is also, not only does he go to the Rams, when they got him, they reworked the contract for him for 2026 from $31.5 million to now $37 million. It's unbelievable. I mean, those guys, if you're a fan of the Rams, you got to love it. I mean, they will do anything to win. They just want to win. That's all they want to do. I mean, if I'm a fan, you don't mind paying those exorbitant prices for season tickets because you know at least your team's going to have a fighting chance because the ownership is backing you and saying, yeah, we're going to give you everything we can to help this team win. And in other things in other cities, we don't see that. We don't see it all the time. Although maybe they'll spend the money, but they'll spend it on the wrong guy, the wrong person, whatever it may be. But the Rams are getting it done. And I think right now you have to say, as of today, they are a potential Super Bowl performer, right?
5: Without question, they are one of the favorites to go to the Super Bowl. This is a bit of a game changer, right? When you think about what you want to do and how you want to do it. It's a game changer in terms of how they've traditionally been constructed. When the Rams have won Super Bowls, when the Rams have been really, really close, it's been on the backs of a move that was made like this. So years ago, they traded for Jalen Ramsey, traded for an all-pro defender, put him in the backfield, teamed him with Aaron Donald, and they did it. Go back, and then they get Matthew Stafford. Matthew Stafford comes on board in a blockbuster deal. They trade away Jared Goff, and he becomes a player that is able to lead them there. This year, they made two trades because everyone is talking about the Myles Garrett trade. But remember, they also traded away a first-round pick for Trent McDuffie, an all-pro player who can play in the slot, play on the outside. You now are teaming him, elite cornerback, with an elite pass rusher to go with an MVP quarterback. Typically, that's win-win-win when we think about the way teams are able to get it done at the highest level. The Rams are a unique team, man, but they go for it, and they go for it in a major way. And if you're a Rams fan, you're excited because you know that your ownership group, your front office, they're always looking to be in the mix. They're always trying to put their team in a position to win.
0: You know who's excited? Defensive coordinators in the AFC North. They don't have to plot against Myles Garrett anymore. That's a big deal, isn't it?
5: Yeah. Like, there's one less thing that you have to worry about. One less headache. So, yes, that's something that is really big, really important for them. You got to like that.
0: Okay, you mentioned Bruce Smith. You play with Bruce Smith. Here's the deal. Myles Garrett set NFL history last year, record most sacks in a single season with 23. Now he's with the Rams, and he says, this he said the other day, I think he wants to become the NFL's all-time sack king, okay? Bruce Smith picked up his 200th sack in his second-to-last game of his career back in 2003. And his record has stood in the 23 years since. All right. Julius Peppers ended up with 159.5 sacks in 2018, which is the highest number that any player has put up since Bruce Smith's retirement in 2003. Now, let's talk about seeing Myles Garrett breaking the record. However, There's more games now. I mean, again, I go back to that asterisk thing when they talk about gaining 1,000 yards in a season. You know, it's great, but it's not the barometer it used to be because they used to play 14 games, maybe six, now 17 games. It's going to be 18 games. I think the amount of games really make a difference. So will his record be kind of like a little shaky because he's played more games? I've got Bruce Smith, I mean, doing it. And now I'd like to see Bruce Smith come out and say something. All right. I like to do that.
5: I mean, I still think the records are the records. And when, no matter how many games you play, like, you can't say, hey, you're restricted. You're only going to play the amount of games that Bruce Smith plays, and the record doesn't count if you go over that. I mean, the number is the number.
0: Well, it just count, but a little asterisk next to it. I mean, even in the NBA with Michael Jordan, you know, his record, but you got, you know, guys who, like LeBron never went to college, so he had four more years to play in the NBA. That's four more years of playing games.
5: I mean, there is something to be said for that part of it, whatever. But I just think, I don't know if you can necessarily do that. Like, I don't think that you can say like, hey, let's put an asterisk by whatever. The record is what the record is. You want to make mention of it? Cool. Like Cooper Kupp and Calvin Johnson's record. I think Cooper Kupp went over 2,000 yards a couple years ago, a few years ago when it came to receiving yards. And we can talk about the extra game and all that other stuff, but people don't talk about that. There's some nuance to it. Jim Brown, the great Jim Brown, when he had the rushing record, whether it's single season or all time, people didn't talk about, oh, he just did it in a 12 game or 14 game season. They just said he's the record holder.
0: Because people don't. So yeah. Why did baseball make a big deal about Roger Maris and Babe Ruth, where every other sport doesn't make a big deal about the amount of games played? Because Maris did it 162 games, and the Babe did it 154. They made a big deal about that. Maybe because Babe Ruth was so much of an icon, and the guy who kind of maybe saved baseball in the 20s, and Roger Maris was a Johnny Come Lately. I don't know. I don't know why they did it for him. And every other sport, when records are broken, they never put asterisks next to the amount of games played.
5: Yeah, I don't know. That's weird, right?
0: Kind of
5: a weird.
0: Because I think Major League Baseball didn't want Maris to break it, because Maris was again, Johnny Come Lately, where Babe Ruth was the Babe. He was the guy. I don't know.
5: I mean, he definitely is a guy. He definitely is a guy. But yeah, I don't know. It's kind of weird. Kind of weird when you think about it.
0: I don't know. I'm kind of weird. But anyway, Bruce Smith, 200 sacks. Reggie White, 198. Kevin Green, 160. So there's a good chance, I think, if Miles Garrett plays, if he plays six more years, he could play when he's 36. How old was Bruce Smith when he retired? Do you remember?
5: Ooh, I can't remember. He was older because he had that last season in Washington, which was a big one. I can't remember how old he was when he retired. I know he was up there, though.
0: He probably was about 36, 37, I would think.
5: Maybe, yeah, he had to be
0: maybe
5: like
0: Michael,
5: near
0: MG
5: the end,
0: could find
5: 38,
0: out for us. Bruce
5: 39.
0: Smith when he retired. We'll get that. All right. But I think Miles Garrett could do it. You know what? I'd like to see him do it simply because, you know, what else does he have to claim to fame? He played on bad teams. At least if you retire with a Super Bowl ring, you can say, hey, you know, I made the Super Bowl. This guy, I can't even make the playoffs, let alone Super Bowl. So if he could retire with that, I'd be happy for him. I really would. All right? Can we move on? We're talking about another trade with this A.J. Brown deal. Was it time for Philadelphia to dump this guy? He was pretty vocal. He wanted out of there. He really did. And he didn't get along, I don't think, with Jalen Hurts.
5: Yeah, I mean, like, here's the thing. I guess it was time just because it was disrupting the locker room, the chemistry and all that within the locker room. And I just think that you would like everyone to be able to get on the same page and get along to make sure that we're all pulling the boat in the right direction. Because of whatever that led to the conflict, it just wasn't sustainable. And no matter what people talk about, you got to have talent. You got to have the right coaching, but you got to have chemistry and connectivity. And it just didn't seem like the chemistry and the connectivity existed the way that it needed to exist in the Eagles locker room. And a big part of that was A.J. Brown's, I would say, feelings being put out there. And so now you remove him and you hope that even though the talent will be missed, you're hoping that you have a better and more connected team. And that'll lead to the success that the Eagles are used to having.
0: MG, well, how old was Bruce Smith when he retired? You got it?
4: Yeah, he was 40 years old.
0: Wow.
5: Yeah,
0: wow.
5: I know he's old. Yeah.
0: That's big.
5: Yeah.
0: It really was.
5: Yeah, so now, so Miles Garrett should be able to go until he's 40, no matter how many games he plays. Like, Bruce was 40 years old.
0: That's big. It really is. You know, I'll run this by. You know, you've been around these guys. I mean, when these guys break records and there's another guy like, they look over their shoulder that they may have their record broken. Do they ever mention like, you know, man, I hope he doesn't break my record? I mean, the many times
5: when
0: do you hear that? I mean, I want to know what the scuttlebutt is, because I would bet.
5: Well, the scuttlebutt, no one wants their record really to be broken because
0: right.
5: It keeps you relevant. Now, the problem with that is if you say it, then everyone's like, oh, you're a bad sport. You're a poor sport. You should want it all major. No, I don't want my record broken because I always want to be recognized as being the best. If I'm not the record holder, then people will not. They would no longer talk about me being the best ever. Yeah, no, I want my records to stand forever. So, yeah, no, people, whatever they say, nobody wants to see their record shattered. Nobody.
0: Right. I agree with you. We'll continue with that. Hey, can we do the Tire Rack play of the game now? Can we do that? Is that? All right, let's do it. The Tire Rack play of the day.
20: McNabb, link wide. Theodore shoots. Wide rebound. He scores! Off the back.
0: Oh, what a game that was. Vegas Golden Knights Radio Network. That was the Tire Rack Play of the Day. 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Do my tire buying should be? Now, that was it. What? That hockey, if you've been watching the hockey playoffs, every game's been tremendous. Coming back from down 3-4 goals is great. Have you been watching it all there a little bit, Buck?
5: I have, because the Hurricanes are from my hometown, Raleigh. My dad is a huge hockey fan. I've been checking it out. And I'll be honest. Last night, I watched it up until the beginning of the second overtime, because on the East Coast, that's after, it was well after midnight. If I was going to get on and do the show, I just couldn't do it. So I checked the score out at the end, and I saw that the Knights kind of got a favorable bounce in overtime that kind of helped them. But I will say this, for the Knights to score 4 in the second period and for the Hurricanes to score 4 in the third period with 3 happening within 39 seconds, that is bananas hockey play. And it felt like in the third period, the Carolina Hurricanes had gained so much steam and had so much momentum that in the first overtime, they were going to do it. But evidently, the Knights settled down in the second period and found a way to get it done. But no, it's been great. It's been great to watch. The games are exciting. And we've said this before. There's nothing like playoff hockey. There is something to that. But I'm going to say this. Do they officiate it differently in the playoffs? Because it is super physical watching the Knights and the Canes go at it. Like the fights, the edginess, the high forechecking. Everything. It just seems like it's a little above the, over the line when it comes to the physicality and toughness.
0: NBA too. I mean, San Antonio and the Knicks are going at it pretty good too, physically. Could be. I don't know. Could very well be. I don't know. I don't know. I'll just say it's been great games. That's all I know. Bucky Brooks, Andy Furman. We're live from the Fox Sports Radio studios. Get him on X at Bucky Brooks, at Andy Furman. FSR 877-99 on Fox. 877-996-6369. Show this quarterback some love. That's next.
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0: All right, is he overrated? Well, that's coming right up. He's Bucky Brooks. He's not overrated. I'm Andy Furman. Maybe I am. This is Fox Sports Sunday on Fox Sports Radio. And by the way, if you missed any of today's show, you want to catch the podcast, just search Fox Sports Radio wherever you get your podcast right after the show. 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Follow the feed, and you'll find today's full show posted right after we get off the air. We got the Blame Game in about 10 minutes from now. And I do want to mention this to you, Buck. The people who maybe are smiling today after that A.J. Brown trade to the New England Patriots, all right? Number one, A.J. Brown, because he's going to be the number one guy now in New England. So he's got to be happy. Drake May, he's got to be nuts, right? It's the first time he's got a big-time receiver. Stephon Diggs didn't get it done last year. He's got a big-time receiver now in New England. So Drake May has got to be smiling from ear to ear right now.
5: I mean, he certainly has to be excited about the possibility of having a true number one receiver out there. And I would say this, like, this doesn't happen without Mike Vrabel's prior relationship to A.J. Brown, knowing what he is, knowing what he can be as a number one, and seeing it firsthand when he was with the Titans. That's a big part of, you know, this move to bring him over. And when I look at their wide receiver core now, when you have him and Romeo Dobbs and some of the other young players that they have, they're more balanced, and they should present more problems to the defense because they do have a legitimate number one in A.J. Brown.
0: Okay, Devontae Smith, he's got to be pretty happy too, all right, because Devontae Smith now is going to fill the shoes, hopefully, of A.J. Brown in Philadelphia. He's going to be the number one guy. And he's going to put up some pretty decent numbers this year. So Devontae Smith's pretty happy, I would think.
5: Yeah, no, he should be happy and excited for the opportunity to go and do his thing. What I will say is, look, it's different. It's different being the number one. It's different being the guy who gets all the attention and the double teams and how people match up with you with the elite cornerback going your way as opposed to the other way. More pressure on him. He's been good in his role. We'll see if he can take on added responsibilities in an even greater role.
0: And I tell you, another guy's pretty happy, I would think, although he's going to lose his number one guy, Jalen Hurts, because I guess it was pretty tough to face him. When I say Jalen Hurts facing A.J. Brown, I guess they weren't even on speaking terms towards the end of the deal. But he's got Hollywood Brown coming in. That may help. So, and he got Devontae Smith. So I think Jalen Hurts will get it done. But again, you mentioned this earlier today. There's a lot of pressure. There has been pressure on Jalen Hurts because of the fan base and the expectations of that team and the numbers that he has or has not put up.
5: Yeah, I mean, look, there are certainly some things that he'll have to work through, given expectations and all the conversation that people had around him. But I don't think it'd be a problem. I think the one thing we know about Jalen Hurts, he's a diligent worker. And in spite of whatever people may think about him and his game, look, he's Super Bowl MVP. He's taken that team to 2 Super Bowls, and people talking about him being on the hot seat, to me, is laughable because he has put together performances that we talk about some of the top 5 quarterbacks have not been able to do in those pressurized moments. Now, he has to get better. He has to show that he can do some other things within the confines of the offense. But there's been a lot of turmoil around him. Constant change in offensive coordinators, the locker room dysfunction at times when it comes to A.J. Brown and others. Hopefully, he can get a little peace within the locker room. And if he has that piece, he can kind of focus on his performance and his production.
0: All right, this is the best part of the show. When you write for NFL.com, I love it. I gobble it up. And this week it was pretty good because a little controversy, which I love. And you said on NFL.com this week, Bucky Brooks said Jared Goff is the NFL's most underrated quarterback. You know what? You may be onto something there, but you gotta state your case and tell me why that's so and why you pick Jared Goff of all quarterbacks in the league that may be underrated.
5: Because I think if people overlooked how successful he has been in this league, and I think some of it came when, you know, they did Hard Knocks his first season with the Rams, and the way he was portrayed, he kind of looked like a class clown, not knowing what's going on under Jeff Fisher. Right. And then when Sean McVay comes over, it's a great change. But then some of the revelations that took place or that came out, Sean McVay getting them to the line, operating in hurry up so they could maximize the time that he could talk in the headset. So it appeared that Sean McVay was kind of giving this guy training wheels and babying him along the way and doing things for him. But then you look up last 4 years, he's been the most productive quarterback that we've seen in this league when it comes to pass yards and touchdowns by a long shot. You look at what he's done in Detroit. People would like to give credit to Ben Johnson, who certainly deserves credit. But last year, he continued on and continued to put up big numbers in spite of all of this dysfunction within the coaching staff. This dude has 5 Pro Bowl appearances. And I know we're at a time where that stuff doesn't matter, but it does. He has 5 of them. He's been recognized as being like one of the best players at that position. And when I look at the 2 turnarounds that he did, where he led the LA Rams to a title, then he goes and is cast off to Detroit, where people thought his career would go to die. He has made them into a perennial title contender. So he deserves a lot of credit, not only for his individual success, but for the collective success of the teams that he's been a part of.
0: You know, for all the garbage that I spew out here to you and everybody else every week, I forgot that he was a top pick in the draft of 2016. I'm really, yeah. Truly. I mean, that's amazing. Really. I didn't really. He was the number one pick. I don't think people didn't believe it because I think for so many years he was buried in Detroit. That's why.
5: Mm-hmm. Buried in Detroit. You know, people are talking about it, but remember, this conversation between him and Carson Wentz, and Carson Wentz is the better, who's the prototype, yada, yada, yada. And then I would say this, in L.A., a lot of it was our fascination over Sean McVay, who is great. He's an offensive wizard, no doubt. But because Sean McVay's presence and his brilliance as a tactician overshadowed Jared Goff, we kind of felt like he was the joystick to Sean McVay's video game, that it wasn't really Jared Goff making these things happen, but it was always Sean McVay and what he did. And Sean McVay's frustration that spilled over, that led him to kind of make a trade that some would view as a knee-jerk reaction

0: and accomplished throughout his time.
1: Okay, on the other side of the coin, NFL.com, Bucky Brooks, look at it. It's great. It really is. This week he said, Justin Herbert, is he overrated? And I'll tell you something about Justin Herbert. There was a debate big time during the draft that Justin Herbert, and the question was, is it Herbert or Joe Burrow? I don't even think there's a question right now. I think Joe Burrow blew him away. There's no doubt in my mind right now. And maybe Joe Burrow has maybe better talent on the offensive side of the ball, whatever it may be. Joe Burrow is a better quarterback than Justin Herbert. End the story right there. And they say, well, Joe Burrow hasn't won a Super Bowl. Oh, you pointed out right here that Justin Herbert's 0-3 in the postseason. So, you know, you make your case, and you make a pretty good one, that Justin Herbert is, in fact, overrated. But tell me more. I want to hear more.
0: Well, overrated in the sense of this, right? So we got fascinated in terms of, like, being the fastest to get to 20,000 yards. We get fascinated because he is the prototypical quarterback that everyone dreams of. He's dreamy when he walks in the room, and he's 6'6 and 230-some pounds. He has great arm talent. He's athletic enough, was a 3-sport standout in high school, can move around and do all those things that you want to see a quarterback do. And during the regular season, he is one of the best in the business. However, postseason is a big part of it. And when we are talking about the greats, the top five, it's about your ability to produce under pressure, the pressure of the playoffs, the environment, how you get it done. He's 0-3, and when you look at the numbers, they fall off a cliff. 54% completion rate, passer rating of 64.7, hasn't had big games. I mean, significant drop-off in production. Now, people are talking about, oh, it's the offensive line. Oh, it's the lack of playmakers on the outside. Oh, Greg Roman and the offensive coordinators. But at some point, the elite players outplay the play calling and outplay the supporting cast not having enough. And so if we're going to talk about Justin Herbert being not a generational talent, but one of those guys that should be bumping up against Josh Allen and Pat Mahomes, got to see more, got to do more. That's where I'm at with Justin Herbert. Need to see more. He needs to do more for us to give him the praise that so many of us try to give him at this stage of his career.
1: I hate to say this because I love the guy, and the guy I'm talking about is Lamar Jackson. And you talk about Justin Herbert, you know, can't get it done in the postseason. You got to almost say the same thing for Lamar. You really do.
0: Yeah, I got it. I mean, I can say some of that for sure because the playoffs have been underwhelming at times, but I would say that he's knocked some of that off. They haven't gotten to the Super Bowl, but you're talking about a two-time MVP, and some would say should be a three-time MVP based on how he's played. Like, there's a difference in that. Like, he has been recognized as being the best at the position for a given year. Justin Herbert never has. But Lamar Jackson certainly has to play better in the postseason. We can say the same thing about Josh Allen. People are like, oh, but they haven't lost because of him. But we did see this year there were some plays that Josh Allen could have made to put them over the top. And I'm not saying that everything about the quarterback is the end-all, be-all to team success. However, when we talk about the greats and how we judge them, why is Tom Brady considered the GOAT? Because he won at the highest level. Why were we so fascinated about Joe Montana? Because he won at the highest level. Pat Mahomes and others. If we're going to use rings as part of the standard, you got to get close to the ring. You got to touch the ring. You got to bring some rings. You got to be able to show some. And if you don't, it just makes it hard to put you in some of these conversations that are reserved for the guys that can get past the velvet ropes in the VIP lounge, and that is those who are able to walk through there with Super Bowl rings on their fingers.
1: You're exactly right. He's Bucky Brooks. I'm Andy Furman. We are Fox Sports Sunday on Fox Sports Radio, and of course, we are live from the Fox Sports Radio studios, but now it's time to let off some steam, and we'll do that with the Blame Game, and it's freaking next!
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18: All right, the blame game coming right up. It's about 11 minutes before the top of the hour. And by the way, at the top of the hour, 9 a.m. Eastern, countdown with Brian Ngo, Jeff Schwartz, and Bill Krakenberger right here on Fox Sports Radio. He's Bucky Brooks. I'm Andy Furman. We're live from the Fox Sports Radio studios. But right now, it's time for the blame game.
19: You ruined me!
12: It's all your fault. No, it's your fault.
20: This is all your fault.
21: This is all your fault. This is all your fault.
12: Maybe it's everyone's fault.
22: Ooh.
12: Who knows?
20: He's a liar.
12: That's why there's the blame game.
20: The blame game.
12: Let's figure out who to blame.
23: Who would lie?
18: He's a liar. All right, MG, are you ready for the blame game?
24: Yes, I am.
18: Let's do it.
24: All right, so Andy, these World Cup ticket prices are getting out of hand. It looks like they're trying to squeeze every dollar out of their fans. Who do you blame?
18: You know what? It's only in the U.S. of A. It's the animals here. Not around the world. It's in L.A. It's in Boston. That's where it's at, really. And it's crazy. And I blame those people, the organizers. You know, let the people in. In New York City, they're trying to give them, like, discounted tickets to various people, to see the events in the Meadowlands. But honestly, it's sickening. It really is. This is a great event, and they're denying people to the affordability factor. It's terrible. I hate it.
25: I'm with you. I mean, I agree with Andy on this. Like, I hate it. I don't like it. I don't like the lack of affordability. If we want people to have access to these things, you got to make it where a family of four can go. And right now, we certainly can't do it.
24: Bucky, these trade rumors surrounding defensive end Max Crosby for the Raiders seem to not go away. Latest article put out by Vinny Bonsignor of the California Post suggests that the Raiders ship off the superstar defensive end to the 49ers. Who do you blame?
25: Ooh, that's tough. I blame the Raiders because they obviously had traded him before the deal went south with the Baltimore Ravens. So certainly they're willing to listen, and someone that comes with a good offer can get him. And I think all the feel-good stuff is great for now, but I certainly believe by the middle of the season, Max Crosby can be had if a team wants to pay the price.
18: You know, Bucky, you're on the right path. You blame the Raiders, but I blame the Raiders' medical staff, because the medical staff of the Raiders have heard the possibility of maybe trading Crosby, and the fact that they probably want to unload him now, big time, and people have their second doubt, the doubts on this guy because of his medical history. We saw that, you know, several months ago when they traded him, and the trade didn't work. So, great player. Injured. I don't know what the results are on his injury. Can he play or not? And I think of people saying, yeah, we'd like the team. They got to kick the tires. Yeah, kick the tires a little bit. So the medical staff on the Raiders screwed this up big time.
25: Yeah, I mean, I can't blame the medical staff for that. But yeah, like, he's certainly available, and a team that wants him, if they can see that he's healthy enough to do it, they'll find a way to make the move.
24: Andy, the Knicks are having an auction for two front row renowned seats for Monday's NBA Finals game at Madison Square Garden. And while we're at it, why do TV stars and performers get freebies for these games? Who do you blame?
18: Well, I don't like this at all. Bucky hit it right on the head earlier today. He said that, you know, it's one of those things, like, it's a magnet. You know, people want to go to a game because they say, oh, yeah, Bucky Brooks is at that game. You know, I want to be there. That's why San Antonio is very difficult, because there's no star fact. There's no stars at all. Where do they go in Utah? Are you kidding me? Salt Lake City? But in New York, they want to go next to all the superstars in New York City. And I blame the Knicks because, to me, I would be damned to auction off and spend big money to sit next to a guy who's sitting there free. That would really irk me big time. I blame the Knicks.
25: Well, I would say membership has its privileges. And when you are a celeb, you certainly get access to things that other people can't get. It's no different than them going to these award shows and getting swag bags that have thousands of dollars of items in it. When you're a celebrity and people are influenced and impacted by your presence being there, yeah, you get the opportunity to get free stuff. So I don't mind them. I don't begrudge them for being able to go to Knicks games for free.
18: If they don't go during the season, Ben Still is going to the playoff games. Did he go to any games in January? No. Going to playoff games. He's going free, and I'm going to have to pay for an auction price of $8,000 a ticket. Please, stick it, Knicks.
0: The guy's a bum.
24: Bucky, last one here for you. As mentioned earlier in the show, the Chicago Bears planning to move to Indiana. Who do you blame?
25: Ultimately, I have to blame the people of the state of Illinois for not ponying up and paying for the stadium. We can call it greedy. We can call it taking advantage of the situation when it comes to their ownership group, but that's what it is.
18: Oh, blame the Browns and the Bears and everybody else. I don't care. All right, see you next week. Countdown next, right here on Fox. We are Fox.
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6: Millions of Americans are hooked on certain foods, especially processed foods. If you're trying to reduce your salt, sugar, or fat intake, InfoTrack's Roy Mackey has an interview you'll want to hear. Roy?
14: Thank you, Chris. We're talking with Michael Moss. He's a reporter for the New York Times and the author of a book called Salt, Sugar, Fat, How the Food Giants Hooked Us. Michael, welcome to InfoTrack.
15: Thank you so much for having me.
14: Your book focuses on the contents of much of the processed food in America's supermarkets. And I think most people would think that the contents are what they are because they taste good, but you disagree.
15: Yeah, in some ways it was sort of obvious. I mean, I like to call these the foods we hate to love, and we've always known that eating too much of them can make us overweight or otherwise ill. But what we now know is that the largest of the food companies making these products have been acutely aware of the links between their products and obesity and diabetes and high blood pressure and on, even as they've continued adding heaps of salt, sugar, fat to their products.
14: Do you view the processed food industry as some sort of a bunch of conspiratorial companies that are messing with our nutrition?
15: Absolutely not. I do not see them as this evil empire that was sort of intent on making us obese or otherwise ill. And you also can't blame any individual one of their products for the obesity crisis, whether it's soda or one of my favorites, potato chips. The problem lies in their collective zeal to do what companies do, which is make more money by selling more product. And it also lies in their dependence on large amounts of salt, sugar, fat to make their products convenient, long-lasting on the shelf, low-priced, lower priced than fruits and vegetables, and utterly irresistibly tasty, which again, after all, they're trying to make products that will sell.
14: How much salt and sugar and fat does the average American eat each year now?
15: It's a lot more than we should be. As much as 22 teaspoons of salt a day, almost twice as much sodium as we should be getting. And the fat is measured a little trickier, but on an average, we should be getting only 7% of our calories with saturated fat, and we're on average up about 11 or as high as 12%. So way over the recommended limits for good health.
14: Is there any individual culprit for some of those statistics? For example, I don't know, breakfast cereal or something else?
15: Well, it turns out for fat and saturated fat, which is the fat that's linked to heart disease when you get too much of it, the number one source of that now is cheese, followed by red meat. I was really surprised by that. Our cheese consumption has tripled in this country in the last 30, 40 years. And one of the reasons is that the government has been working with the dairy industry to get us to eat more cheese, not just as a snack and as toasted cheese sandwiches, but as an additive in processed foods, because it's so alluring. The industry calls it the mouthfeel of cheese that really jacks up the cravings for food that you can get.
14: Now, that takes me to my next question. One of the things you refer to in the book is something you call the weaponization of food. Tell us what you mean by that, because that's an interesting term.
15: I was really surprised by salt, especially. I used to think salt was a rock dug out of the ground, chopped up, sprinkle it on food. But salt comes in 40 or more different shapes and sizes and additives, each of them kind of perfectly designed for a specific processed food. So all the way from very finely powdered salts that blend easily into canned soups, which can be so salty, to one of my favorites, a kosher-type salt that's in the shape of a pyramid, hollowed out on the inside, so it has maximum contact with the saliva and can provide more of what the industry calls the flavor burst. And I talk about weaponization more in terms of the companies using these ingredients and fighting each other for space on the grocery shelf. But they're also fighting for something they call stomach share, which is a larger part of our stomach vis-a-vis other products.
14: You mentioned soup. That's kind of an interesting topic because I can't really think of anything else on the shelf that seems to have as high of a sodium content as soup.
15: I was really stunned in my research that when I get to the salt section, how dependent, more dependent the industry is on salt than we are as consumers. Campbell Soup is a lovely company in many, many ways, and they've been trying for years to get the salt content down from their soups. And in some cases, they've managed to have some success. In other cases, not. One recent attempt, they brought salt down in a small line of healthier-for-you soups, and Wall Street, which is a big factor in that, basically just hiccuped and they put the salt back in for fear of turning Wall Street off. You have to remember, these companies are as beholden to their shareholders as they are to consumers.
14: So Wall Street thought that the lower sodium soup was not going to sell.
15: Not going to sell as well, yes, and urged the company to put it back in.
14: Can you talk for just a moment about how we should be reading the nutrition labels on foods? Because it is certainly confusing.
15: It is, and a lot of people now know to look for the fine print, and they'll tell you how much calories, how much salt, sugar, and fat is in there. One of the tricky things is that they will often list those items per serving. And so Kraft actually became the first company to decide that this was not being completely honest with consumers. They began, especially for packages of snacks with two or three or more servings, when data shows that many of us will eat the whole bag, and yet the listings are per serving a much lower figure. Kraft began putting the amount of calories for the entire bag on the label, which I thought was really great. But I like to start looking at the front of the label when I go in the store, because that's kind of where the touting is. That's where you see a yogurt saying on the front, it's low fat, when in fact the fine print will show and reveal that it has as much sugar as ice cream in it.
14: Our guest on InfoTrack is Michael Moss. He's a reporter for the New York Times and has written a book called Salt, Sugar, Fat, How the Food Giants Hooked Us. Michael, you're right about how a company goes about introducing a new product. Could you just give us a quick summary of how that works? Because it probably doesn't work the way most people think.
15: No, I mean, a lot of research and science and high math goes into it. I spent time with a legend in the industry named Howard Moskowitz, who was trained in high math and then in experimental psychology at Harvard. And he walked me through his recent creation of a new soda for Dr. Pepper. And to arrive at a product that was guaranteed to be a hit for the company, he started with 61 different formulations of sweetness, each one slightly different than the other, subjected those to 3,000 consumer taste tests around the country, took the data, threw it in his computer, and came up with the optimum amount of sweetness that would send us over the moon. The term that he helped coin for this many years ago internally in the industry is called the bliss point.
14: Michael, just as a closing thought, could you just give us two or three tips for people who are walking into a supermarket,
15: yep,
14: what they should be aware of?
15: You bet. Industry is doing everything they can to get you to make a spontaneous decision, so make a list and stick to it. Work the outer aisles. That's where the fresh fruits and vegetables are. Everyone says we should be eating more of those. And when you get to the center part of the store, beware of the aisle at eye level. They've done studies that show that's where our eyes go. So the products most loaded in salt, sugar, fat are there. So you need to look high, look low for the healthier products.
14: Michael Moss, the author of the book Salt, Sugar, Fat, How the Food Giants Hooked Us. Michael, do you have a website?
15: I do. It's michaelmossbooks.com.
14: Well, thank you very much for spending some time with us.
15: Thank you.
14: And for InfoTrack, I'm Roy Mackey.
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1: Americans are hooked on social media. People of all ages are connecting to share what's happening and to stay in touch. But what about using social media to find a job? Our next guest says you need to do it right, and she has some tips for job hunters. Let's welcome Deborah Donston Miller to InfoTrack. How are you?
2: I'm doing well, thank you.
1: Before we get into your tips, in terms of social media, what websites, what services are we really talking about here? Facebook is a major player, right?
2: Yes, absolutely. Facebook is a major player. It certainly has a huge user base. But many people, when they're searching for jobs, will focus on sites like LinkedIn, which are more professionally oriented. And they're really built for connecting with people for things like job searches.
1: How about Twitter? Is that used in this area at all?
2: Yes, mainly because you're making connections, you're putting the word out that you're actually looking for a job, and Twitter is a good place to sort of broadcast those kinds of things.
1: Well, let's get into some of the things that people should do and really try to work on if they're looking for a job using social media. What would be the first thing you'd suggest?
2: Well, I think the first thing I would suggest is that people are open to using social media. And I say that because I write about social media all the time, and I'll often hear from people that they don't use social media, they don't go on Facebook, they don't go on Twitter because they feel that it's a waste of time or that they just don't have anything to say. But what I would argue is that social media is really becoming like an online resume, and to not use it is really putting yourself at a disadvantage. So I would say that's the first thing, is that you really need to be open to using it, even if you prefer not to use it on a day-to-day basis.
1: People can pretty much lock down their social media these days, though. Is that something you suggest if you're in the job market? For example, in Facebook, you can have all sorts of privacy settings, and you can set those quite high, I believe.
2: Yes, you can. The nice thing about pretty much all social media platforms these days is that you can decide what people can and cannot see. So I think really it's a matter of deciding on what platform you want people to get information about you on a professional basis. So you may decide to open up Facebook or your Facebook profile to a certain extent so that people can see information about you. But really, I think it's more about targeting platforms like LinkedIn, which are really made for searching for jobs and networking with colleagues in your industry. So that's really the place that you want to make sure that your information is updated and that it's really complete, so that if anyone is looking for someone who has the qualities that you have or the skills that you have, they'll be able to find you. And if you're looking for a job, you'll be able to reach out to others and point them to your presence.
1: How do you sell yourself on social media without being blatant about it?
2: That is a difficult balance sometimes. You want to make sure that you're not coming across as arrogant or that you're just telling people about every single thing that you do every day. You have to be judicious in your content. But if you have, say, written a paper or a report that really shows that you're insightful about a certain topic or that you're a real thought leader in your industry, you should definitely put it out there. What will happen is that people will come to perceive you as a thought leader. And when people are looking at your profile, when you've applied for a job, they'll see that content and they'll see what you've done. And that's really important.
1: A good idea, I guess, might be to create a video or a PowerPoint or some type of a little presentation and post it in your area of expertise, because that is going to look very good for you, right?
2: Yeah, content is huge these days. Even aside from the job search, everyone's hungry for content that will help them do their jobs better or make their lives easier. And it's something that you can really use to help you strike that balance between being arrogant and really selling yourself or branding yourself in a good way. So if you could update your presence, you know, say every day or every other day, or, you know, come up with something that's a little more comprehensive, like a report or a video, then absolutely that really says a lot about your expertise and your abilities.
1: In terms of what might already be out there on the internet, photographs of you or jokes or things that might not be appropriate for a company to see, what do you suggest about that? Is there a way to get rid of that stuff?
2: Yes. To a certain extent, there is a way that you can get rid of that stuff. So one of the things that I recommend is that people basically scrub their data clean. And by that, I mean, look at all of the social networks where you have presence. So look at your Facebook presence, your Twitter presence, your LinkedIn presence, and see what you've posted. And think about it in terms of a prospective employer looking at your profile. Do you want that person to see pictures of you at, you know, some big keg party in college? Probably not. So you want to make sure that those things either aren't available at all or that they're behind the privacy settings that we talked about earlier. It's really important that you put across a professional presence, and that can be difficult too when people are friends with so many different kinds of people on Facebook. Typically, people will be connected with friends, with family members, with colleagues. So what you say to a friend, of course, will be different than what you say to a colleague. So it's important to sort of keep things neutral at the very least, especially when you're on the job search. You just want to make sure that if anyone looks at your profile, they won't be surprised or offended by anything they see. And I sort of go back to that old email maxim, don't put anything out on email that you wouldn't want your mother or your boss to see. And I think that that's the kind of philosophy people should have with social networks, that you just want to make sure that you won't be embarrassed by anything that's up there, or that anything that's up there won't get in the way of you making progress in, for example, a job search.
1: In terms of an employer looking at an employee in this day and age, I would think one of the first things they might do is just put their name into a search engine, such as Google, to see what comes up. Is there anything that someone can do to make those results better with a search engine?
2: Yes, there is. In all of the content that we talked about, or even in the updates that you make to your social media presence, think about keywords that are important in your industry. Say, for example, you're in healthcare. You might use HIPAA or something like that in your profile. And that will help make your profile more relevant to the people who are looking for candidates for a certain position.
1: We're talking with Deborah Donston Miller, and we're talking about social strategies for job hunters. Deb, what if someone listening is an older person and they're not comfortable with social media, or they've never used it? What would you suggest? They should just jump in?
2: I would suggest that first they do some reading about it. If you don't know anything about social media, one of the first things that you want to get educated about is privacy and security. You want to make sure that you know what kinds of controls you should put in place to keep your information safe and to make sure that you're not the target of any kind of phishing scam or anything like that. And there are lots of great tutorials out there and lots of great guides to the use of social media. I would highly recommend that people just do a little bit of reading, but then, yeah, jump in, and you'll be surprised how quickly you develop contacts and you start making connections with people that you never would have dreamed of.
1: Well, that's all good advice for Americans who are hooked on social media and those who haven't even tried it yet. If you're looking for a job, it's definitely something to get into and use social media to help you find that job. Deborah Donston Miller of Information Week, we want to thank you for joining us. Learn more at informationweek.com. Thanks so much.
2: Thank you. It was a pleasure.
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1: Pretty much every consumer expert advises people to avoid payday loans. At least 15 states have banned them entirely. But how do these loans affect our nation's economy? With a look, once again, here's InfoTrack's Roy Mackey. Roy?
6: Thanks, Chris. Our guest is Tim Lorenz, Program Manager of the Insight Center for Community Economic Development based in Oakland, California, which focuses on policies to improve economic conditions in lower-income communities. Tim, you recently conducted a study of payday loans and their net impact on the U.S. economy. To just kind of set the stage, maybe you can give us a quick general explanation of payday loans and just how they work.
7: It's basically a short-term loan tied to the borrower's next paycheck. About two-thirds of the states, I believe it's 32, allow payday lending. So in those states, it varies. It's typical. It might be $300 or $400 is the typical amount. And then they have interest rates, which they sometimes call a fee. Usually it's paid up front. Here in California, just to give an example, you can borrow $255, and then the fee is $45 over a two-week period. That comes out to an interest rate of almost 500%.
6: Wow.
7: So that's the basic idea of a payday loan.
6: And how popular are these loans, Tim?
7: There's different studies that have come out, but about 10% of the U.S. population has been a customer, or in any given year, the customer of a payday lending establishment. We think that they have actually peaked somewhat and that it's actually going down in terms of the total amount. Most of that is due to regulation, although some of it may be less demand.
6: Your study took a look at the net impact of payday lending in terms of value added to the national economy and jobs. Tell us what you found.
7: We were looking at both sides of the equation. So in other words, we're looking at what is added to the economy by the payday lending industry, and on the other hand, what is taken out of the economy when households pay the money for the high rate of the fee, and what those households no longer can do because they don't have that money. So we use a program that analyzes these different scenarios and crunches numbers for us, and then it comes out with what the two different scenarios are. So the side of the payday industry, that for each dollar of interest that a household will pay or a borrower will pay, for each dollar, $1.70 circulates in the economy, including the original dollar. So a total of $1.70 that's in the economy, and employees getting paid through taxes paid through the spending that the payday lending establishment does and so on. And then on the other hand, for that same dollar, when what the household economy no longer can do, that dollar actually then multiplies through, and it's a loss of $1.94. And that's because more of that dollar circulates in the economy when it's in the hands of a household than when it's in the hands of a payday lending industry. There's less circulation when it's going through the industry than when it's going through a household. And so the net impact is a loss for each dollar of interest of 24 cents, so almost a quarter of the interest that the borrower pays is lost to the economy with each payday loan.
6: Just so we can try to understand this and be sure I understand it, let's say it costs $5 more to fill up our gas tanks this week. How does that $5 that went poof any different than the $5 someone spends at a payday loan place in terms of national economic impact?
7: That $5, whether the household is paying extra gas or $5 paying interest on a payday loan, it's the same loss to the economy.
6: Tim, what do you recommend for consumers in lieu of using a payday loan service?
7: the most traditional, I think what people did before payday loans was borrowing from friends or family. Credit cards, even though there's some danger with having too much credit card debt and the fees associated with that, it's still a better product for the consumer than what a payday loan is. And then there's an increasing number of credit unions that are developing short-term loan products. And so I would say if either of those first two options are not so good for a person, to check in with their local credit union to see if they have any type of a short-term loan product.
6: Tim Lorenz, Program Manager for the Insight Center for Community Economic Development. Tim, is there a website where folks can learn more?
7: Our report is up on our website, insightcced.org.
6: Well, thank you very much for joining us on InfoTrack.
7: All right, thank you.
6: And for InfoTrack, I'm Roy Mackey.
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21: Poised team when it counts. And, you know, one of the hottest playoff runs we've ever seen, going for 14 straight wins tomorrow night at MSG. The Spurs youth has definitely showed up in the first couple games here, like you guys both said. The big Wemby turnover ended up costing the Spurs. Worst case, should have been overtime when he got that rebound. You know, on that last turnover, guys, what do you think? Do you split the blame between Wemby and Castle, or you think it's mostly on Wemby? What do you guys?
22: I put it Coach. More on Castle myself. So you can't turn your back as a guard on a fast break. That's crazy. Like, point, though, Craig, you know, it's not just on Castle. Definitely there's some blame on Wemby, but I don't think you can blame Wemby as much for passing the ball to a guard as you can blame Castle, the guard, for turning his back. Like, bro, it's like a quarterback and your receiver starts to break one way and you throw it and he just stops. And you're like, dude, I was expecting you to be at a certain spot when the ball got there. You just stopped running. How am I supposed to know you're going to do that? You can't run a fast break like that at all.
23: How about call your timeout you had?
22: Yeah, that's the whole thing. You should have called timeout.
23: Call the timeout.
22: That's the thing. Jeff, to your point, if they run down and they score a bucket with, say, 3 or 4 seconds left, that's great, but you still give the Knicks the last shot. You still give them a shot to win the game with a three. You know what I mean? Like, I want the Spurs to take the final shot. So, yeah, if you take your timeout.
23: Take your timeout.
22: Yeah, you have a better shot to take the final shot. Worst case, you go to overtime.
23: You advance the ball out. And you just, like, I think the Spurs in the series, Mike Brown's done a great job coaching. But the Spurs just are outmatched right now. They're a little bit outmatched. The little bit can flip tomorrow. Like, boom, flip tomorrow. And if the Spurs go in game three and win that game, the pressure is squarely on the Knicks in game four. It is absolutely on them in game four. That arena is going to get tight. It's going to get tight. Yep. You pay $30,000 for a ticket and your team might lose game four. Okay. We don't have time. I think we don't have time for this right now. But I do want to talk about what you guys would pay for, like, an event. Like, what's the max you would pay for anything? Crack loves music. Maybe it's a music. Maybe it's a concert. Like, Brian, I'm just so curious what the max cap you'd pay for an event. Because, obviously, I'm not paying $28,000 to watch my favorite team play ever. Yeah. Like, who is buying these tickets? I want to know. They probably come down on game day, I would imagine.
21: Definitely.
23: This is insane right now. I see people. Oh, the average fan is priced. They've always been priced out. This is not. This is game three of the finals. Like, you're not going to afford this if you're an average Joe. That's just what it is. It's way in all sports. But I'm just so curious what you guys would pay for. Like, I have a hard. I have a theoretical hard cap in my head for what I'd pay for an event I want to go to. I'm just sort of curious what you guys.
21: If the Rolling Stones come back for, and I'd pay $5,000 for first row. Me.
23: So.
21: That's the Rolling Stones, and that's first row.
23: That was my guess for you, Crack. I didn't put it in the text thread. I would say Stones or Led Zeppelin were my two choices for you, is what you would
21: Zeppelin, definitely. At least five.
23: Five was my cap for Oregon Championship game. But, you know, if it was $6,000, I probably would pay for it, too. But I have to think we're going to win the game, though. If we're not going to win the game, I probably won't go. But if we play like the Irish, I think we're going to win that game, Brian. So I would probably pay a lot of money.
22: Okay, that's the way it goes.
23: It's in Vegas this year, the title game. So, you know, Irish, Ducks in Vegas, January 25th.
22: Oh, man.
23: Give me $6,000. I'll get in the stands. I'll wear all my Duck gear, and we'll win a championship.
22: Man, I think I would have to be there also. I've got an actual answer for you around the corner, though, Jeff. And, what would we pay for an Isaac Lowenkron update? I'll tell you what. My future kids not going to college. If that's what it took, you know, like, sorry, kids. Like, college isn't for everybody. You know,
24: I'll give you a freebie on this one.
22: Well, that's very nice, Ilo. Kids, you're going to college. It's all right. Pack your bag.
24: Your future kids to have a shot at an education. This one is on the house because, guys, we actually have live sport going on right now. It's the men's final at the French Open. Germany's Alexander Zverev just won the first game of the match over Italy's Flavio Cavoli. So again, that just underway. Game three of the Stanley Cup final on Saturday night. The Vegas Golden Knights took a 4-0 lead over the Carolina Hurricanes, including the fastest hat trick in Stanley Cup final history by Mitch Marner, only to have the Hurricanes rally for 4 goals to tie it. It eventually went all the way into double overtime.
0: Out into the point, McNabb, rink wide. Theodore shoots, wide rebound, he scores! Off the backboards, off the goaltender, and onto the scoreboard! A double overtime win for the Golden Knights!
24: Dan Duva the call on Fox Sports Las Vegas, so the Golden Knights lead the series 2-1. Baseball Saturday night, the Los Angeles Dodgers scored 9 runs in the first inning, including Shohei Ohtani's 11th home run in a 9-2 victory over the Angels. The San Diego Padres broke a 6-game losing streak with a 3-2 win over the Mets. The Milwaukee Brewers won at Colorado 7-1, but the story was Milwaukee starting pitcher Jacob Mizorowski struck out 8 in 7 innings to improve to 7-2. And hit 103.7 on the gun, the fastest pitch in the majors by a starter in the pitch tracking era. Guys, back to you.
22: Well, it was in Colorado, though. That was only a 90-mile-per-hour fastball. You know? It's a Colorado
24: era. Here's a suggestion. No offense. Have your future kids

0: season goes on. What's Ohtani's ERA is like 0.74 right now. It's insane.
1: You win Cy Young and MVP has ever happened before?
0: No way. Yeah, but he could. He could win them both. Absolutely.
1: He's the favorite, huge favorite for MVP, right?
0: Yeah, oh, he's a cakewalk to win MVP. There's no doubt. Like, how do you give it? He'd have to get injured now and not play the rest of the season to not get MVP. He's a shoe-in, right? Like, who's doing anything remotely close to what Ohtani's doing? It's just, it's the biggest lock in sports right now. As long as Ohtani doesn't get hurt, he's going to be NL MVP.
1: Like, he's one of those. By the way, he already has been hurt. Like, that's the thing about Ohtani. He already had the elbow injury that most guys get at some point in their careers. He already had the elbow, and he's playing this well. Like, he just feels like he's just not one of these. He's one of these freaks who's just not going to ever really get hurt enough to miss, like, months and months at a time.
0: Jeff, you threw out the question there where, you know, it's prices are a little hefty. You want to go see the Knicks in the NBA Finals over there? And you asked, what's the most you would pay?
1: Yeah.
0: And what sporting event is it? I can't tell you how many years my dad has said, B, if the Cardinals are in the World Series, we're going. Right? Like, that's what I would spend the most amount on. As much as I love my Notre Dame Fighting Irish, like, that's a me thing. But if it's connected to my dad, I would spring for, and if we're doing it, we're doing it right. We're behind home plate. We're in plush seats. You know, I'd pay 10 G's. I'd pay 10 grand to get great tickets behind home plate. Yeah, for a World Series game involving the Cardinals at home, I would do that.
1: So I always told myself if I could afford to go watch the Giants play in the World Series, I would do so. In 2014, I was on injured reserve, but we also had a bye week with the Giants. I flew to San Francisco to watch game four of the World Series. I brought my dad for his 60th birthday. I surprised him with tickets. I was behind home plate, like just off to the right. I think I paid like $1,200 a ticket. It was worth every cent.
0: Not bad, yeah.
1: This is 2014, so like I think the total thing, hotel, flight, like 10 grand maybe for the whole weekend.
0: Yeah, right.
1: I was also making a lot more money back then playing for the Giants, but I'm not sure that I could pass for that now, but it was the best time. Like I try not to use like my name a lot. I think it's kind of just creepy to be like, I play the NFL, like give me something. But for this event, I did. I got like on the field before the game.
0: Oh, cool.
1: I made some calls. Like, so, I just think I probably should do it more often. I really don't. I probably should like use my name more. I don't, but it was a great experience. Like, yes, World Series game with my dad. I took my uncle too. Worth every penny. Did it once. Probably won't do it again. If the Giants ever get back, I will take my son. I probably would. Like, if Oregon in the College World Series right now, we lost Texas yesterday. Atrocious. 0-for-14 with runners in scoring position. We lost 17 runners on base yesterday. Oregon did.
0: Gosh, wow.
1: If we've been a College World Series, I think I'd take Alex next weekend to Omaha. I'd probably put down.
0: Yeah.
1: That'd be fun, right? Like little event, you know, things like that is, I think, a good way to spend your money.
0: Yeah.
2: Don't forget Uncle Cracker over here next time, Jeff.
1: Yeah. You want to come to Omaha with me next week? Oregon's got to win two in a row. I'm in. Let's go.
2: Okay. Is that it? Okay.
1: I'll take you when Oregon beats Notre Dame in the championship game. I'll take you with me. Okay.
2: All right.
1: January 25th. We'll see you there.
0: Oh man, can you imagine the three of us there in my Irish buddy. Crash and burn? Oh, you haven't seen a freak out before.
1: If Oregon would lose that game in the most heartbreaking fashion, we have no. We are the best regular season team, and unfortunately, we just can in all sports just cannot get over the hump in the ones that matter. We'd lose that game excruciatingly painfully.
0: You know, it's so funny. The movie Major League was on for a little bit last night.
1: Oh, great movie.
0: It's a sensational movie. But it was early in the movie, and they were like, you know, you're in the clubhouse.
1: Yeah.
0: And if you had the red tape in your locker, that means you've been cut.
1: Yeah, the red tag. Yeah.
0: Right, the red tag. And so, you know, then they were like, you know, if you don't have the red tag, just leave the locker room.
1: Quietly.
0: You don't want to celebrate while other guys just died because they've been cut, right?
2: Sure.
0: And so, like, if it's Oregon and Notre Dame in the college football national championship game, and I'm next to Jeff Schwartz, and I know how much this means. He wants to see his Ducks win a championship. But my Irish haven't won since 88. I was a kid the last time they won it all.
1: No, you should celebrate as loud as you want.
0: I would try to go off to the side, but I couldn't help myself. I'd have to try to leave the locker room, you know, like Jeff just died, right? Like,
1: I would not want you to do that. I would want you to celebrate like how you normally would. Like, I'm a sports person. You win and lose games. Like, I'd be sad, but like, you shouldn't have to not celebrate because I'm sitting next to you. So like, I would, celebrate as loud as you want. Yeah, you don't have to be Wesley Snipes.

0: stripes and go out to the parking lot and do a little dance afterwards. You don't have to worry about that. But no, I let you celebrate. That's only fair. Come on.
1: I appreciate that. No, that's well done by you. Well, okay, good. Well, then when I do the running man in front of you, I just want this on record that you're not going to punch me in the nose, you know? Like, all right, we got Bill Krakenberger, professional sports handicapper, Jeff Schwartz, 8-year NFL veteran. I'm Brian Noe. 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
13: Where are you at on James Dolan ignoring the commissioner, Adam Silver, and Michael Jordan, the greatest player of all time, both with a peace offer to welcome Charles Oakley back to MSG? So I've got my take on this. I've got residencies, Coors Light, and C-SPAN. Now, to tip off here, it's obviously awkward, right? That's the first thought. It's awkward. It's kind of like a fart in an elevator. Very awkward, right? You look at who did it. Okay. Yes. How bad did it smell? Here's the issue, though. On this one, the fart in the elevator, Dolan created the elevator. James Dolan is a dingleberry. He's a Mama Luke and all those things. And obviously, he should not have had Charles Oakley hogtied and carried out of Madison Square Garden by a bunch of MSG goon security guards. Nevertheless, I actually get the fact that Dolan has banished Oakley at this point. Here's why. Charles Oakley, as far as I know, is still suing Dolan and MSG. So the etiquette is rather simple. If a guy is suing you, he's not going to come to your arena. It's why I'm still amazed that Brian Flores, who's in an open lawsuit against the NFL, is the defensive coordinator for the Vikings. Like, it's always been, my entire life, the etiquette has been, the decorum, if you're in a lawsuit, you're not welcome at the party you're suing. Like, to me, that's not drama, that's just legal hygiene. And so while...
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14: 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States compete against each other all the time. Indiana's being aggressive. Good for them. I'd love to talk to their governor. Come on the show. I think, the McCaskies are like, we tried. We negotiated. We got a better deal. I mean, both New York teams play at MetLife. That's in like the Izod Center. Ugh. 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We're going to move down to Hammond, Indiana. 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It's not that big of a deal.
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1: Ah, yes, the Parlay Platter. 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Start us off. What do you like?
19: Yeah, let's go to baseball here. And since it is a parlay platter, we can throw a big favorite in there, I guess, with you guys. Let's go with the Philadelphia Phillies. Today they are -165, I believe. Last time I checked. Over the White Sox, 10:35 West Coast game. Phillies over the White Sox. That's my portion of the platter.
1: All right.
0: Eventful day yesterday in college baseball. I'm going to take Alabama laying the 3.5 here against St. John's. St. John's was a 4 seed out of the Big East. They somehow went through the Ohio State region. They have 2 wins against Quad 1 teams this year, the 2 they had last region. They lost 8-0 yesterday, No. 7 Alabama. We saw this play out in West Virginia, where West Virginia murdered Cal Poly two games in a row. I think Bama just handles business today and gets this done. St. John's not very good. They should be in the same field with Alabama. So give me Bama -3.5 here in this game.
1: All right. Rare UFL side for me. You know, I have to channel my inner Crack. Crack will say that from time to time. I swear his batting average is very high. He's a rare NBA side for me. And it's like, it normally hits. So I'll channel my inner Crack and go with a rare UFL side. I like the Louisville Kings. It's the nightcap tonight. They're on the road against the Battle Hawks. And you got to know that St. Louis has a nice atmosphere. But I just think that the Louisville Kings are better. They've taken off since their quarterback's been inserted in there, Chandler Rogers. I don't think highly of the Battle Hawks. They've come right back to earth this year. So I'm gonna take the 1.5. Give me the Kings, the Louisville Kings, +1.5. If you pull these three things together, +406.
0: All right.
1: A little 4-1 right there. Not bad. You won't thumb your nose up at 4-1 anytime. There you go.
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5: Golden Knights lead the series 2-1. Baseball Saturday night, the Los Angeles Dodgers scored 9 of the first inning and a 9-2 win over the Angels. The San Diego Padres broke a 6-game losing streak with a 3-2 victory over the New York Mets. I'm Isaac Lowen.
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6: 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And to see the very latest we've accomplished through the Rocket Fund to End AIDS, follow us at EJAF on Instagram.
0: Statistics show that roughly 20 veterans die by suicide every day in the United States. And each day, over 1,000 dogs are euthanized in shelters across the country.
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0: 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That's canines4warriors.org.
5: And I get it for the Browns, too. Browns are going to have a new stadium in a couple of years. This move could maybe be used to, you know, get the quarterback of their future. They might just use their own pick. that might be one of the top picks in the draft. But if they, you know, win a couple of games and this draft capital that they just acquired, they could use that and move up if they so see fit. So it makes sense, I think, for both teams. What do you think about this, Jeff? You like this move for the Rams and the Browns?
0: I love it so much for the Rams. When they entered the offseason, they had two positions of need, right? Cornerback and pass rusher. And what'd they do? They added the best pass rusher in the NFL, and they added an all-pro corner in a trade, Trent McDuffie trade, right? And then they added Jalen Watson as well in free agency. They have a top-tier quarterback. They have one of the best coaches in the NFL, and they were one game away from the Super Bowl. You could argue, you know, obviously that two-point conversion on Thursday night, you know, that goes a different way. They might have the home game. They might be in the Super Bowl. I'm not sure I've seen a team, you know, improve like this drastically with these many good players in one office. This is an incredible job by this front office. Like really a truly a great job by this front office to, you know, put in place, these players to have a success to win, which is why the Ty Simpson pick still makes no sense. Like you could have gone, if you're going all in,
5: absolutely
0: get a wide receiver. Like what are we doing here? So look, I also think there's a possibility Aaron Donald comes back as well. I wouldn't put that past Donald, who gets an opportunity to get one more ring. He is very clearly in great shape. He retired early, right? So like he might still want a little bit left. He probably doesn't come in till week 10 and just play the back half of the season. I get a really good coach, Hall of Fame coach, right? on the track, I should say that. Hall of Fame quarterback, certainly. And then I get these game records crack. I like the Rams heading to last year. We all like the Rams. And then Stafford's back injury. Do you remember we were talking about this in August? Like, what's his back going to be? Yep. I like they go for it. I don't know why more teams just don't go for it. I mean, the Rams, they're making it happen. They're going for it. I love the aggressiveness. The Browns take two. Brian, you're right. This is a good trade for the Browns, too. They weren't winning a championship with Myles Garrett. Why would they continue to pay that guy, get some draft picks for him? Loved it. I love it for both teams.
8: Yeah, I actually think this trade can turn out to be good for both teams also. Rams, like Brian said, probably a two-year window with Stafford to win another Super Bowl. So adding Garrett totally makes sense for the organization. Browns trying to build to become a playoff contender. They now get Jared Verse, who's only 25 and also has two Pro Bowls, Defensive Rookie of the Year award. They also stockpiled, like you guys said, more draft picks, first round, second round, a third round in the next three drafts. The Rams GM said they've been trying to get Garrett since 2022, and the timing this summer just worked out for both teams here. So some of the Browns GM statements made it sound like they didn't have intentions to trade Garrett, but the Rams made an offer they just probably couldn't really refuse. I think there's probably a little bit too much overreaction in the betting markets with this trade. The Rams now the big favorite to win the Super Bowl at plus 5-1. I mean, that's unbettable. Mm-hmm. It's an unbettable number. You cannot bet someone at this time at 5-1 to win the Super Bowl, in my opinion. So also maybe even with the season win. So whenever there's yes, no markets, I like to bet the opposite of what the fans and the public's betting. So it might be an opportunity here.
5: By the way, what number, generally speaking, would you say would be a bettable number for the Rams right here, Craig?
8: Well, I seen 10-1. You can't go to 5-1 because of one trade.
5: Right.
8: 8-1 was fine. I mean, you know, I seen Seattle was actually the favorite at 6-1 at the time. I remember BetMGM at Seattle 6-1. Rams were 8-1. Doing some shopping, you could have found as much to 10-1. So now down to 8-1, maybe. There's no way. These one-way markets are real tough to bet into for me anyway. When you're not betting yes, no, the hold at the sports book is, it could be tenfold of a straight bet, which is a 4.5-1, house edge. Now you're talking sometimes 25, 30, 40, even 50% house edge on some sports books charge. On their one-way markets. I have no interest in betting the Rams at 5-1, that's for sure. I like to lay it.
5: Right. I hear you. Yeah.
8: But no.
5: Monster move for the Rams, like you both are talking about, and you go back to last year. That was one of the big deals that the Rams just didn't bring to the table. They had a weak secondary, right? That was the biggest weak spot of their team, really, of their entire roster. They addressed that, and then it was pass rush. And you saw that on display. Think about that Thursday night game against the Seahawks on the road. The Rams are up by 16 points. They give up two two-point conversions. They give up another two-point conversion in overtime. They give up three two-point conversions there. And then you go into the playoffs. It's the NFC title game back in Seattle again, and they just didn't have a good enough pass rush to help out their secondary. Now they upgraded both. They get the best pass rusher in the game, the reigning defensive player of the year in Myles Garrett, and you pick up Trent McDuffie, and you get Jalen Watson. That's a huge upgrade from what they had to what they currently have. And what's all dripping with irony over here, how about this? Jared Verse, he's the guy who just got traded to the Browns from the Rams. He's the guy who Sam Darnold hit in the helmet, and the ball trickles into the end zone. Zach Charbonnet picks it up. That's how they tied the score up when they got that two-point conversion. Just insanity that it would work out the way it did. But, yeah, Jared Verse was the guy on that insane play right there, and he's involved in the trade here to get Myles Garrett. That's wild to me.
0: I feel bad for Jared Verse.
5: Yeah, he goes from the Rams to the Browns, man. Like, woof,
0: and they're just like, the Browns are ways away from competing at any point in the future. They don't have a quarterback. There's talk about this Sorsby, kid from Texas Tech being a supplemental draft pick in the first or second round. I feel that's kind of high for a player that has a gambling addiction. And I get that he's going to rehab and all those things, but it when you read, like, I gamble a lot, cracks with his living, Brian, we gamble a lot, like, but then there's like what he's doing, which is like, I don't even like, I'm not betting on results of live pitches. Like, what are we, like, that's like, that's a lot. Like, and the fact that he, you know, he's in Texas transferring money to people to make wagers for him. And like the ways he's going about having to get the action in, right? Like, that's, I don't, NFL teams are going to be clamoring for a quarterback in the first, second round of supplemental draft who has addiction problems to gambling, right? Like, he's not, again, he's not throwing games, not doing any of those things. But, you know, he's just betting on his own team. Now, not when he was playing, but still betting on his own team. His arguments are not going to hold up in court. He's not going to play until anymore. It's not going to happen. And will the Browns draft him supplemental round? I mean, there's talk about that, like first, second round, supplemental round for Sorsby. He'd be the best quarterback to have on the roster, I think, but that's still, I think, a heavy price to pay. You lose your pick next draft. So the Browns are giving a first round pick for him. They're going to have the first pick in the draft. They're not giving that up for him. So I don't think Sorsby will go that high. Did you guys see the story, by the way, of the Alabama State players that threw a game for $500 each?
5: So shit. Terrible.
0: I've been of the opinion that it's hard to fix a game now in 2020 because these guys have money, right? Now, not Alabama State players, but just like the amount of money needed to convince someone to throw a game. And there was another story I was reading about from last year where they were paying these players like 30 grand, right? 40 grand. Okay, that makes $500 each to throw a basketball game, to lose your career. Like,
5: right.
0: Like, couldn't you just call the coach, but coach, I need some money. Like, I don't know, like, what, like, fine. Oh man. Crack. Have you ever gotten in the last couple of years, there's been more stories coming. Have you ever gotten a whiff of that before? Like, you've been texted information like, hey man, we're on this first half of this 1,000 game. And have you been like, oh, I don't really like this. Like, there's something going on here.
8: Yeah. Believe it or not, only on a UFC fight once, but. You know, where
0: do we lose that bet?
8: Yeah, you guys seen that? Like, I just lost a big. I took a dollar. Didn't I take $1.20? I took $1.20 or something like that, or $1.40 on a UFC. That, hey, bet this one. It's good. This should be a really easy win. And it went to -230. -230. The sportsbook moved it to eventually. And, you know, I wouldn't even have bet it if I thought it was going to move that much. These guys can think that I have, like, insider, and it lost. So, I mean, no, I have never been told, hey, guys, this is a fixed game. You should bet this. No, and never, ever, ever. And I'm in with a lot of people, and no one's ever told me something like that.
0: I mean, like, if you got a text like, hey, man, we're on 1,000 first half against some random team on Monday night, like, you got to get on this with me. Like, no, just no one's even texting those stuff.
8: No, I mean, people have said, hey, this is the hot side of the game, but I don't know why. Listen, years ago, you know, I'm doing this for 30 years. So, you understand, I literally more, you know, professionally, probably a little bit more than 30 years, actually, 31 or 32. You understand, I've been, those NBA games when Donahue was refereeing, I was probably on those games and didn't know why. I was back in New Jersey at the time. And I was a real serious sports bettor in the mid-90s, late 90s, early 2000s. I was a serious sports bettor. Not that I'm not now, but, you know, yes, I was betting those games and had no idea why. If I knew, you know, they were, let's say, fixed or going to be, you know, they had a ref in the game, for sure, either one of two things would have happened there. One, I wouldn't want to have been involved, or two, I would have bet a lot more.
5: right. Well, the thing with Alabama State that's so wild is, I don't know, I'm sure a lot of people think about when you hear about these scandals and, you know, the fix was in and these players were paid to throw a game and what have you. I think a lot of people envision there being a lot of money on the table, or, you know, what, the mafia got their hooks into a guy or what, stuff like that, right? You might think there's a bag of thousands of dollars, and this college kid says, all right, it took $500. And the risk reward here is insane, man. You're throwing your career away for $500. But it only took that. That's the scary thing. That's all it took for a couple of players to say, yeah, all right, we'll throw the game for that, or, you know, shave some points, what have you, will affect the outcome of the game. So that's the scary part of it. The other part of this is, look, I'm not trying to do crime 101 over here, but if you're going to do the crime, you got to get something for it. It's like if someone broke into a jewelry store and was like, hey, dude, check it out. I got this bracelet. It's like there are diamond rings all over the place. You got a bracelet? Or like, were you about to get busted? No, we had all the time in the world. Just got to – what? Like, that's all you got? That's how I feel about these Alabama State players. Like, that's all you got? You took that great of a risk to only get $500. It's insane to me. But that lets you into some of the thinking of some of the college players, man. It doesn't take as much as you would think to throw a game. That's pretty scary.
0: It is, and – I just, that one kind of caught me by surprise. I've long, assumed that it's going to be harder and harder to fix these games because of the money that these players make. And I'm not saying Alabama State makes a ton of NIL money, but $500 is such a low amount to be paid to end your career, essentially, right? To throw a game. Like the worst sin you could do as a player, right? Is to not give your full 100% to try to win a game and be on the fix. And I just never thought Farmer Dollars would do it. And basketball seems to be the easiest sport to continue to fix. I mean, we've had years and years and years of scandals in basketball. I've not had any in football yet. I don't expect it to be in football. These guys are making millions of dollars. They're not throwing games. It's also impossible. You have to get the quarterback to do it, right? And, you know, I've heard the stories from, you know, I've seen the video clips of the mob guys talk about, you know, they had NFL players in the past. I don't know if I buy that crack, but you know, maybe in the past it's happened in football. It doesn't happen now, in my opinion.
5: Right.
8: Yeah. No. There is. I've seen some videos too of a college more than the mob guys. Like Michael Franchese talked about.
0: My guy.
8: What's that?
0: My guy.
8: Oh yeah. That's your guy.
0: No, I went to school with his kids.
8: Okay. Never forget who that guy is. He's a stone cold rat, just to let you know. I know everyone loves him and says, oh, Michael Franch. And some of his shows are very good. And he talks about a lot of things. But one thing people forget, and, you know, Michael Franchese, he was a stone cold rat. He ratted out 100 people.
0: Yeah.
8: Joey Merlino showed that on his podcast. And he said, freeze the tape here. Look at the 302. So. You know, it's amazing what happens here when as soon as they feel steel on their arms, on their wrist, they automatically turn to God or turn to the feds for help and start ratting people out. And that goes for all of them. There's a bunch of them now that are on YouTube and stuff, and you know, they're taking photos with people and pictures and stuff, and, it's actually unbelievable. But some of them are very entertaining telling the old stories. I get it, but, if you read some of the comments, 99.99, everyone forgets this guy is definitely a stone cold rat.
0: Well, I don't know him much. I went to school with his kids. I remember he just was like disappeared from like the kids' lives at some point.
5: Oh man!
0: We went to jail. So like I went to school with his daughter and my brother went to school with his son in elementary school.
8: Gotcha.
0: I remember. He came and spoke at Oregon.
5: Oh, wow.
8: And, why wouldn't about he? Make it $20 million a year on speeches, I heard.
0: Yeah. This was like 2004 or 2005. I remember he saw me and like he like turned like white as a ghost. You could tell he knew like.
5: Oh, no.
0: Because
5: really?
0: I knew it was, like we all like sort of like were together at one point. I mean, that like we were sort of in the same group. So it was kind of funny. But yeah, no, I want to get you going there, Crack. We've talked about this before.
8: He did put a good video out about how college, they had some college kids and
0: yes,
8: stuff. So
0: it was his
8: back
0: video,
8: in the day. You know, as far as NBA players go and stuff, like you said, these guys are making so much money. But then you see what happened earlier this year with the scandal. So it's amazing. You got a guy making $25 million a year, and it still gets caught up in a fixed scandal. But the problem with that is everyone who bets now thinks there's a fix when they lose. I shouldn't say everyone, but a lot of people think. I've heard people already say in this Knicks series, the finals, yeah, it's fixed. It's scripted. That's the word they use, scripted. Yeah. Come on.
0: For who?
8: Come on.
0: The Spurs?
8: Everything, everything is scripted. And when someone loses a bet, they always look. I always say they look through blinders. Our eyes play tricks on us. They say, oh, my God, I should have won that if it wasn't for the refs, if it wasn't for that foul, if it wasn't for the player, if it wasn't for the turnover. They always look for reasons instead of just looking in the mirror. You're the reason. You have to bet on every NBA side. Who needs a bet on every single playoff side just to watch the game? Look at yourself. Don't look for reasons that aren't there.
0: I mean, it's fun. I don't know, maybe to have a side in every game, but nonetheless.
8: Wow. Well, I mean, at least we got a guy. I tell you what, I will tell you, we are a very honest show here, and you know, I had some comments here that I haven't even. I mean, people have that I know have eviscerated you guys, and I haven't even. Oh God, there's some bad comments here. I didn't really want to read them.
0: Yeah. About what? Oh, that we wager on stuff.
8: About the Knicks, no, that
0: oh, I was wrong. Yeah, guys... I was absolutely wrong. It's just from Russ. I get it. It's just Russ. He's just privately texting.
8: They couldn't be more wrong on the Knicks. Talking about fouls, the Knicks shot their first free throw at 2:37 left in the game for the second half. The refs were atrocious in this game.
0: Okay,
8: it's obvious these guys have not watched the Knicks. Knicks why number one would offense, the... oh number one in defense?
0: Correct. Why would the? Here's what I'm saying. So the NBA is going to rig a championship for the Spurs over the Knicks?
8: Yeah.
0: Like, just think about, like, we're rigging the NFL for the Chiefs
8: of
0: over the Cowboys?
8: No, of course.
0: No. The Knicks win a championship. It may be the best story in the NBA since when? And the run they're on is like historic run. The 0-1 Lakers, the 17 Warriors, like, they're on this historic run. The idea that the NBA is rigging the sport for the San Antonio Spurs is ludicrous. That's absolutely crazy. Ludicrous.
5: By the way, let me say one last thing about the Alabama State like cheating scandal.
0: Yeah, yeah.
5: Because I one side of it is like that's all it took to throw a game. It took $500 a piece for these four players. That's crazy. So like, listen, I'm not thinking of like hardcore better guy. I'm thinking about random sports fan who doesn't want betting changing the outcomes of games or right like have an influence that. They don't want involved in sports, right? That's scary that it took that little to have someone throw a game. But the other side of that is you would think a story this small might go undetected, right? It's Alabama State. They're paying these players $500 a piece and it still showed up on the radar. You know what I mean? So that's the silver lining, if you will, for the hardcore sports fan that doesn't want to have betting impact the product that they watch. Alabama State, a scandal involving $500 payments for basketball players, it still was detected and showed up on the radar. So, I mean, you're hearing these stories left and right a lot more often than you used to, but I think people think that's bad. I don't think it's all bad. It's just showing you that there's more regulation. And if you want to believe that the results are real, a story like this should make you feel better about that. So that's just the other side of that I wanted to throw out there. All right, we've got Bill Krakenberger, professional sports handicapper, Jeff Schwartz, 8-year NFL veteran. I'm Brian Noe. 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
5: 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Good morning to you, Christian. Okay, so listen, we've got the French Open going on, and I just saw that Lenny Kravitz was in the crowd. I call him Len Kravitz. That's how deep in the game I am. Are you a fan of Len Kravitz over there, Christian Cipollini? How do you feel about his music?
6: Let me tell you, I prepped for this a bit, but I did not prep for Lenny Kravitz questions coming up first off the bat.
5: Scale from 1 to 10, where do you rate him at? I got to know.
6: I don't know if I could really put out a rate, a 6.
5: Okay.
6: Not in my wheelhouse is where I would say.
5: Okay, hey, no problem right there. All right, so if you're rating the NBA Finals, in terms of it's been great for BetMGM, that would be a 10. It's been a disaster with a 1. Where has it been 2 games in so far?
6: Oh, it's a lot closer to a 1. we're probably looking at a 3 to a 4 on that scale. As I probably told you from a few weeks ago, when we got it to the point where it was Knicks Spurs, that came up to us where we're looking at a losing outcome regardless. But even now, from last week to this week, last we talked, it's even gotten even worse. The Knicks futures aspect has turned into a bad outlook for the book. Nothing but Knicks bets over the last week and a ton of them. Like I would say, very, I don't want to say unusual, but very rare that, you know, we'll find a team like the Knicks where in the middle of the playoffs, they were a small winner, break even type team. To the point now where they're a major loser. And it's only been just off the last few weeks. I mean, they also haven't lost a game in what is it, 13, 14 straight. So, we've seen a flood of Knicks bets. And they've been at a decent price too. So, you know, their futures price was plus money up until 2 days ago. And you were getting them at plus numbers on both games, 1 and 2. And plenty of people took advantage of that. And, 2 not good starts, for the book. But it has also flipped for us to the point where the Knicks are now a major winner and one of our biggest losers the entire season. The Spurs have drifted into this point where they're, you know, still a loser, but a much smaller loser. To the point now where the book is firmly rooting for the Spurs to come back 2-0 here.
0: So the adjustment from game 1 to game 2, I think it was a point. The Spurs actually got a point. It was like 5.5 to 6.5, right? And then now it's like the Knicks are getting 8 points. Obviously, home court, you know, matters a little bit in this one. What's it been like trying to price this series? I was on the Spurs. I thought they would play better in game 2, and that's probably why you had bumped up a point. And now all of a sudden it's flipped a lot with the game going to New York now.
6: Yeah, it has. And it's one of those that I think we also mentioned on here that, you know, at some point you got to give this Knicks team respect. And, you know, we mentioned that a week ago, and it was clear that they deserved that respect, you know, and the modeling that goes into it is still going to have the Spurs favored, but it's something that you have to start taking into account that this team is very for real. You've obviously seen them win 2 games on the road. And, you know, everything has essentially been off this whole way. This team is very, very good, and they deserve their respect.
8: Christian, let me ask you, throw out the futures from the beginning of the year or midway in the year.
6: Yep.
8: Just talk about this series as a whole. Spurs versus Knicks. What do you guys, did you guys get more money on the Knicks than the Spurs? Like just that individual bet, and then go to the individual games, each game, game one and two. What, just from a betting standpoint, what did the public bet? What did your customer base bet?
6: Yeah. So if we go by just the games, it has been overwhelming, to the Knicks. All kind of makes sense. You know, for us, BetMGM isn't legal in Texas, so you get much less of the hometown Spurs fans being able to bet, but plenty of Knicks fans betting. So each individual game has also been on that same cadence. So, we'll take a lot more action on the Knicks money line. And, you know, there were plus 150 or plus 155, I believe, in game two. With that, you know, they're getting a much better price. So when the Knicks do end up winning, it obviously hurts the book a bit. And then with that also, they're still taking them, at whatever the spread is on that. But we've seen people take them at all different numbers, even taking some reverse spreads, some like Knicks 2.5, things like that. So it's really just been overwhelming Knicks on basically every market I can name.
8: Yep. Gotcha. Same thing with the bookmakers I spoke to here, the head of a big book here. And the same thing. It's just nothing but Knicks money. Yep.
5: Yeah. How about looking forward to tomorrow night and also with puck in mind on the next night, Tuesday night? What would you anticipate that you need, either side, total, anything along those lines in either game there, Christian?
6: Yeah, the hockey's been much better, especially from our futures aspect. It's one where we have two good outcomes on either team that ends up winning. But we have gotten some bad game results in these first three games, a lot doing with all this high scoring. So last night was shaping up to be a pretty good result for the book if it would have ended 4-0. And then while it was very entertaining and exciting, those four goals by Carolina wasn't ideal for the book because it pushes it over. There's, you know, all these goal props that end up settling. So two kind of similar results, right? It was similar from game two and game three of Carolina coming back. Same thing, you know, the least amount of goals that will be scored in a game is typically a lot better for the book. So both comebacks have kind of hurt us a bit. But very exciting. Hopefully, you know, we've seen handle really rise so far, especially from game two to game three. So there must be a lot of excitement there for sure.
0: Well, games have been pretty good. I think also, you know, playing on really good nights has been helpful. People looking for action.
6: Yeah.
0: As far as baseball, are you seeing it pick up a little bit now that we're slowing down with some NBA and NHL? Or is it still kind of hitting the dog days where people are not really, you know, eyes to daily baseball?
6: Yeah, we're still the typical what we'll see in June. You know, the real ramp up starts to happen a little bit after the All-Star break. You know, that's in usually mid-July. That's when, you know, the NBA, NHL are fully done. You know, sometimes people maybe step away for a little bit after the grueling playoffs of watching, games every single night. So, you know, it tends to kind of come back around the All-Star break. You know, still plenty of that, you know, baseball is always very consistent. I'm sure I know there's plenty of baseball fans that only watch baseball and that's what they watch. And, you know, there's plenty of consistent fans out there, but, the betting starts to really pick back up in July.
8: Hey, Christian, are you guys looking forward to the World Cup? It's starting up here, real soon here. And I would think that because it's in the United States here, we have a lot of betting going on, more than usual. Mostly soccer is such an international sport where I know across the pond they get, that's like their number one volume of bets coming in. What do you guys see for this World Cup here, and are you looking forward to it?
6: Yeah, so for us, we're in actually a very unique spot because BetMGM works with Entain, which is one of the largest betting platforms overseas. And of course we leave it to their expertise. You know, that is their number one sport. That's the one that they model the best. They get the best, information from their customers because, you know, they have, they've been doing this forever and over there. So, for me, I like that they essentially will take control of the World Cup for us. So I get to do a little bit less on that. So I'm always very appreciative of that. But yeah, of course we expect the betting, to pick up with the excitement, in the U.S. You know, on top of that, you have people traveling too. So there'll be people that, you know, Europeans that will place their first bets ever with us. So Cool. You know, hopefully we can put a good product out there. But yeah, so for us, I mean, obviously it's exciting, and we do expect a ton of action to pick up. You know, we do expect this to be the biggest World Cup for us. You know, that probably shouldn't be too crazy of a thing to say, but with it being in the U.S., we do expect it to be our biggest one.
8: Awesome.
5: All right, Christian. Hey, man, you're the guy over here. We'll leave you right now and let you get back to some Len Kravitz action over there. And we appreciate your time. Have a good day, man. We'll catch you soon.
6: Yeah. We're

0: Final of the French Open between Germany's Alexander Zverev and Italy's Flavio Cavoli. And in the opening set, Zverev said,
1: "Serve down the tee, forehands in play through the middle of the court. The forehand down the line from Cavoli, cross court for the winner. And just like that, the second seed and world number three, Sasha Zverev, takes the first set of this Roland Garros final, and he does it with ease."
0: But then in the second set, Cavoli said, because right now Cavoli leads the second set 4-3 over Zverev. In Game 3 of the Stanley Cup Final on Saturday night, the Vegas Golden Knights took a 4-0 lead over the Carolina Hurricanes, including the fastest hat trick in Stanley Cup Final history by Mitch Marner, only to have the Hurricanes rally for 4 goals to tie it and eventually send it to double overtime.
2: Out into the point, McNabb, rink wide. Theodore shoots, wide rebound, he scores! Off the backboards, off the goaltender, and onto the scoreboard!
0: Dan Duva the call. Fox Sports Las Vegas. Golden Knights lead the series 2-1. Baseball Saturday night. The Los Angeles Dodgers scored 9 runs in the first inning, including Shohei Ohtani's 11th home run in a 9-2 victory over the Angels. Dodgers pitcher Yoshinobu Yamamoto retired the final 22 batters he faced. And the San Diego Padres broke a 6-game losing streak with a 3-2 victory over the New York Mets. Freddie Fermin, the go-ahead home run in the bottom of the 7th inning. Guys, all yours.
3: Award-winning update right there by Ilo. You kidding me? With Len Kravitz sound bites involved? Outstanding job. Top shelf right there. By the way, it does remind me of a story. I was at the Palms last year during NFL season, and there was this guy. He kept on singing a Lenny Kravitz song. It was so funny, man. He kept saying, he just repeated himself over and over and over and over again. And it was just funny. He goes, he'd just grab your attention. You're watching ball, and he'd be like, "Hey!" I don't know if I've said this before. He'd yell it. And he's like, "This song is dedicated to anybody losing because I know how much it hurts." And there you go, "I want to get away." He just kept saying that over and over. I think of that guy every time I hear Lenny Kravitz, especially that song. Ilo played a little bit of that song just a second ago. But, yeah, very funny stuff right there. Good job by Ilo. I love that. All right, we've got Bill Krakenberger, professional sports handicapper, Jeff Schwartz, 8-year NFL veteran. I'm Brian Noe. Be sure to subscribe to the Fox Sports Radio YouTube channel. 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Hit that thumbs up icon and comment away. 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All right, coming up next, prop it up. We will look at the prop betting market extensively, give you a couple of picks. 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
12: Ted Cruz was involved, so I try not to spend too much time on it. The college football stuff. And Nick Saban went out and said, you know, it's a runaway train. how much money do you have to spend to compete for a national championship in football? The number's about 35 to 40.

0: 30 million. There's the number. It's about 10 in basketball. What's interesting is, you know, college football, most of our lives, Notre Dame has been very, very influential. They're the best program that's not entirely a member of a conference. They're a partial member in the ACC, which they'd be better served maybe being a full-time member of the ACC because, you know, I'm listening to their athletic director talk. Notre Dame does not have a money problem. According to a general manager, college teams now have general managers. In college football, Notre Dame is a big-time spender. LSU, Texas, Texas Tech, Ohio State, Miami, Notre Dame is right up there with them. They also do not have a coaching problem. Marcus Freeman, to me, is as good as any coach in the country. So Notre Dame's got the money right. Notre Dame has got the coach right. Notre Dame's problem is they can't find any dance partners, and Pete Bavakwa knows it. So that's why when USC pulled out, or whoever did, pulled out of the game, they panicked and signed BYU. BYU's fine, but BYU is not a top 15 player. Look, since the Big Ten and the SEC have added.
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5: Can the Yankees survive the mid-season stretch? We're not just talking about a brief stretch. We're talking about 2 or 3 months at least without Aaron Judge in the middle of everything the Yankees do. So now they should be used to it by now. As we've documented here, it is an annual event. So you figure the players just mark it on their phones, on the calendar app, say, okay, this is about sometime around June or July, he's going to get hurt. Aaron Judge going snap, crackle, pop. It happens. The corporate attitude. And they all say the same bull crap. Next man up. Blame Bill Belichick for that. Like, I wouldn't bet the family jewels on it. You take Judge out of that Yankee lineup, and it's Hamlet without the prince. And that Broadway show would not last very long.
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10: Jordan batting for the fifth time this year with the bases loaded. He has 4 slams in his career.
11: And he might have hit his fifth.
2: for 44.
9: There you go. Compliments of Space City Home Network as the Astros crush the A's 13-2. And Yordan Alvarez doing work, as you could hear. How about the timing there? You know, like talking about grand slams, and he just hits one the next pitch. It's pretty good. Unless we edit it that way. I'm not sure there's always a possibility with that. All right, we got to do Prop It Up. Let's do this.
8: Coming in on three. One, two, three.
11: Prop It Up.
8: Let's go, bud.
11: Player plays.
9: Okay, the prop betting market. Crack, we start with you with something you have circled.
12: All right, let's go with tomorrow night's Game 3, NBA Finals. Stephon Castle, over 1.5 made three-pointers, plus $1.30. I love getting plus money here. We cashed this bet in Game 2. With Fox and Wemby on the floor getting into the paint. Castle's getting open looks from three on the kickout. So Castle over 1.5 three-pointers plus $1.30.
13: He's getting opportunities. That set shot is there. He's got to put him in. You're exactly right, Crack. The opportunities are there for him. I like Harper over 12.5 points. I'm going to go back to this. He's going to play 35 minutes. Like, he's going to get to the paint. He's going to get the opportunity to get to the basket and make plays. He's got to shoot the three better. He's open just like Castle. He's not making the shot. It's not really his game. But I think they rely on him a lot more down the stretch they have during the past. I like a couple more. I'm just trying to throw them at you here. I like the Hurricanes to score first in the game in Game 4. It's a minus 120 right now. I tend to try to look at the opportunity to take the team losing in the next game to score first. I don't always do it. I didn't do it last. I didn't do it for Game 3, but Carolina's back against the wall 2-1. Like, they got to come out. And they've had good first periods. The last one, it's expensive. I don't know if I'm going to do it yet. I want to see the juice come down a little bit, but McNabb under 2.5 blocks. It's minus 175. I can't play it yet. We'll see what happens, but he took a puck off the face, okay, in Game 2. He wore the mask yesterday, like the college mask looked like. He had zero block shots. Like, I don't know how much he's diving in front of pucks right now. Hit in the face. That's probably why it's so juiced. I'm not doing it yet. It's on my radar to maybe take tomorrow night. Minus 175 is super expensive. I don't love it. I'm going to see where this one goes. Just on my radar for tomorrow night.
9: Interesting. Okay. I'm going to go with Dylan Harper. Give me under 3.5 assists. I think he's just done a really good job offensively looking to score. If you look at Harper's game, for the most part, he will attack the rim. He does such a fantastic job getting downhill and just going to the rim. And I would expect him to do more of that, especially on the road in a Game 3 environment. So I look for him to be aggressive. And he's not a black hole. I'm not saying he never passes, but only one assist in Game 1. He had three assists in Game 2. But to get over 3.5, that's, you know, Cat is at 3.5. Cat's playing point center half the time. So I don't look for a Dylan Harper to go over. And kind of blending both of your picks right there. The crack with Stephon Castle, I look for him to go over 16.5 points. That's something else that's on my radar. If you look at the shot attempts, got 16 shot attempts in Game 1, scored 17 points, right? And then in Game 2, had 14 shot attempts. So the shot attempts are there. Just has to shoot a little bit of a better percentage right there, and you're going over. He scored 17 in Game 1, 14 in Game 2. He's right there at that 16.5 area. So I look for him to still be aggressive on the road. I think the shots will start dropping, and I don't look for his aggressiveness to go anywhere south at all. I think he's still going to maintain his aggressiveness. I like Castle over his point total as well. So a couple of things on the radar right there. Very good stuff. Very nice. All right, coming up next. What are you expecting in terms of the environment and the response? All of that good stuff right around the
14: corner. We are Fox Sports.
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0: In the men's singles final at the French Open, Germany's Alexander Zverev dominated the first set over Italy's Flavio Cavoli 6-1. But moments ago, Cavoli came back to win the second set over Zverev, 6-4, so they are now tied at one set apiece. In Game 3 of the Stanley Cup Final Saturday night, the Vegas Golden Knights took a 4-0 lead over the Carolina Hurricanes, only to have Carolina rally for 4 goals to tie it and eventually send it to double overtime.
3: Out into the point, McNabb, rink wide. Theodore shoots, wide rebound, he scores! Off the backboards, off the goaltender, and onto the scoreboard! A double overtime win for the Golden Knights!
0: Dan Duva the call on Fox Sports Las Vegas. The Golden Knights now lead the series 2-1. I'm Isaac Lohengrin.
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9: Oh, what is going on? Got to get to a pivotal game three in just a couple of minutes over here. Also, Crack's facial expressions. We'll do that in just a couple of seconds as well. 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All right, before we get to Game 3 tomorrow night, Jeff put something in the Sunday text chain, which I love. He was mentioning Crack's facial expression was how would you describe it there, Jeff? You were debating whether about taking a minus 175 prop for puck on Tuesday night, and wasn't too pleased, I would imagine. What was it?
13: It was like just he had this look on his face of like is a little smirk, like he couldn't believe I was saying it. Like he just was like, I can't believe this guy that I do radio with for the last 4 years, who I've tried my best to like coach on how to be a smart wagerer and spend his money wisely, and I've given him over the years all these winning wagers, that this a-hole would take a hockey prop at minus 175 on my show that I'm on him with. Like, it's just a little smile on his face. I can't believe that this guy who would do this to me on my own show that we're part of.
5: That really wasn't my intention there.
13: It was great. I love saying things to see your reaction, because your face shows a lot of reaction.
5: I am more open over the years too. I was a guy that would never lay more than, you know, $1.20 on a baseball game. Now I'll go up and lay much more. And in general, even on props, it's very rare I'm going to lay any big juice on a prop, but there are situations where I do. So, but
13: I love it
5: when
13: so
5: things
13: much.
5: Look too easy and they add 2-1, -2-1, you have to remember you have to win two of them just to get back to even, just to get your money back. So I try not to get involved with laying juice, but I will tell you something I've never told you, Jeff. I am really proud of what I have done with you guys. Put it this way, for anyone listening, maybe you're new to this, or just listening for the first time, or veteran listeners. So we have a text chain that we text between me, Brian, Jeff, and Russ Axelrod, one of our guys here. And I'll put on, you know, some really good bets before they move. Preseason games, some great futures. Over the years, there's been some unbelievable prop lists over the years. Absolutely crushed it. And I'll give it to, I guarantee you, without Jeff even saying anything here, I bet you Jeff bets 90% of everything I send to him. You know, especially if it's on that chain. So, which is hard to do. You know, it's hard to follow somebody else. You know, everyone has their own opinions and own egos, and, you know, he'll bet 90%. And I think Brian's even up there too. If Brian's around a place that you can bet legally, I think he's going to bet something I send. But I know Jeff is, because I could see him during the show sometimes. So he'll go right after I send something, he'll go to bet. So it's hard to follow anyone blindly. But when you have someone that wins at a good point, and we're betting obscure stuff, especially when we're betting preseason football.
13: Oh, preseason football's my favorite.
5: Taking three and it's closing -1. I mean, of course, even if you don't like the side, they can get off and have a beautiful middle. So I will give you guys credit for following there.
13: Cost me a sports book last August. They will not take my action no more after preseason.
5: Yeah.
13: So it is what it is. And that happens. But no, I can't. And the NFL props, man. I mean, geez, what a killing last year.
5: And I always send you guys like 12 to 15. And I could just picture when most people see that, they're saying, what is this guy out of his mind? Where Jeff says, no, let's go. He'll send me the LFG. Yeah, let's go. I can't wait.
13: I'm totally in. Just wait a second. Okay. Put in the props.
9: Yeah.
13: Okay. Just like,
9: the
13: thing is, I always get them. Like, the best part is, like, Crack sends them when I'm sleeping for the most part. And they haven't moved that much by Sunday morning.
5: No.
13: I just wake up in the morning. My kids are still sleeping. Mm. It's Sunday morning of game day. I'm having a coffee by myself. Everyone's still dead asleep. Just putting in these props, like just banging them out, making a list of them just to make sure we got them right. They haven't moved terribly much. I mean, look, obviously I can afford to do that. We always say, right? Like yesterday in the Belmont, I'm 0 for ever horse racing. I can't wait to lose next year in the Derby. And I had like $120 yesterday on our buddy Chris Felica had his car. I just tailed his car. $120, like not a ton. Mm-hmm. Lost every cent. It is what it is. But like I told my wife, like, yeah, I got $120 on this. She's like, you have what? I'm like, you spend that much? Like,
5: big mistake.
13: Like, what do you spend that much? Like, just. Breathing
9: Craig,
13: last
9: that's
13: week.
9: Not a
13: what
9: veteran
13: are we doing?
9: Move
13: like,
9: there,
13: are,
9: huh? Is that what you're saying?
5: Well, you know, it's not his fault. Most men, they do the same thing. You can't get the your better halves involved in anything. You know, like you just can't tell them anything. But you can't tell them about your wins either. Don't tell them about the wins.
13: Oh no.
5: Don't tell them about the losses.
13: I didn't tell them about the West Virginia team total over yesterday in the college baseball World Series. I guess they're not yet. No, but I was on number 8 yesterday, and the horse was like did not have a good run. Golden Tempo wins again. Golden Tempo, I feel like
5: great story.
13: Now I know,
9: positive
13: like
9: story,
13: I horse racing has to fix the schedule because Golden Tempo feels very likely they could have won all three races, right?
5: Yeah, I mean, the Triple Crown.
13: They didn't run the Preakness because it's so close to the Derby. Don't you want to fix the calendar, like, to get these stories?
9: I would.
13: In
9: yeah,
13: your
9: it's
13: sport?
9: Tough, right? Yeah. They talked about it before the race, and it's kind of interesting, right? Because I get both sides of the argument. I'd be in favor of spacing it out a little bit more because it's better for the sport. You get the casuals involved. That's what you need in horse racing. You want to see them go for a Triple Crown. It would bring a lot more of excitement, a lot more ratings. So that's what you need for the sport. If it's better for the sport, that's what you should do. But I do get the counter argument is, it should be really tough. It's really tough to win the Triple Crown. And if you start spacing it out, well, all of a sudden we're thinking, well, it's not as tough. This is more of an asterisk situation. That's more of, you know, like the purest horse racer type person. Like, you should be worried about the sport's longevity as a whole. And I think Triple Crown chases are better for the sport. It's not better for the sport that it's happened in each of the last 2 years that the Derby winner has skipped the Preakness. And then they win the Belmont, and it's like, well, shoot, they might have won all three.
5: Sure.
9: That's not good for horse racing, I don't think.
5: Yeah, no, and but this is still a cool story. But like you guys said, yeah, of course, you wish the races were a little bit more apart there. But what a great story. Golden Tempo. Sherry DeVoe does it again. She was a local Saratoga girl. That's the site of this year's Belmont. It's just so cool. I've been to Saratoga. I went at least 20 times when I lived back in Jersey and New York. I loved going to Saratoga in the summer, but it was a little too hot. I used to go during Travers Week in August. It was something that could be so hot, rain. Yeah. Now, this had to be great, early June, seeing the Belmont up at Saratoga. Wow, what a fantastic opportunity, and I do miss the spa. That's the nickname, the spa. Yeah.
9: The spa, huh?
5: Yep.
9: Yeah, okay, nice, that's very it. Nice. But, yeah, you mentioned it, Sherry DeVoe, she does it again. First female trainer to win the Kentucky Derby. Now the first female trainer to win two legs of the Triple Crown. Shout out to her, man. And that's awesome to be born in Saratoga Springs. I mean, that's the official name in New York and, you know, grow up there. That's awesome to go back there. And she's kind of shied away from that. She shies away from everything. She shies away from all the attention, all the limelight. And that's fine. No problem with that. But She's even shied away from being born in Saratoga Springs, where she's like, I kind of grew up in Florida and I'm in Kentucky now. And like, it's always distancing herself from, it's cool though, but for her to be able to do that, two legs of the Triple Crown, that is an awesome achievement, man. And what, 6-1 yesterday, that goes off as the winner right there.
5: Awesome.
9: So yeah, very cool. All right. So, game three, we'll stretch our legs out a little bit more and extend it into the next segment. But, what are you guys thinking? Just simply, Are you expecting the Spurs to not just punch back, but to break through and to win game three? Can you go that far?
13: Crackle, we have it here. I will not play a side in this game, I'll tell you that.
5: Schwartzy, all right.
13: No side in this one. I did play the Spurs the first quarter in the first two games, and it's been successful. That at least got me a little bit. I didn't play a side in game one. I played the Spurs in game two. I'll tell you what, Brian, here's the deal. Let's say there's 2 minutes left in the game, okay? I know the Knicks have Jalen Brunson. He might not make every shot, but I know they got him. Who are the Spurs going to with 2 minutes left? They're going to Wemby, who, again, is not making a mid-range jumper in the way Brunson is. He is an incredible player. He's 22 years old. He still needs a signature thing, right? Yeah. He doesn't have that quite yet, and that's fine. He still got 29 the other night. I actually think it's Dylan Harper, to be honest. I think Dylan Harper is the guy who at least will get you to the basket, right? He'll get the ball to the basket. I think it's Fox. The pick and roll was fine. You know, they got the shot they maybe wanted at the end there, but that's my thing. It's like 2 minutes left. Who's making the big Spurs shot?
9: It's fair. I would just say this. I think that game two was just such a debacle down the stretch where you saw everything that could go wrong did for Wemby in particular, where it was the missed shot with 30 seconds to go when they're going quick, getting a 2-for-1, which is what they should have done. But makeable shot, he misses it. He misses the last second shot to win it. He has the horrible turnover. It was just such a calamity. I think we've gone too far with, like, Wemby, it just can't be trusted whatsoever in the clutch moments. You know what I mean? Like, there's just that feeling where you go back to, what was it, game one on the road against the OKC Thunder. He's hitting a logo three.
13: Yeah.
9: You know what I mean? Like, if he doesn't hit that three, they lose that game. They might very well lose that series if they don't get that game one win. So I'm just saying, let's not sell all of our stock on, like, Wemby cannot be trusted. He's not clutch at all. But I get your point, right? He doesn't have that signature, like, all right, you dump it down into him on the block, and he just can't be stopped. He doesn't have that signature thing, and you're seeing that he needs that in a series like this against the Knicks. That's fair.
13: And are the Spurs getting swept? Like, are they going to lose the first three games of the series?
9: I just can't believe they are, man.
13: That's, like, where I'm at with the series. Like, I think the Spurs are – I think that they're not going to be intimidated by the environment. I think they're just not. I don't really expect that to happen. Mm-hmm. The environment's going to be crazy and wild, and I can't wait to just as a fan to watch it from, like, where I'm sitting on tomorrow night. The extra day of rest probably helps the Spurs. You know, there are times Wemby looks a little gassed out there. He's playing more minutes than he did during the regular season. But crack, I'm not counting the Spurs out. I don't think that they're going to win the series, but if they win Game Three, the pressure is squarely on the Knicks. And then they get it back to San Antonio for sure in game five, right? Like, if they win game three, they get it back to San Antonio in game five. So it's not done yet. But I don't know. I don't have a great feel for if the Spurs actually get it done.
5: The Spurs are obviously in some trouble here, but they have to find a way to win this game, stay in the series. They had every chance to win game two, but they have to put that completely behind them and get ready for the wild atmosphere at the Garden. I just think the Knicks are a better and more experienced team here and playing well on offense now as any team in recent history. I mean, they really play great team basketball, and everyone knows their role, and no one really forces anything. You have to give the props to the head coach, Brown, who Knicks fans weren't too happy about when he replaced Tom Thibodeau was replaced last summer. The Knicks fans were going crazy.
9: Yeah.
5: They love Thibodeau, so they really you got to give them all credit. It's important for the Spurs to get a good start, though. I'll tell you right away, if they don't get a good start and get the crowd out of it early, they could be in a lot of trouble too. I expect them to get the benefit of the whistles too. So they had 27 free throw attempts in the last game. I had Cat and Hart both in foul trouble. I think we'll see another close, tight game that comes down to the last 5 minutes and who can keep their composure down the stretch.
9: Yeah, that's one thing. And look, I could be wrong about this. I do not expect the Spurs to shrink in that environment, right? Like, I don't know that they're going to win. I don't know that they're going to play great. But I don't expect them to shrink. You know, you could see the Cavs shrink in that series. You know, and they gave up at home the last two games of that series. I expect the Spurs, even though you've seen their inexperience in each of the first two games down the stretch, do them in, right? Like, the Knicks went on an 11-0 run to close game one. And then when the score is tied, the Spurs just, you know, they just wet themselves. There's no other way to say it. But even a team like that whose inexperience has shown, I still expect them, even in that environment. And listen, they're not just going to be fighting the Knicks. They're going to be fighting the entire city. Yeah. Like that's a tough spot to be in. I still don't expect them to shrink. I don't expect them to be committing a bunch of dumb turnovers and they just can't make an outside shot to save their lives. And they're clearly just completely thrown off. I just don't think that's going to happen. Do you expect that to happen, Jeff?
13: No, but I could see the Knicks having one of their like 55% three-point shooting games, and that's at the Spurs. There's nothing they could do about it. Like you're still playing well, but you just you can't do anything that you know about the, you know that they're just you know playing better than you, right? Like I think that legitimately could happen. And again, it's not. It doesn't mean that. The Spurs aren't playing well, but Shamit doesn't miss. Josh Hart makes 5 threes. Josh Hart's been terrible in offense in this game. What if he has that 5 three-pointer game, right? What if Brunson, who hasn't shot the three very well, ends up becoming, you know, a 3 or 4 or 5 OG? I got a pretty good number on OG, to not have a 5 three-pointer game basically at like -130. I mean, he's only made, I think, 2 or 3 in both of the games so far. Like, what if he has a 7 point, 3 point. Like there's, I think there's a chance these things are still available to the Knicks.
5: Guys, what do you think? There's a market up there. The series correct score. Someone just sent me this. So in other words, the series Knicks 4-0, 4-1, 4-3, 4-2, 4-3. Of course, the Spurs 4-3 and 4-2 and 4-3. What do you think the favorite is? The favorite overwhelmingly is the Knicks sweep. At 4-0 wow. plus one, yeah, plus like 150. 4-1 plus 450, which I don't like. 4-3 kind of interests me more. Knicks 4-3 plus 10-1.
13: What's 4-2?
5: 4-2 Knicks is plus 330.
13: Yeah.
9: That's not bad. You'd be back home. Yeah.
13: But the price is not great because it's, I mean, I.
5: Yeah, and that's why those one-way markets are so tough to bet. But I just thought it was kind of interesting how much of a favorite 4-0 was. I could never bet that at only plus 155. They have to win.
13: Well, not now.
5: I just can never.
9: Crack. What is it for a Spurs 4-2?
5: 4-2. Oh, Spurs 4-2 is plus 15-1. That's the longest shot.
9: And you could have got that at plus 120 before the series, you know, then minus 1.5, you know, before the series began. Now it's 15-1. Like, oof. That's what late game collapses can do for you. Right?
5: Sure.
9: Right there.
5: Sure.
9: Holy cow. Wow, that's insane.
13: I think best case for the Spurs, I know that not, you know, winning is the best case, but it does feel like best case for the Spurs is that it's like they lose 4-2, right? Like respectable. You win a couple games, you lose game 6 at home to the Knicks, right? Like that feels like. If it gets to game 7, you feel good about San Antonio, but you got to start with tomorrow, right? And that's got to be the first one you start with to get there.
9: Yeah, and I think it's a weird, I don't know how to say it exactly, but, you know, building not just, you're trying to win the finals right here, right now. I get it. But I think it's a much different feeling heading into the next season, how they feel about themselves, how we feel about the Spurs. Let's say they battle back. And, you know, they go down in valiant fashion. They win 2 games. They lose on the road in this nip and tuck game 6. You're looking at the Spurs like, hey, man, they're still ahead of schedule. They took down OKC. Like, the future is bright. If they get swept, you're like, man, this team's got a lot of work to do. You know, it's a much different feeling going forward for them, too.
5: Guys, I'm in a pickle here. I have tickets tomorrow for the Athletics here in Las Vegas. So the Athletics are here versus I think the Brewers. Yeah, the Brewers tomorrow. I have suite tickets.
9: Oh wow!
5: I can't find anyone to go with. Do you believe that? Like, no, everyone wants to watch the Knicks tomorrow. Right? The Knicks and Spurs. So.
9: Oh right, yeah.
5: Yeah.
9: So where are they playing at?
5: At a local park here in Summerlin. It's unbelievable.
9: Wow.
5: It's really they had some summer games here. What a great fan experience! Right up against the field there. And, you know, really cool. I got sweet tickets. A buddy of mine gave me some sweet tickets, but he gave them to me like 2 months ago. He asked me about, hey, you want to go to one of the six? There's like six games here. Do you want to go to one of the six games playing the Rockies or, Milwaukee? And, yeah, I just so happens that it's falling on the same day. So I asked a couple people and like nobody, everyone wants to be home to watch the,
9: that's
5: to
9: right.
5: watch the
9: yeah.
5: game.
9: Yeah. Man, but that says a lot, right? Like it's a 2-0 series lead for the Knicks. It's just the power of the Knicks, man, to possibly be able to do this or to see the Spurs fighting back. I'll tell you what, the NBA fan in me, it would have been so much better if somehow, some way, the Spurs pulled out game two.
13: Yeah.
9: Like, it's just, RJ said it, Richard Jefferson, this is a heavyweight fight, man. These games have been off the charts. And yeah. Now it's a 2-0 series lead. And, man, if the Spurs can't win game three, you are looking at a very real possibility that this is a sweep. I can't believe it's going to be that.
13: I also, like, you know, the Knicks winning this series in dominating fashion will put them up there with the 0-1 Lakers and like the 17 Warriors as far as best playoff runs we've seen in recent history. I don't think they're anywhere as good as those two teams.
9: Oh, they're not even close. But yeah, I agree. This would be the greatest run in NBA playoff history. If they're able to sweep the Spurs, it's not debatable. Like, it's undebatable, right? Like,
13: think about the 17 Warriors have at least, what, four Hall of Famers, right?
9: Right.
13: Like on their team, Durant, Curry, Thompson, and
9: yeah,
13: Green.
9: Yeah.
13: The Lakers have Kobe and Shaq, and Phil Jackson. And you got Brunson, who's, you know, all in his way. I mean, who knows? The NBA Pro Basketball Hall of Fame lets anyone in. I mean, who knows if Towns or OG at some point, whatever. Yeah, but like,
9: maybe Cat, but.
13: Yeah, but like Brunson's in for sure, right? I mean, like, it's just not the same caliber as those teams. And the 0-1 Lakers had other guys on that team that were incredible players as well that aren't Hall of Famers. But it's just not the same. It's not just not the same team. And so the Knicks pulling this off, they have to be in that discussion. And I don't think I want to have that discussion. Sorry, Knicks fans.
9: Well,
13: I just don't.
9: That's why the lack of just Hall of Famers galore, that's why it makes the run even better. Right? That's why it's even more outstanding that they're just blowing teams out left and right, have won 13 straight. They'd win 15 straight games if they win these last two or these next two, right? Like, that's insanity right there. So, outstanding streak. But that's the thing, man, is if the Spurs can just get one, you know what I mean? Just get one win somehow, some way. Where does that series go from there? Right? Like, that's why tomorrow night is so intriguing, man. There's no doubt. All right, we got Bill Krakenberger, professional sports handicapper, Jeff Schwartz, 8-year NFL veteran. I'm Brian Ngo. 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All right, coming up next, will one NFL team have a better record than this other NFL team? We'll compare notes on that coming up. It's Fox Sports Radio's Countdown, presented by BetMGM.
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15: Bring it. 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
9: 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Bet on the soccer showdowns with two up early payouts, so that if you're up by two, BetMGM will pay you. That's right, place a pregame straight match result bet on any tournament game. If at any point your team is up by two goals, you'll instantly win your bet with BetMGM. All right, so we got the A.J. Brown trade officially going down. A.J. Brown being traded from the Eagles to the Patriots. We expected that for weeks. Finally happened this last Sunday. And we haven't been on the air since then. And so I just kind of looked over here, and kind of interesting situation over here. If you look at the season win totals for the Patriots and the Eagles, both at 9.5, both at -145 juice at BetMGM right now. So it begs the question. The Eagles lose A.J. Brown. The Patriots trade for A.J. Brown. They're both at 9.5 season wins, -145. Who has a better record, Jeff? Who do you think?
22: Well, that's a good question. I'll tell you what. It's a very interesting situation, right? Because, like, A.J. Brown wanted out of a good situation in Philly, a winning organization, a place where he's hoisted Super Bowl championships, a place that seems stable, even though, look, I think Sirianni is always on a perpetual hot seat. And the offense wasn't great last year. They went and got a new OC who is from that, you know, Shanahan McVay tree of easy offense, right? They just get easy offense in this system. To go to New England, where it's just not as good in New England offensively right now. Drake May might be better than Hurts as a passer, but offensive line not as good, run game not as good. You know, I think McDaniel's a good play caller, but he's not as good. And it's what he wants to be in, right? It's when the Brown basically hand chose. I think New England takes a step back this year because of their schedule. And I don't know. When you think about, like, really what I call game wreckers, Brian, how many do they have on their team where you're like, man, this guy, like, just, we gotta really make sure he doesn't kill the game for us. I don't have a ton, man. I just don't. So I think they're going to be good. Philly, to me, I don't have a great answer. I wish I did. They feel very boom or bust. Either the OC comes in and it works, Brian, and they win 12 games, or it doesn't work and they win 6 games. I don't think there's much of a middle ground for Philly. Kind of a cop-out answer there. I mean, I think Philly can be better than New England if the offense takes off. I will say, A.J. Brown's comments on the way out did not like. And I wonder if there's a little bit of just freedom with him gone. He clearly didn't get along with Jalen Hurts. He was putting stuff out in the media as a source. I didn't love that crack. I think crack has New England over this season, but I don't know if he has him over the Eagles.
25: No, I thought I sent you guys, remember the copies of the tickets I sent you guys? I'm actually pretty lucky on these two right now anyway. I sent you guys copies of tickets about 5-6 weeks ago. And, you know, it was actually funny to see on the rundown because these two teams are two on the list that I played. Over 9.5 wins for the Patriots, under 10.5 wins for the Eagles. Mm. So I actually say I hope they both win 10. So I can cash them both. Patriots' schedule is obviously tougher than it was last season, but they also have more experience than they did last season. So you have to just hope that off-the-field distractions from this offseason don't affect the team or the coaching situation there. The Eagles had a lot of distractions last year, but now A.J. Brown is gone. A lot of this season is on Hurts' shoulders. Can he show this Super Bowl winning quarterback that he was a few years back, or will he look more like he did last season, slower, maybe even uninterested at times. But however, sitting here middle of June, can't wait for the NFL season to get here.
9: Oh, man, yeah. Yeah, right, like, man, you could look at the schedules all over the place, you know, up, down, sideways, you name it. The road gets tougher for the Patriots, there's no doubt. First place schedule, how about these teams? So at Seattle, defending champs, at Jacksonville, 113 games, hosting Pittsburgh. The divisions they play, AFC West, NFC North. Those are two pretty tough divisions if you look at them compared to what the Patriots had last year. It's crazy how much of an upgrade that was. The Patriots last season, AFC North, It was the AFC North, NFC South. Like, the NFC South is terrible, top to bottom. So it's a tougher path for the Patriots, there's no doubt. Eagles, look, man, they don't have the two layups in their division that the Patriots do. You know, the Patriots have the Jets and the Dolphins. The Giants and the Commanders are way better than the Jets and Dolphins. Those four games make a big difference. With all that being said, I would just say I think it's going to be the Eagles having a better record. I would expect the Patriots to not be not have the same record that they had last year or even close. They're going to drop off by a couple of games at least, I would imagine. And even though I think Drake May is a better quarterback than Jalen Hurts is, I just, like, it's not just a quarterback league. That's the most important position, but it takes a lot more than just that. And I think the Eagles collectively have a better team than the Patriots do. So I think the Eagles win more games, but it'll be close.
22: It'll be close. I think the Eagles, the combust factor, I think, is real. You traded Brown, obviously. You brought a new OC. If it doesn't work with this OC, I mean, that's not going to work. My concern with the OC is that he's a first-time play caller, and you have a quarterback in Hurts who doesn't make adjustments terribly well, and now you have an OC who hasn't had to make adjustments, Brian. And so what happens early in the season when things like are going poorly? Is Hurts going to take to this offense? It's so different than the offense he's played in the past. The offensive line there is older.
9: Yeah.
22: Barkley wasn't as good last season. Now you're down one wide receiver. I don't know, man. I hate down the Eagles because they just continually win in the trenches, which is you have to do each week, you know, and they have really good OC, I mean, really good DC, obviously, and good infrastructure. All those things matter, but
9: it always makes me nervous, too, when you're talking about a quarterback and it's like, well, he doesn't take snaps under center that often. It's like, well, he's going to have to, you know what I mean? Or when he's doing play action, he doesn't really turn his back to the offensive line or the defense. It's like, this is the NFL. It's crazy when it's sometimes like that with certain quarterbacks where they don't have a whole lot of experience doing this. It's like, well, he's got to get experience. I don't know what to tell you. Like, this is the NFL. You need a little bit more tools in your toolbox right there, right? Like, it's crazy when that happens from time to time. But listen, Caleb Williams with the Bears, he didn't take a whole lot of snaps under center. Like, these quarterbacks have to grow at some stage, right? Or they're going to be behind the times. So we'll see if Jalen Hurts can grow in another different variation of an offense. So I just think that everybody put way too much on Petullo last year. Like, everything, like, the national deficit was Petullo's fault. Like, everything was Petullo's fault. And it's like, no, sometimes Jalen Hurts had wide open receivers that he didn't see and didn't get the ball to. It's not just Petullo. So I'm very interested to see what happens this year with Jalen Hurts in particular.
25: Preseason football, 8 weeks away.
9: I know you're counting down the weeks and the days right there.
25: Right, right around the corner. Okay. You know what people say? Are you guys sick? You three guys bet preseason football? Yeah. I mean, it's so it's crazy that you would bet that. Is something wrong with you?
9: It's not.
25: I wish I had all preseason, no regular season. How about that?
9: You have way better edges. That's the whole thing. Yeah. I wish, for the people who think that way, Crack, I wish we would have one regular season game. One. That is exactly like preseason, where it's like, hey, after, like, the starters for this team are going to play the first quarter or the first half, and then that's it, right? Like, can you imagine a regular season game where that's the case? People would be betting crazy on that game.
22: It is week 18 a lot of times, and sometimes the motivation of those games is so different that, you know, even sometimes a team that you think is going to win just doesn't win that game. Look, the thing about the preseason too, you should correct me if I'm wrong here, but like a lot of it just comes down to people reading daily reports about teams, right? And reading
25: reporters.
22: People are telling Crack, hey man, yeah, we're going to play our guys one quarter. It's just dudes doing research. Research can be done by all of us just to do the research. And Crack's people are doing the research on these games to figure out whether or not someone's playing or not playing. And so,
25: or how long they're going to play. Correct.

0: final at Wimbledon because they have gone back and forth. Germany's Alexander Zverev took the first set over Italy's Flavio Caboli 6-1. But in the second set, Caboli came back to win it over Zverev 6-4. They're right now in the third set of a match tied at one set apiece, and Zverev has a 5-4 lead over Caboli as we speak in the men's final at the French Open. In Game 3 of the Stanley Cup Final on Saturday night, the Vegas Golden Knights took a 4-0 lead over the Carolina Hurricanes, including the fastest hat trick in Stanley Cup Final history by Mitch Marner, only to have the Hurricanes rally for 4 goals to tie it and eventually force a double overtime.
1: Out into the point, McNabb, rink wide, Theodore shoots, wide rebound, he scores! Off the backboards, off the goaltender, and onto the scoreboard! A double overtime win for the Golden Knights!
0: Who now lead the series 2-1, Dan Duva the call on Fox Sports Las Vegas. In Major League Baseball on Saturday night, the Los Angeles Dodgers scored 9 runs in the first inning, including Shohei Ohtani's 11th home run in a 9-2 victory over the Angels. San Diego Padres broke a 6-game losing streak with a 3-2 win over the Mets. And the Milwaukee Brewers won at Colorado 7-1. The Brewers hit 5 home runs, including 2 by Bryce Turang. But the story was Milwaukee starting pitcher Jacob Mizorowski. 8 Ks in 7 innings for the win to improve to 7-2. One of his pitches clocked at 103.7 miles per hour, the fastest in the majors by a starter in the pitch tracking era. Guys, back to you.
2: It's an asterisk. It's in Colorado. I went over this earlier. I'm just kidding. I don't know why I keep saying those things. By the way, you put this in the Sunday chat here, Crack. Someone had their listening ears on from earlier in the show. Because Jeff threw it out there, like, has a pitcher won the Cy Young and the MVP in the same season? In my stupid self, I'm like, who's doing what Ohtani's doing, right? Like, who's pitching and hitting? Like,
3: well, that's what I would think automatically, too.
2: Right, right. But you don't have to hit like Ohtani. There have been 11 guys that have won the Cy Young and the MVP in the same season.
3: It's unbelievable.
2: It's unbelievable, right? It goes all the way back to 56. You also had Sandy Koufax in 63. Win it. Sure. Bob Gibson, my guy, you know, my dad's guy. Gibby, he always called him, right? Love Gibby. 68. As recently, Clayton Kershaw in 2014 with the Dodgers. So a number of pitchers on this list that have not only won Cy Young, but the MVP as well. So I'm glad someone was listening to us closely there, Crack. Because
3: yeah, no, that was some good. I would have thought maybe a couple, but not 11. So, wow.
2: 11. Yeah.
3: 11.
4: Yeah.
3: Crazy.
4: Great list. Thank you for that.
2: Some great names. Roger Clemens. Eckersley, right? There's some great pitch. Raleigh Fingers on this list. Vita Blue. Gosh, the list goes on and on. So, yeah. It should be Ohtani added to this list. Would we agree with this? I mean, at least MVP. He should be a shoo-in for MVP. Cy Young is going to be way more difficult. There are so many great pitchers in the National League.
3: Sure.
2: Oh, my gosh. It's insane. The Miz is on there.
3: I don't remember Verlander and Kershaw winning this. Wow.
4: I don't remember either.
2: Yeah.
3: Wow. Yeah.
2: Jesus. Right, I know, right. In the 2010s, right? Not that long ago. Yeah,
3: wasn't that long ago. Wow.
2: I don't remember that either. By the way, last thing, Jeff, man, get the DVR set. Russell Wilson retires, joining the CBS crew as an analyst. You can't wait for this to happen. I know you.
4: Okay, first of all, I said Russell Wilson's not a Hall of Famer, and then muted the tweet immediately. He's not a Hall of Famer.
2: You knew it was coming, huh?
4: Like, he's just not. Okay. There's nothing about his career as Hall of Fame. You might like him, but it's not. I mean, I could probably put a fat head of Russell Wilson on TV and get the same exact. What insight are we going to get from this guy? He hasn't given us insight in 14 years. What are we going to get from him? They did hire Kyle Long, though. They moved Kyle Long up to like the big boy desk. I love Kyle Long. Okay, he's going to be great. Kyle Long gave you tons of opinions. I love Kyle.
2: You just love him because he's an Oregon guy.
4: He actually started 4 games for Oregon, was a first round draft pick. Kind of nearly impossible to do. 1 year at Oregon. He also threw 97 as a lefty in junior college, which is crazy. Kyle's an incredible athlete.
2: Wow. Yeah.
4: But, yeah, Russell Wilson snooze fest. I don't. You should be listening to us anyways in a pregame show, so don't worry about listening to CBS.
2: There you go. Yeah.
4: But what a snooze fest.
2: That's how we market ourselves. You know, that's how we market ourselves.
3: The guy made $316 million in his career. Amazing.
2: Good for him, man. All right, we got Bill Krakenberger, professional sports handicapper. Jeff Schwartz, 8-year NFL veteran. I'm Brian. 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
0: Thank you for having us, Mike Gonzalez, our technical producer sitting in today. Our guy, Iowa Sam.
21: Day two. Let's do it. It's done.
0: Crushing the updates, crushing life. That would be Isaac Lohenkron.
22: Lenny Kravitz's middle name is Albert.
0: Wow, fun fact right there. And shout out to our guy, Saga, posting our clips on digital. 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Top of the hour, Mike Harmon, Ryan Hollins, in less than 6 American minutes. Holy cow, we got to hurry here. They'll have you covered. Keep it locked right here on Fox Sports Radio. We got some picks to make. Let's do it.
4: Rapid fire.
0: All right, K-Man, what do you like today?
23: Yeah, let's go a baseball game here. Atlanta Braves minus 150 at 10:35 a.m. my time, West Coast time.
0: All right. What do you like, Jeff?
24: Give me Canes tomorrow.
0: Canes. All right. You know what? I think a rare UFL side, another one. I'm going with the Orlando Storm. I think they're the best team in the UFL. I'll lay the 3 against the D.C. Defenders. We don't have time for the fancy intro here, Craig.
23: Yeah, let's just go. Let's add into my season wins. Let's add Colts under season wins, under 8.5.
0: Yeah, okay. Like it. Take that, Danny Dimes. Hey, everybody, enjoy the day. We are.
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22: In the men's final at the French Open, Germany's Alexander Zverev leads Italy's Flavio Caboli 2-1. Right now in the fourth set, however, Caboli leads Zverev 2-1. In Game 3 of the Stanley Cup Final Saturday night, the Vegas Golden Knights took a 4-0 lead over the Carolina Hurricanes, only to have the Hurricanes rally for 4 goals to tie it, eventually send it to double overtime.
32: Out into the point, McNabb, rink wide, Theodore shoots, wide rebound, he scores! Off the backboards, off the goaltender, and onto the scoreboard! A double overtime win for the Golden Knights!
22: Dan Duva the call on Fox Sports Las Vegas. The Golden Knights lead the series 2-1. Baseball Saturday night, the Los Angeles Dodgers scored 9 runs in the first inning en route to a 9-2 victory over the Angels. I'm Isaac Lohengrin. We'll be right back.
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9: Greetings and welcome in another beautiful Fox Sports Sunday underway. We've got action at Roland Garros. We've got some motor racing. We've got the College World Series, including a rally raccoon. We got baseball. We got football news. As a Chicago resident here on the Fox Sports Radio Network, yeah, the first half of my life there, some thoughts on this whole political boondoggle going on in the state of Indiana. But, of course, front and center, the NBA Finals, 2-0 Knicks right now. And again, if you know my work, 7 to 11 Pacific each and every night here on Fox Sports Radio. I'm in my own fourth ring of hell dealing with my guy Jason Smith on a night-to-night basis. I appreciate the fandom. I love the fandom. Until I don't. Welcome in to another beautiful Fox Sports Sunday. Alongside me for the next 2 hours, my guy, 10 years in the league, UCLA Bruins, Master Thespian, working with the Houston Rockets, the big man. It's Ryan Hollins at the Ryan Hollins. Ryan, we're back together for another big run. And the Knicks now take things back to Madison Square Garden up 2-0, and the basketball world is aflame.
10: Yeah, I don't think anybody, I know I didn't, I don't think anybody other than New Yorkers possibly saw this one coming. And I mean, they are locked in. And I want to say that what I think I missed in this whole equation, okay, Mike, what I missed in this whole equation is how much an advantage at this point, like the New York Knicks community, their fandom, how strong it is. Because what I see is, like, the Spurs can feel it. They're shook. Like they can feel it. Like, it is pandemonium. And, I mean, this is universal. And these young kids, see, we're different. We would turn the TV off, put the phone down because you didn't want any distractions. They still check their phone. They still probably watch a little bit of the tube. Like, it has gotten to the Spurs. They are feeling the moment.
9: Yeah, it goes back to the end of the Western Conference Finals. All the emotion, you know, that you normally have reserved for a job done. And in that moment, a lot of eyebrows raised, rock style from the attitude era, right? The, what am I seeing here? What's going on? Meanwhile, business-like, it was like the New York Knicks all just did a quick handshake and went to the back room, right? So we come in expectations and opportunities. And for me, Ryan, a lot of the ahead of schedule, that's fine. You're here, right? That talk is all fine and good. That's loser talk as far as I'm concerned, because there's no guarantee you're getting back to any of these spaces. And that's the thing that concerns me to a degree, you know, just as the overall talking points of this series, the presumption of dynastic runs by anybody. I don't know. Things had to fall into place quite frequently last year for the Thunder to win their title. Well, they didn't get back. All right. Couple of injuries, couple of issues, and lo and behold, they're sitting at home watching just like the rest of us. Wemby's had health issues already that have knocked him out of games and really left us wondering diagnoses and what his availability would be. So, you know, to hear some of that, you know, they're just ahead of schedule talk, like, I want to throw things at my television.
10: You know what? You're right. And that's a great point. And I've been in that situation before. You know, when I played for the Clippers, we didn't win a championship, but we looked at us having a group. And when I was in Boston, went to the Eastern Conference Finals, but we looked at that window to say that we had a group that we felt like we could win a championship with. We didn't end up winning, but it is rare when you have that equation And if you don't handle business, you know, you're spot on. You want to take advantage of those windows. Now, everything points to say it's going to be Oklahoma City or San Antonio moving forward. As those groups are so young, as they mature, you know, there's no surprise there, but you know, you're spot on. And if you asked all of us before the season, we'd say Oklahoma City's just head and shoulders better than everyone. And you just talked about injuries. Jalen Williams had been out, and in a sense, that was it finally bit him. Like, San Antonio finally made Shea work so much that you looked over and you said, well, if Chet doesn't have it, they need help, and that help was not there. Look, you're spot on, my man.
9: Yeah, we talk about the physicality of things, and there's plenty of time over the next 2 hours to get into the matchups. We'll get into the turnover that rocked the world next segment. Some of this stuff from Mike Brown, there's a lot to it. But let's just go to the matchup straight away. You mentioned Chet Holmgren. This is not Chet Holmgren on the other side. I'm going to say it because it is a churchy Sunday, and because I want to, you know, not have my mouth washed out with soap by my mom listening back in Florida. There's a lot of mass down low for this New York Knicks team. When you talk about Karl Anthony Towns, who has been superb, I've lost every bit. I'm going back to the thesaurus for more adjectives to define what he's done these first couple of games. But then you can add Mitchell Robinson, even if we still don't know what happened with his finger. Getting 14 to 20 minutes a night from him, banging bodies and keeping Wemby floating on the perimeter. It's just win after win. Josh Hart doesn't have to shoot and actually make a field goal, but he's got 15 rebounds, right? So you got just the matchup game is coming at him. Spurs were 66-1, by the way, before the season to win the title. Just got to throw that out there.
10: Yeah, and, you know, hats off to the Knicks. And I don't think this was their year. I think it was their year to come out the Eastern Conference, no doubt. But as far as a championship, I didn't look at it like this, seeing Oklahoma City, how good they were, how young they were, that this was the Knicks' year. Now, in all reality, like you said, seizing the moment and knowing how good the West is, how tough everybody is, they have given themselves the best opportunity to win. And sometimes, even if you don't have the best team, there's more talent elsewhere, there's a number of factors going on. Like, what you can control is give yourself the best chance to win. And it is very comfortable for a team in an elimination game or an away game to not show up or not be prepared. And they have, in a sense, outside of Atlanta, they swept the playoffs. That is a feat. Now, we can look at injuries. We can look at the strength of the Eastern Conference. All those things are accurate. But you do things right, and you give yourself a chance. And the Knicks have given themselves a chance. And you look up, and they take two on the road. Wow.
9: But that's the thing, Ryan, right? As we got into this series, I had to argue a little bit with my guy, Jason Smith, on the show on Friday, just saying, going through the East, look, you can only beat who's there, and they bludgeoned everybody, right? We're on an historic run with the number of wins in a row, and they'll top all the best if they can finish off a sweep, which I think is getting ahead of ourselves, given the way the first few games have gone. But the reality is that you're looking at, you know, a squad that has the depth, and it's a next man up, right? We can go back to just that college bond and all those games played before these guys ever got to the pros, and the fact that the no moment seems too big. You have the closer, even if he's shooting, like, for the series right now, Jalen Brunson's shooting 34%. But going through the East, you can only beat who's in front of you. Right. As flawed as it is, you can only give yourself an opportunity, anything. Right. You're applying for a job. You're going to go and be bold at the bar, or, you know, the hot lunch aisle as you're going into one of these superstores and you see a man or a woman that catches your eye. I mean, you got to take your shot. You don't know until you ask. Right. Your kid, hey, can I have an extra cookie? The answer's been no 112 times. Guess what? 113th, mom or dad might crack. Yeah, kid, you had a good day. Go ahead. Eat some more chocolate. Stay up another hour. That's great. But you don't know until you're in that moment. And for the Knicks right now, what Mike Brown has done, what this squad has been able to put together, You know, I celebrate, and we talked about it a bunch last week. The only guy that really had anything coming into these series or into the Knicksdom that anybody had issue with was some of the tale of Carl Anthony Towns. Well, that's been erased. All of these other guys are the underdog, next guy up kind of mentality. Landry Shamet has become a household name when he was a former Clipper, right? One of those guys who found his right spot.
10: Yeah, and I'm excited. I'm really amazed that people forgot how good Landry Shamet is. And I always felt like I know he'd been injured. I think Landry was in Philly, if I'm not mistaken, before this or the spot before last. But he's a dead-eye shooter. He showed up big in the playoffs as a rookie. I covered him with the Clippers. He played extremely well. And I think it was just injuries, but it's not that he couldn't play. Like, Landry's a hooper. And New York searched for some semblance of life off of their bench. He's a guy that's made himself a lot of money in the offseason. Some may say the highest earner because everybody's going to be looking for Landry Shamet's services after this series because of what he's brought to the table. New York may have some questions. And I don't even know if they can keep him to say, hey, we need Landry Shamet.
9: Yep.
10: And you could look at him and say, man, this guy is definitely a starter in the NBA. Or, hey, if you can bring that type of productivity or what he's done just playing defense and shooting. And when they say shooting lights out, like, he is shooting the lights out. Like, every time the ball leaves his hands, you feel like it's in. And it's tough when you play against a guy like that because you're going, like, I can't help. We cannot help, because if we help, it's going to be a jumper.
9: Yeah, that's the thing, right? The ball movement has been, you know, just hanging in the Louvre, right? The extra pass, the extra swing to the corner where he happens to be standing. You ready to have a little bit of fun? I had a whole t-shirt concept, but I figured Richard O'Brien and the producers of the Rocky Horror Picture Show would sue me. But here's his path. Starts with the Sixers. 2 years with the Clippers. In those years, 40.4 from three, 45% from three, 37.5%. Now limited in terms of his games, twice over 50, but that first year with the Clippers, just 25 games. A year with the Nets, 2 years with the Suns, exiled to Washington for a year with the Wizards before becoming a Knick. That is one hell of a journey to this moment.
10: Yeah, wow.
9: Sorry, had to just put it in its. I mean, that's a lot of stops, and you know, many a guy we've seen get shrunk away and not find a place. So the fact in New York that you've got a rotation, and I think that's been the impressive thing as well. Ryan is coming into the year like, all right, we love the starting five. What are we getting from the bench?
10: Mm-hmm.
9: And that's exactly, you know, Mike Brown over the course of this year. You're looking now at a rotation. And when they send that second wave in, hockey line style, they more than hold their own with Robinson as the rebounder and enforcer. Sure, you don't want him at the free throw line, but that's fine. That's a decision you want to put on the other coach because that means he's beating up on your bigs. But Landry Shamet, you know, giving him his love here on a beautiful Sunday morning.
10: Well, yeah, and you know, I wonder, and we talked about this, why haven't we seen Hacker Robinson yet?
9: No, and that's just
10: I
9: it,
10: felt
9: right?
10: Like just as a no-brainer.
9: It looked like we were going to see it a little bit on Friday, and then he hit two in a row, and it was almost like, you know, Mitch Johnson called off the dogs on it.
10: Yeah, but I try that out again, or a little more of like, hey, this hand is broke. Like, we don't care. We're trying to win by any means.
9: No, that's it, right? If it's really that hurt, and historically, what is he shooting, about 38% from the foul line? Let's run him out there. Let's see how long they want that. But let's make Mike Brown decide how long he can have him in a game if we're going to be able to stop possession after possession. It just seems to make sense to me. But that's why I'm sitting here in the Fox Sports Radio studios and not on the sidelines wearing branded sports apparel gifted to me by companies X, Y, or Z. He's Ryan Hollins. At the Ryan Hollins is where you find him in the Twitterverse. You find me over at Swollen Dome. We appreciate you hanging out with us. Take us with you, as always, on the iHeartRadio app. You get us. You get all of the podcasts, all of the news and other networks, all the music that you need. But keep it locked. You can take us hiking. The signal will work intergalactically. No question about it. As we continue, we got to go and hit the rewind button to the end of game two and the turnover that will live in infamy. He's Ryan. I'm Mike. 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

0: Welcome back in Fox Sports Radio. It's Fox Sports Sunday. Blessed to be with you for another week. We appreciate you being part of our extended family. Thanks to Sam and Bo and our guy Isaac Lowenkron over at the news desk. Mike trying to get the cobwebs off his head. He had the overnight shift, Ryan, so he's shaking it off here in the studios. At the Ryan Hollins, where you find Ryan, find me over at Swollen Dome. Now we got to hit the rewind button. We take the good, we take the bad. We start to do the back slapping for the New York Knicks and the team that has been assembled. But a guy who's been built up to mythic proportions, the man known as the Alien, who in his spare time goes and buys Star Wars trading cards. It's our guy Victor Wembanyama, who's front and center for all the great moments, but heavy is the head who wears the crown.
1: Wemby, the rebound, 12 seconds remaining. Stolen by Brunson and knocked down by Wemby. Brunson will shoot free throws with 9.5 remaining. Oh, what a turnaround in that sequence.
2: Well, Wemby tried to outlet that pass. Castle never saw it coming. Hits him right in the back.
0: There you go. You got the TV broadcast on the call, and you hear the incredulity from Mike Breen and company. Ryan, as a guy who played in the league a decade, still gets his run on, and still getting yoked in the gym and around the game. let's break this play down, right? I mean, you get the big miss from Brunson, corralled by Wemby, and Castle kind of looks back for an instant and then turns his back and starts to run up court. And then now we get the corral from Brunson, goes to the line, hits one of two, and then we get to our end of game sequence. But, you know, as that play developed and as you've watched it, I'm sure 1,047 times at this point, Wemby is taking all of the incoming. Should Castle have just continued to look back at him? How does that play develop in it? And, you know, as you break it down,
3: once he turned his head to run, and Wemby normally pushes, and this is something I did challenge, in my opinion, San Antonio owner. Wemby's such a unique player that you don't want to take these opportunities away from him, but they take the ball out of De'Aaron Fox's hands a lot. Like, mm-hmm. He doesn't have the ball in his hands, and Dylan Harper, they push in transition. But a lot of times, Wemby has the green light to push. And because of that, sometimes he's in awkward situations.
0: Well, because that's what I thought Castle, read it as. All right, he's got it. He's corralled it. I'm going to turn. I can dust Brunson. Maybe get a lob over the top, but Wemby's going to bring it up. So, yeah, that was how I interpreted it as it went. But he did the quick look back, so... You know, we at least make sure that there's a little bit of a recognition there.
3: Yeah, and the reason that I say that is because now in these big moments, like you said, Castle looked to turn and run. Hey, Wemby, you'd normally push this. And I'll call it for what it is. Wemby wanted no parts of that moment, big fella.
0: Yeah.
3: Wemby wanted no parts of that moment. He wanted to go back and be a big, throw it to a guard. Go set a screen, let him make a play, you know, and then, you know, I don't know how you feel about this. Boneheaded play and smart by Brunson should have been a no call. And I'm surprised. I think it's more about Wemby's breakdown, but Brunson absolutely sold that play. Cause I think he just, it was one of the greatest acting jobs in New York history. He grabbed that ball. Once he got the ball, he hit Wemby. He just fell. He just shot down. And I don't think Wemby made real contact with him, but you put pressure on the officials to say, you got to call something.
0: Right. After the frustration, right? There's contact, frustration, foul. By the way, it's funny you say that. Best acting job in New York, because tonight's the Tony Awards. Celebrating Broadway's best. There you go. Mike Harmon really showing you what a true nerd he is here on a Sunday morning. But I think you're 100% right. Like, I think it was a great, as much as we've maligned and mocked the idea of selling calls, I mean, Brunson got the game winner with it.
3: Yeah, and it absolutely was the difference there. So, Wimby just wasn't, you could see it in his face. He was shook. You know, he wasn't prepared for that moment. He was shook, and, you know, he dropped the ball there, you know. So it didn't, you know, unfortunately, they lose the game. But there are multiple mistakes in that situation that, you know, compounded.
0: Yeah,
3: and he's gonna have to live with that, and we'll see if he can bounce back.
0: Yeah, because we saw the collapse, right? The video of him walking back into the locker room, collapsing to his knees, as he went back in the emotion, and that's one of the things, right? We've seen the pendulum. There's sometimes the cold, calculated Zen speech at the podium, and then there's some of the other where the emotions run over. 22-year-old. Young man having his run and chronicled some of the health issues that he's had to deal with, in addition to just the great heights that he soared to and the expectations that run with it. But he also then gets a really good look, and I don't think he gets any extra wins out of it, Ryan, because, well, he kind of fell through it like one of those toys we used to have around here in the office. Maybe you had one as a kid where you'd press the button and the legs would collapse. And then you'd release it and he'd spring back up. Yay. All right. Collapse. Yay. There he is. That's kind of what Wemby did, thinking he was getting that foul from Mitchell Robinson, that he was going to get the landing zone call on that final jump shot. And when that failed and the flopping term got ascribed to him, I think he lost all benefit of the doubt for all of it.
3: Yeah. Yeah. No, you're right. And he didn't even take that. Again, he's hesitating. He's not getting to the rim. They've been physical with him, and that's what you got to do when you play against him. Again, he's stronger than Chet. He's got the advantage there. Hadn't been, you know, the weight room there, but Cat and Robinson, they're so much more physical. But nonetheless, he's still fading away, and you wouldn't expect them to do that. And the biggest difference with him guarding Cat. Is Cat is attacking him on the offensive end. Mm-hmm. He's going straight through him, and you have to do that because you cannot allow his ability to block shots to be a factor. You got to attack right through his chest and be physical with him, and Carl has been, and by far, that's the difference in the series.
0: Well, that's what we've talked about, the wacky waving inflatable tube man from Chet Holmgren, and right now that's what Carl Anthony Towns and Mitchell Robinson are doing to Wemby. Particularly Carl Anthony Towns. I think it's 62.8% field goal percentage when matched up against Wembanyama, your unanimous defensive player of the year. And he's just bullied him from pillar to post. You know, we were on air during the game, and as we got to halftime, and Wembanyama had 4 field goal attempts. Like, you just triple underscore it. Like, it's the NBA Finals. Right. And some of what he had to say and some of his teammates had to say after game one, I appreciate it. You don't want to give the Knicks a ton of credit. You say, hey, I wear it. I need to be better. We had opportunities. We didn't finish. But then there was, at least to my eyeballs, Ryan, not that sense of urgency of, all right, I'm going to go try to take this game. And that's what I kept waiting for. So when he starts to have the big second half, it's like, all right, we got it. And they whittle that lead down, and finally we've got ourselves a game in the final minute and a half that, all right, now the moment is there for the taking, and it was gifted away just that fast.
3: Yeah, and ultimately he's gonna have to, and this is the versatility. You saw this against Oklahoma City. He's going to have to set the screen and roll. That's how you get the physical bodies off of him, and that should open up some wing threes. And you soften that up by knocking down shots. He's going to have to run in transition, dribble handoff actions. And, you know, when he has a chance, he's got to attack and try to get to the rim. Robinson is obviously a thorough defender. There's no question. But Cat is not the best defender. So if he can get him in foul trouble,
0: right,
3: he's got to attack that matchup. And there's a clip where the ball kind of gets tipped up. And he fades all the way, like he ends up from a post up literally to the 3-point line. And that is a statement right there in the series, essentially.
0: Yeah, looking for that strength, looking for that next push. As we sit here right now, MVP odds, since I mentioned it before, Brunson, your favorite at -105. Karl-Anthony Towns, now the second favorite, goes from 11-1 pregame game two to plus 185. So there you go. Bet 100, win 185. Victor Wembanyama at plus 400. And then it starts drifting from there. The next two guys are Knicks, by the way, as well. OG Anunoby and Mikal Bridges would have to be the time to acknowledge him as well. You know, we gave Landry Shamet his flowers before, Ryan. Bridges is a guy, because of the terms of the deal that brought him to the Knicks, always has had a giant NYPD blue mega light over the top of him. Like when Sipowicz was sweating guys out and threatening them and that whole thing, as I go to my full arsenal of TV references, because they gave up so many number one picks, it's always been a, all right, what did Bridges give you? And then he was just huge possession after possession in game two.
3: Yeah, he was unbelievable. And again, I mean, like, inspired effort. Like, that's his game, you know, just made me think of just, hey, that's the inspired effort that pops out and, you know, going to play winning basketball. And, you know, hey, this is something different. Cause I mean, Mikal Bridges was like red hot. And normally you get the role player performances at home. Mm-hmm. And Mikal Bridges, no disrespect when I say role player, he's a heck of a role player. He defends and runs to those corners, and he's tough as nails and reliable. Like he's one of the best that we have in the league. And for me, when he did that, I go, oh man, this is going to be tough for the Spurs, because you wanted it to have a hero. And obviously Cat has been really good, but Mikal Bridges offensively took the load off, and you knew this would be a tough game for Brunson. You know, they're going to key in on him. They got length. They got great defenders. Mikal Bridges is like, man, I'm coming out to get busy. Like, and he wasn't shy. I mean, probably one of the more aggressive games I've ever seen from him. And if you think about it, he's only the second player in this series with finals experience and real minutes. So he knew what it looked like. He knew what it took. And, you know, you take a loss in the NBA finals, you want to go win.
0: Years in Phoenix, couple of years in Brooklyn, to go back and revisit that trade real quick. Four unprotected first round picks, one protected 2025 first rounder, one unprotected first round pick swap in 2028, a second round pick, and to make the salaries match, Bojan Bogdanovic. Lot given up by the Knicks, and at that moment, they found one of their key contributors here. So a couple of years later, it's always the let it gestate. See where this goes. There's been plenty. You got 53 years to attack all of the different moves the Knicks have made since Phil Jackson was in the low post throwing bows as a member of those 73 Knicks, and plenty of issues. Even when he was the team, he was running the team and building the roster, all the fails to this point. And Bridges' trade could have been another one of those. Instead, he's been magnificent off the bench. As we continue, I'll do my run on the dirty little secrets of the entire Chicago-Indiana fight over the Chicago Bears and their future. Arlington Heights, Hammond, Indiana. Beautiful Hammond, Indiana. But we'll do that as we continue. But first, it's time to take a look over at the news desk. I see him sitting there ready with an arsenal of news. It's our guy, Isaac Lohengrin.
4: Arsenal soccer team on the other side of the Atlantic. Top story, the other side of the Atlantic. The men's final at the French Open. Well played. Speaking of well played, that's what this match is, because right now, Germany's Alexander Zverev and Italy's Flavio Cavoli are tied at 5 games apiece in the fourth set, with Zverev leading the match 2-1. Zverev dominated the first set over Cavoli 6-1. Cavoli won the second set 6-4. Zverev came back to win the third set 6-4. But again, now they are tied at 5 games apiece in the fourth set, with Zverev leading the match 2-1 in the men's singles final in French Open tennis.
5: That reminds me, Hollins. Do you know that I used to wreck Kerry Keating and Donnie Daniels in racquetball over at the Wooden Center?
4: Anyway, in Game 3 of the Stanley Cup Final on Saturday night, the Vegas Golden Knights took a 4-0 lead over the Carolina Hurricanes, including the fastest hat trick in Stanley Cup Final history by Mitch Marner, only to have Carolina rally for 4 goals to tie it and eventually send it to double overtime.
6: Out into the point, McNabb, rink wide, Theodore shoots, wide rebound, he scores! Off the backboards, off the goaltender, and onto the scoreboard, a double overtime win for the Golden Knights.
4: Dan Duva the call, Fox Sports Las Vegas. Golden Knights lead the series 2-1. Baseball Saturday night, the Los Angeles Dodgers scored 9 runs in the first inning, including Shohei Ohtani's 11th home run in a 9-2 win over the Angels, and the San Diego Padres broke a 6-game losing streak with a 3-2 win over the Mets. Freddie Fermin, the go-ahead home run in the bottom half of the 7th inning. Mike and Ryan, all yours.
0: Appreciate you, Ilo. At Isaac Lowenkron, check out everything he's got popping. Angel City FC. The highlights from his play-by-play as he gets ready for another Chargers season as well. Send him all thoughts and tell him all about Aaron Donald going to, you know, and whether he comes back to the Rams or something like that. At the Ryan Hollins, where you find Ryan, find me over at Swollen Dome. As we continue, a sojourn back home a little bit with a little bit of Ryan Field, Welsh Ryan Arena, and what's that all got to do with the Chicago Bears. We'll do it next on Fox.
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Fox Sports Sunday, Mike Harmon alongside Ryan Hollins. 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And be sure to select Fox Sports Radio as one of your presets in the iHeart app, so it'll always pop up at the top of your screen. Ryan, the big story, non-NBA Finals related. Yes, we have the Stanley Cup Final.

0: another thriller yesterday with the Golden Knights and a big win over the Carolina Hurricanes, a crazy game, a 4-0 lead that gets exploded, and we ultimately get ourselves back into overtime again. Is the Chicago Bears in the long gestating potential move to Arlington Heights or to the great state of Indiana, where they've committed a bunch of money? Here's the facilities. Here's how it's all going to work. We've got the Arlington Heights construct and where the Bears had bought a lot of land, the old racetrack facility that was there all those years ago, and trying to figure out the infrastructure and the politicking. Now, you had the mayor of Chicago go do some local radio and sounded dopey in talking about how difficult it was to get in and out of Soldier Field when he left a Bears-Packers game early. Let that marinate for a second. You left a Bears-Packers game early, you're an elected official, and you're offering this up to your constituents. Probably not endearing yourself. Much like losing the team to Indiana. Now, the lease is through 2033. There's still plenty of time for calmer heads to prevail or for the winds of change in the political sphere to get things back on track to keep the Bears in Illinois. But as it stands right now, we start leaning and good old momentum, old Mo, as it were, Ryan, looking like Indiana. Now, there's a lot to this. I can do a 4-hour seminar. We'll contain it here for a couple of minutes. You got Pat Ryan, who's a minority owner of the Chicago Bears, right? The Halas McCaskey family owning about 3/4 and Ryan just under that. And he worked in insurance, has funded tons of work at my alma mater at Northwestern. You've got Welsh Ryan Arena, the basketball facility, Ryan Field, formerly Dyke Stadium, named after him and the renovations that have been done there, and Liquid. Right. And that's where we get into a lot of the battles. And we're certainly we've seen it, like the Bears have threatened to leave quite frequently through the years. It's not unlike all the teams that used to threaten to go to Los Angeles back when it was there for leverage in the NFL. Hey, we're going to move to Los Angeles. Give us money.
1: Mm-hmm.
0: So you've got a lot of that going into play. And I argued the other day that if we were in the political climate of my youth, I think there would have been a lot of deals done to make this happen. Now, you can do these stump speeches about being fiscally responsible. Just don't go blow $500 million on another project to nowhere. But when it gets down to it, for the Bears, a lot of this gets back to looking around the NFL and looking at the business at large. You know, they don't get a dime from anything that happens at Soldier Field that isn't a Bears game. It's the dirty little secret in all of this. It's owned by the Chicago Park District. So Taylor Swift does a week, they get nothing. Rush comes with their 45th or whatever anniversary tour they're on now that starts tonight here in Los Angeles. They play a couple of dates, no extra money. Dave Matthews Band, Bruce Springsteen, you name it, all the high school games, all the monster truck rallies.
2: You get what? Nothing.
0: That's it. They don't get another dime.
1: Wow.
0: So at some point you're looking around going, wait, I want some human monies to take from the great Danhausen. I would like some more of these dollars to be flowing here. And that's where the facility becomes everything. And in Indiana, what they have promised is, yeah, that money's yours. Here's the deal and the setup that we'll have in terms of the public financing. And you put up a couple of $1 billion and away we go. It's your money. And that's the thing that I don't think has been talked about enough. It's not just the 8 days of Chicago Bears football, and we can get into the sentimentality. And as a kid who grew up in Chicago, Ryan, the first time I saw the renovation to Soldier Field, I cried. The first time I saw it in person, literally had to pull over on Lakeshore Drive.
1: Wow.
0: The Sundays that I'd been there, the pillars, the columns, the, you know, historical landmark. And then they put that toilet bowl over the top of it. Now, once you're in it, it's a nice stadium. It's fine, but there's no room for expansion. There's really no room for more parking or any of the ancillary things that you would want. So you're forced to create an opportunity and to try to find your fortunes elsewhere. And so that fight is long gestating and will continue. The Bears have a lease at Soldier Field through 2033, but just felt I need to get on my little soapbox and make sure that the little revenue thing that most folks don't seem to recognize in this is really the driving force.
1: Well, let me ask you this, okay?
0: Hit me.
1: So apparently this could be a thing. They could play in Indiana, but they still could be called the Chicago Bears. Now, what sense that makes, I don't know. Would that be okay with you or not, or are you just stuck to Soldier Field?
0: No, I mean, look, there's the two parts, and I tell the guys all the time. It's kind of like the dealing with Smith and his fandom. Like, there's parts of me that, you know, shake my fist and get mad about it, and tradition, and damn it. But I'm a realist, right? Look at college sports. Look at how we've changed every league that we follow. The world changes. And we'll always have Soldier Field. A lot of folks that are the maddest have never stepped foot in Soldier Field, by the way. So that's a whole other thing to talk about another time. But, yeah, ultimately the name travels with. And folks will make that trip. And over time, it'll be like so many of these other teams that play somewhere other than the name that's on the marquee. Right, San Francisco 49ers or the New York Giants, Jets, keep going on down the line. Mm-hmm. Plenty of teams that don't necessarily play in the same spot. But, yeah, does it make you feel, for lack of a better term, I'll go back to when my kids were young, a little bit icky? Yeah, of course it does. It feels dirty, but I'm also not 6 years old waiting on Santa Claus.
1: How far is the stadium away from Soldier Field? How much of a move is this?
0: Well, in terms of mileage, you're only looking at like 40 to 50 miles down the road, right? It's not, but it's like LA traffic, right? Yeah, you say going down the causeway and everything. Yeah, it could be a quick 40-minute drive. Could end up being 2 hours. Then you have to look at rail lines, trains, all those other things and infrastructure to be built and augmented to make it all work and be more seamless. But in the end, you know, I can't fault the ownership for trying to look around and say, hey, do we have any leverage here? And if the city and constitution there in Illinois says, no, we're not bending and we're not going to give you a bunch of money, I can't necessarily fault them either. Right? As much as I'd love everybody to play ball and find the happy medium, like it seems they've done a little bit with Indiana, We recognize that public funding is a battlefront in every city.
1: How long do you think this has been in the works for?
0: Oh, it's been forever. I mean, look, since I was a kid, they've been threatening to move all over the place.
1: Wow.
0: Right? Which is why they played in Champaign, Urbana, where the U of I is, for a couple of years while they renovated and put that toilet bowl on the top. But they didn't make it a dome, which is why, to some degree, you get this next iteration. He's Ryan Hollins. I'm Mike Carmel. We're back into the NBA Finals next on Fox. We are Fox
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8: 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Sweden is the leading European tech innovator by many measures, but it is also giving up screens in schools. 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Learn more about the human side of enterprise with an MBA from Utah State University. 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I'm Scott Hammond. 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
14: We are going to a deciding fifth set in the men's final of the French Open. Germany's Alexander Zverev and Italy's Flavio Cavoli tied two sets apiece. Zverev led the match 2-1. They just went to a fourth set tiebreak where Cavoli prevailed 7-5. So again, a deciding fifth set coming up in the men's final at the French Open. Game three of the Stanley Cup final on Saturday night was decided in double overtime.
15: Out into the point, McNabb, rings one. Theodore shoots, wide rebound, he scores! Off the backboards, off the goaltender, and onto the scoreboard! A double overtime win for the Golden Knights!
14: Dan Duva the call on Fox Sports Las Vegas as they beat the Carolina Hurricanes 5-4 to take a 2-1 lead. I'm Isaac Lowenkron.
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0: Greetings. Welcome in. Hour two of the program. Blessed to be with you here on a beautiful Fox Sports Sunday for another hour. Mike Harmon alongside Ryan Hollins. 10 years in the league. UCLA Bruins. Master Thespian. Go watch Uncut Gems. He's in there. He's got some other things in the hopper as well as his work with the Houston Rockets. You can follow it all at the Ryan Hollins. Anything else you want to plug?
1: No, that's it.
0: Did I get it all in? There you go.
1: You got everything.
0: You find me 7 to 11 here, Fox Sports Radio, Pacific Time, alongside Jason Smith, loudmouth Knicks fan. Maybe one of those guys that you've come to hate the Knicks through him. That's cool. That means you listen a lot. Keep coming back for more. We got game three on Monday night. Hey, Ryan, I got to the movies yesterday. I went and saw He-Man.
1: How was it?
0: Sneakily good. It was a good popcorn movie. And what I think I loved most, and I tweeted this out last night, was that the theaters were packed. And I was seeing that report from across the Rona of the United States. A lot of folks getting out. You've got a couple of these movies, Obsession and Backrooms, that are doing really well. You got the new Paul Rudd movie that came out, a little smaller release. But when you add He-Man, you add Scary Movie, people are back in the theaters, lined up to pay their money for popcorn, and they had a line at the bar. Little MacGuffins had every seat was filled. So it's like, all right, maybe it's a summer of movies again, which is exciting because there's nothing better than being in a crowded theater where people are shouting at the screen. Now, would I like them to shut up in terms of the other talking? Absolutely. But fun movie, couple of awkward one-liners that if you got a little kid with you, you may have some explaining to do. I'm just going to leave it at that. You've got one of the heroes has an oversized hand. He's got a curious name. We'll leave it at that. And they run that joke a couple of times. Like, no, don't do that. But all of that to say, I mean, it's a good popcorn movie. It's nice and fun. Maybe Jared Leto finally will get his love, as he gets back into the cartoon and comic book movies once again. So there you go.
1: Yeah, well, I need to check it out. That, you know, and I didn't know it was out. It looks good. I mean, we have been deprived of our superhero movies. It's been a while. Like Marvel since Endgame, DC took a break. I mean, what has it been? A year, 2 years, and we were getting these hits, like time after time, right?
0: Yeah, Superman worked, and now Supergirl comes out later this month. I saw the trailer that they put in ahead of He-Man was actually probably the most I've seen of the actual movie. I had a lot of little teaser trailers before that. Like, this looks kind of weird, dark, and kind of crazy. I'm in.
1: Okay.
0: And you got Jason Momoa back in the superhero world as Lobo.
1: I mean, I'm
0: which is always good for me.
1: All over the superhero movie. So you're right. I'm in. It's been far too long. I'm a big sci-fi guy. So, yeah, we need a thriller.
0: You know, there's just something to be said for being able to unplug for 2 hours. And that's kind of what we're doing. And we've been reveling in it to a degree. Even if you don't like the Knicks, even if you don't like Knicks fans, there's an appreciation for this moment. Today they put 500 tickets on sale, as they promised they would do. Get in, 2,900. That was the face value of those tickets. And they sold out instantly. Now, as we approach game three, it's a much discussed topic. I'm always the one, if you can get to one of these once in a lifetime kind of moves, I encourage you to try to figure out a way if you can. Now, can everybody afford what is currently a $7,800 ticket? No, they cannot. So buy a better TV and hang out at home. I know much consternation in New York tomorrow based on political appearances, the expected arrival of President Trump, changing some of the rules in terms of bag inclusions and watch parties and everything, which has been part of the larger party where you're like, I kind of dig that, right? Even again, if you don't like New York, many people that have strong opinions of New York have never traveled there. The loss, well, I'm just calling it what it is. right? It's the, if you been around New York, there's an energy, right? Yes. Are there danger spots? Yeah, there are in every city and suburb in America. So don't kid yourself. But to see the fandom out like it is, Ryan, I mean, you've been around this league a long time. Have you seen anything like this?
1: No, never. The Knicks have, as a kid, like I remember that those teams with Camby and Sprewell and Allen Houston and Ewing, like Chris Childs, like those were great memories. I'm not even a Knicks fan, but those were great memories. I remember, and I was probably too young to know it, like the circus that probably surrounded it, but it was like a fun, like Larry Johnson. Remember the 4-point play?
0: Yeah.
1: Telling everybody, as a kid, I'd never freaking tell everybody to hush down. Like those are classic, basketball moments. Now they didn't win, but I think just the wildness, the pandemonium around it, it's multiplied. And this is so good for the league. Remember everybody, the NBA is too soft. The NBA is not good. Like the NBA is, I didn't even want to say it's back. It's just better than it ever has been. You got a guy in Wimby you're going to be seeing for years. It's just good for New York to be in it. And I think that this group is playing like, and we just talked about it earlier, just an inspired group. Like they get it and they understand it. And I think it's, I know, you know, it's a young group, but they are overwhelming, you know, at the end of the day. They're definitely overwhelming San Antonio's young group, and it is a young group, and that's why everybody's scared.
0: Now let's hear from Carl Anthony Towns. We've been celebrating his effort, but a lot has been made about his post-game speeches on the court and in the locker room. But this one stood out to me from all the different clips of this week.
19: Like I talked about after the Eastern Conference Finals, it's been an honor to be part of this team, be part of this organization that's bringing the word hope back to the city. To have the Knicks be where we're at right now and to be so respected in the city. I've talked about it on the Jada Kiss and Fat Joe podcast, the greatest currency you could earn in New York City is not money, but it's respect. And to have the respect of the fans in the city, you know, we're rich beyond belief here in the city.
0: I think that says it all, right? I mean, you're going to make, if you're in the league long enough, you'll make a decent wage, right? That minimums have risen. Life in the NBA pretty good, right? The 11-year, $76 billion TV deals and all the partners coming in. But just that idea of in a city like New York, and for Carl Anthony Towns to speak of it in those terms, because remember, I'm old enough to remember, Ryan, when after they lost two games to the Hawks, he was the guy and the poster child of what needed to change.
1: Yeah,
0: if they were to get bounced, yes. Right? It ain't that long ago. Yeah. I mean, what is that? 45 days now since that last loss.
1: Right about that.
0: I remember it was he and Mike Brown were getting ready to ride the rail.
1: Oh man, and that's New York. But hats off to Cat. He's experienced it. He's dealt with a lot. It definitely helps being a New Yorker. I'm sure it stung, but there's probably no surprise. And these guys are like on a mission. Like they're like on a mission. And you know, as we talk about Canada, it all begins and ends with him. Like everything is locked in around what he can or can't do. And you got a group that they understand it. Like he's playing some of the best basketball that he's ever played. As we talk about matchups right now, it's looking like a great matchup because if they played Oklahoma City, Hardenstein would have matched up much better with Cat, and you know Chet could kind of roam, and obviously they have the depth to pick up full court. But because of Wimby, they didn't have anybody to attack Wimby. Cat can attack Wimby, so this is a much better series for Cat. This is not a Jalen Brunson series; it's a Cat series.
0: No, and that's the thing. You know, with Jalen Brunson, who mentioned it at the outset of hour one. He's shooting 34% from the field. Now, he was Johnny on the spot and did that sell job, as you so brilliantly put it. Again, Tony's tonight for all you theater people out there. That he hit that free throw and he gets the W. In game one, wasn't particularly efficient, wasn't particularly good for nearly 3.5 quarters. But when the money was on, needed to be printed, 13 points in that fourth quarter, including a couple of big buckets down the stretch. And that little lean in and back out kind of move, right? That hard drive and being able to stop on a dime Like, that's the one if you're training your kid on anything right now in the gym. Okay, they'll get your 3-point stroke, get down, all that as the game evolves. But that little dribble drive that he's got to create space and get you flying the other way, it's the most devastating move in the NBA.
1: Yeah, yeah, no, man. And, he's to be studied for a guy that small that can get his shot off, and he's just tough. He's a winner. And I think in the NBA, you know, it was turning people off. It's good and bad. I love the Curry 3-pointers, but there's just a lot of 3-point. Oh, they do a shoot threes. Well, there's a lot of toughness. There's a lot of defense. There's a lot of physicality. Here, there's a guy 7'6" that can do everything with the basketball, and the skill level is in the game, man. But I'm telling you, man, hats off to these players now, man. The game is in a great place. And I know everybody, they're so soft. They're so soft. No, the size isn't there with the power forwards and the centers that you had back in the day, but the skill level is, and you're seeing a level of physicality, man. The game is extremely physical. You watch Oklahoma City, you watch New York, you watch those San Antonio guards pick up. There's physicality back in the game of basketball that you can't deny.
0: Now, certainly in game two, a lot in the social spheres and in the post game, talking about the physicality of the San Antonio guards and the manhandling. And to the point where Rick Brunson even started getting all chesty, going, "Leave my boy alone! Stop picking on my kid!" Rick's got to sit down, man.
1: What would you tell your dad in that moment?
0: I'd just give him the look. Come on now. But I mean, Rick Brunson was also the guy that got everybody to calm down when things were going wrong in Game One. Right. Mike Brown immediately got to the podium and said he was the guy to say, "Stop complaining to the referees. That's not going to help us. I'll leave all the expletives out because it's a beautiful Sunday morning here on Fox Sports Radio." But all of that to say, you know, Rick Brunson deciding because his kid gets in a dust up that he wants in. Like, all right, that's a bit much. I mean, that's AYSO dad or mom or all the videos you see on social media.
1: Can you blame him? I mean, what do you do if that's your kid right there?
0: Well, I mean, we've seen Jalen scrap with guys before. I mean, he's not going to shrink away from anybody.
1: I tell you one thing. Rick Brunson, one of the just tougher, no-nonsense guys.
0: Oh, no question.
1: Worked with him or played against him. No, excuse me, I did play against him. Never played with him. But, like, that look is serious. Like, it doesn't turn off. Like, that look is always there.
0: No, that's been there for 35 years, oh, man. Yeah. Remember that when he was playing there back in the day. Are you kidding me?
1: I remember I was a rookie, and I never forgot it. And, you know, you kind of was so excited to be in the NBA, man. And I remember on the free throw line, I would, you know, talk to the veterans. I didn't know any different. I'm like, "Hey, man, what's up? I remember you from this and that." I'd be having these conversations, and I forget what I said to Rick Brunson. But, man, he looked at me. He gave me a side eye. And went right back to like, "Man, young fella, if you don't stop talking to me right now," I'm like, Rick Brunson is mean, man. Dang.
0: So there's your welcome verbally, physically, when you come from college and you played high level, obviously the UCLA Bruins, and battling as you did. Where was the physical moment of, okay, this is a different league?
1: When would you say it was a different league?
0: The first guy to either challenge you at the rim or the first guy you challenged and had him kind of brush you.
1: Preseason, we're playing Miami. It came fresh off the championship, like the white hot heat, okay, fresh off the championship. And Shaq used to do this deal where before the tip, you know, where the starters, you're normally on your side, shaking hands, doing pregame routine, high-fiving your teammates.
0: Mm-hmm.
1: Shaq would break the rules. Or the you know, they're not real rules, but just underlying rules, right?
0: The unwritten stuff, yeah.
1: Unwritten rules, right? That should be a series. Hey, Mike.
0: There you go. Let's
1: whoever go. Do a podcast, Unwritten Rules. That's the name of our podcast.
0: I'll write a quick synopsis, and we'll script it, and we'll see if we can get the team together.
1: Unwritten Rules, right? That's what would be our pod. He would walk to the opposing side, and he would like stand by the bench, and he would just look up and down your bench, our bench. He's on the Heat. We're on the Bobcats. He's looking down our bench, and he would just like a like a pit bull, man. He would try to get eye contact. And, like, if you caught eyes with him, like, it was over. It was a wrap. He just wanted to see who he could intimidate, who he had before the game even started. And I remember looking like, golly, this guy's huge. I've never seen anything like this. Like, because Shaq's about 7'1", 7'2", but he's wide, okay? He's a huge human being. So I just definitely remember looking over and going, oh, God, like I gotta play against this guy.
0: This is going to be a long night, huh?
1: No, it's going to be – thank God I didn't have to guard him. And this was probably Miami Shaq, what we say – was the last time we saw real Shaq, right?
0: Sure, yep.
1: Like real, like punish you, elbow in the face.
0: Big minutes, you know? Big body, yeah.
1: Yeah. So that was the last one. But I would say, I didn't play against, but I remember looking and just going, like, this is a man's league. Like, I'm not ready for this. I don't know how this is going to play out. If we match up, you know, but I remember going, this ain't college, okay? This is not what I'm used to.
0: New World Order. Ryan Hollins with the story time at the Ryan Hollins, where you find him in the Twitterverse. Check out everything he's got popping there. I've already started to script the email to the bosses. They're looking for more content, so we'll get that popping, Ryan, in short order. As we continue, we're going to turn back to Mike Brown, something he said about the style that he's taken with these Knicks and why it's been so successful. You got to hear this next. 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
9: Hey, welcome back in Fox Sports Radio, Fox Sports Sunday. Mike Harmon alongside my guy Ryan Hollins as we traverse the sporting universe, talking a lot about the NBA Finals Game 3 tomorrow night. Knicks with a 2-0 lead. But as we hit the commercial break, some tragic news hitting the NBA world. We send it over to Isaac Lowenkron for the latest in the breaking news.
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10: Longtime Chicago Bulls television analyst and three-time NBA champion big man Stacey King has passed away at the age of 59. King played in the NBA for 8 seasons with the Bulls and 4 other teams. He then worked as a popular television analyst for the Bulls for the past 2 decades. Mike and Ryan.
9: Thanks so much, Ilo. This one hits, Ryan. I mean, one of the big guys from that first, you know, the trilogy, you know, the first three-peat for the Bulls all those years ago, and even in the lean years thereafter, Stacey King was always a guy you would tune into a Bulls broadcast just to hear how you would describe it. Certainly the highs and big moments, the Derrick Rose MVP year and some of those moments. But a guy who is an institution to the city of Chicago, and known for the big personality. But the number 6 overall pick coming out of, Oklahoma into the draft, and becoming one of those role players for the early part of the Bulls dynasty, gone at 59. Just a jarring story this morning.
11: Oh man. Trying to wrap my mind around it.
9: No, that's it, right? It takes a minute. And here, you know, to kind of lend a little to it, right? He was known for the creativity, some of the overtop styling, the fact that he was able to create the white label hot sauce with his name attached to it. That was one of his signature calls. But here we grabbed a great one with a tribute going all the way back to the 70s.
12: Sets up a screen. Giddy races to the basket. Fires it out. Vucevic the shot.
13: Vuce Main for 3. Vuce Main steps up again. The grizzled veteran steps up and hits the biggest shot of the season. Oh my goodness. Elizabeth. I'm coming again, Elizabeth. Oh Lord. Oh, it's the big one, Elizabeth. The cardiac Bulls again.
9: Anytime we can get a little bit of Red Fox and Sanford and Son in, we've got to do it. Played from 89 to 94 with the Bulls, then with the T-Wolves, the Heat, the Celtics, the Mavericks, and a bunch of stops in other leagues, keeping it going. Coached for a little bit. 3-time champion, all-rookie second team. Was a player of the year in college. Big 8 player of the year. Number 33. Been honored by the University of Oklahoma. But for the last couple of decades has been part of that broadcast team, bringing the highs and lows of the Chicago Bulls fortunes, thereafter. Just, one that I'm just communicating with my brothers, you know, he was one of our guys.
11: Yeah. Look, man, there's 30 of us across the league.
9: Right.
11: And, you know, some teams share the position. But, For myself, Stacey has been a mentor, someone that I could go to would take his time out to give me advice. In my opinion, he's the best in the business from what we do in the regional broadcast space. Oh man,
9: the little boozy vert for Buzelis, Red Velvet for Herter, and the Windy City Assassin going back to Derrick Rose. So I got into the nickname thing, but just over the top with the calls, endeared himself to the city, a mentor, and a guy who was part of that fraternity in the broadcast world. So a huge loss for the NBA here in the midst of some of the great highs. But paying tribute to him a little bit this morning, you'll see more of the clips, right? Because there is an arsenal. No question about it. A lot of highlight videos and clips will make the rounds later on today. So 59 years old. Rest in peace, Stacey King. Best to his family, friends, those teammates, colleagues, Ryan, you and the fraternity there in the NBA.
11: Yeah, you know, it's funny. Me and Craig would always joke, and he wouldn't shy about it. He'd say, yeah, he always goes to a T, Ryan, I like working with you, but give me Stacey King. Because he's that good and fun. And checking on Adam today, man, I just checked his Instagram. He's still got stories up. I don't know what happened. It's sudden. Who cares at this point? But yeah, throws you off. But it's just a fun personality, a staple. But, you know, for myself, you speak about someone endured to the city, win, lose, or draw, someone that's a piece and a fabric of the culture, that can have fun on a broadcast, but delivers on that analyst. Man, we'd have talks. And, like, he was so selfless. You know, some guys see the lens of their own team. He's like, man, he's so complimentary of our guys. And it was the work I did and say, hey, man, he'd listen to the broadcast and, you guys need this or this, or I thought the game was won here or this, or like, you know, you just have a love for the sport. And, you always appreciate the people that have that, to optimistically look at and take the time to give back, man. That's what it's about. It's bigger than the sport. We talked about the NBA earlier. You represent a fraternity.
9: Yeah, I mean, that's it, right? It's a small group of players, small group of people that have been through those doors. And then you add that next level, that next ring of guys that are around the game and commentating, and being and furthering that next generation. Stacey King, 35 years since he was drafted, such an institution in the city of Chicago, part of the first three-peat with Michael Jordan. Go back and treat yourself, folks. Go look for some of those early videos of Michael Jordan giving him the business as he was a young fella coming into the league as well. Some great video to be had there as well. He's Ryan Hollins. I'm Mike Harmon. It's Fox Sports Radio's Fox Sports Sunday. We'll turn our attention back to the NBA Finals in a moment. A little bit from Mike Brown on navigating what's been an interesting mix of veteran players. But first, let's send it back to Isaac Lowenkron. Get another look around the news of today.
10: Yes, indeed. And we start with the sad news from the NBA. Longtime Chicago Bulls television analyst and three-time NBA champion big man Stacey King has passed away at the age of 59. King played in the NBA for 8 seasons with the Bulls and 4 other teams. He then worked as a popular television analyst for the Bulls for the past 2 decades. Here was King in action in Game 6 of the 1992 NBA Finals as he helped the Bulls rally from a 15-point fourth-quarter deficit at Chicago Stadium against the Portland Trail Blazers. ESPN reported today that the Philadelphia 76ers are promoting assistant general manager Jameer Nelson to become their new executive vice president of basketball operations. And the men's singles final at the French Open is in a deciding fifth set right now. between Germany's Alexander Zverev and Italy's Flavio Cavoli. Right now, Zverev leads the fifth set 3-0 after Cavoli had forced a deciding fifth set by winning a fourth set tiebreaker 7-5. Again, it's Zverev leading Cavoli in the deciding fifth set right now, 3-0. Mike and Ryan, back to you.
9: Thanks, Ilo. At Isaac Lohengrin, where you find him on Twitter. Check out everything he's got popping there. 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You'll see all the best videos from all our shows. Don't stop there. Hit that thumbs up icon. Comment away. Let us know whose takes you like. And even more so, whose you don't. H-A-R-M-O-N. 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Send it to friends and family. Hey, we've got Father's Day coming up. That and a six-pack will get you through. I like that, Ryan. See, I did the holiday shopping for folks as well. We turn our attention back to the NBA Finals. Mike Brown getting a lot of flowers. A guy that, as we said, 45 days ago, whether his job was long for this New York City run, well, we weren't quite sure. As the Atlanta Hawks took a second game from the Knicks, he and Karl Anthony Towns were the two guys that stood to the forefront. Earlier this week, we commemorated the year passing since Tom Thibodeau had been relieved of his duties. But one of the answers Mike Brown gave in his postgame, Ryan, I thought was pretty solid, talking about navigating a veteran bunch, particularly Karl Anthony Towns.
3: I come in with a plan. Maybe the plan doesn't work. Who adjusts, him or me? Me. I adjust. The adjustment's not enough. You know, every once in a while, we're not on the same page. We talk about it. I adjust again. A little bit better. He's feeling good. We talk about it. You know, maybe we take a couple of steps backwards because what I did, he doesn't like, which is fine. It's my job as a coach to fit whatever scheme work we have on both sides of the floor to all of our players. And if you're a great player, I got to make a little bit more adjustments, or I got to give a little bit more than you do.
9: The ebb and flow back and forth. All right, the locker rooms you've been in, Ryan, I mean, that's got to be the most difficult part for a coach to navigate, right? The egos and pulling those strings to get the best out of players, but also recognizing when change needs to happen and how do you meet in the middle.
11: Yeah, man, they're calling this one of the best coaches, pressers they've ever heard. And you know, you think about Cat as a player. Man, he's in a tough position because when you play him at four, you lose the foot speed on the perimeter. You play him at five, you lose the shot blocking. In the playoffs, he's not as effective in the paint. He's a great shooter, but then why have size on the floor if he's standing on the perimeter? Mike Brown has realized you had to find a happy medium with Karl Anthony Towns. And it wasn't just saying, this is my vision for you. This is the way that coaching should be done. I set a plan. We both do it. If it doesn't work, we go to plan B and C, and we talk and communicate. And then, you know, he goes on to further say, you know, I talk with the rest of the guys about it. Hey, how does this work? And you pretty much can assume that we've talked about it. Mike, Karl Anthony Towns stepping back, popping a three, facilitating, ball in his hands. It doesn't have to be a scoring play, but the ball isn't in his hands to keep it moving. And now you get Jalen Brunson off of the basketball, because what would happen when you played New York, you just get such a steady diet of Jalen Brunson that later in series or in play when things get tight, everybody and their mama knew exactly where he was going, you know, or where the Knicks would be going. So now when you make those adjustments, you can't key in the same way that you normally would on Jalen Brunson. He gets some freedom. And guess what? Cat, your second best player, is involved. And in this series, he's been the first best player.
9: What is curious, right, is that evolution and coaches and learnings and everything else that we speak of, right? When you get another bite at the apple, what have you learned through your travels? And we played the clip last week with Mike Brown talking about all those experience with Popovich, with Steve Kerr, and stealing a little bit from each of them as to their temperament, tone, tenor, and obviously from a strategic standpoint in terms of what they're working with Karl Anthony Towns. Because to this point, he's pulling all the strings masterfully.
11: No, he is. And again, now he's infusing confidence. And I'm sure going into the season, going into the finals, we know what the message was. You got to outplay Wimby. You do that. We're going to be NBA champions. He doesn't have the size to match up with you. He doesn't have the physicality. And there's a chance where you can get downhill. We need you to be scoring cat, not passing cat, scoring cat. And that's been the difference so far. It's not Jalen Brunson. And I fully agree with Charles Barkley. He has to be the MVP for them to win. And right now he's playing at, not of the league, MVP caliber of the playoffs so far. So, you got to give Cat all his flowers right now.
9: No question about it. As we continue, we'll take a look at what we think is ahead for Game 3 and how does Taylor Swift factor into all of these events. If you missed any of today's show, check out the podcast. Search Fox Sports Radio wherever you find your podcast right after the show. 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He's Ryan Hollins at the Ryan Hollins. I'm Mike Harmon at Swollen Dome, where you find me. 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
16: 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Fox Sports Sunday, Mike Harmon. Alongside Ryan Hollins, having a blast with you this morning. Thanks for giving us a few minutes of your time as you're out and about. Two from brunch, two from services, walking the dog, hitting the snooze button, whatever you're doing. Thank you for letting us into your homes and having a little bit of fun with us as we talk about the NBA Finals and the larger NBA sphere. We remembered a legend. All of that will be in the podcast. Thanks to Bo and Sam for making us sound so pretty this morning.

0: Hello over at the news desk. At the Ryan Hollins, where you find Ryan. Find me over at Swollen Dome. Here's the sentiment coming into game three. Josh Hart saying what is on everybody's minds because they're wondering what kind of environment you get back at the Garden. Quote, a lot of folks have been waiting for this moment for a very long time. Unfortunately, they aren't able to get into the building. Cheapest ticket, $7,000, $8,000. That's ridiculous. But I got to think even the ritzy folks that ponied up their cash, Ryan, they'll be ready to scream themselves hoarse tomorrow night at the Garden.
1: I mean, you are looking at the price where it is because it's a once-in-a-lifetime opportunity. Like, these opportunities do not always come about, and that's why the price is so high. Like, this is one of the – when's the last time the Knicks have been there and
0: well, then
1: let
0: 99.
1: Alone a chance to win and then they go up? It was already high. And then they win the first two games. You're going, are you kidding me? And I'm telling you right now, this is going to be pandemonium. And you talk about a team that is going to be in the pressure cooker. We're going to see how these San Antonio Spurs reacted. Now, you had, I believe, the better team. I don't even know if I can say that now, but Oklahoma City, that was the defending champs. And it was tough to play on the road, but the environment, I don't think, Mike, there's a tougher environment than the New York Knicks in the – see, Staples Center's money, and all of the real Lakers fans are outside around Staples Center's, right?
0: Sure.
1: The Knicks, they're richy, the rich who can afford the tickets, they're also Knicks fans. A lot of the Laker fans, they're not really Laker fans. They're just there because it's an event. They got money, but – The Knicks fans are really fans, and they got the money, so it's going to be pandemonium.
0: But that's it, right? 18,000 plus in a city and metropolitan area of, what, 25 million-ish? Right? To, by way of contrast here to Los Angeles, about the same in terms of numbers, but I think you're absolutely right. You're talking about the rabid fan base. We talk about the Lakers and many runs towards NBA Finals in the past. For the Knicks, we got 94, which is most remembered for the O.J. Chase. Sorry to the Rockets, but that's true. And then you've got 1999. Talking about a generation plus that hasn't even seen the finals. So the rabidity, crazy nature of the fan base lining up for watch parties. I mean, we saw them lining up outside of some of the gentlemen's clubs for watch parties, just trying to get in anywhere with a giant screen. Now, yeah, obviously got other things to watch while you're there as well, Ryan, and maybe some pretty good wings along the way. But the point being that everybody's just trying to be part of this, and it's one of the things I love most about sports, even if folks don't necessarily want to get on board the Go New York, Go New York, Go chance, as my friends have been texting me this morning, including our colleague Arnie Spanier, who you'll hear crowing about his Knicks later on tonight with Chris Plank. But just that idea of unification, right? We played the Karl Anthony Towns clip from earlier, that respect, that community, which you can't buy it, man. This is just an organic thing that's taken over a city. And if you're an NBA fan at all, you're just excited for what the rest of this matchup brings.
1: You're right, and that's, in a sense, what we've seen, and it's funny, even with the former players, I've never seen the Knicks are just a stop normally for guys and that I played with or played against, and it's just, you know, it's an experience. But now, like, they're wearing their Knick jerseys, they're reminding everybody they played for the Knicks. Like, it's a thing now, man. There's so much Knick pride. You don't just sound like the wild New Yorker, you know, preaching from a distance about the Knicks and how they're going to do this and do that, you know. So it's a legitimate moment for the city.
0: So for game three, Knicks are a 2.5-point favorite. We've seen the Spurs in both games one and game two, particularly game two, battling back with the opportunity to seal a home win. What are you expecting, and how does it change for Mitch Johnson and company as they travel to New York?
1: If you attack Cat, you're going to be all right. Like, this is still a very winnable series. You know, you got the bodies to throw at Brunson and to guard him, and he's great. You know, make no mistake there. We're not taking anything away from him. But if you can stop Carl Anthony Towns, that's good. And Victor Wembanyama can be effective in the paint and put pressure in the paint. Then I'd go, even if he makes the first two free throws, Mitchell Robinson has to make free throws on my watch. I'm sorry. That's just the reality there. But I think it's a very winnable series. But can they handle the pressure in the garden? This may be, looks like it's going to be more about the garden than it is the players, because it is spurring these guys on to play out of their mind. I mean, Mikal Bridges turned into Ray Allen. I mean, he's catching bad pass three-pointers and catching them off his shoelace and throwing them in. Carl Anthony Towns threw the craziest pass to him, like it was five defenders around, and he found him. Found Mikal in the corner for three. So, I mean, New York's playing out of their mind.
0: My other favorite cat pass led to a slow motion poster dunk from OG Anunoby on Wembanyama. That might have been the slowest move to the baseline and dunk as it came together. I'm like, is my computer glitching as I'm watching this thing? Because it just looked like, all right, how's he not getting a body? How's he not getting a block? But OG puts it down. Cat got immortalized on a trading card for one of his dunks the other day. The last question, I guess, what do you do with the Dylan Harper, De'Aaron Fox conundrum that seems to take up so much oxygen when we talk about the efficiency that Harper and Wemby have had on the floor together?
1: Put your five best players on the floor. Don't matter who it is. Obviously, you look to Fox for the leadership. It might be playing both of them together, but your five best guys got a role. And in a game like this, it's whoever the hot hand is, and it starts defensively. And if someone's rolling, it may be Vassell, it may be Champagne, but you know, you're going to have to adjust and play whoever the guy is.
0: Yeah, those are the two guys I point to as well. Champagne started well in game two, finished with 8 points, scored eight early, was nary seen again in his 30 minutes, and then Keldon Johnson's been awful. Borderline unplayable, sixth man of the year. Last thing, what do you think would cost more, game three ticket or a ticket to the Taylor Swift Travis Kelce wedding at Madison Square Garden?
1: Oh my goodness, game three by far.
0: There you go. Currently, you can bid on the chair she sat in from game three of the Eastern Conference Finals. It's $2,400 with 7 days remaining. He's Ryan. I'm Mike. Thanks for hanging out with us. Steve and VJ coming up next. It's Fox Sports Radio.
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18: Here's what you need to know.
19: The beginning in tennis at the French Open, where Alexander Zverev has won his first career major title at the French Open, the first German man to win the French Open in 89 years. News out of the NBA, Stacey King, a three-time NBA champion with the Chicago Bulls, who later became a fan favorite on their broadcast team after his playing career, has passed away at the age of 59. The team announced today no cause of death was given. In Major League Baseball, the White Sox and the Phillies underway in Philadelphia. Phillies on the scoreboard first thanks to Bryce Harper and an RBI double. They lead the White Sox 1-0, bottom of the first inning. Pirates on the scoreboard first against the Braves in Atlanta, 1-0 there, bottom of the second inning. And last night at the Stanley Cup Final, the Hurricanes and Golden Knights went to double overtime, but Las Vegas won it 5-4. They now lead the series 2-1. I'm Ancy Bolaños.
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9: 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This is Fox Sports Sunday, and we're in the Fox Sports Radio studios. Wow, wow, and wow. A lot of things happening, obviously, in the sports world. And I want to get things started, first of all. BJ, happy day to you today here.
21: As always, man, I'm in a great mood and great energy. You got some stuff. Hey, man.
9: I know.
21: Since we saw each other last Sunday, there's been some bleep happening in sports this week, man.
9: Okay.
21: By the way,
9: I was tempted to text you a couple of times.
21: You know better now.
9: I do know better now.
21: You know better
9: now. So I saved it for this. All right. So here we are, and the Knicks fans are in full-blown celebration as they are about to win an NBA championship, or so they think. So let's go back to what's seen so far in these NBA finals between the Spurs and the Knicks. So game one was one of those games where you walked away saying Spurs' lack of experience showed at the end of that game. Knicks veterans players took over and won game one. So on Friday, before game two, I come on a San Diego radio show with friends of mine every week. And out of the box, and they're always into betting on everything and everything else. They're like, Spurs are 6.5-point favorites. What do you think? I said, well, the Spurs should win game two. But if the Knicks win this game, they're going to sweep the series. Mm-hmm. Okay, that's what I said before game two.
21: Okay.
9: So I'd be very cautious about laying 6.5 points in game two. That was my advice to them. So then the Knicks win game two. And now all of a sudden the city of New York is going crazy. Cheapest seat for game three tomorrow. $11,000.
21: That's it?
9: $11,000. That's the cheapest seat.
21: You got that in your couch cushion, so you good.
9: Yeah, okay. By the way, there is talk that if they win game three, game four floor seats could go over $1 million.
21: You got it.
9: Okay.
21: You start.
9: All right. So I'm watching game two, and we're going to get into more detail, obviously, on this. But I'm watching the way it ended and Wemby messing up with the pass off Castle's back. And, you know, then he bricks the shot at the end. And I'm watching his post game. And obviously, he's frustrated, but he's not defeated. And then I start thinking to myself, all right, I've already gone on the air saying if the Knicks win game two, they're going to sweep the series. Now I sit here and I'm thinking just the opposite. All this celebration that's going on with Knicks fans right now, two games short of winning a championship. And it reminds me, by the way, of Kobe Bryant back in 2009 when they're playing the Orlando Magic in the NBA Finals and they are up 2-0. And they're like, hey, got him now. And Kobe's like, we haven't got crap.
21: Wasn't it Ted Sobel that asked him that question?
9: Yeah. And so you got to win four games. And all of a sudden, in the back of my mind, I'm thinking, as devastating as it's been for being a Knick fan all these years, 53 years since they won their last championship, what would make things worse? How about blowing a 2-0 series lead when you win two on the road? And not just lose four in a row. I don't know why it is that I have this vision in my head. But I have a vision in my head of the San Antonio Spurs celebrating at Madison Square Garden, game six.
21: Mm-hmm.
9: I don't know where this is coming from. Maybe you need to shake me right now, VJ. Mm-hmm. But something tells me that what appears to be clear, that after 53 years, the Knicks are finally going to win an NBA championship. It's not registering with me right now. You and I both picked the Spurs before the series.
21: Mm-hmm.
9: So even though I had said before game two, if the Knicks win, they're going to sweep the series, I walk away from game two after the Knicks win and say, I'm staying with the Spurs.
21: Mm-hmm.
9: The Spurs are going to win the NBA championship. What do you say?
21: Well, I'm not mad at it, but I can understand why Knicks fans are celebrating the way they're celebrating. Only the third time in NBA history, the home team with home court advantage in the NBA Finals has lost games one and two at home.
9: Correct.
21: So it only happened three times in the history of the NBA Finals. So that's a check for the Knickerbockers. I was very adamant about Cat having to play above level and play out of his mind games one and two, or for the Knickerbockers to have a shot at winning the championship. Check that box.
9: He's been the MVP so far.
21: He's been the Finals MVP so far. Really touching stuff, too, talking about his mom and stuff post-game, even on with the Inside the NBA crew with Shaq, Kenny Charles, and Ernie and those guys. Just good humanitarian type stuff. You know me. I'm a humanitarian type. Light-skinned black dudes, we sensitive, so we like stuff like that. And then I also told you that Wimby would have to play. You know, he'd have to be the guy that we all say is the next guy, which I still believe. This doesn't mean that he's not the next guy. It doesn't mean that he's not the face of the league. But when I watched the game, I said this 2-3 weeks ago. Bo's here. Bo remembers. You guys all scoffed at it. I don't know if Bo did. I know you did. But you guys kind of scoffed at it. Mitch Johnson is being simply outcoached right now. Mm-hmm. Simple as that. I talked about Mike Brown. I talked about that coaching staff that has Brendan O'Connor. You don't know these names, people that's listening. Go look these guys up. Mo Cheeks is on that bench. Brunson, the Jalen's dad, is on that bench. He's won an NBA championship. He's played on teams that's gotten to the finals. Like, there's nothing that this team has that they haven't seen or been through. You talk about the best glue guy, which I told you guys, the best glue guy, a glue guy in the league, is Josh Hart. He's the best glue guy in the NBA. He had 15 rebounds in game one, and no one knew it. You had to go talk to someone, or I had to go watch the shows or listen to radio the next day. The commentators didn't mention it. And you go look at the box score, it's like, hold on, 15 boards? Wow, Josh Hart had 15 boards? You talk about somebody getting out some paper towel, some old newspaper, and a bottle of Windex to clean some glass. Okay, that's what I'm talking about. But the Spurs, I don't think their inexperience is showing. I honestly just might think the Knicks are just a better basketball team because they're being coached better right now. Mitch Johnson's being out-coached. I mentioned this after game two of the Western Conference Finals, right here on our show, Harmon and Husky. I don't like the time, the schedule of playing Wimby. I don't like it. This kid's 22 years old. Damn a rest, dog. I'm not hearing that. You're young. You got, and guess what? If you don't got it, you just don't got it. But sitting him in the first quarter at the 6-minute mark, the 5-minute, no, you're playing eight. I need Wimby to play 8.5 to 9 minutes of the first quarter of every single. It's the finals. This is legacy. This is not just about a champion. This is about legacy. When we argue and we debate and we talk our ish, we always go to what? What did they do in June? That's all we care about, people. We have to talk 9 months of basketball because it's 9 months and then 12 months of sports. But at the end of the day, why are people still arguing, trying to make somebody better than Jordan when Jordan is 6-0? We're trying to make somebody better than Tiger or better than Jack when those guys got the most grand slams. We're still trying to make somebody better than Montana, Marino, or Montana and Brady. Brady's been to 10, got 7. Montana's 4-0, never threw an interception in the Super Bowl. But we want to keep trying to put everybody up against these people. But it's about what you do at this time. I don't blame Wimby the other night. You have to watch the whole play. Castle turns and takes off. But before that, he looks at Wimby, and he's actually telling Wimby to hold on. But the Spurs have a timeout.
9: Okay, why is the ball in his hands?
21: He got the rebound.
9: Okay, then give the ball to the point.
21: He was looking to. Go back. You guys have to go back. All right. I watched this play about 30 times, go to everybody, and I'm like, okay, because it's easy. Now, the foul is stupid. The foul is stupid because it's a sloppy foul. Jalen Brunson, all he's going to do is run into you. Back up. But let's go back to the main point is the coaching. You have a timeout.
9: Okay.
21: When you get that rebound, call the timeout and set your play to win the game.
9: Okay. You're making a lot of sense here.
21: Stop it. Like
9: a lot of sense, but here's the thing for Mitch Johnson, okay? So they've had a style of play.
21: I don't care.
9: I understand what you're saying. I understand you have to adjust.
21: Don't care.
9: You need to adjust. I agree with you, but that's not in his mindset.
21: That's his fault.
9: He goes, if I put the brakes on this young team, I'm going to lose them. Now, this is how insidious this is. By the way, just keep in mind this about Wimby's future. If the Knicks do sweep the series, which is really obviously possible.
21: This is a knock.
9: I mean, if they win tomorrow, they're going to win the series.
21: It's over. They win tomorrow, it's a sweep.
9: It'll be a sweep. You know who was swept in his first NBA Finals? Shaq.
21: I gave you another one. LeBron James.
9: Yeah, exactly.
21: It happens.
9: So, you know, when you're young and, you know, this is the thing. By the way, OKC.
21: And about Shaq, just to show you the glaring consistencies between him and Wimby, weren't they up in game one and game two late?
9: Yes.
21: The famous Nick Anderson going to the free throw line for you young buckaroos that don't notice.
9: Yes.
21: Shaq shouldn't have been swept, but his teammates.
9: We'll have plenty more, but just remember this about this Knicks run. This is the third consecutive series. They have played a team that won the previous series, game seven, on the road.
21: Right.
9: Philly won at Boston, game seven.
21: Right.
9: Cleveland won at Detroit, game seven.
21: At my Pistons.
9: Yep. San Antonio won at OKC, game seven. You know how hard it is for a road team to win game seven?
21: Right.
9: And yet the Knicks are playing three consecutive teams coming off a game seven win on the road.
21: Leading into game one, the Knicks had played four games. You know in how many days?
9: Mm-hmm.
21: 23. They'd play four games.
9: And so if you're wondering why the Knicks just seem just to have a little more giddy up in their step down the stretch, it's pretty obvious,
21: isn't
9: it?
21: Is that even true, though, Steve?
9: I think so.
21: I don't see that.
9: I did. I don't see that. In game one.
21: Dead legs. You're right. Dead legs.
9: Game two was what we got much more on this.
21: Yeah, right. Cool. Yeah.
9: All right. We got a lot more to get into this as we get ready
21: for
9: game three.
21: Let's do this the whole first hour.
9: All right. John Paul Morosi is going to stop on by. We'll get his thoughts on that. Also, the Stanley Cup final has been wild.
21: Overtimes. Last night was bananas.
9: There were all kinds of records set in game three between the Knights. Yeah, and this was an unbelievable game last night.
21: Nah. Well, game two was
9: 4-0, 4-4 overtime.
21: Fastest hat trick in Stanley Cup.
9: So, Carolina and Vegas history. Engaged in a great Stanley Cup final. We'll break it down with John Paul Morosi. This is Fox Sports Sunday.
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0: Harmon and Husky here, Fox Sports Sunday. Once again, we're in the Fox Sports Radio studios. Each Sunday, it is our pleasure, our honor to share some time with a man that can cover it all and does better than anyone else. He is our Fox Sports Radio MLB insider, NHL insider, World Cup insider. The great John Paul Morosi is joining us right now. JP, how are you today?
1: Steve and BJ, I am outstanding. And my friends, I've been waiting for a long time to say this sentence to you on one of our conversations. The World Cup begins in our country this week. It begins this week. We've been waiting for this for years, talking about it for years. The day is finally here, coming up, the U.S. opener on Friday against Paraguay. I know in Los Angeles, so I just cannot wait to see what that atmosphere is like.
0: All right, so I'm going to save that for a moment because I want to get into Game 3 of what happened last night between the Golden Knights and the Hurricanes. I mean, this was a game that featured record after record. I mean, we're talking Mitch Marner, quickest hat trick in Stanley Cup final history. We're talking about the Hurricanes scoring 3 goals in 39 seconds. We're talking about Marner, only the second guy to have 4 points in one period, and the other guy did it in 1919. We're talking about only the second player ever, Ted Lindsay, being the other in 1957, to have a hat trick in a quarter, in a period. So this has been an incredible series so far. We were talking before the series about the Golden Knights. Obviously, during the regular season, they had a very forgettable regular season, but they've caught fire in the postseason. So get us up to date on where you stand on the series right now with the Knights up 2-1.
1: The first word is wow. Wow. Because not only due to all the history that you just mentioned, but we are 3 games into this series. All 3 have been 1-goal games. Game 3 certainly was the most amazing of them all, where you almost had a play in 3 acts. It was the second period for Vegas, the third period for Carolina, and then the multiple overtimes won by one of the goofiest double overtime winning goals you're ever going to see, with Jay Theodore off the end boards, and it's hard for Martinook to handle it. It ends up in the back of the net. It has been a surreal series, and I will say this. If you are a casual sports fan who has been wondering, okay, should I invest in this Stanley Cup final? You might not have strong feelings about the Golden Knights. You might not have strong feelings about the Hurricanes. Well, guess what? If you love sports, you love this. The number of storylines, and Mitch Marner, I'm going to mention this. For the people that are maybe a little bit later arriving to this cup final, and you mentioned the natural hat trick that he scored in the second period. Marner, up until this season, of course, he had spent his entire career in Toronto, his hometown, and he left there as a free agent, and many said, what's he doing? Why would you ever leave an Original Six team? Well, turns out he wanted to play in a little bit of a freer atmosphere. There is so much pressure on these players, Steve and BJ, especially when you're a hometown kid, especially when you're playing for Toronto Maple Leafs, who always struggle to reach expectations of the playoffs. Well, the way that Marner has played is affirming that the problem was not Mitch Marner, it was the environment that he had in Toronto. And he's in a totally different place now. He's around a lot of other world-class players in Vegas. And you saw last night, not only the playmaking skill that's always been a huge part of his game, but just the goal scoring, the elite goal scoring. He can do it all. And what a redemption story this would be for him if he not just wins the cup, but probably wins the Conn Smythe as the playoff MVP if the Golden Knights win this series. And oh my goodness, Steven VJ, what would the reaction be back in his hometown in the Toronto area? My goodness gracious. I hope there are still some people there rooting for him, because he deserves it, but he has been putting on a show in this Stanley Cup final.
2: I know Canadian hockey fans, they're very, very loyal. I'm pretty sure he's got plenty of people. And I thought about that watching it the other night, like, wow, you know, Toronto Maple Leafs. I mean, Canada hasn't won a Stanley Cup, hasn't won Lord Stanley in so long. And here you got a Canadian here just, you know, killing it right now, kicking ass. But I want to go to a point I made with you 2 weeks ago. and goaltending was going to be huge in this series, and that Carolina was a 16-game-plus win differential over the Vegas Knights. And just on paper, this should have looked like a walkthrough the way Carolina walked through the Eastern Conference. But you and I both said this Vegas team is fast, they're big, they're scrappy. And if you look at the point totals in this game, no one scored less than 3 goals. 5 goals have been scored 3 times. 4 goals have been scored 2 times. Which goaltender is going to actually make some saves for which team to win this cup? Because this is going to be another 5-4, 4-4, 4-3 game tomorrow night.
1: Well, VJ, I'll say this. If it comes down to one big save, you got to go with Vegas simply because, and again, Carter Hart was not part of the organization playing every day, certainly when the season began. But of the two starting goaltenders when this series began, only one was still in the pipes there towards the end of the game, and that was Carter Hart there for Vegas. Whereas Boosie, of course, was in that. It was a fluky goal that won it
2: right
1: for Vegas. But for me, I've always said this, BJ and Steve, it's not always your goals against average in a series like this, because you're exactly right. No one here is going to pull a Martin Brodeur or a Jean-Sébastien Giguère from years ago when they were winning the Conn Smythe by giving up 1.5 goals a game. That's not this kind of hockey, okay? This is a little bit more Hudson Bay rules. They're playing up and down. So in that situation, it's not the number of saves. It's when do you make the big save? When do you make, once your team has tied it, when can you keep it there? When your team has cut it to one goal, when can you keep it there? When your team just took the lead, when are you able to keep it at that one goal lead? That, to me, is the big thing going forward. And to be honest with you, based on the way this series has gone, I have a little more trust in Carter Hart than I do Anderson or Boosie.
0: I want to talk a little World Cup. I'm going to go back. 1994 was the year I got married. My father-in-law was a huge football fan. Very excited about the United States hosting, and we were all over it. And I remember the United States. I'm getting into it, right? United States, yeah, playing Brazil, Stanford Stadium, mm-hmm, in the knockout stage. They lost 1-0, 1-0. Yep. And but I was thinking, wow, I mean, okay, you know, United States, here we are. Let's see what's next. And 4 years later, out of 32 teams, they finished last. 32 out of 32. Mm. And so it's been a roller coaster ride for the United States men ever since. Obviously, our women have been to the pinnacle, but on the men's side, it just seems like we're in this stagnant stage. They haven't defeated a European team since 2021. So as we enter this 2026 FIFA World Cup, and I say this, and I've been around a long time, JP, okay? And you know me, I cover all the sports. I really do. But until the United States men actually show some competitiveness on the world stage in the world's biggest sporting event, it's hard for me to get excited. So give me some scenario, because I saw where it's not impossible. The United States is listed as 1.3% chance of winning the World Cup here.
2: Stop.
0: In 2026. 1.3%. So tell me something that's going to get me engaged and interested in the World Cup before we get it started.
1: All right, so here we go. Yesterday, there was a friendly game, the send-off game. So the final dress rehearsal, the U.S. plays Germany. 2-1 win for the Germans. The U.S., especially when the starters were in, played really well. And then right at the end, there was what I thought was a pretty clean challenge by Tim Weah on a German player at the end and got all ball, but it was a hard tackle. And the German player pops up, and there's a little bit of a pushing and shoving. Our coach, Mauricio Pochettino, was right in the middle of it, and it got testy. That, to me, is what I want to see from this team. Because in 2002, the U.S. reaches the quarterfinal and probably should have beaten Germany. There was a very controversial handball not called against Thorsten Frings of Germany. You can look it up, as the kids say. It happened. And then in 2010, he had the Landon Donovan goal. That was a where were you moment in American sports, in my opinion, where if you were not watching that game, what the heck were you doing when he scores that goal that gets the U.S. through? So we're looking now for that next great U.S. men's American soccer moment. They, of course, missed the World Cup in 18, 22. It was in the wintertime, and it didn't really feel like we ever had our moment fully. This is the time. And that feistiness that we saw at the end of that game, I loved it. Because we needed to see a little bit of that edge again. You know, Clint Dempsey, I always love watching Clint Dempsey play. He had that edge to him, humble roots for him in Texas, and he always had that chip on his shoulder. This is the chance for this American group to show that soccer is not the sport of the suburban privileged kids, if you will, that it's a sport for everybody. That everybody that has an American passport, everybody that has an American part of their identity is into this. And we play with a little bit of swagger. It's unique in the American consciousness. We are not the underdog in basically everything. We are the overdog, okay? No matter what the sport is. We even just beat the Canadians in the hockey gold medal games on the men's and women's side. Boom, right there at the Olympics. So what are we possibly underdogs in? It's this. We're still slight underdogs. Not massively, but we're not supposed to win it. To your point, there's a 98% chance we're not going to win it, according to what you just said. So this is where we can still bond together a bit as American sports people to root for one team, one flag, one identity together, and to find a person on this team that resonates with you, whether it's because of country of origin, cultural story, part of the country that you connect to, whatever it is, find that player and attach yourself to him, because there's someone on this roster that we all can identify with, and that's the beauty of our country. It's the beauty of soccer. Find that player, find that team, and let's go. Let's go on a run that captivates the country, and it starts again 8 o'clock Eastern time, or 9 o'clock Eastern time rather, this Friday, U.S. Paraguay. Can't wait.
2: 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Always good to be talking to our man, J.P. Morosi, Fox Sports Radio, Major League Baseball insider, also on MLB Network. Yeah, man, that sounds all good. You can get it all juicy and stuff. I don't have to prove my allegiance. I serve this country, United States Army. I come from an Army family. We don't have a shot. I want to talk about teams that do have a shot. I'm putting my money on Spain. I love Lamine Yamal. I think he's the name. He's going to be what Mbappe was back in December of, what was that, 22? It was late in that year. Right. It was like in December. Yep. They go into that final. Messi and Argentina do win, but you watch Mbappe, it's like, okay, he's the next guy. Not sure what's happened to him. He's still great, but I was looking for that extension. Reminds me a lot of Fernando Torres. If you remember him, he was playing with Chelsea and yep. He was also playing for Spain national team as a 19-20-year-old. I was looking for that thing for him. Broke his foot, had to play putting his foot, was never the same again. But I'm going to put my money on Spain. I'm taking Spain over the field. And if there is somebody in the field, you're taking over. Oh, absolutely. I'm taking España over the field. If there's somebody in the field you like, who would you ride with that would overtake Spain and win this World Cup?
1: Wow. All right. Well, before, I mean, I have two reactions to this before I give you my answer. Number one is that is a bold pick, VJ. I know that you're a bold and confident man. I
2: damn
1: love
2: right.
1: That much. We're such great friends. So I love your boldness there. Number two, I also love the fact that as teams have sought ways in which they could have their home bases when they're in North America in somewhat out of the way places to just focus on football as it is.
2: Uh-huh.
1: Of course, you know where Spain is right now. They're in Chattanooga, Tennessee.
2: That's right.
1: And so there was that statement yesterday on X that said, the Spanish national team has now rolled into Chattanooga.
2: There's nothing there. They're isolated. They're focused.
1: I love it. I love the focus. So I think Spain, I think it's a great call. I'm going to give you, I do think that when you look at the way the Germans played yesterday, I don't think they win it, but they're a better team. They're one of those teams that when they are underestimated, they often overperform. And I thought you've got some veteran experience there in the World Cup. Wirtz, I think, is a classy, true scorer at this level. I think he's going to be phenomenal. The team that I think is one that maybe is a bit off the radar that we haven't talked about enough in recent years. How about Ghana? I'm planning on going to see Ghana play in Toronto when they play Panama. I think there's enough goal scoring there for them, one of the better teams from Africa. So I've got Ghana as being one of those sleepers to maybe make a run into the round of 16 or beyond. But, yes, I like your pick of Spain. They probably are the team I like the best overall. But don't sleep on Germany. I thought they were pretty good yesterday against the U.S. team that came to play. And I'm still a believer in Musiala. I know he's been injured in the last couple of years. The Musiala, the creativity that man has is next level. So don't be surprised if Germany gets their way into the semifinal.
0: All right, I'd like to say this to my esteemed partner, VJ. Thank you for your service.
3: Oh, thank you. Oh, I'll do it all over again, man.
0: Yeah, and screw you. USA! USA! USA! USA!
2: Yeah,
0: USA!
2: Right. Listen, I'll be there. I'm covering the game. Friday, I'll be there at SoFi. So
0: there you go.
2: I'm there to support.
0: USA! USA! If there's a glimmer of hope, and I am buying into what JP is telling me.
2: Yeah,
0: right. Okay, I'm buying into it. JP, great stuff as always. Next week, we will be talking after the World Cup has started.
2: Yep.
0: We have a lot of ground to cover back then. But JP, as always, thanks so much for your time.
1: I love it, guys. How blessed are we to be following sports in North America right now?
2: Nah, it's great.
1: NFL or NHL, NBA, baseball. We'll talk about scuba later in the trade deadline. But we got World Cup. There's nothing better than this. I love it, guys.
0: All right, great stuff as always. John Paul Morosi joining us there. All right, let's find out what is trending right now. So, Monsi, are you excited about the start this week of the World Cup?
4: Sure, because it doesn't, you know what I mean? My family's a big soccer family, so I grew up with it. Do I love soccer the way my family does? I wouldn't say that.
0: Sure.
4: But it's been a part of my life, so it's always exciting, especially because it doesn't happen, you know, every year, so.
0: Well, you're going to be out there at SoFi against Paraguay.
2: Yep, I'm coming in Friday.
0: On Friday. You'll see Ping, my cohort.
2: Okay, yeah.
0: He decided to I'll be there.
2: It's a dream of mine, man. It's coming true, so.
0: Well, I tell you what, they should be. Paraguay. I mean, that's one game they should
4: win.
0: So if they get a win in that first match, you know, 1-0, 2-0, something like that, I'll get into it.
4: I'm looking forward to seeing what the men's team is going to do because the new coach, Pochettino, I feel like it's taken a minute for his vision to come to life. And so I feel like maybe it's there. And so I'm curious to see how the men are going to perform because they've been disappointing over the last couple of years.
0: Yeah.
4: So hopefully they don't disappoint this year. I'm not expecting them to win, but I hope they do well. It's a good run.
2: You can have a vision, but you got to have the talent. You just got to have the talent. It's got to be coached up. I'm interested to see what happens. Like you said, they should win Friday, but I don't think it's a lock that they go on to beat Paraguay.
0: Well, in their group, they are favored to be slight favorites.
2: Yeah.
0: Out of the group. And we'll see from there. You get to the knockout stage.
2: Yeah. I'm nervous about it, but we'll see.
4: Right. We'll see. All right, guys. We'll start in Major League Baseball. The Phillies have taken the lead from the White Sox at home 3-2, top of the third inning, while the Pirates have added another run. So they're up on the Braves in Atlanta 2-0 after four innings. The Orioles on the scoreboard first against the Blue Jays 1-0, top of the fifth, while the Tigers have just tied the game at home against the Mariners. They're tied at one, bottom of the fourth inning. And the Rays lead the Marlins in Miami 1-0, top of the fifth inning there. When it comes to tennis, there is a new French Open champion, and it's Alexander Zverev, who won his first major career title. He's the first German man to win the French Open in 89 years. Golf going on, the Memorial, JT Poston in the lead at 12 under par overall. Rory McIlroy, he is 8 shots back, and Scottie Scheffler is 9 shots back in this one. There's also the 81st Women's U.S. Open that I was at yesterday with Dan Beyer. Nelly Korda and Se-young Kim, they're at the top of the leaderboard. They're going to tee off around 3:35 Eastern time. No NBA finals today, but game 3 will be tomorrow from Madison Square Garden. And according to CBS News, with Donald Trump set to attend game 3 of the finals, the Knicks have reportedly canceled the popular watch parties outside of MSG that have been attended by all the fans. Expect the entire Madison Square Garden to be hard closures around. No watch parties, no vehicle access, no pedestrian travel through any of those secured areas. So just keep in mind that it's going to be nuts.
2: Nightmare.
5: It's a mess.
4: It's going to be nuts. Keep that in mind.
5: It's a mess.
0: We got so much to talk about as far as that series is concerned. Mm. All right, Monsi, great stuff as
4: right
0: always. Thank you so much. Once again, we're here in the Fox Sports Radio studios. By the way, if you missed any of today's show, you want to catch the podcast, just search Fox Sports Radio wherever you get your podcast. 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All right, on the other side, we're going to get back to these NBA finals. 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What? 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
18: 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Game 3, NBA Finals tomorrow night at Madison Square Garden. Heard the update from Monty. It's going to be just nuts. As I mentioned, the cheapest tickets

0: reportedly are going for $11,000 to see this game. I hear some of the courtside seats are going for as much as $300,000.
1: Yeah, I'm good.
0: So
2: I ain't paying for that.
0: That's a lot of money to go watch a basketball game you can see on TV.
1: It's a lot of money for anything.
0: So anyway, you know, at the start of the show, I don't know. It seems like the Knicks are in control, as you mentioned. Only the third team ever to open up with two road victories in the NBA Finals. Obviously, those teams go on to win championships. There's no reason the Knicks should not win this, but it's something that my gut says it ain't over yet. However, that being said, let's keep in mind Jalen Brunson. In the first three series against the Hawks, Sixers, and Cavaliers, he shot 48% from the field, 38% from the three-point line. In these two games, he's shooting 34% from the field, 23% from the three-point line. It's Brick City.
1: It's Brick City.
0: Brick City.
1: And his defense, though. What did I say?
0: Yeah, but Brick City for a guy that obviously is a better shooter than that. And you feel like at his home court that he should have some advantage to at least get his shot back on track. And if he does actually shoot like he normally does, that's just going to make it that much tougher for San Antonio to find a way to win these games.
1: I know we normally don't have Iowa Sam here, but there is a VJ Was Right sound that we debuted a few weeks ago. That's just beautiful work. It sounds glorious. I smile every time I hear it. But what did I tell you before the series starts? Jalen Brunson is going to see what it feels like to be guarded by bigger, stronger, athletic guards. And you can see that in games one and two. What was he? What for 24? Was it what for 25? 6 for 27 for 25 or something like that? And he can't get these shots off against these bigger guards. Now he's not foul baiting like SGA. And you saw Castle's, post game on the day off. They had their presser and he was asked, what's the difference in guarding him? He goes, well, he knows how to get to certain spots. He's a physical small guy, but he knows how to get in certain spots. It's not a lot of, I don't have to be too cautious about foul baiting. He said, I don't have to be too cautious about how I play, but Jalen Brunson is fine. It's on tape. He's finding out what it's like now when you're going to be guarded by bigger, more athletic, stronger guards.
3: BJ Was Right.
0: Wow, just like that. Amazing. All right, so
1: that's in the tape.
0: Here's the thing about Brunson, though. I'm reminded of a guard of similar size when I grew up, named Gail Goodrich, Hall of Fame guard for the
1: Lakers.
0: He was known as Stumpy. That's his name. And he was fearless. By the way, he's the only living member left of that 71-72 championship. Oh, no. He's a Hall of Famer. He was the leading scorer, by the way, on that team that won 33 games in a row in the NBA championship. But he was very much like Brunson. He was a small guy, but he just drove fearlessly to the hoop. And that's in the days when guys are swatting shots.
1: Oh, right.
0: Or knocking you
1: to the ground.
0: And he had no fear. And he was very effective. And that's Brunson's game. I mean, he can get to the basket. He can lay it up. And he just knows his way around the basket. He's not that kind of a shooter. I mean, you know, he can get into a little bit of a rhythm sometimes. But you're absolutely right. The bigger guards with San Antonio are making it difficult. The good news, how for Jalen Brunson is that Kat brought his game, no doubt about that.
1: Shamit
0: has brought his game. Bridges has brought his game. Mikal Bridges on fire.
1: The other night, I'm literally, and I know she's listening, I'm literally watching the game with Raynell. Literally watching the game with my wife. Every shot, he missed his first shot, didn't hit like not. Every time he put it up, I'm like, that's money. Quack. That's money. She looks at me, she goes, how do you do that? I said, you can see.
0: Mikal Bridges is in.
1: Like, you can see. He's in the zone.
0: He had 20 points. All of a sudden, it's like, boom, 20.
1: He's in a zone, and no matter what spot he gets to, that ball's going in. Some guys need to just see it go in, but this is what Mikal Bridges do. This is why, remember, when they made that trade, we all looked and said, whoa, hold up. How many firsts for Mikal Bridges? But this is why people say, bleep them picks. Bleep them picks. If you can help me win right now, damn that first round pick and the second one you want to, because I believe I can win with this guy within the next 24 months. You don't know. One of them first round picks you don't get for 3 years anyway. I need him now. This is why you make those type. Him and Shamit. Where the hell is Shamit been?
0: All right. Well, let me ask you this.
1: He shows up in this series.
0: I'm just curious for anybody who wants to answer this question. So the Knicks are a team put together of guys from other teams.
1: Yeah, right.
0: I mean, they just sort of pick up guys left and right. And, you know, it's a mishmash. I mean, how many homegrown products there are even on this team?
1: None.
0: I mean, really, of the principal players.
1: None.
0: Does it make it any less in terms of winning a championship?
1: No.
0: Or is it just the world that we're living in sports where so many moving parts all the time? But, you know, there's something to be said, and this is in an era where I grew up, obviously, and it was, you know, the Lakers got Wilt, you know, they got him from elsewhere, but, you know, everyone else pretty much homegrown
1: Luol
0: product.
1: Alcindor, Shaq, LeBron,
0: the big Luka. Guys. But, you know, you still had Jerry West, you had Magic Johnson.
1: Okay,
0: I mean, if you look at the Showtime Lakers, Magic, Worthy, Byron, Cool, you know what I mean?
1: Right, that was one little
0: and
1: small
0: so,
1: era.
0: And then so you're sort of raised, and same thing with the Celtics. You know, they did make the big trade to get, well, McHale never played for another team, but Parrish had been
1: a guy. I was about
0: guy.
1: To say, Parrish won a championship.
0: Bird, Ainge, right. I mean, these guys were Celtics.
1: Right.
0: They got DJ, that was a great pickup for them. I don't know, it just seems a little
1: the
0: different.
1: The Supersonics, who already had a ring.
0: Yes, but is it different now? It's just
1: No, there's not. There's a lot of ways to do it. There's a lot. Listen, we watch teams screw up trying to do it homegrown. We watch teams screw up trying to sign free agents. There's a lot of ways to do it, and there's a lot of ways to bleep it up.
0: But OKC, the Celtics, we talked the last couple of years, there was a trend of building through the draft and everything else.
1: And, okay.
0: Now all of a sudden you could have a Knicks team
1: That's not what the Knickerbockers did. The Knickerbockers said, okay, we've tried that. We had Phil Jackson, and we drafted Porzingis. We drafted, who's the poor guard from France? Who's the kid from France that couldn't play? The dark dude couldn't play. They tried this. And you know what they said? No, we're going to go spend money, bleep them picks.
0: All right, coming up on the other side, we're going to talk about a team that will just hand them the Lombardi Trophy. This is Fox Sports Sunday.
4: We come from France.
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23: Beginning in Major League Baseball, it's been back and forth between the White Sox and the Phillies. Brandon Marsh just gave Philadelphia the lead with a home run. They are up at home 4-3, top of the fourth inning. Pirates lead the Braves in Atlanta 2-0, bottom of the sixth. Orioles have added some more runs. They are shutting out the Blue Jays 4-0, bottom of the fifth inning. Mariners and Tigers tied at one apiece, bottom of the fifth in Detroit. The A's lead the Astros 3-0, bottom of the third inning. Twins are up on the Royals at home 1-0 after three innings, while the Reds lead the Cardinals 2-0, bottom of the third inning about to start. In tennis, Alexander Zverev has won his first major career title at the French Open. He's the first German man to win the French Open in 89 years. And in golf at the Memorial, JT Poston is in the lead in this final round. He is 12 under par overall. Scotty Scheffler and Rory McIlroy, they're both 9 shots back. I'm Monty Bolaños.
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0: All right, rolling along here on another very busy Sports Sunday. We're in the Fox Sports Radio studios. All right, very busy first hour. We'll have more on the NBA Finals matchup. Still buzzing about Game 3 of the Stanley Cup Final last night. That was just an incredible game.
1: It's crazy.
0: Crazy game.
1: Crazy.
0: All kinds of records set and everything else.
1: Best postseason. And we love the NFL. So look, guys, we love NFL. We love basketball. Even the Major League Baseball playoffs. It's great. But I tell people all the time, if you're not watching playoff hockey and it goes to OT, you got to pause to go use the bathroom, because any bouncing puck, any deflected puck, like a goal can go in at any moment in any Ethernet and game, and that's game. Game's over right there.
0: Outside of a faceoff, there's no stopping time.
1: There's no, yeah.
0: It just goes.
1: It just goes.
0: It just goes.
1: It just goes, man.
0: And
1: team gets on a power play. It's.
0: Yeah.
1: It's bananas, man.
0: Great stuff. Great stuff. All right. So there was big news in the NFL this week. Miles Garrett.
1: What?
0: Two-time defensive player of the year, who, by the way, a year ago when he signed his new contract with the Browns, insisted that he's here to stay. Well, that did not last long. Yeah. And he is now a member of the Los Angeles Rams. Now, let's clarify one thing.
1: Get my sound ready again, Sam.
0: The Cleveland Browns, you know, you're saying, wow, you just got rid of Myles Garrett. They got a boatload in return. First of all, you got Jared Verse. This kid's already a two-time Pro Bowler, 25 years old. Is he Myles Garrett? No. He's a pretty good player.
1: He didn't look happy, though. Did you see?
0: Well, I can imagine.
1: Did you see him walking out on the field from the locker room?
0: Well, it's okay. You know what?
1: For the mini camp for the Browns.
0: He wants to stay in the NFL.
1: He didn't look happy at all.
0: Well, but I mean, they wanted a lot, obviously, for Myles Garrett. They got a one. They got a two. They got a three. Yeah. Those are all premium picks. I mean, if the Browns draft right, that's three starters at the very least, plus a two-time Pro Bowl kid.
1: Right, right.
0: So that's a pretty good haul for Myles Garrett. That being said, Les Snead and the Rams, and again, you can do this when you have ownership that has limitless money, which is something that Stan Kroenke, of course, married into the Walton family of Walmart fame. There is just no end to the money. So they always have that. But they also have a commitment to win, and win now. Mm-hmm. Now, if you're a fan of any team, right? And they always make the excuse, well, we got to worry about the future. The heck with the future. You have a 38-year-old quarterback. Mm-hmm. You don't know how long this guy is going to stay upright. So your chances of winning 3 years from now, forget that. We have him now. And now you've added Myles Garrett. And by the way, he threw out the pitch, first pitch last night, Dodger Stadium.
1: Strike.
0: Not just a strike with some heat.
1: A heater?
0: You could actually hear the pop in the glove.
1: Ricky Vaughn style?
0: I mean, was like, he was throwing some heat, and you could see him warming up. I mean, like, he took this seriously. He was warming up, and he got on that mound and big body, and he just fired one strike.
1: I want to know what lab he was made in. He's an X-Men, I think.
0: He was one of those guys, even coming out of college, you just knew. One of those guys. I've always said this, when you look at the Pro Football Hall of Fame, probably I would say this, 70% of the guys, maybe even 80%, are there because they were on the right place, right team, right system, right time.
1: Right. Absolutely.
0: There's about 20% that it doesn't matter what team
1: they would have been there
0: what. You know, Barry Sanders,
1: Deion Barry,
0: Deion Sanders,
1: been there
0: Eric
1: no matter
0: Dickerson.
1: What. They
0: were just that kind of talent.
1: Yeah.
0: You know,
1: right.
0: Aaron Donald being
1: Randy
0: that.
1: Randy Moss, man. Charles Woodson,
0: Aaron Donald.
1: Yeah.
0: So they showed Aaron Donald working out the other day, and the guy's he's the most physical specimen ever to play defensive line in the history of the National Football League.
1: Okay.
0: I mean, just in like
1: know,
0: the guy takes his shirt
1: think,
0: off,
1: I
0: and
1: think
0: you're
1: about
0: like,
1: it for a second, you could be right on that.
0: I mean, just ridiculous.
1: Yeah.
0: He's a there's hints about him coming back. Now, I'm sort of laughing about this. I'm sorry, my reaction is very similar to yours.
1: Yeah.
0: Like Aaron Donald is, I mean,
1: T.O. wants to come back too.
0: I got news for you. They don't need Aaron Donald. I mean, it would be nice if Aaron Donald came back. Was you know the Aaron Donald that was 3-time defensive player of the year? Okay, I guess. It's not necessary.
1: No.
0: Not necessary to get Aaron Donald back.
1: No.
0: All right. So now all of a sudden you look at this Rams team, and I did a little commentary on TV last night about this. I said, look at this. No one's arguing about the kind of player that Myles Garrett is. He's the best defensive player in the league. That being said, the Rams do not win the Super Bowl if their quarterback goes down with an injury. A year ago in training camp, he had back problems. We were sitting here making our predictions.
1: We didn't know if he was playing.
0: We didn't even know he was playing.
1: He was playing on like August 14th.
0: I said, and you know I said this, I said, I believe if Matthew Stafford is healthy,
1: you did.
0: The Rams are the prime challenger to the Eagles.
1: Oh, you said that in
0: July.
1: That's
0: what
1: You're
0: I
1: right.
0: said.
1: You're right.
0: I said, you know, who's going to challenge the Eagles? I said, well, if you have a healthy Matthew Stafford, and that's a big if, they are the prime challenger to the Eagles. That was my preseason prediction.
1: Right.
0: So it really comes down to that. I mean, yes, it's great to have Myles Garrett. It's great to pick up a Pro Bowl corner. It's great that they've made all these additions to their defense. That's all great. But none of it's going to matter if Stetson Bennett is your quarterback or Ty Simpson is your quarterback. You're not going to win a Super Bowl with those two guys, okay? You're not. You're just not. Matthew Stafford will win you a Super Bowl. So, I mean, what was your – because you have this sort of pseudo-connection to the Browns organization. Mm-hmm. I know you're not shocked by this, but what was your overall take on this deal?
1: Well, if you remember when Monty read the update last year that Myles Garrett was signing an extension in a big deal, I was the first one to say he'll be out of Cleveland in 24 months. She agreed because she was like, I don't think he's about winning. He wants his money. I said, no, he's about winning. He just want to make sure he get this bread first because they're offering it to him. You don't turn down generational wealth, people. You just don't. There's so many examples in sports where people would say, why'd you sign that deal? Somebody puts $100 million plus on a contract and puts a pen and slides it across the table and you got a family, you sign it.
0: You think that's why John Rahm signed for $300 million with Live Golf?
1: You know what? I get so tired of people getting mad at people for wanting to take care of their families. Don't worry about how I take care of my family. You take care of your family with your morals and
0: traitor.
1: All that stuff.
0: You have no loyalty. Your loyalty is to yourself.
1: No, my loyalty is to Raynell and to Cameron and to Journey. That's where my loyalty is to. And whoever's going to pay me for me to do what I do, now I'm not going to do anything to go against my morals, or go against my religion, my faith in God. I'm not doing that. I'm not doing no behind the closed door, Freaky Jason stuff. No, but to do what I do for a living, somebody's going to pay me to do that. But when Myles Garrett signed that deal, during her update, I said he'll be out of there in 24 months. He wanted to make sure he secured his bag first. He didn't want to be there, and that's why he pushed for that sack record the way he did this year, because it makes it easy for a team to go, hey, we'll give up a first, a third, and our best defensive player if we can get that guy. And I want to correct something. Myles Garrett's not the best defensive player in the league, guys. He might be the best player in the league. He might be the best player in the league because he means that much. When you bring him in, you bring in McDuffie. Another quick question. Is Sam Snead still going to get fired for drafting?
0: Lesney.
1: I'm sorry. Sam Snead. I'm sorry. That's golf.
0: That's okay. You're a golf aficionado. I like that.
1: The 80-something win tournament wins. I'm sorry. Yeah. But is Lesney still getting fired for drafting? No. These people know what they're doing. And he was on radio. He was on Colin. I watched it a few times. He talked about it. They talked about this in March. This was nothing new.
0: Did you see the press conference? So Myles Garrett's sitting between Sean McVay and Les Snead.
1: Right.
0: And Myles Garrett is talking about how great it is to be there. And he doesn't mention McVay by name. He just says, I have a lot of respect for the coaching staff. But then he turned to Les Snead and said, Les Snead. Which I thought was really weird because McVay was sitting there right next to him, you know, like dwarfed, obviously, by this giant Myles Garrett.
1: McVay's still on punishment.
0: And then, but he never mentioned him by his head coach by name. This is a Super Bowl winning coach.
1: You're still on punishment. You're still on punishment. This is the way it goes.
0: Yeah.
1: You're still on punishment.
0: Yeah, he's like, yeah, I really like the coaching staff.
1: Uh-huh.
0: And then, of course, McVay jumped in immediately, says, trying to prepare for a guy like this is a nightmare.
1: Right.
0: Like so now he's really sucking up to Myles Garrett. Like, can you say my name?
1: Because he's on punishment. I told you guys this when we talked about this when he had to clean up and go on the damage control tour. You on punishment right now. Les runs this. Coaches need to stop thinking you run something over the GM or the VP and the owner. You don't. You're a coach. They'll fire your ass in a heartbeat. We see it in sports all the time. Just like players, they think they're more important than the coach. Yeah, you better be generational for that. If you're just a good player, it's not going to last long for you. But back to the Myles Garrett move. The reason why you do this move also, too, is because Seattle, San Francisco, the Cardinals, the Eagles and everybody else in the NFC, they are look how this move was so great and funny to me because I literally said they waited to do this on purpose. They waited till after June 1st so you can get under the apron so you can make some other moves. Okay. Les Snead went out there to talk. Yeah. We did talk about AJ Brown. We did talk. We wanted to make the deal work. We wanted to bring in AJ Brown. We are going for it. We're pushing all our chips into the middle of the table in May. June, damn, waiting for the summer. No, we're doing it now. We're putting the league on notice. We were the better team last year. If our punt returner, who should have been out of the game because he fumbled the first punt return but recovered it, then he fumbles the second punt return and gives the ball to Seattle on the 9-yard line, that's game. Matthew Stafford throws for 300 yards. And God, Matthew Stafford tore that defense up three straight times last year.
0: Yeah, exactly the point.
1: He tore their ass up three times last year.
0: I mean, when you watch their defense, I go, you must have missed the Matthew Stafford games against that defense.
1: Ate them alive. But with this move and with less than them, this is what you want, man. Go for Super Bowls here this year.
0: All right, we got to hear from Bo. We got to hear from Bo here. As you know, he is a diehard Eagles fan that has morphed into a Rams diehard.
1: Look, he has to admit that Lesney's not getting fired.
2: I take it back because it's very clear now that if they don't draft Ty Simpson, they're not trading for Myles Garrett. The only thing I'll say is I do think Aaron Donald's coming back.
1: I don't want him to, though. Because I think it's corny, to be honest with you.
2: Okay, well, he can come in, play defensive end, and rotate with two other guys and stay fresh.
1: Listen, I'm going to be real with you. I get it, dude, if he does. I'm not mad if he does. I get it.
0: It's not necessary.
2: If he wants to.
1: And hold up. So if they don't make this deal, you're not going to come back. So it's almost like...
0: Are you going to pay him or is he playing for free?
2: Well, of course they would figure out a way to pay him.
0: Well, that's going to be a challenge because they are wiped out on the cap right now.
1: Right, they don't have any money.
2: You know Myles Garrett is actually cheaper for them right now than Jared Verse would be?
1: Do you know Myles Garrett lost $20 million in taxes by getting traded here?
2: Yeah,
0: he did.
1: $20 million in taxes. I don't think he cares about that. He wants that ring.
2: Yeah, they're going to be a monster next year.
1: They're the favorites.
2: Favorites.
1: It's not close.
2: They traded for Garrett, their schedule is ridiculous, but I still thought they were going to win.
1: Bo, I'm going to stick to this. We'll be here in zone radio. Bo, it's not close.
2: Yeah.
1: If somebody goes, VJ, who's the second team to the Rams? Pick.
0: Okay. You're confident that Matthew Stafford is going to survive another full season?
2: Yes. But that doesn't matter to me because you can say that for 31 other teams in the NFL.
1: Right.
2: If Drake May gets hurt, are you picking the Patriots?
0: That's the point. It's football.
2: Yeah.
0: One play can end a season.
2: Right now, the Rams are clear favorites.
1: Oh, clear.
0: Yeah. I mean, from a betting
1: standpoint. And when has Matthew Stafford missed a whole bunch of time?
0: None.
1: All right. So why we want to say it now? No, he'll be fine. They'll protect him. They can run the ball. They got two backs. They got receiver. Dog, they were trying to. I love that. Let's put that out there. He goes, no, back in March, we were going after A.J. Brown.
2: Yeah, they've been
1: We were going after him.
0: Can you see Myles Garrett trying to chase down Brock Purdy?
1: Good luck. Sam Darnold. Hey, y'all boy. Sam Darnold.
0: Brock get ready, Purdy. Bro. Arizona doesn't even have a quarterback.
1: Yeah, AJ.
2: Well, and the thing, too, is Myles Garrett's been double teamed and chipped his entire career. You can't do that.
1: No,
2: necessarily. Here.
1: Not with this line.
2: No,
1: not with these backers. McDuffie locking down a corner now.
2: Like Jalen Watson, dude. The safeties.
0: I had a laugh because the Chargers apparently they're telling Herbert you need to get rid of the ball quicker. Real quick.
1: Listen, man. Listen.
0: They're going to do zero to help him
1: 14,
0: out.
1: And the over-under, I looked this up, too. The over-under, it's waffling, 12.5, 11.5. 11.5, take the over. But even at 12.5, I'm taking the over, guys.
0: Over what?
1: Wins for the Rams.
0: Oh, yeah.
2: Yeah.
1: Dog, I see 15-2. If weapons relatively stay healthy, the core guys,
0: do you think Seattle's going to be
1: beating them?
0: Do you think Seattle's going to get worse?
1: Yeah, they did because the Rams have Myles Garrett and they lost their starting running back. Absolutely. That's big.
2: The Seahawks lost their offensive coordinator.
1: Yes.
2: They lost their assistant GM.
0: All right, so you're looking
1: receiver,
0: at what?
1: And their receiver got paid.
2: Jason got paid.
0: All right, we have plenty of time to get these over-unders. So I give you an over-under on Seattle at 10.5.
1: Over?
2: Over.
0: Over. Okay. Well, then there's still at least an 11 win team.
2: They're still a really good team.
1: But they're 11, but 11 wins, 11 wins to 15.
0: 49ers, over-under, 10.5.
1: Under.
2: Yeah, I think under.
1: They're old.
0: Oh, they were a pretender last year?
1: They're old.
2: Yeah.
1: Smoke and mirrors.
2: What did they lose to Seattle by in the playoffs? 38 or something?
1: It's smoke and mirrors, guys. Chicago's another team. Last year, Bo, our favorite stat, they were the highest at the plus minus of turnovers. That won't happen again
0: this year. They also pulled out seven games in the last 2 minutes?
1: They're not going to do that this year. It doesn't repeat. Stats like that don't repeat in the NFL.
0: I don't know. Caleb Williams, according to...
1: No.
2: I actually think
0: Colin Cowherd, he's the third best quarterback in the league right now.
1: Stats like that guy. You know what repeats? Running game, pass defense, pass rush. That goes season to season. Turnover differential, guys, does not move the Bears to season.
2: The Bears have two or three of those. Mm-hmm. I actually think they're going to be fine next year.
0: All right. Well,
2: probably not going to be 12-5 like they were this year, but they could still be.
1: I can see the Bears at 10-7. Yeah, I can.
2: Okay. That's fine.
0: Injuries. It's football.
1: Well, I need Caleb to throw for more than 60%. I do, guys. It's got to come up. It can't be 58% again this year, guys.
0: All right. You know, a lot of times when you've been around, we tend to harken back on the good old days. I engaged in a little viewing pleasure, and I mean pleasure, at a sport that is in such decline based on what it was. I have to describe this to you. This. Oh, I'm going to wait, though.
1: Now, let's move it back to the last hour.
0: You want to move here to the last hour?
1: Yeah, because could we switch JP?
0: Okay.
1: I want to hear this.
0: All right, so VJ's Corner is going to move
1: last hour.
0: I'm gonna break this down for you. This is Fox Sports Sunday.
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0: Steve Hartman and BJ Husky. 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
1: You always know when Sam's working. By the music he plays coming back to commercial. Y'all can always tell when Sam's here. He gets it. He gets it. Hell yeah. All right, my bad. Go ahead, man. I just, you know me, I'm a music guy.
0: I know. I know. Flow, man. It's not like I don't know music, you know.
1: Just, I know you do. You're an old man.
0: You know
1: man.
0: Me. I'm a guy that just is locked into a different decade.
1: Favorite band ever? I don't know, and I'm asking. I've never asked you this question. Favorite artist? You got one shot, dead or alive, one shot, front row, tonight. With the girl of your dreams, who are you going to go see? Yeah, see, that's a good one.
0: That's a tough one.
1: That's a good one.
0: So, I mean, because I got so many.
1: I got so many, too, but you only get one.
0: One of the great things about being from the generation I'm from, concerts were cheap.
1: Yeah, not anymore.
0: We went to concerts, like, every week.
1: Not anymore.
0: Every week we were at, you know, huge concerts. And it's just not that way anymore.
1: Sam, front row, girl of your dreams, tonight. Any clothes, outfit, cologne you want, dinner at a steakhouse after. Who are you seeing?
17: Led Zeppelin.
1: Oh, okay.
0: Zepp is definitely there.
1: All right.
17: But they're not like, that's impossible to do now, but if I had a time machine,
1: dead or alive.
0: You got John Bonham back.
1: Bo, dead or alive. You and your wife, you got a babysitter for the baby, homie. You're
0: all
1: fresh,
0: time.
1: Front row. Front row, steakhouse in Beverly Hills afterwards.
2: Blink 182.
1: Okay.
0: There it is.
1: Oh, you went and saw them at SoFi,
2: yeah,
1: right? Oh, you went
2: and
1: see. Okay, yeah.
2: Since they came back.
1: Okay.
2: Yeah.
1: All right. For me?
17: I might switch to Queen then. I don't know.
1: Okay.
17: Queen or Led Zeppelin?
1: Individual for me, Prince. Band?
17: That would be a probably top five for me.
1: Oh, man. Prince, dog. Prince.
2: I guess Michael.
0: Okay. After seeing the Michael movie, well, it does remind you again.
17: Jalen Brunson said if he'd spend $7,500 on a ticket to Michael.
0: Yeah.
17: The concert.
0: I will say this, though.
1: Band for me,
0: when we talk about
1: Fire.
0: The two bands that I saw live in person that were as spot on live, you know, that's always, you know.
1: It sounds like the album.
0: Van Halen. I mean, they were on. And then I went to the Hell Freezes Over Eagles tour.
1: Okay.
0: And the Eagles, I mean, you talk about.
1: You smiled when you just said that. That hit you.
0: Wow.
1: You smiled when you just said that one.
0: I mean, you know all the songs, but I mean, they were so tight. It was insane. All right.
1: That was Earth, Wind, and Fire for me.
0: Speaking of going back in time, Thursday night, I drove back into town and I was just sort of alone, thumbing through the TV. And I came upon one of those 30 for 30s, right?
1: Yeah.
0: And it was Lakers Celtics Best of Enemies. This came out in 2017.
1: Oh, yeah, I've seen this. 30 for 30.
0: And it's a multiple part series, and they played them back to back to back. And the real highlight, obviously, is Bird Magic and that whole dynamic of the 80s.
1: Okay.
0: And it was really, they did some great stuff. I mean, you know, they interviewed everybody and, you know, it was such a really well done. And the best part was they had Ice Cube as like the Lakers fan and Donnie Wahlberg as the Celtics fan doing a lot of the narration.
1: Yep.
0: Well, let's put that aside in the stories and everything else. I'm just watching the games. So they showed a sequence of the 1986 Celtics when they acquired Bill Walton, who had that one last hurrah year, sixth man of the year. And they were showing a sequence of passing the basketball. I mean, it was Bird, you know, it's DJ, it's Ainge, it's Chief, it's McHale in the post. His post moves were insane. And then you add Bill Walton, whose basketball IQ was off the frickin' charts if he had just been able to stay healthy. And he had this one last hurrah. But I'm watching that, and then you're watching the other side, and you got Byron Scott and Coop trying to get it. They're racing to be the guy that's going to get the pass for Magic.
1: Yep.
0: Like, they're racing down the court. I want to be the one. Right? I want to be the one that dunks this time.
1: All right.
0: But you're watching the ball movement. It's all over the place. It's all over the place. And yes, you have geniuses like Magic and Bird as the trigger guys, but everyone, they raise the level of everybody else.
1: Yeah.
0: And you're just watching Magic on the basketball court. And I'm saying, what has happened? What are we looking at? I will see an occasional glimpse. We were talking about the intensity of the defense, you know, between the Thunder and the Spurs, which I really liked.
1: It was 90s. It was 90s.
0: The balls
1: it was
0: 90s.
1: Out. It was 80s, 90s.
0: But, I mean, and the physical play in these games.
1: Even the finals.
0: The thing that's really set me off more than anything else is that these teams hated each other. There was a sequence in the 84 finals. This was incredible. Still incredible that this would happen. James Worthy, in his first playoffs, because his rookie year he got hurt before the playoffs. So 84 finals, his first year in the playoffs. He's at the free throw line. He needs to make two free throws late in the game. He misses the first free throw. And Cedric Maxwell is walking across the free throw line before his second free throw with a choking.
1: With the choking.
0: Who does this anymore?
1: Everybody thought it was Reggie Miller.
0: They were showing, obviously, the Rambus clothesline shot by McHale. And they were interviewing Larry Bird. He goes, yeah, I mean, Rambus was as good a flopper as there is. The genuine hate. And it's not off court. I'm talking about hate on the court. Like Pat Riley, you know, he was like this slick guy on the sidelines for the Lakers, but in reality, he's a New Yorker. He's a tough guy. He's a guy that will mix it up. He showed that when he became the Knicks coach, because the Knicks of the early 90s were like the Pistons on steroids. I mean, they were the roughest team maybe in NBA history, but just to see that kind of rivalry, intensity, style of play that you can't take your eyes off. I was so hooked. I'd seen this before. I wanted to see it again just to remind myself, yes, it used to be that good. It used to be that good. Those two teams had 10 Hall of Famers between them.
1: It became a players' league. They started calling the game differently. They started, when you watch guys dribble nowadays, and you say, you and I talk about it all the time, and I'm not the old guy, get off my lawn, but I am telling you to get off my damn lawn. I was cutting and fertilizing my lawn in the hot ass sun. You wasn't out there. So yeah, get your ass off my lawn. But I will say this. If they're going to not call a blatant carry, like every turn of direction in the NBA is a carry. Everybody that stops, like if you're going left and a guy stops and crosses over to go right, every time, if you just watch, every time it's a carry, but they stopped calling it. And now it becomes the norm. And now you can't even reverse it. You can't reverse it.
0: By the way, if you watch those games, they don't do that.
1: No.
0: And yet the ball is still moving.
1: It's still popping.
0: Boom, boom, boom, boom,
1: boom.
0: But
1: that's why the ball move, I said that to say, that's why the ball movement isn't like that anymore, because when you palm the ball, that takes a split second off of being able to pass and move it to the next person. Magic used to run the break and pass with one hand. He didn't have to touch the ball with both hands. Magic was, when you talk about a guy, that's why I, even when we started having these GOAT list debates and stuff, I get more and more upset when I see people keep moving Magic Johnson down their list. And I'm like, you guys, you can't.
0: You don't know what you're talking about.
1: Exactly. There was never a Magic, and there hasn't been a Magic since. So how does he go down? How does he get pushed down?
0: I was watching.
1: No one can duplicate him.
0: I always remember the 84 finals. He was awful. He was awful.
1: Tragic Johnson.
0: I mean,
1: right.
0: he ate the ball. Red clock ran out on him. Yeah. It was one of those nightmares, right?
1: Yeah.
0: And Riley told him, you know, dude, you got to get better. And then we'd take 3 years later when they beat the Celtics a second time in 87. That is Magic in his prime with the little baby hook and everything else.
1: Fourth quarter with the game on the line.
0: You watched that because he was scoring more points.
1: Yeah.
0: He was scoring more points.
1: He needed to.
0: Wiley said, look, Kareem is getting older. We need more points out of you. And so, when he was going down the court, instead of looking to pass off, he took it to the hoop, you know, coast to coast, boom, lay it in. I don't know. I got so nostalgic watching it, but
1: that's
0: it's like, man, that is basketball's such a beautiful sport.
1: Yep.
0: Such a beautiful sport. And when it's played at that extra pass. Oh, I'm sorry.
1: Yeah.
0: I got carried away.
1: Extra pass. No, live in it, man. It's okay.
0: I was working for the Raiders at the time, right in the height of this rivalry, 84 to 87. Oh, man. Mm. I'm sorry. All right. Let's find out what's trending right now. Yeah, when basketball, Monty, is played at that level, that skill level that was on full exhibit in the 80s with the Lakers Celtics, it there's no more beautiful sport. I mean, it's that you just can't take your eyes off. Crazy.
1: You can always go into the 92 with Tex Winters, and the invention of the triangle offense was also beautiful basketball.
0: Yeah.
1: What Steve Kerr did with the Warriors, having them move the ball more.
0: Well, I mean, you're just talking about these incredible athletes, yeah. And, you know, when they engage in that kind of,
3: It's beautiful, man.
0: It's beautiful.
1: Kerr doesn't get credit.
5: I wasn't around for the 80s, so I don't
0: I know. You weren't.
5: You know what I mean?
0: I don't say I wish you were there, but I mean, if you have a chance to go back and watch stuff like this.
5: Which I have, but I think it's different when you live it.
0: Like,
1: right.
0: Look at
1: right.
0: the ball
5: you
0: movement.
5: Know?
0: It's crazy.
5: Like, when you live it, it's different, even if you go back and watch
0: it.
5: It's different. But we'll start in baseball, guys, because we've got a lot of that going on. The Braves were down, not anymore. Michael Harris with the 3 RBI double gives Atlanta the lead at home over the Pirates. It's 3-2, top of the 8th inning. It's been back and forth between the White Sox and the Phillies. Chicago back on top 5-4, bottom of the 5th in Philadelphia. Red Sox and Yankees tied at 1 apiece, bottom of the 6th in the Bronx. The Blue Jays were down, not anymore. They now lead the Orioles at home 5-4, top of the 7th inning. Josh Naylor with an RBI single gave the Mariners the lead over the Tigers. They're up 3-1, bottom of the 6th inning. Marlins on top of the Rays 2-1 at home, bottom of the 7th. All A's so far against the Astros in Houston 5-0, top of the 5th. Royals up on the Twins 2-1, top of the 5th there. Reds blanking the Cardinals 2-0, bottom of the 5th inning. All Rangers against the Guardians. It's 6-0 at home for the Rangers after 3 innings. Rockies lead the Brewers 2-0, top of the 2nd. Corbin Carroll with the home run put the Diamondbacks on the scoreboard first, but it looks like the Nationals have already tied the game, so they're in Arizona tied at 1 apiece, top of the 2nd inning. Sad news out of the NBA. Stacey King, a three-time champion with the Bulls, who later became a fan favorite on their broadcast team after his playing career, passed away at the age of 59. The team announced today no cause of death was given.
6: R.I.P.
5: There is, yes, R.I.P. There is no NBA game today, but according to a listing on The Realist, the courtside seat that Taylor Swift sat in during Game 3 of the Eastern Conference Finals between the Knicks and the Cavaliers has been listed for auction. Why? Why? I love Taylor Swift, okay? But why would you want this?
6: Not where she sat her ass.
5: Not where, I just, I also, like, you can tell me it's a seat, but how do I know? You know what I'm saying? Like, there's no way to tell that. The chair for Ben Stiller has also been put up for bidding. Again, why? What do we, just because they sat there? What are we doing?
0: All right, let me ask you a question. So you're hearing rumors that her wedding to Travis Kelce is going to take place at Madison Square Garden.
5: There's no way.
0: Okay.
5: There's no way.
0: So they say they're going to they gave two reasons. One, there's no windows at Madison Square Garden. Two, they have the underground parking. All right. That they're going to have 1,100 guests. All will be texted, so there will be no like formal invitations. You would get a direct text from them to find out whether or not you're actually invited to the wedding. But I'm sort of with you.
5: There's like, no way.
0: So they're going to be so far away from Madison Square.
5: Right.
0: This is the old hidden ball trick.
5: Uh-huh.
0: Right?
5: Oh, yeah. Let's send everyone to New York and make them think we're going to be there. There's no way. There's no way. It's ridiculous. It's funny, though. I do enjoy it. I enjoy it because it's so ridiculous. Lastly here, before I send it back to you, golf. JT Poston in the lead at the Memorial. 11 under par overall. He is 1 over through 10 holes on this final round. Rory McIlroy, he is 4 under. Scottie Scheffler, 3 under. At the U.S. Women's Open, Nelly Korda, she has not teed off just yet. Nelly Korda and Se-young Kim, they're both at the top of the leaderboard, 6 under par overall, but they should be teeing off any second. Okay, back to you guys.
0: All right, Monsi, thank you.
5: Jess,
0: very much.
6: Real quick,
5: Jess.
6: You know what makes golf? Me mad about the whole Taylor Swift and Travis Kelce stupid crap? Yeah. Is there's been bigger celebrities that have gotten married.
0: Who? Who's Why bigger?
5: Who's bigger than Taylor Swift? Taylor Swift is like Michael Jackson right now.
6: Jay-Z, actually, she's not.
5: But she is.
6: No, she's not.
5: I know you don't want to accept that because
6: no,
5: you don't like her.
6: No, it's not about an acceptance. It's just a fact. It's not even about liking her. I don't have an opinion about Taylor Swift.
0: No, not
6: about
0: social media.
5: With her Eras Tour, it's impossible to say that she's not like the Beatles.
6: I just want to make sure I clear up. There's not a like or dislike, but to call that woman like Michael Jackson, No, we're not doing that.
0: But the money says... Yes.
6: But it's different now, though. It's different now. The money says these athletes should be better than, right? They make more money than the old school athletes that you were just talking about.
0: Okay, who? I'm going to ask Monsi for a second here.
6: I'm just saying.
0: And I know she's a Taylor Swift fan, but, I mean, in terms of fame, actually world fame, okay, who is the most currently famous musical artist in the world?
5: Taylor Swift.
6: How many years has that been?
5: I don't know.
6: I would say what? 10?
5: Maybe
6: 10?
5: I don't. 15? I think it was confirmed how big she was with the Eras Tour
6: when
5: and how
6: that?
5: Every 3 years ago.
6: Okay, cool.
2: 3 years ago.
6: So I'll give her 5 because I don't dislike her. I'll give her five. I'll give her 5 years as being the biggest music name in the world.
0: Okay, well that
6: Michael
0: was,
6: Jackson held that title for 30 years.
5: Oh well, yeah.
6: So when she
5: but...
6: holds it for 30 years.
0: Wait a
6: then
0: second.
6: Then we can call her Michael Jackson.
5: No, what I'm saying is like she right now is like a Michael Jackson in the world. Like you could say that she won't last the 30 years, but right now she is like a Beatles.
0: Well,
5: she
0: no,
5: is
0: no,
5: like
0: no.
5: a Michael Jackson.
0: Michael Jackson, Thriller took him to the next level.
5: Yeah.
0: He was famous, obviously, but he wanted to be more famous. And Thriller was everything to him.
5: Mm-hmm.
0: Okay. That's what took him into the stratosphere. And his performance at the Motown 25-year celebration when he unveiled the moonwalk. I remember because I watched all that live back in 1983. Anyway, okay, but that being said, but would that make you uncomfortable if you're Travis Kelce to marry someone of that level of fame? I mean, you're known obviously as a great football player. You're at the end of your career. It's like, yeah, it's a lot of guys like
6: that. The marriage will last less than 5 years. So
0: why would you say that?
6: Because celebrity marriages, the majority of them don't last.
0: Paul Newman and Joanne Woodward were married forever. They're two
6: keep naming.
0: Mega stars
6: yeah,
0: in Hollywood.
6: Keep going. Just keep naming, though.
0: Well, I just gave you one.
6: Right. I said most. I didn't say all, Steve.
5: Well,
6: I said
5: why don't
6: most.
5: We just say people, then? Just divorces just happen? Like, it's yeah, not even
2: it's like
5: celebrities.
2: 50% it's like, of marriages yeah. end in divorce.
6: No, yeah. It's actually higher than that. It's like 61%.
5: Yeah, so just people so, in general. So, well,
0: not then, that I would right. know anything about that.
6: All right, so then.
17: Ed Harris and Amy Madigan. Ed Harris and Amy Madigan are married.
6: Sit right next to one. So then me saying that I give it 5 years, why are you guys balking at that? I give it 5 years.
0: All right. Enough of that.
7: Everybody chill.
0: Thank you very much, Monty. 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

0: I thoroughly enjoyed the Michael movie.
1: Somebody tell me what he's saying right now. What is Michael Jackson saying right now? Does anybody know? Bo?
0: All right, partner? It's up to you.
1: Partner? All these years, everybody thought he is saying, Mama say, Mama sa, Mama kusa. That's not what he's saying. He's saying, I'ma say it one more time, I'm not gonna stop. I'ma say it one more time, I'm not gonna stop. I'ma say it one more time, I'm not gonna stop. I'ma say it one more time,
2: Wow, I'm gonna have to listen hard to this.
1: See?
2: It's like a hidden message.
1: And after 35 years.
2: I thought it was always Mama say, Mama sa, Mama kusa. So I thought it was like some kind of Spanish thing.
0: Wow.
1: I'ma say it one more time, I'm not gonna stop.
3: You think Taylor Swift could sing that song?
1: I don't think nobody will care about her undercover line for her 35 years from now like do Michael Jackson, but you know, I'm going to leave Taylor alone. I got no beef with her. I really don't. I don't know. I don't even know her music.
3: I will say this. The kid, Javar Jackson, who's Jermaine's son that plays, like, unbelievable.
1: Well, he should. It's his
3: DNA. Mean, unbelievable.
1: Yeah.
3: Like, he literally becomes Michael. I mean, it's...
1: As you're supposed to in a was a biopic.
3: Well, I mean, it's one thing to say, but you say, okay, there's only one Michael Jackson. Who could we possibly find that could come close to selling it on film?
1: His nephew.
3: And his nephew nailed it. Yeah. I mean, just freaking nailed
1: Ice Cube's son nailed him in Straight Outta Compton. His son nailed him.
3: He did. But
1: he can't act, but he nailed his dad.
3: Michael, Mike's a different level.
1: Right. Of course.
3: Different level. Right. We're in the Fox Sports Radio studios. All right, just a quick follow-up on Myles Garrett. By joining the Rams, he got an immediate raise.
1: Yep.
3: So they actually raised his compensation for this upcoming year from $31.5 million to $37 million. And you're saying, but the overall contract is the same. But this is something that fascinates me because I've said this. I mean, the capologists that work for these NFL teams, it's a 24/7 job.
1: Right.
3: To try to make the pieces fit.
1: Right.
3: And then somehow create new space and reworking contracts. It's a constant work in progress. Because you got to think now with the Rams, like with McDuffie's deal, Garrett's deal. I mean, they have, you know, you just gave obviously Stafford a new deal.
1: Yep.
3: You're like, how do the numbers add up? Well, there's a way
1: to make them add up,
3: but this is what happened to Rams before. Think about this. When they went all in to ultimately achieve what they were hoping to achieve, winning a Super Bowl. A year later, they bottomed out.
1: Yep.
3: And you're like, well, that was it. Was it worth it? Was it worth it to have that 1 year? And then a year later, all of a sudden, they're right back in the playoffs.
1: Right. That's how you do it.
3: Yeah.
1: That's how you do it.
3: Well, you also have to draft well, and they draft extremely well.
1: They know what they're doing, man. Yeah. I trust them. It's like the Packers. I trust the Packers at the quarterback position. Why wouldn't I? I have 35 years of I have 35 to 40 years of evidence.
3: Again, what they've been able to do is
1: trust them.
3: They don't rush quarterbacks into play. They let Aaron Rodgers sit, right? They love sit. I mean, that's what they do.
1: But other teams have tried it, Steve, and it didn't work. But it worked. But they know what they're. Anybody can make a burger, right? You can go home and make a burger. Monty can go make a burger. Don't need meat. It'll be a veggie burger. Bo can go make a burger. Sam can go make a burger.
2: That's what you think.
1: Doesn't mean. See, there you go. Doesn't mean that you know how to make a
2: damn
1: burger.
2: I don't know what
1: burger.
2: I'm doing.
1: I go make a burger and you think it came from, because I'm giving you prime rib. I'm dicing up steak. Mm. Oh, God, my burgers. I call them Husky burgers at my crib, bro. Like, it ain't just ground beef. I can go to Wendy's and get
2: a
1: ground beef.
2: Grind it up.
1: I grind up prime rib and I grind up filet mignon along with sirloin and mix that all together. That's
2: my
1: burger.
2: Deluxe.
1: That's a burger. But it's still just a burger though, right? It's still just drafting. It's still some teams, some GMs, some VPs. They just know what the hell they're doing. Doesn't mean their way's the only way to do it. It's just that they have a way, Green Bay, of looking at a quarterback and saying, you know what? I know we're going to piss off the guy we got now, but he's going to sit for 3 years anyway. So you can get mad, but we're still going to be winning 13, 14 games. So just shut up. You're still getting paid.
3: You mentioned the Packers quarterback situation. It really started with a man that, when I worked with the Raiders, was still with the Raiders, Ron Wolf. He becomes the general manager of the Green Bay Packers. Think about this trade. So in the 1991 draft, Brett Favre out of Southern Miss is the 33rd overall pick, second round pick by the Atlanta Falcons.
1: The Falcons, right.
3: And he threw five passes as a rookie, as a backup quarterback, and misfired on all five, 0 for 5. Chris Miller was the starting quarterback.
1: Chris Miller.
3: Ron Wolf trades the 17th pick in the draft in 92, a first round pick, for a guy who was a second round pick the year before, who did not complete a single pass his rookie year.
1: Doesn't matter. If you were, think about
3: it. Well, I mean, a lot of people thought it mattered at the time. Like, what the hell are you doing? You're getting a quarterback that can't even complete a pass?
1: Five passes.
3: A second pass for, you're going to give up a first round. How'd that work out?
1: I was about to say, who won that?
3: Yeah, who won that? Yeah, the great Warren Wolf won that one. All right, we'll continue on. Yes. Oh, VJ's Corner is around the corner. This is Fox Sports Sunday.
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15: In Major League Baseball, the Red Sox and the Yankees are tied at one apiece, bottom of the seventh inning in the Bronx. It's been back and forth between the White Sox and the Phillies, but Philadelphia is back on top, 7-5, top of the sixth inning. The Pirates were up on the Braves, but Atlanta has taken the lead on a Michael Harris 3-RBI double, so the Braves lead 3-2. It's the top of the ninth inning in Atlanta. The Blue Jays were down, not anymore. They lead the Orioles now 5-4, top of the eighth inning, and the Mariners have extended their lead over the Tigers in Detroit. It's 4-1, bottom of the seventh inning. The A's are blanking the Astros 5-0, top of the seventh. The Rangers are blanking the Guardians 7-0, top of the fifth. Nationals and the Diamondbacks are tied at one apiece, bottom of the third. In golf at the Memorial, JT Poston is in the lead at 11 under par overall. Rory McIlroy is 4 under, Scottie Scheffler 3 under. And in tennis, Alexander Zverev has won his first career major title at the French Open. I'm Monty Bolaños.
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3: Oh, we have a lot of fun every Sunday. 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And don't stop there. Hit that thumbs up icon. Comment away. Let us know whose takes you like, even those takes you don't like. 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Well, tomorrow is going to be game 3 of the NBA Finals. Okay, I just going to be settled in tomorrow. The whole scene outside Madison Square Garden, and for people, look, if you've been to New York, I tell you what I did. The last time I was, not the last time, but one time when I was in New York, it was during the summer of 2017. I was there with my boys who were both like 21 and 19 at the time. Okay. Mm-hmm. It was a three of us, just the guys week in New York, right? I had a great time. But we decided to take a tour. It was during the summer, so there's no NBA, going on. And we took a tour of Madison Square Garden.
1: Okay.
3: And,
1: it's more than what you think it is.
3: Yeah, and it was great tour. Right. I mean, you think about Ollie Frazier.
1: Right.
3: I mean, you think about all the amazing sporting events that have happened in Madison Square Garden over the years.
1: Concerts.
3: And then all of a sudden, concerts and everything else. Maybe a wedding. Yeah. Anyway, so
1: WrestleMania's.
3: But tomorrow night, 53 years since the Knicks last won an NBA championship.
1: Mm-hmm.
3: And you saw Clyde Frazier out in the crowd, right? We saw all of them were there in San Antonio.
1: Oh, they're Ewan, Starks, Allen Houston, they all traveled. They all traveled.
3: I mean, everybody's going to be there and clean the president game 3.
1: Man. Yeah, that's terrible, though.
3: Well, I agree.
1: He knows because and it's nothing.
3: Well, you just heard what Monty said.
1: Right.
3: They
1: and
3: have
1: he
3: to
1: knows that.
3: Like the,
1: why
3: you
1: would
3: know,
1: you
3: the,
1: ruin that for all the people and all the fans just so you can get a camera, just so you can get some.
3: Well, I mean,
1: some airtime.
3: By the way, your owner of the Knicks is one of the most despised people around.
1: Yeah.
3: I mean, he has been for years, and he's been the brunt of all the problems that the Knicks have had over the years. He's the sole reason. Can you imagine what kind of reaction, honestly, will a guy like that have if he's hoisting the O'Brien Trophy there, in Madison Square Garden? They boo him. Because the Knicks fans hate this guy.
1: They hate him.
3: Hate him.
17: Oakley's still banned.
3: He's still suing him.
17: Yeah, he's still suing Oakley. Still suing.
3: All right. So this dynamic, though, for this game is really going to be unlike anything we've seen. I mean, seriously. I mean, we watch NBA final games all the time. We see rabid fans. We got people going crazy, blah, blah, blah, blah, blah. But this is New York. This is Madison Square Garden. This is something that they've been waiting for forever. Maybe thought this day would never come. Now, it may still not come, but if they win tomorrow night, it's over.
17: Mm-hmm.
3: Okay, that's it. And probably will wrap it up in four. But
1: can I be hyperbolic real quick?
3: And
1: you
3: guys,
1: you know how much I despise hyperbolic, but I want to be hyperbolic because I'm thinking of my lifetime. I tell people all the time, certain leagues are better when certain teams are good. Like when the Cowboys are good, whether you like them or not, NFL is better.
3: Oh, absolutely.
1: When the Yankees are good, absolutely. Major leagues better. Dodgers, major leagues better. When Serena's running through the women, tennis is better. When Tiger's running through the men, golf's better. And I always felt that
3: when
1: the Knicks,
3: Lakers are good. You remember Lakers, those, dude?
1: Oh, man. Oh, when the Lakers are running through people, man, when they're, it's better. And I've always felt that way about the Knickerbockers. I've never had a beef with the Knicks. I was a huge Patrick Ewing fan because I saw him at Georgetown being raised in Northern Virginia.
3: Yeah.
1: We used to go to the games. Like, my step-off tickets are the games. Like, mm-hmm. And that's when tickets was $18,
3: oh, I know
1: $20.
3: Your favorite Georgetown player was Michael Jackson. Remember they had Michael Jackson in the Jackson, back of it.
1: Stephon Page was my guy, but Patrick Ewing was my guy. Those years when they were battling the Bulls, I was going for the Knicks because the Pistons weren't that good at that point, and I hated Jordan because I grew up a Pistons fan. I respect Jordan. He's the GOAT, but I wasn't a Jordan fan because I grew up a Pistons fan, so I couldn't be a Jordan fan and a Pistons fan. So there were times that the Knicks I would root for. In 99, I rooted for the Knicks. I put money on the Knicks. I wanted the Knicks to win that championship.
3: They had no chance. They had no Ewing in 99.
1: Right. I know. He was hurt. And at that time, he was old anyway. That's before they shipped him off to Orlando. I say all that to say this. If the Knickerbockers sweep the series, I am prepared to be hyperbolic and say that this might be the greatest pro sports, not just NBA. I told you it was hyperbolic. But I have plenty of proof that could back it. If they sweep this series, I am prepared to be ahead of the curve and say, this is the greatest pro sports postseason championship run ever.
3: So they finish with a 15-game winning streak.
1: Right.
3: 15-game winning streak in the postseason.
1: Taking out teams that might not even have been on their level.
3: And by the way, the point differential over those games is the greatest run regular season or postseason in terms of point differential.
1: They have the Batman and the most unlikely Batman and Superman combo in Brunson and Cat. You wouldn't, if you'd have told me 2 or 3 years ago that a team's going to put those two guys together and get OG from the Raptors, and they're going to go win a championship. Not only are they going to win a championship, they're going to beat the living bleep out of everybody on the way to the championship as a 4 seed for a city that hasn't won the championship and a franchise that hasn't won that championship, not a city, but a franchise that hasn't won that championship in 53 years. With a so-called small guard, because you can't do that, taking out, like, Hall of Famers. Like, you guys tell me James Harden's a Hall of Famer. They swept James Harden, right?
3: Slow down for a second, because as I told you, if they were going to actually play the best team coming out of the previous series, it would have been the Celtics. It would have been the Pistons.
1: Right.
3: It would have been the Thunder.
1: But guess what?
3: In all three cases, they're matched up against the team that won a Game 7 on the road.
1: I get it. That's not their fault,
3: and
1: though.
3: And even, I'm not saying it's their fault. You play whoever is put in front of you. But Wimby even said that he did not handle, now after being down 2, and
1: right.
3: Wemby's not giving up. Like I said, I'm not giving up.
1: The series isn't over, guys. It's a game
3: over
1: tomorrow night.
3: I tell you one thing. If the Knicks lose tomorrow night, the pressure in game four is going to be intense.
1: It gets very interesting.
3: It'll be Puckerville.
1: Very interesting.
3: Because they go back to San Antonio.
1: That'd be ironic. Anyway. The president shows up and that's the game they lose.
3: Well, I'm just saying. Anything. Yeah. But, he said, I did not handle well winning that series.
17: It's 22.
3: Right. I mean, it was like we beat the champs
17: right.
3: on their home court. We just won it.
17: Right.
3: We won it. We just beat the champs
17: right.
3: on their court, game seven.
1: One thing I do need from Wimby.
3: Spurs won off at minus 220. Mm-hmm. Minus 220.
1: They've had both these games. They've been up late.
3: Yes.
1: In both these games. They've had double-digit leads of 15 points or more.
3: By the way, here's another stat for you.
1: In both these games.
3: This is the first time since 1975 that a team has overcome double-digit deficits on the road in the NBA Finals in back-to-back games.
1: That's wow.
3: So the Knicks were down double digits at some point in both these games.
1: Yeah, you're kind of making my case for me. You're helping my case. You really are. You're helping my case because that's another stat I could throw at you. I didn't know that one, but I'm going to write that one down.
3: Okay,
1: thank you for helping me with that one because that would be something else that no one's done since the 70s in this championship run. I am prepared to look at this situation and say, like, I don't really care who wins this series. I picked the Spurs because I think Wimby is the generational next guy. And I like when young guys announce to the world, I'm here. And normally the way you do that is by winning the championship or winning Wimbledon or winning Masters or winning the U.S. Open or winning something big where we look and go, oh, wow.
3: Well, Shaq in his third season, just right, like Wimby, right. got Orlando to the finals right. going against a six seed, although defending champion, yep. Houston Rockets.
1: And got sent home.
3: And Nick Anderson couldn't make a free throw right. in the first game, and they unraveled, and they lose 4-0.
1: They got swept the next year, too, because that was after the year Jordan came back, and Orlando was going to be that team right there, and the Bulls went in there and swept them in the Eastern Conference Finals. But with this hyperbolic take, and I'm just saying, if they sweep them, they can now say, we have 15-game winning streak, biggest point differential over those 15 games. We did it as a 4 seed. We did it for New York. We did it as the Knicks. We did it with a 6-1 guard as our leader and a big man who would much rather shoot threes than get his big ass in the paint and bang around and be a grown-ass man.
3: And then also, everyone would agree, that is a one-and-done.
1: It could be, but that's the NBA right now. This will be the 8th different champion in a row. So it feels like it's a one-and-done league right now because you have so much movement.
3: But, if you're a Knicks fan, you'll say, I'll take it. I don't even care.
1: Of course they will.
3: Like, I don't care if it's a one-and-done.
1: You think I care that the Rangers have been bad the last 2 or 3 years? You know what I do know, though? We won the World Series for the first time ever.
3: If they win game four, if they sweep this series, win game 4 at Madison Square Garden, would you want to be hanging out in Times Square?
1: No. No, I don't. Steve, I'm not that guy. First of all, man, people are nasty. People don't wash their hands. I'm a germaphobe, Steve. They don't. People don't wash their hands in public. Everybody touching them, scratch their bodies and go shake hands.
3: I'll tell you what you would not have
1: won. Go to a restaurant and go to a restaurant. Watch who gets sat after you and watch who gets up and goes and washes their hands before their food comes, guys. You'll see how people aren't clean.
3: Game 7, Lakers beat the Celtics at Staples Center, 2010 championship.
1: Oh, man, they loved it.
3: So I'm outside the locker room as we're ready to go into the locker room. And what happened at the end of that game is that people came on the floor from the crowd and just sort of filtered into the locker room area. Mm-hmm. It was literally my camera guy, Bob Davis, big guy, right? Mm-hmm. And he is knocking bodies over as my lead blocker just to get myself into the locker room.
1: Yeah.
3: But you talk about uncomfortable. I mean,
1: the red coats were having fun too, man.
3: Before he became meta, and he's screaming in the hall. He's like, Kobe, pass me the ball. Yeah. Kobe, pass me the ball. By the way,
1: rebounds that night.
3: I have a Wheaties box.
1: He showed me.
3: That was handed out that day. I showed you, and I think I am convinced the box that Ron Artest was holding is the box I have. I actually have that box because there's a crease where he was gripping the box. And by the way, the Wheaties boxes that came out afterwards of the back-to-back world champions, it's not the same picture. The box I have was only available that night.
1: Worst most popular cereal ever in the history of Earth.
3: Yes.
1: Wheaties. The worst most popular cereal in the history of Earth.
3: Is anybody like the taste of Wheaties?
2: Wheaties sticks.
1: No.
2: Let's be honest. It's no. fun for the box, but the guys, vote is terrible.
1: All it is the collective just, for the athletes on them. That is a terrible popular cereal. I don't know how they're still in business.
2: I'd rather eat Rice that? Checks, which I do. I'd rather eat Rice Krispies.
1: I'd rather eat Grape Nuts.
2: Oh, Grape Nuts are terrible.
1: I tell you this. I used to like Grape Nuts. Damn Wheaties. I bet you did.
3: Because they get soggy, I understand, but... No, with like actual whole milk.
1: You look like a Grape Nuts.
3: Oh, I did. Well, actually, Product 19. That was
2: where's the grapes? Where's the nuts?
3: My dad was a big Product 19 guy. Do you even make that anymore?
1: Oh,
3: okay. I'm not a sugary guy.
2: No, me either. But there's basic cereal that doesn't have any sugar in it that like I like, but I can't do Wheaties and
3: well,
2: I can't
3: do Rice Krispies. Think about Cheerios.
2: Hell yeah.
3: Regular Cheerios.
2: With some 2% milk. Oh.
3: But no, I'm not talking about. I'm talking about just plain Cheerios.
2: Yeah, plain Cheerios.
1: Nah,
2: not even Honey Nut.
1: Nah,
2: I'll do plain. No, I like plain Cheerios.
1: First of all, apple cinnamon is better.
3: Well, okay. Of course it is. But I'm talking about the original Cheerios.
1: I got you.
2: I'll do regular Cheerios. There's something
1: original
2: Kix.
1: Original Cheerios. No, original Kix. I could do original Kix.
3: Shredded wheat, guys.
1: Oh hell no.
3: Right.
2: Frosted
1: hell
2: wheat.
1: No. You're showing your age right now. What do you want?
2: Shredded wheat.
1: What do you want? A cup of Folgers next?
2: Yeah. You want some?
1: Are you going to wash your hair with Selsun Blue later?
3: How about the instant coffee where they had a little
2: coffee crystals? Yeah. How about some Maxwell House?
1: No, international. International food,
3: Save it all.
2: Hey, Hartman. Hey, Hartman.
18: Yeah. Good to the last drop.
3: We're getting ready for VJ's Corner.
1: What are you going to watch with Caress
3: this
1: Soap
3: is
1: tonight?
3: Fox Sports Sunday.
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0: Elements, baby. Wow. Element, the elements. Call them the elements, baby. Mm. And people are like, what? What do you want? Harbin Husky here.
1: Sure,
0: Fox Sports Sunday in the Fox Sports Radio studios. All right, it is that time.
2: All right, everybody, gather around. It's that time of the week.
3: Oh, man.
2: It's that time of the day.
0: I've been telling y'all, man.
4: You know what time it is.
2: Yes, it's time for everyone's favorite uncle.
5: And you add the cherry on the top.
2: It's time for Uncle VJ's Corner.
0: Yes, sir. Yes, sir. Yes, sir. What's up, ladies and gentlemen, boys and girls, and welcome to another fantastic episode of Uncle VJ's Corner. As always, I'm out here in L.A. It's 79, 80 degrees today. Chilling on Hanson Boulevard and Big Vanilla Drive right now. Just chilling. Come on, I have a seat over here. Because I got some sports stories I want to tell you about that I care about, and I think you should, too. And I want to start off with the French Open today. And I'll be honest with you guys, I like tennis. I'm not a big tennis guy, but I like enough tennis. And I told my partner, who's in two Hall of Fames this morning, I'm not going to lie to y'all, I had no idea who the hell neither one of these guys were when I woke up this morning. I didn't know who neither one of these guys were, because nobody outside the tennis world knew who either one of these guys were, unless you're Steve Hartman and you could tell somebody in 1889.
1: You never heard of Zverev?
0: No, I haven't, and I couldn't pronounce his last name. I hate when two consonants start a word. That always confuses me. That's why I'm struggling in the Spanish class right now. But that brought me to say, I think sports is in trouble, guys, and let me land my plane right now. I think sports is in trouble. Money's good. TV rates, all this other stuff. Guys making big contracts and stuff, but that just doesn't mean that it's good. That just means that we're zombies and we're going to sit and watch. We're going to wear the jerseys, buy the hats, and play fantasy leagues and go to the games, and we're going to still feed the tunnel of sports. But I want to ask you guys, who's the face of tennis right now? Who's the face that you would know? We know Sinner's dope. We know Alcaraz is dope. If they walked into the mall today, would you be able to pick them out? But when Federer was running tennis, you could pick him out. When Djokovic was running tennis, you could pick him out. When Nadal was running tennis, you could pick him out.
1: Joker's still playing.
0: There's not a face. Yeah, but he's old. He's not winning no more. He's not winning. He's not the face. He's still a face, and we recognize him. He's not the face of tennis anymore. And that got me to thinking, we are struggling in some of these leagues for the face. I would be real to say right now, there's only one pro league that has a bona fide face of the league, like face of the league, and that's Major League Baseball and Shohei Ohtani. He's the face of the league, and I know some of the pushback is going to be, well, what about Pat Mahomes? Hey,
1: what about Steph Curry? What about LeBron James?
0: There's some of you guys that are riding off Pat Mahomes. The guy sitting next to me in two Hall of Fames has already said that Pat Mahomes has played in his last Super Bowl, and he won't ever play in another Super Bowl again.
1: I said that before last season.
0: I know you did, but the point I'm making is he really still the face? When we had years, and I wrote them down, when Brady was in the league, there was no question whether Brady was the face or where Peyton Manning was the face. We knew who the face was. And you just mentioned those two guys. I got them written down right here. Curry and Braun. But you know what the problem is with them? They're both old. They're old. Nobody cares about them no more. Let's get real. We don't care about LeBron. We don't care about Steph Curry. Steph Curry's done winning. LeBron's done winning. That's why you got stories and rumors coming out this year that they might play together. Yeah, that's what the hell both of them need to even stay really relevant. Wimby's coming, but Wimby has not been the face. Wrote some guys' name. When Jordan was the face, did we question it? When Magic was the face, did we question it? When Bird was the face, did we question it? When Kobe was the face, did we question it? No, we're questioning the league face right now. Give you another lead. I'll give you something else. Golf. Where's the face? You and I, but we've clashed on this for a good year now.
1: Rory's the face.
0: No, he's not.
1: Scottie Scheffler,
0: no,
1: the 38-year-old masquerading as a 28-year-old.
0: Face, that's a face. When Jack was the face, that's the face.
1: Arnold Palmer back in the day.
0: Right. But you can't distinctly say that.
1: Do you need a face?
0: Macro, yes, you
1: whoa,
0: do.
1: Whoa, whoa. You
0: every
1: did give
0: sport.
1: Me the argument that this
0: every
1: is a good
0: sport.
1: Time for the NBA
0: every
1: to have
0: sport.
1: That the competitive.
0: We need, but it still
1: needs
0: need
1: a face.
0: I even wrote down here NASCAR, and RIP, we just lost one. But you look through NASCAR, and I watch racing. I watch NASCAR. Who's the face?
1: You don't have a Jeff Gordon anymore?
0: No. There's no Jimmy Johnson. There's no Dale Earnhardt. There's no Petty family. There's no true. If you could tell Tony Stewart, if you could tell me who the face is, then tell me who it is.
1: Danica Patrick.
0: And hey, I loved her, man. You stop messing around. I'm still mad about the Daytona 500 when she ran in the top six all day long. And on the last three laps, she got to the middle, which was her fault. But her teammate left her out to dry. She got sucked in the draft back to like ninth and tenth and did not and don't had a shot started. To win it. I know you don't like her, but I do. But there is, guys, a little thing right now where we could be struggling to find faces, because faces are what really is going to carry the league and carry today. Another quick side note in VJ's Corner, RIP to Stacey King, man. That was hard to hear about today because he is the color guy for the Bulls radio and has been our TV.
1: Immensely popular for 20
0: guys,
1: years.
0: Man. He played on all those Bull teams.
1: Yep.
0: And Jordan on the 10-part series, he talked about what a locker room guy Stacey King and Livingston was. Guys that didn't play a lot.
1: Bulls
0: guys
1: fans didn't have are a lot in of, absolute
0: right.
1: shock.
0: They didn't have a lot of game, but those two guys, veterans that you need to. Also, too, last point on today's on Uncle VJ's Corner, Elton Brand is out at GM for the 76ers. Why does anybody need to care about this? We're starting to see this shift in the NBA now, man. People are cleaning out front offices. The Lakers just laid off 10 people and created.
1: Gee, are you saying players are controlling the NBA?
0: And no, players are not controlling the NBA anymore. I think these owners are coming in and feeling like we need to clean up some of these things that are going on in the front office and not be so quick to just fire the head coach. But for Elton Brand, I see a team that he might be able to attach himself to that he played with, the Chicago Bulls. They're looking for a coach. They're looking to reset some things also there. The Orlando Magic. But I think teams are following the OKC. I think the teams are following the OKC model is get that front office together first, and then everything will flow from that. But we need more faces, definite.
1: I like the idea of the I've always said this. I mean, whether it's an individual face or a team face, you know, and this is why you were talking earlier about the Knicks situation. How big is it for the NBA if the Knicks are sitting on top of the league?
0: Huge. But I just want people to refute my faces of the league, right? The WNBA, and I'm not picking on your girl. I'm glad you're here. WNBA, they do got a face. But it's not good though. It's and we're not talking basketball.
1: But they're not taking advantage.
3: Interest,
1: but is that controversy her fault or the league's fault?
0: It's
1: they have been
0: it's
1: fighting her
0: fault.
1: From
0: it's,
1: day
0: it's
1: one.
0: Everybody's fault, guys. Let's just be honest. It's everybody's fault.
1: They have been fighting.
0: It's everybody's fault.
1: Against
0: it's
1: having
0: everybody's
1: her
0: fault.
1: As the face of the league
0: it's
1: from day one.
0: It's everybody's fault. It's hers. It's the league's. It's media. It's and I'm done. Last week, I wish you were here. I did my Uncle VJ's Corner. I beg the world, let it go and let it play out how it's going to play out. Too many voices, too many things, too many excuses.
3: Too many part is a good thing.
0: It's just, I don't think it is.
3: Butts in seats though.
0: I don't think it, and see, that's, and that, but that's the point though.
3: But their salaries have gone up tenfold because of too much, too many.
0: But let me ask you this though, and this is the point I'm making. Listen, TV deals are up in the NBA. TV deals
3: yeah,
0: are up
3: but let's
0: in the
3: be
0: NFL.
3: Honest, this the WNBA.
0: But the NFL is playing their games through the week now. We got to watch a Tuesday game this year, a Wednesday game this year. Thursday, cool. But now there's a Friday game. They're spreading themselves because you're right. The money's flowing, baby. Let's make it rain like in a strip club. This is how you do it. Sam, if you ever go, do it like this, baby. Put the palm in your hand and just go fast like this and let it fly. That's right. That's called making it rain, man.
1: You seem to have a rhythm that's well rehearsed.
3: Isn't that like a referees do that for
1: a there was
0: listen,
1: a rhythm on your ball.
0: Listen, let me tell you something. When the Big Vanilla Poppy show up, they know. But the point
1: it's
0: I'm making,
1: rain.
0: Though, is
1: look at
0: you're
1: that.
0: Right. They're making money in the WNBA, man. They're getting TV. It's great. But is it good, though?
1: No.
0: It's not.
1: No, I just told
0: it's
1: you.
0: It's not. If she's the face, fine. But it's everybody's fault. Because she could be better. The coaches could be better. The league could be better. The fans could be better. The media could be better. When it comes to Caitlin Clark, everybody's at fault. And let's just leave it. Let's stop picking sides. Let's blame everybody. And everybody do their part to fix this. Or it's going to disappear in 2 to 3 years. Simple as that.
1: I'm reading a headline. Did Taylor Swift and Travis Kelce just save America? Again, you're trying to belittle.
0: Are you serious?
1: There it is, right there.
0: Are you serious? Are you trolling me?
1: Save America.
0: See what y'all did?
1: All right, let's find
0: see
1: out
0: what
1: is trending right now. Let's find out
0: you
1: what's
0: see what
1: trending.
0: You people did out there?
1: It says Taylor Swift and Travis Kelce have saved America.
0: Wow.
1: Saved America.
4: Why? Why'd they save them?
1: I don't know.
4: I'm just curious, what the reasoning
0: it's a
4: is.
0: Real, it's a real.
4: No, yeah. So I'm wondering what they're saying. Like, why? Oh, how God. Did they save them? How did they save America? I'm just curious.
1: Their engagement, their partnership, saved America.
4: Oh. All right.
0: Hey, damn all it the soldiers
1: down,
0: out there.
1: It brought together.
0: Damn all the soldiers out there fighting for us.
1: Yeah. The country is united.
4: And that's actually further. That's not even true. So there's such a split when it comes to that couple.
1: Remember
4: so that's
1: how,
4: not even
1: remember
4: true.
1: Remember how angry Cheese fans and NFL fans when she showed up at the games?
4: Yeah.
1: They were like, What are you doing there?
4: Yeah, that's what I'm saying. So it's funny that that's a headline because there's been such a split when it comes to the feeling of Taylor Swift and Travis Kelce.
0: You're young. I'm not sure if you're old enough to remember. And speaking of Taylor and Michael Jackson, and when the world found out, you talk about a split, when the world found out that Michael Jackson was dating Brooke Shields.
1: Mm-hmm. Yes.
0: If the internet was out then, if social media, when they found out that Michael Jackson and the first person, and the one he told was Oprah. And the one-on-one sit-down prime time before DVR. So if you missed it, you missed it.
4: Yeah, right.
0: 8 p.m. on a Monday night, baby. In the middle of the summer. Nothing else to watch. Oprah's going to talk to Michael Jackson. And he told the world, yes, I date Brooke Shields. That's my girlfriend. We don't go out. We stay in.
4: Thank you for giving us the Michael Jackson's voice. Yeah, you know what I'm saying?
0: Yeah. So
4: you've painted the picture. Man. Like, if you missed it, you just painted the picture. Thank you.
0: I'm going to stop talking off of that. I'm going to leave. All right. I'll see y'all next week. Love y'all. God bless.
4: All right, guys. In Major League Baseball, some games have wrapped up. Like the Braves, who came back to defeat the Pirates 3-2. Blue Jays also came back to beat the Orioles at home 6-4. And the Marlins had a 4-1 win over the Rays. What's going on right now? Well, the Mets have scored first against the Padres. Marcus Semien with a home run. It's 2-0 in San Diego. Angels and Dodgers are scoreless. Top of the second there. The Yankees have taken the lead from the Red Sox. They were tied at 1-1. Not anymore. A couple of home runs from Cody Bellinger, Jazz Chisholm Jr. Now the Yankees, without Aaron Judge, do lead the Red Sox 6-1, top of the ninth inning. Phillies lead the White Sox 9-5, bottom of the seventh inning, about to start. And the Mariners holding on to a lead over the Tigers in Detroit 4-3, top of the ninth inning. We'll check in on the memorial going on right now. Ryan Gerard, Sam Burns are now at the top of the lead of the final round of the Memorial. They are 10 under par overall. Rory McIlroy and Scottie Scheffler, they are 6 shots back. At the 81st U.S. Women's Open, Charlie Hull, Se-young Kim, and Nelly Korda are at the top of the leaderboard at 7 under par overall. And lastly here, guys, in hockey, even though there is no Stanley Cup game today, Connor McDavid of the Oilers has won the Ted Lindsay Award, which is the most outstanding player voted by his peers. It's the fifth time that he won the award, tying Wayne Gretzky for the most in league history. Back to you.
0: It's not even close at this point.
1: Yeah, exactly. Yeah.
0: He's by far the best player in the
4: world. Wow. Yeah.
1: Golden Knights, man. Wow, what a game last night. Unbelievable game last night.
0: How you think tomorrow night, how big tomorrow night game is?
1: If the Golden Knights want to have control, got to win it on your home ice.
0: That Carolina team.
1: Take that 3-1 series. Yeah. But Hurricanes, they showed their that third period. You're down 4-0.
0: Right. No, dog, they're...
1: You scored 3 goals in 39 seconds.
0: It's crazy. That place was so silent, man. That place was silent.
1: Once again, we're in the Fox Sports Radio studios. 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
0: Just real quick, do you really think LeBron James is still the face of the league? Are you just throwing names out?
1: He and Steph are still the two most famous faces in the league. Absolutely.
0: But are they?
1: I mean, granted, they had their run 4 straight years.
0: Right, right.
1: The last year was 2018. Mm. That's a long time ago. I agree with you. It's way past the prime, but who has emerged? We've had this conversation before. You know, we were sold that Ant was going to be the new Jordan, right? Like Ant.
0: Try to tell you guys.
1: Okay. Or it was going to be Giannis, or it's going to be Luka. You think Luka Doncic is the face? I mean, Jokic is the best player in this league and has been for 5 years.
0: People are going to eat me up for this. I don't give a damn, but there's some people that's going to agree with me. I don't think our society can handle a European player being the face
1: NBA.
0: And that's why the question's out there. Because SGA is the best player in the league,
1: about Wemby. So you had Giannis, right?
0: Right.
1: Okay.
0: It didn't take.
1: Best player in the league didn't take. Got Jokic. You got Luka. All these European players. And now you have Wemby.
0: Didn't take. SGA. SGA is Canadian. He's not European, but he's not American born. He's not American descent. He doesn't play for Team USA.
1: I agree with you. This was the problem with tennis. You know, you had this run of American players. You had Sampras, mm-hmm. you had Agassi, you had Curry, you had Chang.
0: Okay. Chang,
1: Four American players. Yep. And then you had Roddick. And since Roddick, that's it. And so as great as Federer and Nadal and Djokovic, they're not Americans.
0: No.
1: The Williams sisters were American.
0: Yeah.
1: So they became the faces of tennis in this country.
0: And we had Capriati when she was young.
1: This is why I get back to the World Cup. I mean, for years and years and years, I got people trying to convince me this is the greatest sport in the world. Not in my eye, it's not. I recognize its place on this planet. But unless the United States, and I'm talking on the men's side because the women obviously have been to the pinnacle. On the men's side, unless we make a run, like a serious run.
0: What do we got to get, quarters for you?
1: I can't be rooting for Germany or Brazil or Argentina or France or Italy. No. I have no interest in them. None. Zero.
0: Well, that's because you don't like soccer. If you liked soccer, then you can find the joy in finding these other players and watching
1: like
0: these other players.
1: Like the Brazilian players. Get two names, please.
0: What, Brazil right now? Man, Brazil's kind of down right now.
1: Well, I don't know.
0: Honestly, Brazil,
1: I know you're picking Spain, right?
0: Yes.
1: And by the way, you're not alone. I've seen other prognosticators. I've seen a couple of matches where they had like a Spain in the final. Like Argentina may be back, I understand. Argentina suddenly in the mix again.
3: Steve, haven't you heard of our up-and-coming American soccer player named Jim?
1: He just has one name?
3: He's just called Jim.
1: Jim?
3: Jim. Look him up. It's just Jim.
0: And with Spain also, too, guys, I remind you to remember Nico Williams. Like, they got some, it's not just Lamine Yamal. They got some guys over there that I really like. I agree with you. When it comes to that, if you have to like soccer, it's like hockey. I didn't like hockey until my wife was working at ESPN and she was put on hockey highlights.
1: Let me stop for a second. What is it you like about soccer? Because I know you love all this. You're like me. You like sports across the board. So why, what is appealing of the game of soccer to you?
0: Number one, atmosphere, skill set.
1: I'm just talking about watching on TV.
0: Atmosphere, skill set. You can get the atmosphere from the TV. Are you kidding me? You can hear the chants in unison of right there. That'll get me every time. That'll get me every time.
1: Okay.
0: That'll get me every damn time. I like when he holds it for like a minute.
1: Well, especially when there's only one goal in the game.
0: No, it's not. There's more goals than that.
1: I'll never forget, I was mentioning the 94 World Cup, and the final was Brazil and Italy,
0: yeah,
1: right?
0: The Baggio
1: and
0: brothers.
1: And it was at the Rose Bowl.
0: The Baggio brothers.
1: And it ends in a 0-0 tie.
0: Right.
1: And they went on penalty. Brazil wins on penalty kicks 3-2.
0: Right.
1: And I'm watching this like, penalty kicks?
0: But it was exciting. Do you remember how the game ended? You remember how the match ended?
1: Point blank.
0: Do you remember Roberto Baggio, who's one of the best strikers in the world at that time, hits it off the crossbar
1: again.
0: And I can remember putting his hands on his hips.
1: I understand, like, you know, you can't have matches go forever, but this is the freaking World Cup. You're going to decide the actual World Cup championship.
0: You don't like the skill set, the way these guys.
1: No, because what I watched in that match, this is 32 years ago.
0: Just soccer period. The way these guys can actually move and move the ball.
1: You know what they did in that match?
0: With their feet.
1: They basically sat on the ball and waited to get to penalty kicks.
0: Well, Brazil did the same thing when they went up 1-0 on
1: us. You play till you die. I don't care if they take 3 days.
0: And you know who died the other day? Roberto Baggio. Go look it up. The Baggio brothers, man. I was a fan of them as a kid. But back to your question you asked me. Skill set, atmosphere, the excitement, the knowing of every time someone takes a shot, you have no idea where that ball's going. There's deflections. There's guys that can flip it, Dubai. The skill set alone of an international football player.
1: Are you saying soccer players are greater athletes than the NBA?
0: I don't know no NBA guys doing flips and kicking balls in
1: midair.
0: You don't
1: think a guy like Wimby could be a soccer star? You don't think he has the skill set to be a soccer star?
0: No, he's too slow. He's too slow. You got to be fast to play.
1: Okay, you don't think there's any NBA players that can play soccer?
0: That could play soccer? No. One would have to show me that he's done it. And like he's goes out
1: saying,
0: on the field.
1: All
0: not
1: these,
0: international, but just a guy that gets out there and shows that he can do it. Like,
1: wasn't it Reggie Bush? Somebody once said when Reggie Bush, you know, was at SC, you know, this phenomenal. If he had focused in on soccer as a kid instead of football, he could have been the greatest soccer player.
0: They said the same thing about Kobe. Kobe plays soccer.
1: Well, you could say that about any great American athlete if they focus on soccer rather than the sport they chose.
0: No, that's not true. Like, LeBron James couldn't play soccer. I don't think Michael Jordan could have played soccer. Michael Jordan could barely play baseball.
1: Okay.
0: He could. He could barely play baseball, loved it. I get it, but he wasn't good, guys.
1: By the way, who was the fan that ran onto the court to take the...
0: I'm mad he got banned. I'm really pissed he got banned.
1: Well, not only he get banned, apparently he had an accomplice who also got banned
0: for
1: NBA games for
0: 5 years. All right, cool, man. He didn't go out and try to. He didn't make a political statement. He didn't
1: harm
0: anybody.
1: Wendy was laughing at the guy.
0: He wanted to get dog when he ran out there and he stopped and he took the selfie. I was like, yo, I'm not going front. That's hard because you got to get through security. You got to have your phone ready. He stopped on a dime. It was almost like watching a receiver run a route. He can't boom stop.
1: Let me ask you this:
0: he didn't lean.
1: If something
0: happened,
1: that's San Antonio. What if that happened at Madison Square Garden tomorrow night? Somebody decided.
0: Oh, man. 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
4: Harbin and Husky, Fox Sports Sunday in the Fox Sports Radio studios. By the way, Dan Beyer and Kerry Rhodes are going to be live from Riviera Country Club. They're there for the U.S. Women's Open.
5: So one Beyer of the greatest four songs ever.
4: Golf? Golf? So how sure. That, Bo, are you ready for the Dan and Kerry?
6: Golf?
7: Yeah, I mean,
4: live from the...
7: I'm not there. I know. I'm still here.
6: Sure. Listen.
4: But that's from good. The Riv. Yeah, Riv over there.
7: They sound great.
4: Yeah.
7: I'm excited for them to be there.
5: Steve, who sings this song?
8: You should know this, Steve.
4: You should know this.
5: You should know this, Steve.
4: This is
6: the godfather of blank.
4: Oh, that's James Brown.
9: You gave him too easy of a clue, dude.
6: Okay. Don't you do asked Gen Z with the godfather of blank is, and they say
4: really
6: the godfather
4: listening,
6: of blank.
4: Listening, but yeah, James Brown. Okay, I want to thank Monsi today. She schooled you today on the Taylor Swift situation.
10: I don't know if that's true because he then even came around.
4: He hasn't come around.
10: He did because I think I don't. What I was saying is that right now Taylor Swift is like a Michael Jackson, is like a Beatles, right?
5: I don't follow her enough. I will take your word because I know this is your department. I don't follow her like that. That's why you like you don't like her. I don't think I know any of her songs. I think if you would have to play a song and I would go, that's
10: her.
5: Taylor. Okay,
10: totally.
5: That's her.
10: Right. 100%.
5: But I don't know. If somebody goes, VJ, what's your favorite Taylor Swift song? I don't know any. No. I don't know not one name of any song she's ever made.
10: And so I think you're an outlier. Right. I think most people could say a song. You know what? Like, that's how big she is.
5: I can't name one song.
4: We did on TV this story about this Madison Square Garden thing. And the writer apparently incorporated in the script well-known Taylor Swift songs that I completely have no idea. So I'm asking him about this line. I'm like, this line doesn't make sense. He goes, dude, that is one of her songs. How do you not? What are you kidding me?
5: Yeah, I'm that guy, man. And Game of Thrones, Taylor Swift.
4: I'm like, yeah, exactly. I was like,
10: Taylor Swift, Game of Thrones. Those
5: Halo,
10: are, yeah.
4: It was a good thing I
5: Taylor
4: asked
5: Swift,
4: him, though.
5: Game of Thrones.
4: Because once I actually went on camera and read the, I did it. And yeah, I sold it. You
10: there
4: know,
10: you go.
4: Like, that sounded like I knew. Iowa Sam here today. Sam.
6: This last hour has been raucous.
4: I mean, it's unbelievable that you're here because
6: I'm here. Two days in a row.
4: I'm looking at the schedule. I don't see
6: Sam
4: on the list.
6: Yeah, that was an in-house update.
4: So. Yeah.
6: Taking one for the team.
4: We always appreciate to have
6: you. Good to
4: be
6: here. It's been fun.
4: And then, of course, our brilliant producer, Bo. Bo.
5: Who's been way too quiet for
4: two straight weeks. Are you okay?
5: Are you
4: a World Cup guy? I mean, the biggest sporting event?
7: Yeah, I mean, I'll watch it. I was thinking earlier, it'll actually be really nice because the World Cup goes till the middle of July.
4: Yeah, right. July 13th, I think.
7: Probably the week after July, we're going to get to the training camps opening, and then we'll get into the preseason. And before you know, it'll be the actual sports season.
5: Yeah.
4: Okay, I want any predictions here. Will the Knicks sweep? Does anybody think the Spurs will actually come back to win the series? Anybody?
6: No.
4: Monsi?
6: No.
7: No.
6: They won't.
7: No.
6: I don't think they'll get swept, though.
4: Okay.
10: Yeah, I think
7: gentlemen's.
4: Wait a second. If the Spurs get a split, then they go home for game five, and then all of a sudden you've got...
7: That hasn't mattered.
10: Yeah, I don't think so.
4: You think they're going to beat them three times in San Antonio?
7: Why not?
4: Seriously.
7: They beat them twice.
4: I know one thing. If the Spurs get the split, go back and win game five at home, and now you got game six at the Garden.
5: Spurs can't get the split. That's number one. They got to go get both.
4: Well,
5: they can't get the split. They're right. If they get the split, it's a gentleman's sweep.
4: Well, if
5: they got to go get both of these. They got to go get both of these. Or this series is done.
4: We know if the Knicks win tomorrow, it's over. And I agree, it's four. If the Spurs win tomorrow, the pressure on the Knicks to win game four is intense.
5: It's intense because you can't let it get back to 2-2. You can't. But it's not out of the realm, guys.
7: If the atmosphere tomorrow at the Garden is not crazy because of everything else that's going on outside of it, then that'll be an interesting thing to watch.
5: Simple as this. Mitch Johnson, stop pulling Wimby out. So, like tomorrow, I go to Wimby in the locker room. I need two 40s from you tonight. I need 40 minutes and I need 40 points. Like, I'm tired of this, man. It's starting to really, and I like Mitch Johnson, but he's starting to piss me off. I don't want to hear about minute restrict. You're 22. Get your ass out there and save this season. Tomorrow night's Wimby, guys. I don't want to hear about nobody else. Other guys, the must-haves got to be must-haves. I get it.
4: Well, maybe but he's I need just 30, not ready yet.
5: I need 30. No, tomorrow's just one of those games. I need 35 and 14.
4: You mean one of those 41-24 games?
5: I'll take it. I need that from him tomorrow, man. Because 29 and 12 didn't get it done.
4: Will you think less of him then if he doesn't deliver on that?
5: No.
4: This is just Fox Sports Radio.
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26: May 15, 9 a.m. Two women quietly waiting at the doctor's office. Woman 1 says, "Cold day, huh?" Woman 2, "What's that?" Woman 1, "Kinda cold today." Woman 2, "Yeah, wasn't expecting that." Woman 1, "What is it, 47 degrees? Woman 2. No, more like 45. Woman 1. Yeah, makes sense. At least it's not raining. Woman 2. That would be sad. Woman 1. So sad. Woman 2. The weather. Woman 1. Crazy. 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
1: In baseball, Michael Harris came in clutch for the Braves.
2: 0-1 pitch. Swung on and banged. Deep to the right field line. Off the wall. They're off to the races. In to score Smith. Here comes Yaz. Here comes Mateo. Harris lays down the law.
1: You heard it on the Braves Radio Network with that hit. They held on to defeat the Pirates 3-2. Tigers came back to beat the Mariners at home 5-4. Yankees and Red Sox were tied, but the Yankees came out on top 6-1. Jazz Chisholm Jr. with a 3-run homer. Right now, the Angels have scored first against the Dodgers. They're up 2-0, bottom of the second inning. The Reds and the Cardinals, they're in St. Louis, and St. Louis is up right now 5-3, top of the ninth inning. At the Memorial in Golf, Tommy Fleetwood is in the lead at 11 under par overall. Rory McIlroy, Scotty Scheffler, they are 4 under. And at the Women's U.S. Open, Se-young Kim in the lead.
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6: Yeah, one time we gon' give it to you like this.
0: The plays, the sounds of the game, the interviews, the breaking news, the top stories. 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
8: What a Sunday we've got in store for you. Welcome in. It could be a championship Sunday, Kerry Rhodes, considering we've had a French Open final where Sasha Zverev won his first Grand Slam title. And today we're going to be handing out a major here at Riviera in Pacific Palisades, California. You heard Monty say it. Se-young Kim has a share of the lead at 8-under with world number one Nelly Korda. Charlie Hull, one of the most popular players on tour, is one shot back. Welcome to Championship Sunday on a day where there's no hockey or no NBA Finals.
9: Man, I'm just so impressed by everything that's happening here right now. The operation, the grounds, the greens, the action, the staff and everybody. And you, Dan, you've given me the crash course on everything that's going on. So I'm a big fan today. It's been beautiful.
8: For those that don't know, I have been forcing employees at Fox Sports Radio to take in golf. Yesterday, it was Monty's turn. Monty Bolaños and I were here at Riviera. I was able to ride shotgun on Monty's show that she normally does with Martin Weiss on Saturday nights. So I brought her. This was the first time, and I hope Monty's there. Monty had never been to a golf course, period.
9: Right.
8: So at least you were ahead of her in the starting blocks there.
9: Yeah.
8: But Monty, wasn't that correct? Yesterday was the first time you actually stepped foot on a golf course?
1: That is correct.
8: I also have word you are wearing something from the merchandise tent.
1: I am. I am wearing my hat, my U.S. Open hat that I purchased with a little trophy on it.
8: I knew she wasn't wearing her pullover because we can't see it right now. Kerry, she bought this hot pink pullover that is so bright you would not believe. On it will burn your eyes the next time you see her.
1: First of all, it's awesome. Second of all, the only reason I'm not wearing it is because I wore it last night and I spilled a drink on it.
9: Oh, that's it? That's the reason?
1: Yes, or else I would have been wearing it today.
8: Now, it is Championship Sunday, yep. And now, Monty, you're a day removed, and I just want to start with you, and then I want to get Kerry's thoughts on what he experienced. So being here, now you're a day removed from it, Monty. You're watching the final round of the U.S. Women's Open Championship on NBC. You're seeing what you saw yesterday in person on TV. What are your feelings about taking in professional golf, professional women's golf at the highest level a day later?
1: It's nothing like being there. I think I've always watched golf more than in recent years because of you, Dan. I've watched golf on TV, and you have... really no idea how grand the experience is until you're there.
8: And Carrie, you've been to golf courses before, but nothing to this level of the stature of a major championship.
9: Yeah, just the mechanism of it all, the machination of it all, right? It's so much more behind closed doors. Obviously, we know that it takes a village to produce anything, but something as grand as the Women's Open Championship, you get to see the logistics of it, how some of these courses have stood the test of time throughout years and years and years of being here, and the design of these things and how it still challenges players to this day, no matter how strong they are, how advanced they are in the technology they have. So it's a beautiful thing, man, to see.
8: It's interesting when you look at, and I said this to Monty yesterday, if you want to watch golf, don't go to a golf tournament. Because this everything's happening on every hole, and you can only be in one place.
9: Yeah.
8: But if you do go, it gives you an appreciation to what Monty is saying when you actually sit home and watch it and can understand. So I encourage everyone to go out there, whether it's a local tournament, a PGA Tour event, which, by the way, has been a hot topic in the new PGA Tour schedule that could be coming up and where tournaments are moving to. Mm-hmm. But if you have an opportunity to go, I recommend you do it. What is great about today is we've got a leaderboard here, and I mentioned Championship Sunday, and I said it in a way where it's kind of tongue-in-cheek, Carrie, but I do mean it. You've got a leaderboard where you not only have the world number one, she's the most popular player in golf, in Nelly Korda, trying to capture a U.S. Open title. She's now fallen back into a lead. There's now a four-way tie for first at 7-under par after she just dropped the shot. But there is expectations. You know, I mentioned Sasha Zverev, Alexander Zverev, winning his first Grand Slam title earlier today at the French Open. There was no Jannik Sinner. Carlos Alcaraz wasn't playing. But to be able to get over that hump, to be able to, like, the pressure of once Jannik Sinner has dropped out, you're the number two seed, it's all on Zverev's shoulders.
9: Yeah.
8: Nelly Korda won the first major of the year. There's enough pressure in being number one. You would think it would be talk about number one being a lonely place. I'm curious on your thoughts of what it's like in the professional athlete mode, of what it's like to be at the top of your game and trying to either accomplish something that you haven't accomplished before, which is winning a U.S. Open, or accomplishing something that you just recently accomplished in winning a major. What do you, when you try to go into the mind of someone like Nelly Korda, how does that operate?
9: Yeah, I think when you've already achieved it, like she just has, she's had some experience with what that feels like and what that, you know, the intake of information, the environment, the people that are around you, the people that have built you up to that point. Like you have, even though it's an individual sport, you have people that are around your team that elevates you. And so besides being in your own brain of trying to get something completed, get something achieved, you have this team of people around you. So it's still, even though you're out there doing it alone, when you have that support and you feel that everybody is together in a group with a team and it's toward a collective goal, it makes it feel like it's less lonely, because it is a lonely thing when you're in an individual sport and not a team sport. And so all the pressure's on you, obviously, front and center, but there's so many people behind you that lift you up to that point. So I would think that anybody that finally gets over that hump or is trying to get to that point, their support staff around them is brilliant as well.
8: We saw this yesterday. You talk about the support staff, but just the crowd of people. They're a local Southern California player, Allison Lee, at the second-round lead. She keyed off yesterday. She had a nice group around her, but there's no other group that compares to what's following Nelly Korda at this point. Monty, we saw it firsthand yesterday when we were walking around, and even today we saw a group following Allison Lee. We saw a group following Charlie Hull, but there are way more people following Nelly Korda and this final group.
9: Yeah.
8: And they're following it because of Nelly Korda. And I can say that with 100% conviction, because Nelly Korda wasn't in the last group yesterday. And you wouldn't have known they were the last group by the amount of people that they were that were following them outside of Allison Lee having her small contingent.
9: Yeah.
8: Everyone is following Nelly Korda. Now, we come to this point now, and I think when you take a step back, and you think of like what Rory McIlroy has accomplished now.
9: Right.
8: Rory McIlroy having the career Grand Slam finally completed last year. Mm-hmm. But to have to go to a place every single year and try to accomplish that, you could tell that it weighed on him. And when he finally won it last year, it was this enormous relief, off of his shoulders. And I think if he if he doesn't win it last year, I don't think he wins it this year again. So I think if he didn't win it last year, he'd be still searching for that major championship. But I just find it funny for someone who completed something and has everything at their fingertips on how they can continue to operate. And I mean, some of these players out here are like robots, you know, but in a way, just like psychologically to be able to stay as strong as they do and not wilt in a moment. It's amazing to me. Like Sasha Zverev had every reason to think, oh my goodness, everything is here, and let the moment get to him. And he didn't today. He needed five sets to win, but he was able to persevere, and it's those sort of performances that I just think are amazing. And if we didn't have the leaderboard that we did, I don't think that this would be the topic we would have started the show today. Right. If we had players who were, you know, just still searching for a major. But you know, Nelly Korda's number one. She's won the first major of the year. She hasn't won a U.S. Open yet. So there's reasons for this as it falls into place. But I just think that the pressure that some of these, you know, top players yeah. face in all sports is crazy.
9: But then you gotta trust your work. You gotta trust the preparation. You gotta trust that the things that you have done to that point are leading you to the culmination of what this is, right? Because if you think of it as this is the U.S. Women's Open, I need to win this for me to be whatever somebody thinks of me outside of who I am, then that's the pressure, right? But if you trust your work and you trust that we've taken every step that we need to individually and as a team around me to get to this point, then at that point, you just got to, like you said, it's almost like everyday life. Like, I just got to go out here and just, I'm going to do this chip because I know I've done it. I've done it 100 times. I'm going to chip it to where I need it to be. It's two more shots. I need one shot here. I can get a birdie. Like, it's almost like it plays in your head every day. And sure. So to get it done, it's kind of an afterthought.
8: I also think because there's this conversation now around Victor Wembanyama and where he is and what's happening in these NBA finals and who he is as a player and what we expect of him.
9: Yeah.
8: But it's completely different when you come to an individual sport. I think it's, would you say it's different as well? As opposed to, say, a sport like tennis, which we consider an individual sport, but you're competing against others, would you consider?
9: Yeah, golf stands alone in the aspect of, like, there's nobody across the net that's that's trying to shove the ball down your throat, right? Like, it's none of that going on. It's more of a brain thing, and you talk about like the pressure of like hearing noise or hearing voices or hearing like this putt's 30 feet, so I got to get it 30 feet. But it may be a little left to right here or right to left. Like, there's still things that you're trying to figure out in real time. Because, I mean, it can be a perfect day one day. It can be windy one day. It can be rainy one day. So, in theory, that could be your opponent. And so I think just from a mindset, the mental mindset of that could be challenging.
8: It's funny because we just heard Steven Vijay talking in the show prior to us, and Vijay wanting to see, you know, Victor Wembanyama step up even more and have one of those iconic classic games. But if Victor Wembanyama has 40 and 20, let's just say, it still doesn't guarantee the Spurs victory.
9: No.
8: You know, and that's the thing with it, and I don't know if that's just the way it is because it's team sports or not, but if you're able to perform in golf where it's just you and there are very few other sports and skills that are, like, I thought, like, bowling's one where it's, yeah, you're competing against someone else, but
9: yeah,
8: it's really about you just throwing the ball, the ball and the pins. And it's maybe not a great job by me to find another sport and use bowling as the example to hold up my argument.
9: Yeah, that's
8: but it is. But it is. Like, if Victor Wembanyama has 40 and 20 in game three tomorrow night and they lose, are we going to be harsh on Victor Wembanyama anymore as harsh as who we were in the first two games? Are we going to say you didn't lead your team to victory?
9: Yes.
8: You think so?
9: I think so.
8: I don't think that
9: you
8: we
9: don't
8: would.
9: Think so.
8: No.
9: I think so. He's in a point now where, yes, you made it to the finals, and I think everybody's a little surprised, but now you're here, and now they're trying to stake the claim that he's the best player in the world already, right? Now, for the best player in the world to get swept or not be competitive in this NBA Finals would be a blow to him. And so I think if you're that guy and you're the guy that's supposed to be the alien, yeah, go out and do it. I don't think he needs to be 40 and 20. I don't think that's the barometer, but he needs to have a really good game. He hasn't had one yet.
8: See, like, I look at tennis, and I know we're bouncing around here, but I think it's all connected. And I just go back to the, you know, to the times of Pete Sampras trying to win the French Open.
9: Yes.
3: and not being able. We knew Pete Sampras was the best player in the world.
9: Yes.
3: But you go and you play on that surface, and he's not. Yeah. Now, the next week, and you start playing on grass, he's the best player in the world.
9: Yeah.
3: In the week, you know, before your clay court season, if you will.
9: Right.
3: Prior to that, Pete Sampras is the best player in the world. But for those 2 weeks in Paris, not necessarily the case.
9: Yeah.
3: And there's like to me, Wemby having 40-20 and losing is that
9: would be that.
3: That's like the comparison to it, where yes, Sampras is losing, but he's losing in a certain sort of way that isn't. We just know he's the best player, and I'm not saying that we know Wemby's the best player in the world.
9: Yeah.
3: I think we know that Nelly Korda's the best player in the world when it comes to women's golf. But I do think that there are exceptions where we're still understanding that, okay, this person is next, this person is the generational talent, even if it's not happening.
9: Well, think about this, Dan. So the last couple, since the NBA finals have started, they've talked about Shaq being swept in his first finals appearance, right?
3: Yeah.
9: He's one of the best players ever played, but you still go back to that by default. Like, that's what they bring up on the set all the time. So, you know, like, for Wemby to go out and get 40 or whatever, I think we won't remember this 10 years from now.
3: That Magic series, we think of Nick Anderson.
9: Yeah.
3: Missing the free throws.
9: Yes, sure.
3: Right? And once they lost game one when he missed four straight free throws, the series was over.
9: Yeah.
3: I don't even know what Shaq's numbers were in that series.
9: Exactly.
3: But I blame the series on Nick Anderson. I don't blame it on Shaq.
9: So who would you blame it in on this one right now? Just right now, if it held up
3: in
9: that they lost. If they lost the
3: series?
9: Yeah.
3: I blame Mitch Johnson for
9: the coach.
3: For some of it. Yeah. Monty and I talked about this yesterday. Again, I don't think that they're prepared in late game situations.
9: That's what you said. Yeah.
3: And I think that it obviously showed in game two. I think it was a reason for the turnover that they had with Castle and Victor Wembanyama. But I also understand that Wembanyama, because of the crown that he is now bearing and carrying, that it may have been 50-50, but he's gonna bear most of it. And I put it on Mitch Johnson for not having the opportunity to set forth an opportunity to have a plan when it comes down to the final seconds.
9: Yeah.
3: They still would rather just get the defense off base. And I don't know any great teams in the NBA that would do that. Like Golden State was calling a timeout to get the ball in Steph Curry's hand, and the Rockets or whatever team Kevin Durant's on, they're calling timeout to figure out a way to get the ball in his hands.
9: Right.
3: And the Spurs are saying, let's just run it up and hopefully they're caught off guard. Like that's right.
9: You make it sound bad, Dan. You make it sound bad.
3: Because it is. Because it is. It sounds on the surface that it's great.
9: Yes.
3: Do you want Justin Champagne taking all of your last second shots?
9: Not all of them.
3: No.
9: But the first game
3: don't.
9: When he had six threes, we did.
3: You know, but I'm just saying, like, that's in the, so that's where it falls. So there's a lot of responsibility with that crown as we're sitting here now. Now a three-way tie. Charlie Hull dropped a shot in the par four ninth, so she's a shot back. We're situated here at Riviera Country Club between the first and second fairways. Play's done on one and two, but we got a prime spot. So we'll be telling you what's happening at the U.S. Women's Open. Monty's going to be keeping you up to date with all of the scores and stuff. We've got Adam Kaplan joining us next hour as well to talk about the busy, busy week in the National Football League. Our friend Jill Painter-Lopez is going to stop by here at the Media Center, talk a little golf as this heads down the stretch. Plus, I do have an easy as 1, 2, 3, 4.
9: You got one?
3: I'm going to try to get it in the last segment. Plus, Carrie Ann is here. We are live from the U.S. Women's Open final round play, and what a leaderboard we've got here at Riviera Country Club. Hit Carrie up at Carrie 25 Roads. You can find me at Dan Beyer on Fox. Coming up next, while Wemby's getting all the blame, there's one person on the Knicks that isn't getting enough praise. Carrie tells you who that is. Next, here on Fox Sports Sunday.
0: You know we have what you want.
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3: Live from the U.S. Women's Open Championship, it is Fox Sports Sunday. I'm Dan Beyer. He is the two-time All-Pro, Kerry Rhodes, as the leaders are finishing up the front nine here at Riviera. Monty will have an update, but I can tell you this, that Charlie Hull has gotten back into that tie for the lead with a birdie on the par 4 10th. It's a leaderboard that includes Nelly Korda tied at 7-under with Charlie Hull. Again, Monty giving us the updates in about 8 minutes or so for what's going on this day. You know what else today is?
9: What's today,
3: man? Sam, do you know what today is? Sam, Iowa Sam at our technical director. What do you know what today is?
5: What is today besides Sunday and the Women's U.S. Open?
3: I don't want you to answer because I think Bo could get this right.
9: Bo knows what it is.
3: Yeah, Bo knows.
9: Bo knows. Bo always knows.
5: Oh, wait.
3: 6-7. Yeah,
5: I should have looked at the date. I looked at it.
9: No, I definitely didn't know that one.
3: Yeah, oh, yeah, you didn't. I told my wife yesterday, I go, you know what?
5: Monty's doing the L for loser sign at me right now.
3: Oh, really? You know what I'm doing? I'm doing the tossing up the arms.
9: Yeah, he's doing it right now, guys.
3: 6-7. Monty's just mad because they just dropped off Coronas here in the media center.
9: Yes.
3: Because Janet Lin aced the par 3 sixth hole earlier today. Yep. And it's 6-7. Yeah, there it is.
9: They're back there. They're excited about it, Dan.
3: They got three Coronas in them.
9: That's got the three Coronas. Oh, yeah. Okay.
1: That's just
9: why.
1: Like water. So I had that yesterday.
5: My Corona.
3: Monty would have kept it professional, but they have Coronas, and we're going to keep it professional as well. We
9: are not. You saw my face.
3: Yeah. We are not going to partake, but Janet Lin had an ace on the par 3 sixth hole today.
9: Yep.
3: That means you got to buy drinks for everyone, so she brought in some Coronas for
9: she
3: us.
9: Did.
3: I just threw it up on Twitter. Kerry, you threw something up on social media today that you weren't supposed to.
9: I threw up that badge really quickly, and got scolded.
3: So just to recap, as I'm trying to bring Kerry and Monty into the world of golf, yesterday they told us to shut up because we were being too loud. And then today, Kerry's putting his badge on social media, and we had to then immediately take it down because that is a no-no.
9: See, I didn't know. But see, that's the thing. Like, you bring me to an event, Dan. You got to teach me the etiquette. I learned the etiquette really quickly. Yeah. I won't do it again. You know, I'm a good boy.
3: That's good. And if you understand why I'm maybe talking in, you know, dulcet tones, it was because of our scolding yesterday.
9: Gotcha.
3: We were just having a good time with the four other people that were in the media center at the time. anyway, moving on. Victor Wembanyama's been getting his examination, maybe that's a better way to put it, but there have been critics of Victor Wembanyama in this series. Jalen Brunson hasn't been great. Karl-Anthony Towns has been.
9: Yes.
3: But with all of the factors, the big names in this series, you think that there is one name that isn't getting the credit they deserve?
9: Yes. Outside of the players who are getting it done on the court, obviously you can pick quite a few in this series. I think Mikal Bridges has played well. I think, obviously, Kat's been the best player on the floor. And, you know, you had Champagne game, want to play well. But I want to give credit to the guy that's orchestrated this whole thing for the Knicks, and that's Mike Brown, the head coach. I think he's done an excellent job. And I think, you know, obviously his time in other winning situations, I think even, you know, as, you know, he moved on to Sacramento after Golden State, but just having that taste of Golden State and knowing how to manage rosters and manage egos and put people in the right positions. Then, you know, you bring in the KD with him while he's there and you have to manage all these things. And he's a big part of that, you know. And so for him to step into New York and knowing that it's championship or failure with this team. This team has been to the Eastern Conference Finals for a while, and they've been in the mix, and they've been competitive and good. And you come in there, and you get that to – and you bring that to fruition. And the way he's speaking about this team and how it's not about ego. It's about putting these guys in the best positions to win and listening to your players. He's been the – he's been a breath of fresh air for me, looking at a head coach and the way that he's talking about this group.
3: As I was mowing down the mashed potatoes in media dining today at the U.S. Women's Open, you were waxing poetically about what he said about Karl Anthony Towns.
9: Yes.
3: In a press conference after their game two win, another great win by Kat. This is what Mike Brown had to say and what Carey was fawning over.
0: I come in with a plan. Maybe the plan doesn't work. Who adjusts, him or me? Me. I adjust. The adjustment's not enough. You know, every once in a while, we're not on the same page. We talk about it. I adjust again. A little bit better. He's feeling good. We talk about it. You know, maybe we take a couple of steps backwards because what I did, he doesn't like, which is fine. It's my job as a coach to fit whatever scheme work we have on both sides of the floor to all of our players. And if you're a great player, I got to make a little bit more adjustments, or I got to give a little bit more than you do.
3: Okay, just to clarify, he said shift.
8: Yeah, I don't want anybody to think.
3: I heard that myself.
8: Yeah, I don't think want anybody to think that we gave Coronas to Iowa Sam. He said shift. S-H-I-F-T in that. But I joke, but it's a very poignant saying, and you want to talk about leadership.
9: Yes.
8: Leadership isn't having everybody follow you. That's leadership right there.
9: That's leadership, Dan. That's taking responsibility for this program and this organization, because you are the head of the organization. You're the head of the snake. And when things don't work out, it's very easy to place it on the player, right? Karl Anthony Towns this year, it went through so much about, oh, he's not scoring enough. And then now his defense is really bad and it's in this time of the year. And now it's he's the best player on the floor at this point. But all of that culminated from the adversity that they faced early on, because when adversity comes, you actually have to talk about it, and you have to, you know, whoever's going through that rough patch together, if you're able to talk those things out, most of the time you want what's best for the team. And I think star players want that as well, but you put them in a category where they can't be touched or can't be coached the same way. So I think it's a little bit of both. I think Karl Anthony Towns' ability to be coached hard as well has been a positive.
3: I also think that Karl Anthony Towns' resume as a player showed that he could be that player.
9: Mm-hmm.
3: When you think of early on in his career, I remember having debates with people on, and this is pre-Anthony Davis being heard of, like, who would you take, AD or would you take Karl Anthony Towns?
9: Yeah.
3: Both Kentucky guys, mm-hmm. you know, both number one overall picks. Mm-hmm. And I think it was after Kat's rookie year, I was having the discussion with people, and I'm like, yeah, I'd take Kat over Anthony Davis. And I think if you were to look at their careers, even with the injuries that Davis has had, I think that you would side with what Davis has accomplished. But Mike Brown knew that that player was somewhere in Karl Anthony Towns.
9: Yeah.
3: And for whatever reason, it was there in Minnesota and then it wasn't. Whether it's Jimmy Butler, whether it's whoever, or Anthony Edwards coming in and being the guy, mm-hmm. you know, for whatever reasons. I mean, we've seen Kat put up 50. You know,
9: easy.
3: Like, right?
9: Yes.
3: So, like we've seen that. So then when he goes to New York, and this is the part that I think is amazing about that, is Mike Brown not falling victim to the, well, this is what happened to him in Minnesota.
9: Yes.
3: This is the real Kat. This is who he is now. It's Mike Brown understanding, okay, I'm the one as the coach having to adjust and adjust, shift, shift, shift, meet, shift, meet again, mm-hmm. talk it over, meet again, where I think that other coaches, to your credit in pointing out Mike Brown, have just said,
9: My way or the highway.
3: Yeah, we're doing it my way, or all right, this is who he is. We'll focus on something else.
9: And that part too, Dan, that's a great point, that this is who he is. I don't think any player is just who he is or who he has been, because the evolution of sport is to evolve. The game evolves. You get a new coach, that system changes. So if you have a guy that's played a certain way before, that's just who he was at that point in time. You can take, I mean, Michael Jordan, the greatest of all time, what was he before? He was just known as a scorer, a guy that can give you 40, and he's probably going to lead the league in scoring at 39 points per game, and you're not going to win. He had to evolve. Like, Phil Jackson comes in, Tex Winter, they bring in the triangle. That's different for him. So he has to adjust. And obviously, there has to be a conversation there, because that's Jordan. So Phil just says, we're running the triangle, Jordan. Nothing you can do about it. How do you think that's going to go over? It's not going to go over well. So good coaches, good leaders, being able to come in, bring a system, but also tell that player why this system is going to fit all of us, and that's a big deal.
3: There is also some reality of it. Maybe Mike Brown understands it, but there is a risk in taking that. Is in the NBA, it's 100 times easier to get rid of the head coach than it is the player.
9: Yes, it is.
3: Right?
9: Yes.
3: So if it's not working out with Karl-Anthony Towns, it's not like Mike Brown's got a ton of time to sit there and think that they're going to choose him over Karl-Anthony Towns, considering that the trade that they made. But
9: yeah,
3: it actually makes me wonder, and you bring that up in the way that Cat has been playing Minnesota now, like with what they've built, and who would you want Karl-Anthony Towns?
9: Yes.
3: For? Yeah. Right.
9: Yes.
3: Julius Randle was the easiest, pick at player that you had in the playoffs, and Anthony Edwards was hurt, but hindsight's now 2020.
9: Oh man. Say, Dan, you can't just move on from players all the time. You got to actually put them in positions to get better themselves. And so I think that's what a lot of coaches have a big problem with doing.
3: All right, let's jump over to the news desk. Monty Bolaños is here to give us the latest. At Riviera yesterday, we closed this place down. Carrie, she's back up at it at the news desk today. What's going on, Monty?
1: What's up, guys? I'm going to give you the update at the U.S. Women's Open, but you tell me if I'm wrong, because you're there. So you have the latest update, but on our end, it is showing me a four-way tie at the top of the leaderboard. Nelly Korda in this four-way tie along Se-young Kim, Inji Chun, and Charlie Hull. They are all 7-under par overall, but Nelly Korda, she is 1-under through 8 holes on this final round. When it comes to the Memorial for the men's golf tournament, Wyndham Clark in the lead in a four-way tie alongside JT Poston, Ryan Gerard, and Sam Burns. They are 11-under par overall. Rory McIlroy and Scottie Scheffler, they are done for the day, and they both ended 4-under par. When it comes to Major League Baseball, a lot of games have wrapped up, but right now it's the Dodgers and the Angels, and the Angels are up 4-1 top of the fifth inning. The Diamondbacks lead the Nationals at home 5-1 top of the eighth. Brewers over the Rockies in Colorado, 8-3 bottom of the eighth. All Mets so far against the Padres, they're up 4-0 in San Diego, bottom of the fifth inning. While the Yankees outscored the Red Sox 6-1, Jazz Chisholm Jr. with a 3-run shot. The Braves were down and came back to defeat the Pirates 3-2 and complete the sweep. It was Michael Harris who hit a 3-RBI double to take the lead. Rangers shut out the Guardians 10-0 behind Jacob deGrom, who only gave up 3 hits over 6 innings. And the Blue Jays came back to defeat the Orioles 6-4. In tennis, you mentioned it earlier, Dan, but Alexander Zverev has won his first career major title at the French Open, the first German man to win the French Open in 89 years. No Stanley Cup final, no NBA final, but game 3 of the NBA finals tomorrow from Madison Square Garden. Because President Trump is set to attend, all of the watch parties have been canceled outside of Madison Square Garden. So apparently there's going to be hard closures, according to CBSNews.com, hard closures all around Madison Square Garden. And the only way you're going to be able to access, even like no pedestrian, no nothing, the only way you're going to be able to get close is if you have a ticket to the game.
3: Wow.
1: So that doesn't sound
9: moving like a boss. That sounds like a mess.
3: Again, the finals they haven't been about Kat or Jalen Brunson or Mike Brown or the Knicks. It's been about the Knicks fans.
9: Yes.
3: Mm-hmm. It's completely taken over. The ticket prices, it's all anybody wants to talk about. Now they can't even hang out because the
1: now they can't even hang out. And you know what? If he doesn't show up, all those Knicks fans are going to be deprived of the experience. If he didn't even show up. I don't know. I'm not saying. I just think there's a possibility he doesn't end up going, right? He's the president of the United States. But
3: maybe he's going to pull a George Santos and then not show up. Santos, you know, he made the...
5: He'll bet on himself.
3: He bet on himself not going to the State of the Union. You heard this? Yeah. Yeah. And then he sent out a tweet like, can't wait to be there. So all the prediction markets changed.
9: Oh, my God.
3: So maybe that's what Trump's doing. Like, I'll be there.
9: Trump, no. If he says he's going to be there, he's going to be there.
3: Let's put $100 million on me not showing up. Oh. By the way, Monty, Charlie Hull, birdie on the par 5 11th hole.
1: She's taking the lead.
3: She has taken the lead. All right. Under par. Monty and I basically kind of stayed local yesterday when we were here at Riviera. Mm-hmm. Today, Monty, I took Carrie on a walk around. So we made it to the other end. We just did a loop.
9: Yes.
3: We did a loop around. And as we were walking, we were watching the par 4 fifth hole. And Hung Ju Yu hit it in the rough. Her second shot then went on the side of the hill in the rough. On the side of the hill.
9: Yep.
3: Swung once. Missed it. That counted as a stroke. Swung again. Ball moved about 6 inches. She had to take an unplayable. Took an 8.
9: Yes.
3: Knocked her out of contention.
9: Yeah, it was bad. I actually felt bad for her in that moment.
3: You did.
1: Oh, no, that sounds rough. That sounds rough.
3: But again, we did a rules of golf quiz yesterday. And if you attend to swing at it, you don't hit it. Her club went right under the ball. Nothing moved whatsoever. Mm-hmm. Counts as a stroke.
9: Oh, man.
3: It happens. Don't worry, you're going to get more of Monty next. According to Monty is here. She's got some other stuff to do, but she'll be back with her hot takes of the week. Mm-hmm. Kerry Rhodes and myself are live at the U.S. Women's Open Championship at Riviera Country Club in Pacific Palisades, California, taking in this final round where Charlie Hull does have the lead, a one-shot lead over a group at 7-under par that includes world number one Nelly Korda. But Korda is playing the par 4 10th that's playing short today, and she has the par 5 11th coming up as well. Hit Kerry up at Kerry 25 Rhodes. You can find me at Dan Beyer on Fox hanging out on this Sunday afternoon. Want to let you know with the iHeartRadio app, you can stream us wherever you happen to be. 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According to Monty's next, he's Kerry. 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
6: A month ago, when the caddy says to me on the tee, just don't go right. My ball went so right, and I was in a bunker that probably no one is in, but you're just dead to rights. You're in jail at that point. I ended up having a remember the contest for the hat and the guess the score?
7: Yes.
6: One of the holes was the 10th hole here, where I scored a 6 on the par 4 10th hole.
7: But yeah, and you say you have a natural right-to-left swing. Is that correct?
6: A draw that can be a hook at times, but it is more. See, here's the deal with golf. All my life growing up, and I'm going to be 50 next year, I was told, got to hit a draw in golf. 5 years ago, I started to hit a draw, and everybody's like, no, don't hit a draw. So it only took me, 35, 40 years to hit the stupid thing. And I finally was able to do it, and I was like, no, play a fade. It's much more control. You can still hit it as far. Story of my life. Also, story of my life, on my dessert tray, a portion of mashed potatoes. The mashed potatoes at the media dining at the U.S. Women's Open Championship today, off the charts. So kudos to the mashed potatoes. Very, very good.
7: Yes, they are really good. He told me about it, and I delayed the process. I delayed my gluttony, but then I went back right before we got on the air, and I grabbed some potatoes.
6: Did
7: and they were really good. Yes, you didn't even know. I snuck them in. You would never know unless I told you now, Dan.
6: Well, I'll tell you what. Monty Bolaños, we missed most of the meals yesterday, so we were just here snacking. She's here right now with According to Monty.
8: Crazy.
5: And now, it's time for...
8: Absolutely. It's not going to be pretty.
5: According to Monsey.
8: I love it.
6: Did Sam get some of the Coronas that Janet Lynn left here at the... What's going on? Monsey,
9: what's
6: going on with
9: our guy Sam?
6: He's got
9: some sausage fingers back here. It's all good.
8: I'm telling you, it's water anyway, you guys. Just have the Corona. Oh. Add a little salt to the rim. It's water anyway. You're fine.
9: I've not had any alcohol, I swear. Just have some sausage fingers around the board here.
6: By the way, I am driving again today, so I am the chauffeur.
8: Great. You have a Corona, you'll be 0.001.
6: Not with my tolerance.
8: More of how bad a Corona is. That's what I'm telling you.
6: Okay. All right. Well, let's get to it. I don't want to take up any more of your time. It's time for...
5: According to Monsey.
6: You have to give credit where credit is due.
8: Yes, you do. So this past week, I was impressed by a group of people that I don't get impressed by very often. And I'm talking about Phillies fans. Yes, Philadelphia fans they're never in the story for something good, right? They're always in the story for something bad. But this past week, the Phillies, the baseball team, Christopher Sanchez was on a ridiculous streak, a ridiculous scoreless streak. In fact, no other left-hander in baseball history has pitched a longer scoreless streak than Christopher Sanchez. It came to an end just a few days ago against the San Diego Padres. And the Philly faithful really impressed me. If you haven't seen this video, it is so awesome. The Padres scored. I even think maybe they took

0: the lead in that moment. It was a low-scoring game, and the Phillies ended up winning. But in that moment, it's over, and all of the Philly fans stood up and gave Christopher Sanchez a standing ovation that lasted over a minute. He had to step off the mound because he couldn't pitch because they wouldn't stop. He stepped off the mound and smiled, like had a moment to himself, acknowledged the fans. And sometimes I feel like we focus so much on championships and the big picture of winning. Yes, we want that. But sometimes you really do have to live in the moment. And what Christopher Sanchez did was so awesome. And the Philly fans were there to tell him that. And it was, he's never going to forget that. And it's, when he cracked the smile, it was such a sweet moment. So good job, Philly fans. I got to give you credit where credit is due.
1: According to Monse.
2: Stephen A. Smith may have a career in comedy.
0: Yo.
2: And I think Sam, too.
0: Sam, too. No, for sure. Y'all, I didn't know Stephen A. Smith had jokes. I had no idea. He, this week, not long ago, just a few days ago, on one of the shows that he's a part of that I don't watch, he said that he likes standing in the tunnel at Knicks games. That's what he likes to do because you know why? Because he's a popular dude. So it's difficult to sit in the stands. When we talk about the Knicks, all we talk about is the celebrities that show up at these games. I'm confused if Stephen A. Smith thinks he's an NBA player, or does he think he's bigger than Taylor Swift? Because Taylor Swift's at courtside at a Knicks-Cavs game with Travis Kelce. Kylie Jenner goes to how many Knicks games? Nobody bothers them. Timothy Chalamet, probably one of the biggest movie stars right now. Like, yep. I don't understand how he said that with a straight face, because I had to watch the videos. There's no way. But he literally said that he can't sit in the stands. And you ain't gotta lie, Stephen A. We know why you can't sit in the stands. We know why. It's because you like to play solitaire and you don't want us to catch you doing that. So you ain't gotta lie, but it is funny. You may have a career in comedy once all of this is over, because you've got jokes, my guy. You can sit wherever you want. People don't want to talk to you. Trust me. Trust me.
3: We walked around this course today, and we actually bumped into a friend of mine, a guy who used to work at Fox Sports Radio years ago, and I introduced him to Kerry, and then as we were talking, at one point I said, you know, Kerry played for the Jets and Cardinals. My buddy's like, yeah, I know, and I'm like, so Kerry, like, played it very, very quiet, and people were looking at him there, you know, like, as we're walking around. Stephen A. Smith loves it when you're there. He's in the tunnel because everybody above the tunnel is like, hey, Stephen A.,
0: right.
3: Like, if you're sitting courtside. He loves that
2: Dan,
3: stuff. I would too.
2: It's the worst. Relax.
0: Main,
2: you're not that special, Stephen.
0: Main
2: A.
0: character syndrome. Like, yes, get over yourself.
1: According to Monse.
4: All right. Well, I don't know why I have to read this one, but we have to stop being so creepy.
0: Yeah, we as people, as a population. Let me tell you guys.
3: Poor Bo.
0: So sorry. It's not. It's just. I mentioned that Taylor Swift was at a Cavs Knicks game, guys, and then today the story came out that chair that she sat on is being auctioned.
2: Oh,
0: why are we doing this, you guys? I love Taylor Swift. I love her so much. But there is a point where it gets creepy. It is just a folding chair with the Cavs symbol on it. If anyone bets on this, and there are, it's going for an auction and there are bets on it, y'all are idiots. You all are idiots. For all you know, you're getting a chair that nobody sat in.
2: Exactly.
0: A chair that's brand new, actually. They just took it out of the plastic. You think the Cavs don't want that Taylor Swift chair? They're also auctioning off Ben Stiller's chair. Like, what are we doing, you guys? There is a point where it gets a little bit creepy, and this is one of them. I know that Taylor Swift is huge. We don't need to auction everything she touches. We really don't need to do that. We're okay. We're going to survive without it. Let her just make music. We got to stop being creepy. Don't buy it for a dollar. Don't buy it for 25 cents. Refuse to buy it.
5: What do you want to deal with a 25?
0: No.
5: Who's sitting down over here with a big old chair?
0: It's so stupid.
2: Good job, Dan.
0: God, we got to stop being creepy.
3: Here's the thing. If you actually got the chair, would you sit in it or would you not sit in it? You know, when someone's like, I'm never going to wash my hand,
2: right.
3: When you shook the hand of like your favorite athlete, would you sit in the chair Taylor Swift sat in, or would you leave it be Swift-ized?
2: Dan, this is why I stay home, all right? Yeah. I don't want to deal with any of this. I don't even want to hear about this.
0: Kerry, we're going to auction the chair you're sitting on.
2: No. I'm not even putting myself in that situation. I'm just saying, like, this stuff goes on.
5: Sold the Kerry Rhodes. $25,000.
0: No.
3: Great, according to Monse today.
2: Oh, my God.
3: And apologies to Bo for having to read the creepy statements.
2: Yeah. Bo? Is there any sustenance to that, Bo?
3: No. He's Kerry Rhodes. I'm Dan Byer. The U.S. Women's Open's coming down to the wire. We'll have it next live from Riviera here on Fox. We are Fox Sports.
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0: Beginning in golf at the Memorial, there will be a playoff between JT Poston and Ryan Gerard that is starting soon. At the U.S. Women's Open, Angie Chun is currently in the lead at 8 under par overall. Charlie Hull and Nelly Korda are currently one shot back. In Major League Baseball, the Mets have extended their lead over the Padres in San Diego. They are up 6-2. It's the bottom of the sixth inning. The Angels have extended their lead over the Dodgers. They're up 6-1, bottom of the fifth inning. The Yankees and the Red Sox were tied, but Yankees pulled away. Jazz Chisholm Jr. with a home run gave the Yankees the lead in the Bronx. 6-1 was the final score. Phillies outscored the White Sox at home 9-5. Braves edged the Pirates 3-2. The Blue Jays were down, came back to beat the Orioles 6-4. And the Tigers came back to beat the Mariners at home 5-4. I'm Amancio Bolaños.
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3: Magnificent leaderboard here. Magnificent conditions. If you're watching on NBC and listening to us, it's just a beautiful day in Southern California and a beautiful day for golf. Right now, Injie Chung has the lead at 9 under par here at the Women's Open. Charlie Hull is currently a shot back, or excuse me, two shots back, as is Nelly Korda. So Chung hitting the par 5, 11th, and making birdie to get it to 9 under. Korda has an opportunity to maybe birdie 11 as well, but then she would get within one, but maybe now we're starting to see a little bit of separation. And Ji Chung has already won the U.S. Open before, so she is looking for another title, another major championship. Mm-hmm. But right now, a two-shot lead. Just some of the things that we're talking about on a weekend that doesn't have any basketball.
2: Right.
3: No game three until tomorrow night.
2: Yeah, I mean, what I've learned so far, just being out here and just, you know, seeing these women compete, it's so minute, you know what I mean? Some of these pars and some of these holes, it seems relatively easy. And then you look at it, even just from the side, you're looking at like from that side profile, and you see the way the grass or the green goes up a little bit, it goes down a little bit, goes to the right. It's just very scientific when it comes to some of these approaches. And so gets into your head. But again, these women are world class at what they do, and they do make it look easy at times, but it's a hard thing to do.
3: Chung is a three-time major champion to go along with her U.S. Open win that she had in 2015, mm-hmm. so she knows how to close things out. We will keep you updated of what is happening here. I do want to make a note of this. The first time I ever took my wife to a golf tournament was here at Riviera.
2: Okay.
3: And it was what is known as the Genesis Invitational, the tour stop that they have here year after year. And where you walk in, you cross the first fairway, and we went immediately to the 10th hole because that's the short par 4 where today they're able to drive or almost drive, and the pros do it every year on the PGA Tour. The point that I'm making is this, is the first shot my wife ever saw was almost a hole-in-one on a par 4 where the odds are ridiculously long. We're talking about a par 4 here, where very few times are holes set up to be drivable where you would get an ace, and someone put it about a foot away from the hole. And it was very difficult for me then to explain to my wife how difficult this game was when someone just put it within about a foot from 300 yards away.
2: Right.
3: But that was the first time. And it reminds me because Kerry and I were walking the grounds here prior to our show here on Fox Sports Radio, and we got to the 11th hole, and we watched a couple of players, and one of the players is an amateur by the name of Kiara Romero. Mm-hmm. She's going to be on the Curtis Cup team that competes next week at Bel Air Country Club for the United States. And she was at 100 par at the time, and the lead was 7 under. And what did you say to me? You said, maybe a little bit, you know, far back, but, you know, we'll see what she does.
2: Yeah.
3: She's got it to 3 under. She's now tied for 8th. Now, she's probably going to run out of holes here, and she's not going to be able to catch anybody, especially if it's at 9 under, even stays at 7 under. But to the point of, I've always learned to just be open-minded to everything. Now, at the time, I didn't think there was really much of a chance and that someone would be able to make a run, but what do you know? Here it is. So, Carrie Rhodes, congratulations. You called it. Kiara Romero is going to be a top 10.
2: You know I like that, Dan. If you say I called it now. You know I like that.
3: And he'll tell me about it later. All right. Monty and I talked a bit about it yesterday when we were here at Riviera and we were talking about the NBA Finals. Knicks being America's team. Are you buying into the Knicks being America's team?
2: You know what? I have no choice, so I'm going to say yes because I find it very interesting. We talked about it. Like, I was thinking this when I came here today. How many Knicks fans have been this vocal? Obviously, they haven't had a chance to on this level, but on an everyday normal NBA season, like last year, they were a really good team. They made it to the Eastern Conference Finals, correct? And how much did we talk about them?
3: Not a lot.
2: You know what I mean? And so, like, now they took the step to the finals, but it seems like everything on my timeline on Twitter, the people that I talk to through messaging, whatever it is, it's all about the Knicks. So it made me think, are these closeted fans coming out of the woodworks now because they're in the finals? Or is it just because the algorithm, we don't see Knicks stuff as often?
3: Right.
2: For me, I beg that question. I want to ask that question to you. Do you feel that a lot of America wants the Knicks to win right now?
3: You know what I said a couple of weeks ago.
2: Yeah.
3: And Carrie's bringing this up. A couple of weeks ago, I said that I think that the coasts, the East Coast, and maybe because we're in Los Angeles, the West Coast, are wrapped up into the Knicks in this run.
2: Right.
3: Not that California's going crazy for the Knicks, but it is a more popular story. I felt in the Midwest, in the upper Midwest, not take Texas out of it, Oklahoma out of it because of the Thunder and Spurs, but, you know, my home state of Wisconsin, Illinois, Indiana, Michigan, Ohio, I'm thinking maybe not as big of a deal. I went to a golf trip in Michigan last week.
2: Mm-hmm.
3: I had to tell them that the Western Conference Finals were on, that can we turn on the game on TNT?
2: Yeah.
3: So that would tell you that, you know, and this is at a golf course where it's 99% dude sitting around a bar having a good time after a round of golf, and no one was locked in and paying attention.
2: Wow.
3: But I've got a very strong friend group, and one of my friends in the friend group, the guy is super smart, and I feel he always has a great sense of reality.
2: Mm-hmm.
3: And whatever his reality is probably what it is around. And I texted him. I said, are you in the Knicks Spurs? This guy does not care about the NBA at all. He cares about, like, when the Bucks would make a run.
2: Of course.
3: But otherwise, if they're not, does not care. It's more into, you know, college basketball and that sort of thing. He texted me. I said, are you interested in these finals? He says, not enough to watch an entire game, but this might be the first finals in a very long time where I don't mind either team. I like Wemby, and I think the Knicks fans have suffered enough. Now, if the Knicks win it, then I want them to go another half century or they'll be insufferable. But to the point,
2: yes.
3: I feel I was wrong since my buddy's like, you know what? I'm not sitting down and watching the entire game, but this storyline seems to be captivating from both sides.
2: And that's the, I agree with that, Dan. I think it is both sides, right? There's this air of, you know, the Spurs shouldn't be here, but they're here. So that's kind of, that's rootable. Like, you can root for that in theory. I think even people that don't care about sports or care about that particular team, a team that overcame something or achieved something early, like, that's an interest, right? Then you think about the Knicks. And I think me and Monty talked about this, but this is one of the most likable teams that I've seen in a long time, from top to bottom. Like, if you think about that Knicks roster, is there anybody on that team that you wouldn't root for? Or even when they were on different teams, like, I think Alvarado would be somebody that would stick out, like he's a little pest type of situation, but I'm rooting for him as well. Like, is there anybody you wouldn't root for in the series?
3: To answer your question, yeah. No.
2: Right.
3: It's so bad that Brianna Muro, who works for us at Fox Sports Radio,
2: yeah.
3: is a Suns fan, and she's wearing a Mikal Bridges Knicks shirt.
2: Is she?
3: Because Mikal Bridges is so well liked by everyone.
2: Exactly.
3: And then you look at Brunson's story. You look at Kat's story of the up and down. You even look yeah. at someone like Landry Shamet.
2: Yes.
3: Who I think has played on every NBA team. Yeah. Including some that don't even exist anymore. But, I mean, then Shamet comes in and plays a huge role. I think you're right. And Grand Theft Alvarado, like, yeah, he may be a pest, but he's fun to watch. So to your point, I agree. There's no one that you would root against.
2: Yeah, Shamet came from the Bobcats last year, right? No.
3: Seriously, it's been a lot, but he's always been good enough to be wanted by a team, right?
2: 100%. No,
3: and I know he had to fight to make this team, but still, there's also this point of it about Wemby, and I'm curious on your thoughts, because we use like the America's team,
2: yeah,
3: and it's funny because we could get sick of New York fans very quickly,
2: uh-huh.
3: and I think to my buddy's point, if they win it, we're going to be over it.
2: Yeah.
3: It's going to be done. We aren't going to want them to win for another 50 years. It's,
2: right.
3: it's already getting to that point.
2: Right.
3: I've said that I think that the popularity of the fans, and it's not necessarily a shot against Stiller and Shamalite,
2: yeah.
3: but it's about that and everything else and the price of the tickets where it's overshadowed what the team has accomplished.
2: Yeah,
3: you know, now the president's in, and now there's not going to be – you can't take bags to the game tomorrow. You're not going to have your watch parties like you're having. And,
2: yeah.
3: again – that's just all about the fans. It's not about what the Knicks are actually doing on the court. So, in a way, like I feel like their fan base is kind of overshadowing the actual team.
2: Mm-hmm.
3: But you're right in terms of the Knicks being likable. I also wonder two things. Do you think us not getting like a glimpse of Victor Wembanyama in college and playing in high school or mm-hmm. being like the phenom that LeBron was? Like, I feel like when LeBron entered the NBA – that there was enough exposure of him that we had seen him. Zion, even more so because
2: yes.
3: it was high school, then college, we were exposed to him. Do you think that there is still a curiosity factor of Wemby? Maybe there's a curiosity factor because he's 7'4" and the alien that he is.
2: Yeah.
3: But I feel like there's this curiosity factor of people wanting to watch because we weren't watching him in high school. We weren't watching him play a season in college.
2: Yeah.
3: I feel that that's a part of it as well.
2: Yeah, it's the unknown, right? That
3: yeah.
2: unknown factor where, obviously, he's a Frenchman. He's not even from our grounds, and so we hadn't had a clear view of him until recently. Even now, even when he was in the past 2 years, we didn't watch him a lot. Like
3: and
2: we
3: he missed
2: would
3: the end of last year with a blood clot.
2: Exactly,
3: yeah.
2: He didn't play a lot, so we haven't seen much of him even on the court, and so. There's this air of, like, this mysterious nature of who he is. Obviously, he's super tall, and so we see that. But then he's interesting, too. You hear all these stories about him in New York City playing chess in the park. And, like, at games, he's not playing games. He's reading books. And so, like, it's his mystique is already getting to a point of, like, what is he going to do next?
3: Mm-hmm.
2: And so we're getting to see this in real time as it plays out. And then to make it to this stage and to see how much he cares about it, and it doesn't feel inauthentic, like it feels like it's real. So that air of mysterious vibe, that nature of what he is and what he represents, getting that moniker, the alien, it even resides past the height in the basketball. It's because there's these other things that he does that's not normal from the normal
3: yeah.
2: athlete as well.
3: We've seen guys actually taller, right? Like we've seen like George Mirosan, Manu Bol.
2: Bol, yeah.
3: Like yeah. But and like we've seen guys who actually are taller than Wemby.
2: Yes.
3: So it's not that, but it is the things that he's doing that we haven't seen before, which is, you know, LeBron 25 years ago of someone that size doing the things that he was doing as well. Do you think, speaking of LeBron, that this is Wemby's 07 NBA Finals that like LeBron had with the Cavaliers against the Spurs?
2: Against the Spurs, yeah. I mean, I know that's the parallel right now. I don't think it's that accurate. I don't think it's that like lock and step because
3: yeah.
2: this Spurs team is better than that Cavs team was as well.
3: Yeah,
2: like that,
3: a lot better.
2: Not even a comparison.
3: Yeah.
2: Yeah.
3: It's interesting, but I think people use it to say the lumps that he's going to take.
2: For sure.
3: You know, or that this is the the learning experience. He's Kerry Rhodes. I'm Dan Beyer. Be sure to subscribe to the Fox Sports Radio YouTube channel. Just search Fox Sports Radio on YouTube, and you'll see our best videos from all of our shows. And don't stop there. Hit that thumbs up icon and comment away. Let us know whose takes you like and even whose takes you don't like. Just search Fox Sports Radio on YouTube and subscribe. So, Injie Chung just bogeyed the par 4 12th hole, so she drops to 8 under par. That means that Charlie Hull and Nelly Korda are one shot back. Korda unable to take advantage of the par 5. She had to settle for a par. Hit it into the bunker on her second shot. I hit into that same bunker here. It was on my third shot, and then it took me a fourth, a fifth, and a sixth to get out of it. But she got out of it, missed the putt, had to settle for a par, so she is still one shot back, as is Charlie Hull, who I mentioned, who was playing from the bunker on the par 3 14th hole. Again, starting to get down to the nitty gritty.
2: Dan, didn't we see Korda warm up when we came out? Is that
3: yes.
2: who, that's what it was, right?
3: Yep, that is exactly yeah. who it was. And that's when then you deleted the picture of your credential. That almost got us kicked out before her round even started today. Just kidding. He is Kerry Rhodes. I'm Dan Beyer. It's been a crazy week in the NBA. It's been a great week in golf for us here at Riviera. But I don't know if it's matched what happened in the NFL. My goodness, Adam Kaplan, our NFL insider, recaps the week that was. A crazy week next. He's Kerry, I'm Dan. This is Fox Sports Sunday.
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3: Fox Sports Sunday. I'm Dan Beyer. He's Kerry Rhodes, the All-Pro. We are broadcasting live from Riviera Country Club as the final round of the U.S. Women's Open is taking place. And not too far away, Charlie Hull just missed a putt on a par 3 14. Again, one of the more popular players of the game. So she's dropped the 2 back of the lead. However, Inji Chung is having a tough time of it. Dropped a shot on the previous hole, then drove on the next hole into the rough. Her second shot stayed into the rough. So she could drop another shot, which could open the door for Nelly Korda, who's on the green. It looks like she's going to have a birdie putt on the par for 12th hole. May not be a makeable putt, but at least it's a putt. And as other players are starting to maybe fall back a little bit, if you can steady the course and keep going, -7 may win it for you here.
2: Dan, you attribute this to nerves right now.
3: Absolutely.
2: Is it?
3: 1,000,000%. This is it. This is the back nine of a major. And this is with people with major championships already dealing with this sort of pressure. So there's nothing like it. You know it as a football player.
2: Yeah.
3: Adam Kaplan knows pressure like no other. Those deadlines to get those pieces in, that and so much more. He's our Fox Sports Radio NFL insider. You hear him on the Inside the Birds podcast and Sports Grid and all of that. Adam, first of all, happy Sunday. How are you?
0: I'm fine, my friend. So how was your vacation? How was your golf, more importantly?
3: You know what? We had a great time.
0: I need to know.
3: Yeah, I was in northern Michigan last week and ended up playing. We played so much golf, I forgot how many rounds we played. I was telling people we played four, and then I realized we played five rounds plus other rounds of, like, short courses and stuff like that. But it was 4 days of it. I was better at the end of the trip than I was at the beginning. So I'll take that.
2: You'll take it.
3: Yes.
0: Because sometimes I like that.
3: It goes the other way around, but had a great time and can't wait to do it again. My wife can't wait for me to do it again, so I'm out of the house for another 5 or 6
0: get
3: days.
0: Out of the house,
3: yeah, that's why she's like, why don't you go to the U.S. Women's Open? Yeah, just get out of here and leave. It's been a crazy week in the NFL, Adam, and let's just start from what happened almost a week ago. It's the biggest news in them all. Myles Garrett's now a Ram. Jared Verse is a member of the Cleveland Browns. Was anybody else in on the Myles Garrett Rams talk? Because as the news started to develop on Monday, it seems that this deal was done for a while, that, you know, now they were announcing it on June 1st. What was the total lead up where it ultimately led to the Rams?
0: Yeah, it was interesting. So the deal was actually done last weekend. Jimmy Haslam, the owner, admitted that in the team statement that they told Myles that they were going to trade him. But what I find fascinating is, let's go back a year ago. So the Browns basically told any team that called, we're not trading him, don't ask for him, because we're not going to engage you in talks. And I just thought it was ridiculous, because you never know what a team is going to say or going to offer. You might as well just listen and then turn it down. But, you know, Andrew Berry, Dan, his whole thing was, I don't want it on my conscience that I traded a Hall of Fame player. Garrett will make the Hall of Fame. He's still the best defensive player in the National Football League, and he turns 31 in December. It's really incredible. But they don't have that quarterback. Now, part of the secret sauce of this thing and why they wound up doing it, and I don't necessarily agree with this, but I'm just telling you the way they were thinking. There are people around the league think the 27 draft will be significantly better than this draft. We talked about the lead-up guys on your show, how this first round probably won't be very good, and it doesn't look very good on paper. They haven't played a game yet, but the talent level wasn't great. That's the point, where the belief is that enough players will come out despite NIL money, and the draft will be better next year. And the Browns are banking on that. They're banking on the future after that. But the big thing is they think they can get a quarterback next year, because they don't have one this year, though. They think Deshaun Watson will wind up taking the job, winning the job, and they'll see what they can get from him. That's another story for another time. But you know, why did they do it now? Because they thought that now, if you're ever going to do it, this is the time to listen. And you know, the Rams have called them in the past. This is not the first time they've done this. But this time they're ready to load up, and they had to put Verse in it. The deal was not getting done. I will add to this. I told by another team that Jared Verse is worth 2 first round picks. Like that's what he's worth. It's a lot, I know, but that's how good. You're talking about a top 5 to top 7 pass rusher. And now, did the Browns get enough? That remains to be seen, because we're talking about trading to the Rams here, who might win the Super Bowl.
2: Yeah, and I think that's the thing. So, right, you're trading a younger, maybe obviously not the same exact caliber of a player as Myles Garrett, but he's a really good player. So from the Browns' perspective, if they're playing for that next year, to bring in a guy like that, that if he comes in and becomes productive, is it a value that's pretty okay by the Cleveland Browns fan base, Adam?
0: So, Kerry, as long as Verse is big time, like he's going to change teams here now.
2: Yeah,
0: we should let people know that the Browns have a first-time defensive coordinator in Mike Rutenberg, who comes over from the Falcons. A very talented young defensive mind, I'm told. But he had, like, Verse is new to this team. He's new to this coaching staff. So we'll see if he could play at this level. But, you know, Verse is on this. Verse has been, like, big time great so far. Like,
2: Yeah.
0: I mean, he is out of Florida State, by the way. He's a first rounder in 2024. This is a big year for him.
2: Yeah.
0: They can't extend his contract until after the season. And look, they're getting other compensation, obviously. On paper, they did fairly well. But my problem is, you're making a team that was already probably, in fact, was, guys, the odds makers' number one team, and now you're making them even stronger.
2: Yeah.
3: Adam Kaplan joining us here on Fox Sports Radio, our NFL insider, Kerry Rhodes, and myself, Dan Beyer, are live from the U.S. Women's Open Championship final round going on not far from where we are in the media center. The other deal that was made on Monday was the A.J. Brown deal, and not that it was a surprise. I do have to ask, Adam, was anybody else in on A.J. Brown? And why did New England give up a first-round pick for the Eagles wide receiver?
0: All right, so I'll give you an example. So in the one thing I want to add, and this applies to this trade. So the Rams required a big-time young edge rusher, and they got that. That's what put the trade. The trade could have been done a couple weeks ago, as I understand it, Dan, to finish that part off. Mm-hmm. But Verse was added late, and they got what they wanted. So then you add this situation here with Philly. Philly, my understanding was they asked for a first and a third. The Patriots told them to get lost. The Patriots had offered a 2 and a 3. The Patriots knew there was no way the Eagles were going to do the trade without adding a 1. They did that, and they settled on a 1 and a 5. So both teams get what they want. There's this belief, though, guys, with the Patriots, whereas the Rams are obviously you're making them stronger, and now you're making the Eagles weaker. But the thing is, the Patriots kind of were playing with house money last season. Their schedule's much harder. Now, the Eagles would get a 2028 first rounder. That was the other part of this. That I don't believe the Patriots would have done it if the Eagles were insistent on a 27 first rounder. But both teams kind of got what they wanted. It does make the Eagles weaker this season. There's no question about it. I still believe they're going to be the favorite. In fact, they are by odds makers. It's very slim. It's very slim, the Eagles, to win the NFC East. But the Patriots here, guys, they get what they needed, a big-time receiver. And he obviously goes to some coaches that he already knows. And I know he cannot wait to play with Drake May. I talked to someone who's already talked to him, so he's excited.
2: Well, I'm going to talk about, you just said the Philadelphia Eagles are a slight pick to win a division, but I think the team that's going to challenge them, there's a couple, but I think the Cowboys are in that discussion as well. And we're talking about maybe a Pickens holdout situation possibly, or will he report to camp? Have you heard anything about George Pickens?
0: Yeah, the Cowboys, as I understand, are not worried about him showing up. He kind of knew he's playing on the tag this season. They already said, Kerry, they're not going to extend his contract. So you know what? I'm going to applaud them for doing this.
2: Yeah.
0: Instead of doing the stupid thing that they do every year, they drag it into training camp, and it gets to be a distraction and ugly. They told him, we're not negotiating with you this year. Play great, and then we'll want to bring you back for future on multi-year deal. I thought that was actually very smart. Stephen Jones announced that weeks ago. So I thought that was very, very smart on the Jones' family's part. So then getting back, Kerry, to your point on this team could challenge. They're the only NFL team that's bringing back all 11 starters on offense. That's hard to do.
2: Yes.
0: That's huge. Now, they've got a first-time defense coordinator in Christian Parker, who's a Vic Fangio protege. They're going to move to the Fangio defense. They're going to change the front to a 34.
2: Yeah.
0: Now, the question is, do they have enough help on the back end? They bring in Caleb Downs, who could play nickel, who plays both, probably safety and nickel. They're still a little weak at cornerback. That's my concern there. They're not great at linebacker, but they added D. Winters in the trade from the Niners. Overshown is healthy. First time in years he's not coming off of surgery. The edge group is still questionable. Philly's way deeper at edge. They're actually one of the deepest teams in the National Football League at edge, so they're a little bit better. But I love that Dallas is bringing back, guys, their offensive unit. All are back. Now, they have problems at the tackle spot. That's something to keep an eye on.
3: Adam Kaplan joining us here on Fox Sports Radio. Hit him up on X at KaplanNFL. I'll keep it in the division. Is the Odell Beckham Jr. signing just purely cosmetic? Just to, like, a feel-good sort of deal with the Giants?
0: Well, here's the thing, Dan. If you asked me a month ago, I would have said Neighbors is going to be okay, but he wound up needing a follow-up surgery, and that's going to delay when he comes back. Because they thought they were very optimistic he'd be able to work in training camp, even albeit limited, but not now after the follow-up. So with Neighbors sidelined, they've got a receiver problem. The Darius Slayton, who's, you'd rather him be your 3 than your 2, he could still run. He's been with the Giants now 7 years. Calvin Austin comes over from Pittsburgh. Darnell Mooney was a one-year deal coming over from the Falcons. Juju Smith-Schuster, you mentioned Beckham. Barrington Berrios will be their punt returner. And he could also do kicks, too. Malachi Fields, I know they're super excited about him, their third-round pick. So, Dan, for you on your fantasy show, this guy's a big-time Dynasty League prospect. They really believe he'll wind up being a start opposite Neighbors in year two. But they needed more help at receiver because they're not exactly sure, as I understand it, when Neighbors is going to be back. That's the problem.
3: I get that, and I think that it's one of the reasons why I'm not buying into the Giants right now, because it just
0: the problem.
3: It's not good news, and it just tells me that Malik Neighbors isn't going to be ready for week one. But Odell Beckham Jr. didn't play last year.
2: Yeah,
0: I know.
2: When I saw it, it was, I think it's purely cosmetic. I don't know. I'm not going to put it past that he can go out there and get you 30 catches this year. I don't know. But if people are expecting him to come back and be Odell from that time, obviously that's not going to happen.
0: Oh, no,
2: right?
0: No. Kerry, to tell you what they thought, they signed him to a one-year deal with no guaranteed money.
2: Gotcha.
0: $1.3 million. Yeah, so they're kind of telling you that, okay, he's got – let's see if he can even make our roster.
2: Exactly.
0: But if Neighbors, and it's realistic, he's not ready for week one, guys, that completely changes the outlook for their pass target group. That's a very big concern of mine.
3: They're not even calling him an Odell Beckham anymore.
2: But they call him
3: Old-dell.
0: Old-dell
3: Beckham.
2: Old-dell
0: Beckham. I knew that was going. I got that.
2: Did I set
3: up the joke too much?
0: Dan, real quick, you know, they've got four receivers in their upper late 20s, and then they've got Beckham, who's obviously in his 30s. That concerns me a little bit.
2: Yeah.
3: And, I mean, Wandell Robinson's now a member of the Titans. So, yes. You know, he's not there. So there are some pieces, but... Yeah, I'm not a believer in year one in the Giants like some people are.
2: Yeah.
3: All right, Adam, we'll let you go on this Sunday. We'll talk to you next week.
2: Adam, thanks. You, brother.
3: Adam Kaplan, our NFL insider. Uh-oh, we got a bunched up scoreboard right in front of us. We've seen some birdies, we've seen some pars, and lately we've seen some bogeys. Monty Bolaños is here to give us the latest of what's happening, not only just a few feet from us at the U.S. Women's Open, but also in the world of sports. What's going on, Monty?
1: Hey, guys. We're actually going to start with a memorial, and you're not at this one, but JT Poston just won the memorial in a playoff against Ryan Gerard. It all just happened. It was I was at the edge of my seat. What is it about this sport, Dan? It is
3: right?
1: What is it? Watching this ball roll towards the hole and go right or left and miss it. It is one of the most... You're just like, oh, you were so close. So close. But he won it. JT Poston, congratulations on the memorial.
3: I will say this. When Monty ends up taking the course, we're going to have her play a hole at some point. We're going to all guess her score on one hole of golf. She will then understand even more what it's like.
2: Yeah.
3: Charlie Hull missed like a three-footer just a few minutes ago to drop a shot back in the lead. So it's crazy.
1: It is crazy. It is crazy. I can't wait to give it a go. Where you guys are at the U.S. Open, at the Women's U.S. Open, Gabby Lopez has now joined the top of the leaderboard with Nelly Korda, Se-Young Kim, and In-Gi Chun. They are all 7-under par overall. Loving that a Latina is at the top of the leaderboard to join everybody. Love that. Charlie Hull is one shot back from the top of the leaderboard. So we'll see how that one ends. We'll go to baseball. The Angels were up by a lot of runs. The Dodgers are making a dent. They have cut the deficit. Angels are still up 8-5. It's the top of the seventh inning. The Mets have extended their lead over the Padres. It's 7-2. Bottom of the eighth there. Yankees already 1-1 today, defeating the Red Sox in the Bronx 6-1. Phillies top the White Sox 9-5. The Tigers beat the Mariners at home 5-4. It was all A's against the Astros. They shut them out in Houston 5-0. The Cardinals came back to defeat the Reds 5-3. It was all Rangers against the Guardians 10-0 the final score. Gary Sanchez hit his first home run since April 14th, and the Brewers completed a sweep of the Rockies coming out today 12-4. And the Diamondbacks had a 5-1 win over the Nationals. No NBA playoffs today, guys. Game 3 will be tomorrow from Madison Square Garden between America's team and America's sweetheart. That's Wemby. So it's America's team and then America's sweetheart. That's what I think is going on. Huh?
3: It's not American.
1: But it's the way we have embraced him. I understand.
3: Oh,
1: but everybody loves him.
3: Sure.
1: Wemby is loved.
3: I get it. I get it. What you're
1: Wemby
3: saying.
1: Wemby is loved.
3: Yeah. Because America's in love with him.
1: Correct.
3: Yes,
1: we're in love with him. I think we're in love with the Knicks as a team. But I think it's like Wemby. You get what I'm saying?
3: I think people are fascinated. I don't know if it's the freak show aspect of it, of him being 7'5 and doing the things that he's done.
1: Yeah.
3: Right. But, yeah, hey, people go to those Ripley's, believe it or not, you know, stuff all, right all the time.
1: Exactly. Yeah. Right. Exactly. And I like when you were asking Carrie, Dan, like, do you think it's because we didn't grow up watching him? Like, he's such a shock to us. And I think that was a really good point. Because it's right. We didn't see him. He kind of was just thrown at us.
3: I think this is the first glimpse of Wemby to a lot of the mainstream audience.
1: Mm-hmm.
3: It's not like they were knocking on the door in the playoffs in the, you know, in the previous years. You know, they weren't in the playoffs.
1: No, right. No Stanley Cup game either, guys. Game four is going to be, just so you know, on Tuesday between the Hurricanes and the Golden Knights. Likely going to go to overtime, as most of them gone. But in other NHL news, Connor McDavid of the Oilers did win the Ted Lindsay Award, which is the most outstanding player voted by his peers. This is the fifth time he won the award, tying Wayne Gretzky for the most in league. All right, back to you guys.
3: Thank you very much, Jess. Monty. It is Fox Sports Sunday. Hit her up at Monty Bolaños. You can find me at Dan Beyer on Fox, and you can find Carrie at Carrie 25 Rhodes. Coming up next, the New York Knicks may have won 13 in a row, but did they get lucky? Carrie answers that question next here on Fox Sports Sunday.
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0: Been here all weekend. Monty and I, Monty Bolaños and myself, were here yesterday. Now, Kerry and I taking in the final round. And as we look at this leaderboard right now, you have three players tied for the lead at 7-under, and Gabby Lopez, Inji Chung, and Nelly Korda, the world number one.
1: Yep.
0: Korda just put it into the bunker on the par 3 14th, so she'll have to get up and down to stay in the lead. This is like a roller coaster. What you end up doing is you have to stay. You have to hold on for dear life at the end.
1: Yeah.
0: And someone like Charlie Hull right now, who's at 6-under par, could post the number where the other players then will have to say, well, I got to get the 7-under.
1: Right.
0: Hull's playing the par 5 17th right now. But this is what major championship golf is all about. It's not easy. There are tests everywhere. And if you don't hit good shots, you're going to be penalized. And if you hit good shots, you're not always going to be rewarded. And that's what makes it so crazy. So maybe posting a score early and having everybody else come in could be the way to go. But right now, Nelly Korda's going to have to get up and down if she's going to want to stay tied for the lead.
2: Dan, how much is it psychologically? It's like psychological warfare, right? You know how important every one of these shots and these locations to the pin, how big they are, right?
0: Yes.
2: But you hit one bad shot, and that starts to permeate to the next couple of shots, right?
0: Yes.
2: And so how do you cancel that out? Like, how do the good ones do that? You play the game.
0: Yeah, I'm not going to say. Yeah.
2: But even then, like, how do you, like, psychologically move on from that past shot to the next?
0: It is very difficult. But I would say that what you do is you don't try to compound the problem.
2: Right.
0: So if you just hit it into the bunker here and you're going to drop a shot, you don't try to make up that shot on the next hole.
2: Right.
0: Because that then what happens is then you hit it into another bunker, or you hit it into the rough, or you do one of those things.
2: Mm-hmm.
0: And that's actually what happened with Inji Chung. She had back-to-back birdies, ended up bogeying. Dropping a shot after that, then she compounded it with another bogey, and that's why she's currently in a tie for the lead. But it was just 40 minutes ago she had a two-shot lead, and so it takes the best of the best to be able to navigate that. Gabby Lopez just made an 8-foot par putt. That putt is going to be 10 times more difficult 30 minutes from now. It is because everything is going to be different, and there's going to be, you know, fewer opportunities to take advantage of these holes. So anything that you can do right now will pay off in spades as we come down the stretch. I mean, we're talking here, there's only 3, 4, 5 holes left in all this. We very well could be headed for a playoff as well. All right, no playoff here, but we are going to have some fun as we carry on from the U.S. Women's Open.
3: Carry on, my wayward son. There'll be peace when you are done.
0: This is where I give Kerry 5 topics. He tells us if he's on board or off and doesn't want anything to do with them. Are you ready for topic number 1, Kerry Rhodes?
2: Let's do it.
0: All right. Oklahoma City would be up 2-0 on the Knicks if they were in the NBA Finals. Are you on board or off that?
2: Oh, I'm definitely off that. I figure coming into this NBA Finals that West Series was so tough that it didn't matter who the Knicks played. In the finals, they would get one of those two games. So I would think that if they were playing OKC, ironically, it would be 1-1, but definitely not 2-0.
0: All right. Question number 2. Topic number 2. Madison Square Garden is the best home court in the NBA.
2: Oh, I'm off that as well. I'm not going to be a prisoner of the moment. Right now, it looks electric. It looks exciting. You got to remember, I was there for a long time, and I've experienced some games in the Garden as well, and some of the leaner

0: leaner years.
1: Yes.
0: And it was not that way. But right now, it looks awesome, and it's been electrifying. But I'm not going to say it's the number one home court advantage in the NBA.
1: So what you're saying is there's no way that it tops Monty Bolaños' wall at Intuit Dome with the Clippers. If that's what you're trying to say. That's
0: No. I'm not saying
1: wall.
0: That. I'm not saying
1: scream
0: that.
1: Scream louder, win French fries. Isn't that the premise of it? Like, win free stuff. You just cheer harder.
0: Exactly.
1: You get 20% off in the team store.
0: Where they're faking
1: something
0: it,
1: like that.
0: Faking it to their fans to get them involved. Yeah.
1: Ooh.
0: Yeah. Ooh, Monty, shot fired.
1: Yeah, shots fired for sure. Maybe we'll have to settle that after carry on and off. Topic number three: the NBA Finals should be played every other day.
0: I'm on board with that one. I am. Yes. This long layoff, I think for the players, I don't even know if it's good. I don't even know if it's good for the players. You get in the flow. Like, every other day, you kind of get that routine, and it feels good to you. Obviously, the travel, that extra day for travel, I understand why. But you want to play, especially the Knicks. Right now, they're up 2-0. They don't want to wait longer to get back at it. I think you probably want every other day.
1: There was a time, because I covered a couple of NBA Finals, where you would play – I remember in 07, because I covered Spurs-Cavs.
0: Yeah.
1: You played Thursday night in San Antonio. You then played Game 2 in San Antonio on Sunday night. And then you had to fly to Cleveland and play Tuesday night. So you had the two-day break in San Antonio when the teams didn't travel, and then you had 48 hours. Like, it was really – it was quite the quite the ordeal to try to navigate it. But yeah, if you did have a game every other day, I would like the rhythm of that
0: exactly.
1: A little bit more. Yeah. All right. Topic number four,
0: yep.
1: The Stanley Cup Finals should be held before or after the NBA Finals? Or do you like them intertwined? Are you on board or off board?
0: I'm on board with that. I'm on board with that. I think there's a level of you, while it's going on, while the NBA Finals going on, you get to watch it on one of those days when it's not playing. The one is not playing. So I like it. I'm down with it.
1: That's why tonight feels so empty.
0: Exactly.
1: Right? There's nothing happening.
0: Yeah.
1: Like, there was the game last night, and then we got to wait for tomorrow's game three to happen. Nelly Korda, by the way, did get up and down from
0: she
1: that
0: did.
1: Bunker.
0: Yeah.
1: So she remains at 7 under par, but still some difficult holes to play, including the par 4 15th hole. All right, final one. Kerry Rhodes.
0: Yep.
1: You will take up the game of golf after today's events. Are you on board or are you off that?
0: I am off that in its totality. But now, Dan, you gave me a few of your holes and some of the things that you did on some of these courses. And so I'm going to challenge you to a duel. We'll get to go play one day.
1: All right.
0: And we'll have some fun, and I'll see what happens there. But taking it up completely, absolutely not.
1: He doesn't have time for that. Plus, when he gets up at 2 a.m., it's not bright enough yet to start to play golf. And there it is, carry on or off here on Fox Sports Radio. I figured that the schedule one is interesting. It felt like the Stanley or the NHL season used to start about a week before the NBA season.
0: Mm-hmm.
1: Now the NBA, because they've moved it up to try to get more off days, it's more in the middle of October.
0: Yeah.
1: Stanley Cup final has now at times gone past the NBA finals. But I do like them intertwined because of the gaps that the NBA Finals give us, and they can work it out that way. We just have to deal with the nights like tonight where we don't have any. Maybe that's our breather night that we need a break from. I don't know. But it does feel weird that there's nothing tonight.
0: Yeah, and the Stanley Cup Finals are so fun, man. You know, I don't watch it throughout the year a lot, obviously, hockey, but the Stanley Cup Finals is always fun.
1: Yeah, it absolutely is. All right, he's Kerry Rhodes. I'm Dan Beyer. We're live at the U.S. Women's Open Championship at Riviera, where there's a three-way tie that includes world number one Nelly Korda, tied for the lead at 7 under par as they play the final three or four holes of this championship. We've got an hour left to go. Our friend Jill Painter-Lopez will stop on by to talk about what's been happening here, plus a game of easy as 1-2-3-4. And while the NFL proves that it's king once again, we'll explain here on Fox Sports.
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13: The NBA Finals will continue with Game 3 tomorrow, Monday, between the Spurs and the Knicks. Speaking to the media today, here's Spurs star Victor Wembanyama on how he's handling the pressure.
14: This is everything that I wish for, so there's no reason to really overthink it.
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13: And golf at the Memorial. It was JT Poston who won the Memorial in a playoff against Ryan Gerard. Right now at the U.S. Women's Open, Gabby Lopez, Angie Chun, and Nelly Korda are all tied at the top of the leaderboard at 7 under par overall. In Major League Baseball, the Dodgers tried to make a dent in their deficit against the Angels, but the Angels immediately responded. They now lead 12-5. It's the top of the eighth inning. The Mets are up on the Padres 7-2. Bottom of the ninth inning, Yankees already defeated the Red Sox 6-1. I'm Monty Bolaños.
12: Fox Sports Sunday is on.
14: Yeah, yeah. One time we gon' give it to you like this. Yeah, like this. Yeah, like this.
12: The plays, the sounds of the game, the interviews, the breaking news, the top stories. When it goes down, we'll cover it here. Your Fox Sports Sunday is right now. From the Fox Sports Radio studios, broadcasting live at the Riviera Country Club in Pacific Palisades, California, for the U.S. Women's Open Golf Championship. Here's Dan Beyer and former NFL All-Pro safety Kerry Rhodes.
1: And we are not alone as we start this hour, heading down the stretch at Riviera, as we are joined. Am I fair to say Emmy-nominated Jill Painter Lopez, CBS 2 in L.A., Golf Digest, long time, but not that long time that you would think she's old, but a long time reporter joining us here. Emmy-nominated?
15: I know. Well, thank you very much. I appreciate that. So grateful, did a story on a couple of the sports broadcasters locally who, either lost their home or had to deal with the fire. So Patrick O'Neill and Sam Lagana, grateful that people can share their story. That's what I love to do, is share stories. And I'm ready to share one here today, guys. But we don't know whose it's going to be.
1: This is it's been great theater, and it's perfect that you came on, because we just saw Nelly Korda rip an iron from 192 out and put it within 20 feet at 15. I have the same exact shot, Kerry, for media day.
0: The one you hooked left.
1: No, it's the one that I chunked with a 6-iron that Jill saw firsthand because we played together at the media day.
0: Oh, really?
1: Yeah, it went about 140 yards.
15: It was his misfortune that he had to play with me. So, it's always a good day to see. Thankfully, we didn't play with the current setup here today. But these gals are amazing, and I'm so looking forward to seeing who can pull this out down the stretch here.
1: I want to start out because you've covered the sport for a while. You were at the first major of the year for the women in Houston. How does this setup? How does Riviera? How does this historic course play towards some of the other bigger venues that we see in the women's game? How has this week gone and compared to those others?
15: I think it's a course that a lot of people. It's historic. The USGA is trying to get these women to build courses in these historic venues. There's never been a women's championship here, and that there's so many people tuning in to watch. Yeah. If not for the players, they're going to tune in to watch for the course, and it's a great showcase. But the Kikuyu grass, most of these girls are saying they've either never played on it or they haven't played on it very much, so you got to find that fascinating. So a good test.
16: Like we've talked about it, so as professional players, whatever the sport is, obviously it's a little bit harder when it comes to the individual sport outside of the team sport. So there's much more, I guess, onus on you as the player to come out and get it done. But talk about some of these top players and their support staff, because I'm really big on their team around them and what they bring to the table. Are these women, these ones that we're looking at right now, would you say they have that part of the game already done?
15: Absolutely, and it's a great point you bring up. If you look at world number one, Nelly Korda, she's been pretty much with the same team, where you're talking about trainer, physio, caddy, Jason McDeed, everyone that's with her, her agent, it's like all pretty much the same since her entire career. And she'll be 28 in July. Yeah. And that's a big thing, because a lot out here on tour, same thing with the PGA Tour, caddies change a lot, etc. But she's kept that same team, and it works. And she's, on the back nine of a major trying to win her fourth major, and she'd be the youngest if she does it since 1960,
1: Wow.
15: To win, youngest American to win four majors.
16: Oh, wow.
15: So So I'd say that the team is important and it's working for her.
1: She is by far and away. Jill Painter-Lopez, by the way, joining Kerry Rhodes and myself, Dan Beyer, here on Fox Sports Sunday live at Riviera Country Club as we're heading down the stretch. You may hear pauses like Charlie Hall just made a birdie putt.
15: Like,
1: she's now tied for the lead. So yeah. There's a lot going on here. So we appreciate the time, Jill.
15: Sure.
1: But when you talk about, you know, Nelly Korda, she won at Chevron earlier this year in Houston. Mm-hmm. So this would be back-to-back. I don't want to overreact and say, is this what this sport needs? But do they need that superstar? I mean, we've seen the galleries. There have been local players that have been followed. Charlie Hall's got a group, but nothing like Nelly Korda. Does this sport need her to win an event like this?
15: She's the Tiger Woods of the women's game, right?
1: Yeah.
15: And I absolutely think they do. If you saw after she won Chevron, she was on, all the sports shows and radio shows and popular, like, mainstream people who may not know a lot about golf. And so I think that, the tour really needs to embrace and pick up the marketing, Times Square. I think she was on a billboard, things of that nature.
1: Yeah.
15: So she's a one name star, like, right, a Tiger, a Nelly, a LeBron, she's got the cross sport thing with LeBron, as we saw, she was wearing LeBron James gifted shoes right in the first round. Didn't work out, so she had to change them mid first round, but they definitely need it. And Charlie Hull, who's just teed off on the final hole on 18, as we're talking, she's huge as well, just because she's global, and she is she's so much fun to watch. I kind of almost want to say, like, a bull in a china shop, and she's so fun to watch because she likes to play fast, and she doesn't use a yardage book. She goes, her caddy gives her, like, the number, and boom, she'll just hit it, and she likes to play fast and aggressive, and that's fun, right? So a lot of good storylines here, but yes.
1: And it's the opposite of some of the issues that we have in the women's game.
15: Sure. Playing fast. The slow play?
1: Yes.
15: Yeah.
1: Yeah.
15: Well,
1: it was an issue here on Thursday and Friday.
15: Yes.
1: Yeah.
15: But you can also say that slow play, at least the tour has done penalties where twice this year it has perhaps cost a player a tournament victory. It's a lot of money. It's points. It's so many things, right? And that's happened twice already, that two players have been given a penalty. Happened here at the JM Eagle in Los Angeles at El Cab. And again, that could be the difference between, holding the trophy and finishing second or third.
16: And we talk about, like, so the back nine of this, obviously you have that first nine where you kind of get the groove, and you know, some people come out really on fire, some don't, but pick it up at the back nine. When it's this log jam at the top this way, how does the pressure sink in for individuals? And can you see with each individual player how it affects them or it doesn't affect them along this journey?
15: I think so. I mean, some will hold it inward, that kind of pressure. But the ones, like, let's say Nelly Korda, for example, she was talking yesterday about the positive affirmation she tells herself. And she tells herself not to, as the kids say, crash out, right, after one mistake or whatever. Because it's a game where they're chasing perfection.
16: Yes.
15: As Nelly has a par putt here.
16: Yep.
15: And she drains that.
16: It
15: But it's a, we see this on the back nine at Augusta. We see it on the back nine anywhere. But you should be under that pressure on the back nine to win a U.S. Women's Open, right? But I think Korda, Hull, Inji Chun, they've all got experience. Se-young Kim, Ronnie Yin, Maya Stark, Allison Corpuz, all these people I just mentioned have all won majors. So they're not buckling, I don't think, under the pressure.
16: Yeah.
1: Well, it's been great. I think the scores have been great. We've seen a 68, 67 out there today. But this last stretch, trust me, I know, it's not easy. Jill knows as well.
16: Don't know that.
1: He's learning golf.
16: I'm learning on the fly.
15: Oh, good for you.
1: Yeah.
15: After our backs-to-backs, and I'm so grateful that we get to play Riviera and Bel Air. I was like, I'm putting the clubs away because I've played way too much bad golf in 48 hours, so I'm going to relax for a bit. But
1: I'll tell you what I experienced playing with, being out there with Kerry Rhodes. He's in pants. He's got a shirt on. He's got a hat on. I'm in shorts and just his polo, and I'm sweating, beads of sweat, and he looks cool as a cucumber.
16: Back nine, I feel no pressure.
1: Yeah, no pressure.
15: Oh, see, he's got the disposition for golf over here, so good for you. And, of course, former athlete,
1: yes,
15: you guys are all good at golf.
1: It's,
15: come on. It's unfair.
1: At least trying to stay cool. Well, I know you got your own work to do, so we appreciate the time, Jill. Love catching up with you. And yeah, congrats on the Emmy nominations.
15: Oh, thank you so much. I appreciate it. And you guys might be on a little extra here today because you know what might happen is we've got three players tied here. And if it happens, it's 10 and 18.
1: Yes.
3: Yeah. Iconic, right?
1: Yeah, it's too great. This course has six, I think, like what would be signature holes if it was any other course. But yeah, the two of the best are 10 and 18.
16: 10 and 18.
1: For awesome. Sure. Back and forth. Thanks, Jill.
15: Thank you guys so much for having me on. Appreciate it.
1: Jill Painter Lopez, CBS 2 in LA, Golf Digest, longtime golf writer for the LA Daily News as well, taking time out to talk a little shop here as we head down the stretch of this U.S. Women's Open. She was at, as mentioned, she was at the first major of the year when Nelly Korda ended up winning. And yep. For as great as these other stories would be of people adding to the trophies, of you know, their major trophies to their shelves, or Charlie Hall breaking through, Nelly Korda winning this would be the best case scenario for the sport.
16: I was about to say, Dan, that's the thing, right? Like, I don't think, I mean, obviously, I didn't know any of the women that were going to be participating in this event, minus Maya Stark, who we were blessed to have an interview with. You were, and we got to ask her questions about the stuff we wanted to know about her as well. So it's actually cool to see like someone that's having that type of success that can put the game up to another level is a big deal.
1: We talked about earlier in the show and talking about individual sports and the success and the pressures of being number one, but golf and tennis I think are always grouped together because they're country club sort of sports, right? And when you're talking about individual sports, I think they're two of the most popular ones. Mm-hmm. But there's differences. There are more differences, I think, between them than people maybe realize. But one of the similarities that I do think exists with golf and tennis is, you know, Serena and Venus carried tennis for so long. And then really Serena, ultimately.
16: Yep.
1: But there was a time where there was Steffi Graf, where there was Monica Seles, where there were, you know, Chris Everett, Martina Navratilova have a documentary coming out at the end of the month, both talking about their rivalry and also their battles with cancer. But those were two names that you know.
16: Yeah.
1: We barely know two names.
16: Exactly.
1: Right? You know? And so like, if you can have Nelly Korda reach that height and reach that success, or if you could have Charlie Hull break through to be that sort of star, as Jill says, she's kind of a bull in a china shop. She quit smoking,
16: really?
1: She didn't smoke cigarettes. It was one of the things. But
16: you said it, that's
1: she's
16: right.
1: She's quit. She ended up quitting smoking. That would be good for the game. But to have someone like Nelly Korda win another U.S. Open and be this dominant player, there is a, you know, the Tiger Woods effect is the easiest way to put it in golf, even though it's not the Tiger Woods effect. There never will be another Tiger Woods effect because of just how unique and special he was, especially breaking into the game. Mm-hmm. But I think that the game needs, you know, would really benefit from a Nelly Korda victory.
16: You think it would? Yeah, I mean, the Nelly Korda thing, obviously, I think it would benefit as well. But do you feel the sense that at that, once you get to that point, or we have this person that kind of distinguishes that, to have somebody, like you said, a hole that's right there as well that can be, I guess, like a competitor of hers or a rival of hers will give it some sting as well.
1: I think that would be good.
16: Yeah.
1: You have to, you know, U.S. and England.
16: Exactly.
1: You know, two girls, blonde hair at the top of their game. I think that would help. That would help as well.
16: Yeah.
1: But we'll have to see how it all plays out. Again, they're both tied for the lead right now at 7-under par. Hull has already completed the 17th hole, which is the par 5. So she's driven it into the rough on the right on 18.
16: Mm-hmm.
1: So, and I told this to Carrie when we were out on the course, if you're too far right, you get blocked because of the trees at the angle. Another famous hole, as
16: That's
1: Jill
16: right.
1: was talking about. If we have 10 and 18 as a playoff, 18 will play into it. But we'll have to see what Charlie Hull is able to accomplish. But Nelly Korda still got the par 5, so she could possibly birdie that. And I think she's on the green at 16 on the par 3 right now. But still, we're coming down the stretch with a three-way tie here at the U.S. Women's Open. He is Kerry Rhodes. I'm Dan Beyer. It is Fox Sports Sunday. Thanks to Jill Painter-Lopez for joining us. Jill left just in time. She's not going to be a lifeline of yours, but Mary Mack, Bo Benson, and Monty Bolaños will be in our game of Easy as 1, 2, 3, 4. It's next here on Fox Sports Sunday.
16: Yes.
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6: Fox Sports Sunday. I'm Dan Beyer. He's the All-Pro Kerry Rhodes. We're broadcasting live from the Riviera Country Club, final round of the U.S. Women's Open. And Charlie Hull has just made a clutch par putt on the 18th hole. She shoots 67 today. Combine that with her 65 yesterday. The combined score of 132 ties the lowest for a 36-hole weekend in U.S. Open history. So Charlie Hull is in the clubhouse at 7 under par. Nelly Korda, Inji Chung, currently tied for the lead, but still on the course.
7: Yeah.
6: Chun is in the bunker on the par 5 17th, hitting her third shot. If she gets up and down, she would move to 8 under par. Nelly Korda's hit her tee shot on 17. She's in the fairway, so she's going to have a go of it. It's not the easiest green to hit in two, but she should be able to get it up there. And Gabby Lopez is in the fairway at 6 under par on 18 with a view of the green and an opportunity to maybe birdie. Chun's shot out of the bunker about 40 feet past the hole, so she'll have a long birdie putt.
7: Mm-hmm.
6: So she can two-putt that. She'll stay at 7 under. But that's where we stand at the U.S. Women's Open. We could be headed for a playoff, as you heard Jill Painter-Lopez mention. The playoff will be the 10th hole and the 18th hole, Kerry, those combined scores. Then if they're tied after that, they will go to sudden death, but they will just circle back on 10 and 18.
7: It'll still be 10-18.
6: Play 10, and then if there's not a winner, then 18 and so on. There are no ties in this game. I don't even know if there are winners. It is easy as 1, 2, 3, 4.
7: Uh-huh.
6: One of our first times doing it on location. I know I've been away as the host giving you the answers, but I don't know if there's ever been a time where we've done it together on location. So this is a first. Your lifelines are back in the studio. They're Monty Bolaños, Bo Benson, and Mary Mack.
7: Yeah, this is kind of hard, Dan. I can't even see their faces.
6: Right.
7: I don't know what they're thinking. I don't know if I can trust them.
6: You have to trust their knowledge.
7: Exactly.
8: You were talking smack on the wall. I ain't helping you. I'm going to give you wrong answers from
7: Come
8: over
7: on,
8: here.
7: Come on, Monty. You know I love you.
8: You hear that? I heard y'all. But I couldn't say what I wanted to say for the airwaves. Okay?
7: My goodness. So we're off to a good start.
6: Yeah. We're rolling here. All right, question number one. Name one of two players to win an NBA Finals MVP who have a hyphen in their name.
7: Wow. Have a hyphen in their name?
6: Yes.
7: Monty, I love you. What do you have?
8: I'm trying to think of names with hyphens. Hold on.
6: NBA Finals MVPs. By the way, Nelly Cord is waiting to hit her second shot on 17.
4: NBA I got it.
6: Final.
5: Oh, yeah, guys.
4: What's
5: you
4: guys. What's your, SGA. What's your, SGA.
5: Yeah, Shea Gilgeous
8: wow.
5: Alexander.
7: There you go.
8: Wow.
7: Is that your final answer?
9: That's my final answer.
6: Show me Shea Gilgeous Alexander.
8: Well done.
6: That is correct.
7: Look at Mary coming through.
6: Look at that.
8: Wow.
7: Good job, Mary.
6: The other, Kareem and Abdul-Jabbar.
7: Oh, yeah.
6: You guys, usually it's geography. Today it's English. All right.
7: I'm from France originally.
6: Well, you may need to get out your geography maps on this
8: geography.
6: One. Name two of the three continents that the 2030 World Cup will be played on.
7: Two of the three continents
6: that the 2030 World Cup will be played on.
7: 2030? Bo, what you got, Bo?
5: Can we call Chris Perfett? Because he might know.
6: Well, there's only seven.
7: Yes.
6: Six of which you can play on. So that should narrow it down.
5: So Antarctica's not going to host it.
7: But 2030, though.
6: We're playing in three different countries starting later this week. But the next time around, it'll be three different continents.
4: Two
6: of the three. Yeah, go ahead, Mary.
7: Go ahead, Mary.
4: I feel like I don't even know like where it's. I feel like it's, I'm gonna just say Asia. Why not?
7: Yeah, I would think that.
5: I would say Asia and Africa.
7: I would say Asia.
4: Yeah, you can never go wrong with those two.
7: Asia and Africa.
6: Okay.
7: All right, that's two.
6: All right, you only need two.
7: Oh, that's it. Let's go Asia. Yeah.
6: All right, show me Africa. Yes, mm-hmm. Morocco is going to be hosting some matches.
7: Okay.
6: What? And is it Asia? No. Wow.
8: It's Europe, isn't it?
4: Is it Europe?
8: It's Europe.
6: Europe is one of them, mm-hmm. and the other is South America.
7: South America.
6: Yes, there will be matches in Paraguay. Monty, I need you to say this.
8: Paraguay?
6: Yes. And,
8: Paraguay.
6: Uruguay.
8: Uruguay.
6: I pronounce all vowels when I pronounce Uruguay, and it annoys my wife so much. I go, Uruguay. You know, like I just don't even say anything.
7: Right.
6: It's just all U's and Y's. But they will be hosting matches in celebration of the 100th anniversary of the World Cup.
7: Okay.
4: What country right. in Europe?
6: Spain and Portugal, I believe.
4: Thank you.
7: Okay.
6: So, I don't have the screen up, but I believe that is the case. All right. Question number three here on Easy is 1, 2, 3, 4. Name three of the four majors in men's golf.
7: Three of the four majors. In men's golf, we have the Open. The Open's one.
8: Mm-hmm.
7: We have Augusta. What is
8: Masters?
7: The Masters.
6: I was going to give you negative points for that comment. Negative 12.
7: Masters, the Open. The Players. Is that one? I think the.
8: Do you mean the PGA Championship?
7: No, it's the play. It's like it's called the play. I think it's called the Players or something. I could be wrong, but I'm just. You guys need to help me because I'm so lost right now, guys.
8: Okay.
7: Yeah.
8: There's the Open, but isn't there a U.S. Open? I think Bo's nodding with me.
7: Yeah, it's a U.S. Open. Yes.
8: And
7: the U.S. Open
8: and the Masters.
7: It's a women, so it's got to be a man. So U.S. Open Championship, huh? The Masters, yes. And what else we said?
8: You think the player is?
7: Oh,
8: the Players Championship. You might be right. I just thought it was the PGA.
7: No, that's what it's called.
8: But I think there's a tournament called that. That's what I'm saying. I think there's. But you might be right. The Players Championship does sound familiar. Yes, that you might be right.
6: Which three do you want to go to?
8: Oh, it's only three. Oh, I thought we needed four.
6: Yeah,
7: the Players, Augusta. I mean the Masters.
8: No, Masters.
7: Yes, the Players and what else?
8: Well, we have Masters, the Open, and the U.S. Open.
7: Oh, the U.S. Open. The U.S. Open, yes.
8: And the Open. The Open was the British Open that's no longer called the British Open. It's just called the Open.
7: No, U.S. The U.S. Open.
8: No, those are two separate ones.
7: Oh, the
6: Who's on first?
7: Wait, what's two different ones? What are you saying to me, Monty? The U.S. Open is two different ones, you're saying?
6: She's saying that the U.S. Open is different than the Open.
4: There's another one called the Open that used to be called the British Open.
8: Thank you.
7: I'm U.S. The U.S. Open.
6: U.S. Open.
7: Yes.
6: What's your next one?
7: The Masters.
6: Okay. And then your next one?
7: And I said the Players, but I don't know. I mean, yeah, the Players, right? Did I say that? The Player Championship?
6: That's the third one you want? All right. Those are your final answers?
7: Yes.
6: By the way, Nelly Korda is 224 out. I it looked like she's hitting iron. I don't know if she's got a bad lie. I don't know if she, where 224. It is downwind. This is the par 5. And she is into the just to the left in the rough, but she'll have a good angle at it to try to get up and down, and that could put her to 8 under par. But right now, Charlie Hull in the clubhouse at 7 under. All right, I've stalled long enough. Your final three answers, U.S. Open, yeah. Masters, and Players.
7: Yes.
6: Show me the U.S. Open. Yes. It's in 2 weeks at Shinnecock. Remember? Southampton out on Long Island. Show me the Masters. Absolutely. And is it the Players? No, it is not. It is the Open.
8: No, he doesn't get it. He still doesn't get it.
7: No, I don't get it at all.
6: The U.S. Open is different than the Open.
7: It is.
6: Yes, that's what we've been trying to tell you.
7: I've heard it. No, I heard it, but I had no idea, though.
6: Yes.
7: Yeah.
6: This answer is closed. And then there's the PGA Championship.
8: Oh, I was right.
6: Yes, Monty had all four of them.
7: Oh, Monty, you had it right?
6: Yes, I was very proud.
8: Thank you. Thank you so much.
6: The Players, they want to make a fifth major. I don't think that they should. I don't think that they will. It is a big tournament. It is in March. It is for a lot of money.
7: Yes.
6: But right now it is not considered a major.
7: But it's not considered a major.
6: The women actually play for five majors. They used to be four, and then they've added another, but they're not entirely in line. But there is a U.S. Women's Open, we're at right now, right?
7: Yep.
6: And then there's also a Women's PGA Championship, and there is a Women's British Open, or the Open for Women.
7: Got it.
6: But then there's a couple of the Chevron, as we mentioned earlier, and then another one in Europe. All right. Final one. Name four. By the way, you've got two wrong so far. So you've got 4 points. I didn't even give you an over-under on this.
7: You didn't.
6: But this, if you get these four, you get 8. That's a pretty good score.
7: That's a pretty good score.
6: Name four.
7: Ooh.
6: Oh, Gabby Lopez just made birdie.
7: Yes, she did.
6: She is tied with Charlie Hull. Monty's happy with that one.
8: Let's go.
6: As Gabby Lopez shoots 68. So now there are 2 7-unders in the clubhouse.
7: Wow.
6: Name 4 of the 5 Spurs starters from Game 5 of the 1999 Finals where they beat the New York Knicks and won their first championship.
7: 4 of the 5 starters from the 99?
6: Yep.
7: Tim Duncan.
6: Okay.
7: Tony Parker. 99.
6: This is the first win in their dynasty.
7: Ooh, I don't even know. Was Tony even starting at the time? Was it Avery Johnson? That's tricky. I think it's Tony.
6: Ugh. Okay.
7: Wait. Tony, David.
6: Tony.
7: Yeah. Tony, David, Tim.
6: Need four.
7: What's the other one? The guy. Who was the 3-and-D guy? Monty and Bo. Bruce Bowen. Bruce
5: Bowen. Did he start, though?
7: Yeah, Bruce Bowen was their defensive stopper, I think, at that time.
5: I was in sixth grade, so I could name you 4 of the 5 Power Rangers that were starting.
8: Yeah, for real, though.
7: Oh, man, 99. Okay, so, wait a minute. Sean Elliott. Sean Elliott, I think, was on that team. Sean Elliott.
8: Was David Robinson on this team?
7: I know David Robinson was on the 90. But did he?
8: Start?
5: He had to start, right? He had to have been starting.
7: David, Tim, Sean Elliott, and I want to say, is it Avery Johnson over Tony Parker starting at that point? Or 99? Right.
6: You tell me.
8: I don't. Was Tony Parker on that team in 99?
5: I think Avery Johnson's a better guess than Tony.
8: I would
5: Parker.
8: Too. I would say Avery Johnson.
7: All right, so we'll go those four, Dan. Go Avery, Sean, Tim, and David.
6: Okay, show me Tim Duncan. There he is, part of the starting lineup. Show me David Robinson. Absolutely. David Robinson, a part of that starting lineup. Show me Avery Johnson.
7: There we go.
6: That's correct. Tony Parker wasn't even on the team.
7: Exactly.
6: Then.
7: Yeah.
6: And
7: finally,
6: show me Sean Elliott.
8: Yep.
6: There it is. The other one, Mario Elie.
7: I remember throwing up the three.
6: On those Rockets teams for a while, moved around the NBA, but there it is. Kerry Rhodes getting 4 of 8. Did you just drop your phone?
7: I did.
6: Okay, there it is. I don't want you to roll over it. In excitement, he is.
5: But Dan, what if Kerry can name 5 of the 6 teams that Landry Shamet has played for in the NBA? Can he get bonus points for that?
7: No, try it.
6: All right, let's do it. Name 5 of the 6 teams that Landry Shamet has played for.
7: We got.
6: Is it 6? It feels like it should be a lot more.
5: It does feel like it, but it actually is 6. I was
6: okay.
5: Looking.
6: All right.
7: Landry Shamet, 5 of. Ooh, the Knicks, obviously. Uh-huh. That's one. Landry, was he with the
6: Clippers? He's with the Clippers.
7: He was the Clippers. Was he Nets?
6: Yeah, I think he's on Brooklyn.
7: Nets, yep.
6: Yep.
7: Was he
6: in Philly?
7: Yes. He was. Okay. That's a good one, Dan. He was in Philly. And was he the last one? Would it be like I don't think
6: Phoenix?
8: Phoenix is what I was thinking.
7: I don't think so.
8: No.
7: But I don't
6: I thought Phoenix.
7: Bo, do
8: I
7: you
8: did
7: know,
8: too.
7: Do you
8: I
7: know,
8: thought
7: do you
8: I
7: know
8: saw
7: the other two, Bo?
5: Well, yeah, I'm looking at it.
7: Oh, who are the other two?
5: All right, so you have the Sixers is where he started. Then he was the Clippers, the Nets, the Suns, the Wizards.
8: Ah, Phoenix.
5: Yeah, and the Knicks.
6: The Wizards.
7: The Wizards? I don't remember that at all.
5: He had a year-long stint with the Wizards.
6: Which one did I get wrong? Which one did I throw in there?
7: You got the Suns, right? Though.
6: Yeah, I got the Suns and Clippers, right?
5: Yeah, I think you said the Clippers. Yeah.
6: And the Nets as well.
7: Yeah.
6: Ah, Landry Shamet.
7: Oh, Shamet.
6: Which dusty shocker.
7: Yes.
6: Nelly Korda's got a putt for birdie here from about 10 feet.
7: Uh-oh.
6: This would give her sole possession of first place if she's able to make it. The media center is quiet. I can't do play-by-play.
7: Oh, my goodness.
6: But the reaction will tell you what just happened. As Nelly Korda has grabbed the lead by herself with one hole to play here at Riviera in the final round of the U.S. Women's Open. It is a crazy, crazy afternoon, and we are just getting started because we are going down the stretch. All right, Monty. Sorry, let's just throw it to Monty for the latest. Did you just see the
8: Nelly Korda
6: putt?
8: I just saw it. Yeah, so you were talking, and obviously there's a delay on the TV for me a little bit. So as you were talking, I was watching her. What a nice putt. What a nice putt by her. I don't think I can do it. I don't think I can do that, guys.
6: Inji Chung is currently in the fairway on 18. She doesn't need a birdie, but it would definitely really help because Nelly Korda could bogey this hole very well. You never know the pressure of the moment.
7: Yeah.
6: But Chung's hit it short into the rough. So Nelly Korda with a par in the last would win the U.S. Women's Open.
7: Was that Korda? Was that 17?
6: Yeah,
7: right.
6: Mm-hmm.
7: Yeah, okay.
8: Yeah.
7: Yep.
8: And she's at 8 under par. Hole is done. Chun and Lopez. Lopez is also done, and they're at one shot behind Korda. So, wow. What a way to end. We'll see how it ends. We're so close to it. At the Memorial on the fellas' side, JT Poston beat Ryan Gerard in a playoff to win the Memorial. When it comes to the NASCAR Cup Series out at the Michigan International Speedway, Denny Hamlin won it for his second straight victory when he celebrated. He did his celebration with a Kyle Busch flag because he tied Busch with 63 NASCAR Cup victories all time. So that's how he celebrated that. In baseball.
6: They by the way, were rivals. They were teammates, but also rivals. They butted heads and stuff like that. But that happens in racing. But great to see from Denny Hamlin. Sorry, Monty.
8: No. Absolutely. One game going on in baseball, and it is all Angels against the Dodgers. 13-5 is the score. Bottom of the 9th inning at Uniqlo Field at Dodger Stadium. Mets beat the Padres 7-3 in San Diego. Brewers over the Rockies 12-4. They completed a sweep. It was all Rangers against the Guardians 10-0. Jacob DeGrom gave up only 3 hits through 6 innings. Royals edged the Twins in Minnesota 6-5. The Tigers came back to beat the Mariners at home 5-4. Blue Jays came back to beat the Orioles at home 6-4. Braves topped the Pirates 3-2, while the Phillies and the White Sox actually was a really fun game back and forth. Philadelphia won at 9-5, and the Yankees without Aaron Judge in the lineup defeated the Red Sox 6-1. Guys, it's been fun. Back to you.
6: Thank you, Monty.
8: Jess.
6: Thanks again for coming out yesterday and enjoying all the fun. We are about to watch Nelly Korda tee off. And again, this 18th hole is a famous hole in golf. You got to get in the fairway. That's the first part.
7: Uh-huh.
6: If you can get it on the left side of the fairway, much better than it would be on the right side. But huge tee shot coming up for Nelly Korda, who has a one-shot lead, as you heard Monty say, over three players playing the final hole here at Riviera at the U.S. Open.
7: Dan, how are the women in the clubhouse right now? Right, they know they're done. They know their score, and you're still out there, Korda. Obviously, you have golf to still finish. Like,
6: yes.
7: What does it feel like right now?
6: Well, they didn't feel as good as they did 10 minutes ago. and she's playing the 17th hole, mm-hmm. posting the number like Hull did. I think you felt confident, but you just knew that this opportunity was coming. And a credit to Nelly Korda, who, by the way, has not dropped a shot since the seventh hole of this final round. Now, she's striped one right down the middle. She's one of the longer players that there is, so she shouldn't have too much trouble putting the ball where she needs to. With all that being said, it's the 72nd hole of the U.S. Women's Open Championship, yeah. A tournament that you're trying to win and trying to win this, your second straight major of the year. So there's always that pressure with it. It never necessarily comes easy, but you'd have to think that if Nelly Korda could have placed her ball where she did, or anywhere that she wanted, she would have placed it where she did in that fairway. So it seems like she's all right. And again, it puts the pressure on Inji Chung, who is the only player that can actually tie Korda if Korda ends up parring this hole,
7: yeah,
6: because she's still on the course here. But if you're Charlie Hull and you're Gabby Lopez, when you saw that birdie putt go down, you don't want to wish bad things on your opponent.
7: Of course,
6: but you need Nelly Korda to bogey the final hole for you to have a chance. So Korda's tee shot is a little bit more to the right side of the fairway than the left, but again, she just needs a par in this situation,
7: right?
6: And the pin is playing back in the center of the green, so there'll be stuff for her to work with as she walks up 18. All right, we're going to take a timeout. We're going to wrap things up here. We may have a U.S. Women's Open champion by the time we get back, or at least while we're on the air. If not, we're headed to a playoff, which, by the way, are 10-18. Mm-hmm. And then Mark Willard and Ephraim Salam can tell you what happened after that, as you and I will go out and watch golf. He's Kerry Rhodes. I'm Dan Beyer, coming down to the wire. And you're going to want to stick around, because you would not believe what my neighbor said to me this week. I have got to explain this. I will explain it next. He's Kerry Rhodes. I'm Dan Beyer. 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
14: Fox Sports Sunday. You're laughing because I'm right,
15: aren't you?
14: Nelly Korda. Two putts away from winning a U.S. Open title. We are live at the U.S. Women's Open. He is Kerry Rhodes. I'm Dan Beyer, wrapping up Fox Sports Sunday. Korda playing the 18th hole. She's at 8 under par, a one-shot lead over Charlie Hull and Gabby Lopez, who are both done and in the clubhouse at 7 under. So now Nelly Korda needs two putts to win her second straight major, her fourth career major, and her first ever U.S. Women's Open. And I told you, as she's standing over the ball, which, by the way, there was a long wait as Seiyu Kim was hitting her shot. Now, Kim is at 6 under par. She would need Korda to bogey, and Kim would have to birdie to be able to get into a playoff. But she took an awful long time to play. And once she hit her shot and it landed on the green, television cut to Korda, who's already addressing the ball and ready to swing. Like, she's ready to go and ready to play. And she hit it center of the green, where now she's going to have an uphill putt. She's going to need two putts to win. But if the ball was anywhere near the hole, she mishit it.
15: Yeah.
14: Because you cannot go long in that situation. That's what would bring a bogey into play. She put it in the center of the green, and now she's got two putts to clinch this championship.
15: She looks very cool, calm, and collected. And you could see, and you know, being an athlete and being in these high intensity situations, like, the look on her face is one of confidence, but also one of calm. And I think that's that second one being the most important, being calm in the situation.
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19: Good evening and welcome to the On Deck Circle. As tonight, the Salt Lake Bees and the Albuquerque Isotopes conclude their six-game series with this Sunday night finale. Tony Parks with you live once again. Sean Croshaw back in our studios. We thank you for joining us. This series has had a little bit of everything. Two hot offenses came into this week, and they put their offensive fireworks on display while also having a couple of games where the bats have gone silent. The Bees took a 3-1 series lead with a 15-3 win in game three, blanked the Topes in game four with a 1-0 win. But Albuquerque, after being shut out 17 of the previous 18 innings, responded last night with a 12-2 victory over Salt Lake, an outstanding night for Cole Carey.

0: Three hits on the night, homered once, nearly homered again, but was robbed by Bryce Teodosio. After the game was tied at two, it was Salt Lake coming away with just one hit total through the final eight innings. Castellano was terrific, throwing six shutout innings from the second through the seventh. The series now tied, or rather, excuse me, is at 3-2. It's Albuquerque going for the tie. The Bees going for the series win. Salt Lake has scored just three total runs over the last two games combined, after scoring 28 combined in games 2 and 3. So Alec Manoa had a tough outing in his first start with the Bees back in Round Rock. 2 1/3, allowed 4 runs, all earned. Got the call for a couple of timing violations, a balk as well, and it was just a rough outing for him. This guy was an all-star with Toronto in 22, and let's not forget he was third in Cy Young voting. He goes up against Sean Sullivan, 5-3 with an ERA of 5.62. Got his fifth win of the year with that battle against El Paso, a quality start, 6 innings. Gave up 3 earned runs, allowed just 1 walk, and that was a great response after he allowed 12 hits and 7 runs in the outing before against Las Vegas. And coming into tonight, the Bees trail now by 5.5 games in the standings. Albuquerque down by 3. OKC beat the Express 7-3. Sacramento won the final 4 games of their series against the Rainiers, meaning the winner of tonight's game holds onto the deficit that's currently there. And a loss means they lose ground with just 12 games left after tonight's contest. How about that? After a 21-10 game last night in Sin City, Las Vegas doubled up Reno 4-2. So tonight's game certainly feels like a must win for both of these teams in the hunt for the top spot in the first half. Coming up later on, we have starting lineups and first pitch just after the hour. But coming up next, Sammy Miller caught up with George Clausen. We'll hear that conversation coming up next right here on the KSL Sports Zone.
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0: Welcome back to the On Deck Circle. The Bees get ready to face the Isotopes in Game 6. George Clausen took the loss yesterday, even though he allowed just 2 earned runs on the night. Clausen has allowed 5 total earned runs over his last 3 starts. A heavy improvement after having 4 previous starts that were rough. Sammy Miller talked to George about his approach and what's helped him find some consistency.
8: Just kind of a combination of showing up every day, trying to get better, and just chipping away each time. I mean, can't expect great results if you can't get there in the first place. So just take the little positives and ride with them.
9: And over your last three starts, you have had 18 strikeouts. So how critical have those secondary pitches been in getting those Ks, but also helping you escape those jams as well?
8: Yeah, really good. I mean, the secondaries are coming to hand you. The changeup, threw a curveball a lot last night, and then the slider, just be able to consistently throw those in the zone and throwing them in 0-2 counts has been working really good.
9: What was the biggest focus for you and Zach Humphries in navigating through a pretty tough lineup that Albuquerque has over there?
8: Yeah, I mean, we knew they were looking to ambush, looking to take big swings. So just eliminating that, showing them away the plate, inside the plate, and just keeping them on their toes.
9: I know a big point of emphasis for you was remaining calm and relaxed on the mound and having that mental toughness. So what do you think really enabled that last night for you?
8: Just getting over the bumps of the road that started yesterday. You know, maybe some things didn't go my way and whatnot, but I mean, just knowing my defense has got me and knowing I can get them in there to hit and just keep on going with the game.
9: We also have to talk about Bryce Teodosio. He was robbing the home run and then the Superman diving play. Oh, what is it like to have defenders out there that are quite literally putting their body on the line for you out there on the mound?
8: Oh, it's awesome. I mean, it's fun to watch, and it's even better when they're doing it when I'm pitching. I mean, when he caught that, I mean, put my hands with air, I was happy. I gave him a hug in the dugout after. It was great.
9: Absolutely amazing. I feel like he never ceases to amaze all of us. It's unreal now.
8: Really,
9: and then this is a big game for you guys tonight. So what are the big keys to get the series clinch and win?
8: Yeah, I mean, just get the offense in here, get them hit, and pitching will do our job.
0: All right, there's George Clausen. When we come back, we'll have some of the starting lineups for the two teams, and we have first pitch coming your way on the other side of the hour. It's the Bees and the Isotopes. This is the On Deck Circle on the KSL Sports Zone.
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0: Time now for the starting lineups of tonight's game, beginning with the Albuquerque Isotopes, managed by Pedro Lopez, the AAA affiliate of the Colorado Rockies. 34-28 so far on the season. Leading it off will be the left fielder, Drew Avens. Batting second, Nick Kent. He's the shortstop. Hitting third, right fielder, Zach Veen. Cleaning it up, the first baseman, Charlie Condon. V-Mile Machine is going to bat fifth. He's in the hot corner. Andrew Kisner is batting sixth. He's the DH. Cole Kerrig, the center fielder, batting seventh. Kyle McCann, the catcher, is hitting eighth. And batting ninth, second baseman, Tevin Tucker. On the mound for the Albuquerque Isotopes, Sean Sullivan. 5-3 so far on the year. An ERA of 5.62. Starting lineup for the Salt Lake Bees, managed by Doug Davis. Jack Santora has been the acting manager this week. 31-30 so far on the season. Christian Moore leads it off in left field. Yomar Sanchez batting second. He's the shortstop. The DH is Josh Lowe batting third. Cleaning it up, third baseman, Jamer Candelario. Trey Mancini at first base, and he's batting fifth. Nelson Rada is hitting sixth in center field. Bryce Teodosio batting seventh in right. Zach Humphries, the catcher, batting eighth.